0: arrived at the NATO summit in Ankara on Wednesday. The 10,000-kilometre pipeline, buried 80 centimetres underground, currently spans 12 countries, but ends in Western Germany. It was originally built to serve primarily Western air forces in a conflict with the then Soviet Union. In wartime, air forces are expected to account for as much as 85% of total military fuel consumption, according to a study by the Polish Centre for Eastern Studies think tank. Lithuania's defense chief said on Thursday that Washington's possible move to station U.S. troops permanently in Poland raises hopes for a similar arrangement for Lithuania as a Pentagon review of forces in Europe nears completion. If positive decisions are being made regarding Poland, it's natural to expect that similar decisions will also be made regarding Lithuania, Defense Minister Robertas Kaunas told public broadcaster LRT. The comment followed word last week from Polish officials that Washington had agreed to establish a permanent U.S. troop presence in Poland. Kaunas said the Pentagon's review of its force posture in Europe is nearing its conclusion, with details on timing and the future model of US deployments expected to be announced soon. An American battalion of more than 1,000 troops completed its rotation in Lithuania this summer and was withdrawn as part of the broader US review of its military footprint in Europe. A Russian husband and wife were convicted of spying for Moscow by a Polish court and sentenced to prison, prosecutors said on Thursday, with one of them also found guilty of involvement in a plot to send a parcel bomb. The man, identified only as Igor R. under Polish privacy laws, was convicted by a court in the southern city of Sosnowiec of participating in a scheme to send a parcel bomb through a courier service. The convict and his wife, Irina, were also found guilty of providing Russian intelligence with information on Russian opposition activists living in Poland, as well as the individuals and institutions assisting them. The man was sentenced to 7 years in prison, while his wife received a 3-year prison term. European authorities have been on high alert for explosive packages since a series of blasts at courier depots in Britain, Germany, and near the Polish capital Warsaw in July 2024. Authorities blamed those incidents on Russia. Moscow has repeatedly denied such accusations. Residents of a small Polish town have been told to avoid nearby forests after a suspected puma was spotted prowling through the area. Officials in Polanów, North Poland, said on Thursday that an exotic feline predator, most likely a puma, had been spotted and that urgent action was being taken to find and capture the animal. Spokesperson for the state forests, Maciej Wiurek, told Polish Radio on Thursday that drones are being deployed in the search operation. Early this morning, we received a report from a local resident. We have photographs showing that the puma approached residential buildings. Emergency services were immediately dispatched to the area. I know that members of a crisis management team are currently on site, and drones equipped with thermal imaging cameras are conducting aerial searches.
1: The
0: big cat was first spotted by a hunter earlier this week, who reportedly fired a warning shot in an attempt to scare the animal away after it failed to react to his shouts. He fired a warning shot and only then did it react, but with a significant delay and without the expected result. It didn't run away, it took a few steps to the side. Just a reminder for the latecomers that you're listening to Polish Radio External Service, to our weekday current affairs magazine News from Poland.

0: hosted in Warsaw by me, Michał Owczarek, for another 20 minutes. The NATO summit in Ankara concluded on Wednesday, marking a key moment for both Ukraine's defense against Russia's invasion and for the alliance's future direction. In Poland, officials and security experts have broadly welcomed its outcomes, as reported by Marcin Matuszewski.
1: A number of Poland's top government officials, politicians and experts commented on the Wednesday finished NATO summit in Turkey for Polish radio. The prevailing narrative across the board is that its results exceeded expectations. The successes singled out include, among others, the expansion of NATO fuel pipelines to Poland, the reaffirmation of Allied commitments to increase defense spending, and a number of high-caliber international deals on military technology transfer signed by the Polish Defense Ministry. Last but not least, in the declaration adopted at the end of the summit, NATO countries for the first time ever clearly described Russia as an enemy. And this is quite a development, as even in the United States' security strategy, it wasn't stated so plainly. The US document said that we need to hold talks with Russia, strengthen our position, and so on. But here, very clearly and decisively, a spade was called a spade. Pointed out Polish General Mieczysław Bieniek, a former NATO Deputy Strategic Commander for Transformation. Poland's Foreign Minister and Deputy Prime Minister Radosław Sikorski stated that there is not a single reason for Moscow's satisfaction stemming from the Ankara summit.
2: Sojusz wychodzi z niego wzmocniony.
1: The alliance emerges from this summit strengthened by further declarations of defense spending and with a strong conviction that we are still on the same team. Meanwhile, the decisions to produce military equipment in Europe should give the Russian leader much food for thought, because these decisions mean that within a few months, Ukraine will have all the means needed to defend itself, and Putin won't be able to intimidate neither its population nor the authorities in Kyiv. Since the last summit in The Hague, European countries have significantly increased their defense spending, added Poland's Deputy Prime Minister and Defense Minister Władysław Kosiniak-Kamysz. Europe has made enormous progress in this regard. Its military spending is 20% higher than a year ago. Furthermore, for many years the proportion within NATO was such that 70% of its military spending was borne by the United States and 30% by Europe and Canada. Thanks to these recent changes, though, today this ratio is 60-40, and the goal is to equalize these spending capacities. Poland is a European leader in defense spending with nearly 5% of its GDP dedicated to defense. The remaining alliance members are expected to reach this level by 2035. A highly important outcome of the summit is also the fact that NATO pledged to allocate 27 billion euro to expand its military fuel pipelines, now ending in Germany, to Poland, Czechia and onwards to the Baltic states, Slovakia and Hungary. We are very pleased that the construction of such a logistical infrastructure was also confirmed in the declaration, as fuel logistics is high among the most pressing modern battlefield issues. Extending the NATO pipeline to Poland and beyond is crucial for conducting any defensive operations on the eastern flank with the use of armored units. Emphasized General Bieniek. In my opinion, there are two very important takeouts for Poland. Firstly, the final declaration clearly recognizes Russia as a threat and adversary to NATO, mentioning it by name. I think this is quite reassuring to those alliance members who had some concerns in this regard. Secondly, the Secretary General's announcement that rapidly shifting critical NATO infrastructure, such as pipelines, further east has finally become an investment priority for the alliance.
3: Przesunięcie infrastruktury sojuszu w końcu, ropociągów na przykład, dalej na wschód.
1: Radosław Fogiel, an MP of

0: Poland's formerly ruling and now opposition-leading Conservative Law and Justice Party summed up the most important Ankara summit outcomes on Polish radio. The next NATO summit will be held in Albania, but it has not yet been established when it will take place. Before Russia's invasion of Ukraine, they were held every 2 years, but this changed from the June 2022 summit in Madrid, and ever since these most important NATO meetings have been held annually. For News from Poland, Marcin Matuszewski.
1: This is Polish Radio External Service broadcasting from Warsaw, and you're listening to the Thursday edition of News from Poland, our Monday through Friday current affairs magazine. And coming up in our show, the European Parliament sides with Poland's criticism of Zelensky amid a historical row.
2: Europe has made its position clear. European Union membership requires a commitment to shared values. No country can join by turning a blind eye to the Union's foundational pillars.
1: This one coming later in the magazine, and now back to the region's security issues. The presidents of Poland and Ukraine say they held a constructive meeting in Ankara, though all disputes over history remain unresolved. There was more diplomacy on the sidelines of the NATO summit involving the United States. Agnieszka Łaszczuk has the details.
3: Poland and Ukraine say they see eye to eye on the threats facing their security and independence. That's the message from Polish President Karol Nawrocki after an hour-long meeting with Ukrainian President Volodymyr Zelensky on the sidelines of the NATO summit in Ankara, which concluded on Wednesday. Nawrocki called the talks constructive, though the two sides failed to resolve their dispute over historical issues. One thing is certain, and it doesn't change for Ukraine and for Poland alike. The Russian Federation remains the main threat. That's the direction we're both looking in when it comes to threats to our independence. That hasn't changed. What we didn't manage to do at this meeting was resolve the historical questions, but we didn't go into it expecting to solve everything. Of course, the issues around the Ukrainian insurgent army, the UPA symbols, those are non-negotiable. Tension between Warsaw and Kiev has built up over Ukraine's historical policy decisions, among them the naming of a military unit after the heroes of the UPA, a nationalist military organization responsible for the genocide of Poles in Volhynia during the Second World War. Nawrocki said these issues remain points of disagreement, but they shouldn't block dialogue on what unites the two countries. Zelensky, writing on social media, called the meeting an important and necessary conversation that lasted more than an hour. He said, quote, "We face one common threat, Russia, and it is critical to maintain mutual understanding, support, and unity of action." He added that Kiev and Warsaw agreed to continue the dialogue. Grzegorz Schetyna, a senator for the ruling Civic Coalition and the head of the Senate Foreign Affairs Committee, said that it's good that the meeting between the Polish and Ukrainian presidents took place. Any idea for de-escalating these relations, any door left open for dialogue, really makes a lot of sense. I'm glad about this meeting, and I believe we'll slowly start restoring normality in these relations. We can talk about the difficult, tragic history. We can demand and expect what we're talking about from the Ukrainian side, but we have to do everything so that Russia doesn't get to enjoy these conflicts of ours. More broadly at the summit, Ukraine secured pledges of 140 billion euro in military aid from the alliance over the next 2 years, and a declaration from President Donald Trump that the United States will release licensing for Patriot missile production in exchange for handing drone technology to Washington.
4: And you don't need elite equipment necessarily for a war. So one of the things we're going to be talking about is we're going to give a license to you to make Patriots. That's pretty cool, right? This way you can't complain that we're not giving them enough. It's a make them yourself.
3: Asked if he would visit Ukraine, Trump said yes. He also said he had spoken with Russian President Vladimir Putin, who wants to meet Zelensky in Moscow, and put the question to Zelensky directly.
4: I don't know that he'd go to Moscow. Maybe he would. Would you go to Moscow?
5: It's difficult. There are a lot of Ukrainian drones there.

0: Zelensky said. Kiev has sought a Patriot production license for some time to strengthen air defense against Russian strikes. Meanwhile, a day earlier, the US signed an agreement with several European countries, including Poland, to set up a European servicing center for Patriot PAC-3 interceptor missiles. Navrotsky also held talks with Trump in Ankara, focused on the permanent stationing of American troops in Poland. This is looking very good, especially given the official letter from Secretary Hegseth to our defense minister, Mr. Kosiniak-Kamysz. I've been pushing for this since September the 3rd, since my first visit to the United States. President Trump is delivering on his commitments. Now it's really down to the Polish Ministry of Defense. You could say the road to a permanent American troop presence in Poland is open at the presidential level, at the political level.
1: Dostałej obecności wojsk amerykańskich w Polsce na poziomie prezydentów, na poziomie politycznym jest otwarta.
0: At the closing press conference, Trump singled out Poland for praise, calling it a country, quote, doing very well under a great president. Reporting for News from Poland, I'm Agnieszka Łaszczuk.
2: Let me just remind you that you're listening to the Thursday edition of News from Poland. Much like this country, Romania has emerged as one of NATO's frontline states, grappling with the security challenges created by Russia's war against Ukraine. In an interview with Anna Lvova, Romanian Defense Minister Radu Dinel Miruța spoke about closer defense cooperation with Poland, strengthening NATO's eastern flank, coordinating with Ukraine on drone threats, and countering Russia's growing disinformation campaign.
3: We know that Polish president recently visited Romania. Did you discuss any new cooperation between Romania and Poland?
4: What is happening in Ukraine because of the Russian invasion? It's generating a lot of problems into our airspace as well. And what is happening with the drones in Romania, it's happening with the drones in Poland. The frequency is much higher in Romania because of the Russian interest on the harbor of the port in the Danube. But I discussed with my colleague Minister of Defense in order to identify a technical common solution for the eastern flank, because the internet, the communication have no borders. The Russian drones are crossing the borders, doesn't matter from where they are coming. It's very clear that both countries focused before against a different threat. Now the drones are the new reality. We decided to invest a lot in counter-drone solutions. So it should be a permanent interaction like virus and antivirus. These are the discussions in the last period. We signed a kind of MOU for a drone edge solution, which is involving a kind of marketplace from where we could buy similar solutions, which were proved, which were demonstrated in the real field. We started production of the drones in Romania. We are in discussions with the Ukrainians, as the Holland is as well. Comparing with what was, I would say, 3 years ago, the situation is completely different right now. But this is what we are doing in our country. The problem is having another side as well. And I discussed with the Minister of Defense, Mikhail Fedorov from Ukraine, asking for something to be changed on their side without disturbing their interest. I'm referring especially to the maritime drones, can be pre-programmed in order to be auto-destroyed when they are entering into the Romanian, for example, territorial waters.
3: A few days ago, I read that Romania and Ukraine were planning consultation on the drone situation. Can you tell us more about these talks?
4: We are in discussions with them. We clearly understand that the priorities into a country where the war is deploying are completely different. So we understand also the Ukrainian side. We constructed a kind of dedicated channel in between our specialists and their specialists in order to validate in real time some situations. It's a real war. If there are some countries or citizens in the middle of

0: Euro, saying that the war is not quite on the real dimensions. I will invite them in the eastern part of Romania, where we can smell the air where the explosives exist. So we should help as much as possible what the Ukrainians are doing. We are doing this. We are supporting them with our best possibilities. But yes, the war is existing. There are a lot of people lying on the Ukrainian territories. We understand as much as possible, but in the same time, we should be able to defend the NATO territories.
1: What kind of Russian disinformation is currently the most common in Romania?
0: There is not only one. The general idea is that we should not support the Ukrainians. The general idea is that the war is not quite existing in Ukraine. The general idea is that we are paying for defense, not for protecting Europe or NATO. We are paying for defense for protecting the Ukrainians. So they are always trying to generate avalanches of discussions for topics associated with human fear, because they observe that this is working.
2: Romanian Defense Minister Radu Dinel Miruța was interviewed by Anna Lvova. And last but not least in the show, the European Parliament has sided with Poland by passing a resolution that condemns Ukrainian President Volodymyr Zelensky's decision to name a military unit after a divisive World War II formation. The MEPs warned that the move fuels unnecessary tensions with Poland. More from Piotr Urbaniak.
3: The European Parliament has adopted a resolution on Wednesday criticizing what it called an unnecessary and unprovoked escalation after Ukrainian President Volodymyr Zelensky named an elite unit of the Ukrainian Armed Forces Heroes of the UPA. The resolution relates to Ukraine's accession process. Speaking with Polish radio, Poland's Defense Minister Władysław Kosiniak-Kamysz shared his take on the resolution. Europe has made its position clear. European Union membership requires a commitment to shared values. There are no shortcuts here. No country can join by turning a blind eye to the Union's foundational pillars, historical truth and respect for the partners with whom we seek to build a good neighborly future. The Ukrainian Insurgent Army, or UPA, remains a major point of tension in Polish-Ukrainian relations. Polish historians say UPA units launched coordinated attacks in July 1943 on Polish-populated towns across Volhynia in northwestern Ukraine. Roughly 100,000 Poles died in what Poland calls the Volhynian Genocide. The perpetrators are widely believed to have been members of the Organization of Ukrainian Nationalists, led by Stepan Bandera and the UPA under its command. Ukraine's authorities at the time did not sanction these actions, and the perpetrators represented only a tiny fraction of the country's ethnic population. Many Ukrainians view the UPA as a symbol of resistance against the Soviets and a fight for national independence. The massacre also claimed thousands of Ukrainian lives, including people who tried to protect their Polish neighbors. Zelensky's decision triggered strong backlash among leading Polish politicians. President Karol Nawrocki revoked Zelensky's Order of the White Eagle, one of Poland's highest state honors. The move prompted a wave of Polish and Ukrainian politicians returning their own decorations. Nawrocki explained his motivations in an interview with Polish radio. The Polish army has trained thousands of Ukrainian soldiers, and we cannot overlook that some of them will now serve under the UPA banner. This is something we cannot accept. The European Parliament said it would address Ukraine's commemoration of UPA figures. It also expressed regret that the sensitive nature of the issue for Polish society was overlooked, especially given Poland's consistent support for Ukraine in its fight against Russian aggression. Polish Foreign Minister Radosław Sikorski shared his insight on the resolution's significance with Polish radio. The

0: European Parliament passed a proposal that clearly demonstrates Poland's influence as an EU member. I hope this shows Ukraine that European values, specifically respect for historical truth and honoring the victims of extremism, remain strict prerequisites for joining our family.
1: To jest jeden z tych warunków, które trzeba spełnić, aby wejść do naszej rodziny.
0: The European Parliament noted that the decision harms neighborly relations and efforts to resolve painful historical disputes. It also called for de-escalation and a return to good faith dialogue. For news from Poland, I'm Piotr Urbaniak.
2: Thank you, Piotr, for this report, which has brought us to the end of the Thursday edition of our News from Poland Current Affairs magazine. But do stay with us for more. And don't forget to check our website for updates by simply clicking on thenews.pl. I'm Michał Owczarek. 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

0: Hello and welcome to Balance, a program to bring you the two sides of the coin in business and the economy here in Poland. This is a show where Money Talks, hosted by me, Danuta Isler. In this edition, a conference in Warsaw has marked 1 year since Sławoj Uznański-Wiśniewski became the second Pole to travel to space, joining the Axiom 4 mission to the International Space Station aboard a SpaceX Dragon spacecraft. The mission stemmed from an agreement between Poland's Ministry of Development and Technology as well as the European Space Agency with the support from the Polish Space Agency, or Polsa. During the 20-day mission, Sławoj carried out 13 scientific experiments as part of Poland's IGNIS Science and Technology project. The country's participation in the mission cost nearly 290 million Polish zloty, or around 68 million euros or 77 million US dollars at that time. But, as professionals at the conference told me, its impact on Poland's space sector was considerable.
1: Ignition sequence start. 6, 5, 4, 3.
2: There's the fire.
1: 2, 1, 0.
0: We're talking during a conference devoted to 1 year after, so a sum up of what has been achieved as a result of your mission.
3: The ecosystem in Poland that we have today is something completely different that we had a couple of years back. When I was selected in Poland, society didn't know. We built space technologies. We have our address in space now, aboard the International Space Station. So this is one. We have a very wide discussion what to do, but we know how critical and important the build-up of technologies are for Poland, for Polish economy of the future. I think there is a tremendous impact on the education system, academia, on general public, and what is really important on decision makers to be able to ask more ambitious questions and build technologies of the future also in the country, in Poland, for our technology autonomy and sovereignty in the future years.
0: Sławoj Uznański-Wiśniewski, thank you very much.
3: Thank you.
4: My name is Grzegorz Rochna. I'm the Global Affairs Director in Cryotech Instruments Company, producing satellites. For 4 years, I was the head of Polish Space Agency. And this was the time when we prepared the flight of our astronauts to the International Space Station.
0: And we're talking on the first anniversary of that flight. Can we say that the IGNIS mission brought this, this, and this? I'm pointing three fingers, but maybe I should point out 10.
4: Yeah, I think we need more fingers indeed. First of all, we have an astronaut in space. I mean, this is our second astronaut for

almost 50 years when first cosmonauts, as we call him at that time, Mirosław Hermaszewski, went to space. This time was 2 weeks long mission with experiments from technology, biology, medical experiments, very important. And

0: of our society, but also our decision makers, that the space is not just a romantic place for dreams.
1: Somewhere up there with stars.
0: About stars, right? But this is the place crucial for our economy. Satellites in orbit is an infrastructure necessary for modern economy, as necessary as highways or internet fibers or airports. Thanks to that, Poland increased very significantly our contribution to the European Space Agency. Last year, Poland declared more than 700 million euro, which gave us a decent position among the ESA member states. The third result is we have a lot of interest among students, among high school students, among children, and we really want to profit on that because our space sector is growing very fast. We have more than 500 space companies in Poland. In total, they have 15,000 employees already.
1: Is that a lot for a 38 million nation?
0: Well, it is a lot if you remember that our serious involvement in space started in 2012 when Poland joined the European Space Agency and first two Polish satellites went to orbit. But this is just the beginning, and all the companies complain that the main barrier for they grow is the lack of people. We have to now use this Slavoj effect, we call it, to engage young people to plan their career in space. But nowadays, we need not only astronomers, not only physicists, not only even engineers. We need finance managers. We need even the people who are experts in biotechnology because of those experiments in orbit. And even people designing suits because, you know, when Axiom Space got a contract from NASA to design spacesuits for astronauts landing on the moon, they signed agreement with Prada. So whatever you do, it is needed for future spaceflight.
1: One thing that is the most crucial from your perspective for you after that mission, is it a name, is it Kerouac is in space, is it a photo, is it an achievement, is it one of the 13 experiments, is it this or that? Is there one thing?
0: One thing I would say that 5 years ago, when I got the position of the head of the Polish Space Agency, decision makers were not interested in space. Even if one started to talk about it in public, the others were laughing that he's talking about, you know, little green people from Mars, right? Now, politicians are fighting each other who will rule the space. So I think this is also one of the biggest achievements of this mission.
2: My name is Dr. Aleksandra Bukala, and I am a mission manager for the IGNIS mission to ISS.
1: Of course, when we say IGNIS, everybody says Slavoj, but there were many people involved from various aspects and industries. Can we put a number, like how many people were behind Slavoj?
2: I counted 500 people altogether. Slavoj even mentioned 1,000, and he's right, because that's 500 was only from Poland and the European Space Agency. But then when I count also the people in SpaceX, in Axiom, and other countries in India and in Hungary who also worked on Polish experiments, then this number might grow far beyond 1,000.
1: What was the most challenging while putting this mission together and leading it to completion to that moment at 8:31 a.m. on 25th of June 25?
2: There were so many challenges. The main one for me was that we were doing this for the first time and I didn't have anyone to ask for advice. I had to discover that all by myself.
1: It was probably nerve-wracking those days, 20 days when he was up and you were down here.
2: It was exhausting, and exhausting beyond the definition of exhaust.
1: Coming back to numbers, can we say what happened afterwards? Like, I don't know, that many companies got that many contracts or something, or it's too early?
2: For sure this mission changed the way that Poland is perceived in the space community in Europe. Before that mission, we were seen as a newcomer, as a small country with white birds on the streets that know nothing about space. Now, only a year later, when they saw that this, in their opinion, inexperienced Polish space sector were able to prepare and successfully send 13 experiments, when we had such a big success with operating this mission, today I would say that we are equal partner at the table. Also, we are of high interest from big companies in Europe, in United States, in Japan, Middle East, India. I believe it already has a very measurable economical impact on Poland.
1: And the Ministry of Technology and Development is working on new space strategy for the country.
2: Yes, because the current strategy is quite outdated. It will be announced publicly

0: for consultations in autumn, then we are very much looking forward to that.
1: And we know that the European Space Agency wants to place its center here in Poland. Several places, I think Warsaw among them, are running to obviously host it.
0: This is another effect and an element of appreciation. Now we have, I think, 7 different cities competing for that are really keen on having that center. So they are very active in the application. This center will be focused most probably on dual use technologies and how space technologies can help in security and safety of the societies.
2: I was talking to Polish astronaut Sławosz Uznański-Wiśniewski, as well as Professor Grzegorz Wrochna, former head of the Polish Space Agency Polsa, and Dr. Aleksandra Bukała, former head of Poland's Ignis mission. That's all in this week's edition of Balance. I'm Danuta Esler. Thanks for listening.

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1: What's up?
2: What's up?
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0: What's up?
1: What's up?
2: What's up?
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6: 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I'm Danuta Esler, welcoming you to this week's edition of Focus, a look at the culture and arts scene here in Poland. In a program, Stefania Gander was born in South Tyrol to a French mother and Italian father. Growing up in a bilingual region where shifting between languages and perspectives comes naturally. As a founder and CEO of Gander Books, she has built a young publishing house with international ambition and a clear editorial identity. Her debut novel, Maybe I'm Not God, Cat Chronicles, became one of the most notable independent breakthroughs of recent years, reaching the Amazon top 100 in several countries across Europe and North America. Its Polish version was published by Znak Publishing House and hit the bookstores a few weeks ago.

0: your debut book, Maybe I'm Not God, Cat Chronicles, self-published, has just appeared in Polish, in Poland, for Polish readers. This is a book that has already been published in other foreign languages. Now, this is your debut book, and you're saying that you have a publishing house. So does that mean that you were publishing others' books before you decided to publish yours?
1: Yes, that is. I have a really small publishing house in Italy. It was at least a small publishing house in Italy, in South Tyrol, so in the very extreme north of Italy. And yes, I published other books, and I still publish other books from other authors. And 2024, I decided to write my own book because I'm a really big cat lover. I was living at the time with four cats in the house, and I wrote this book, and then everything changed.
0: But by the same token, we know that cats are, I don't know if they are popular in books, in literature, but they do appear in literature. For example, there is a whole series of Japanese books where cats are serving customers in a certain restaurant. So was that an obvious choice for you? I mean, you had four cats, but I'm sure you knew about other cats in other books.
1: Yes, I knew also because there are really a lot of books about cats. You mentioned Japanese books, which I think they are one

0: wonderful. They have a way of, they have this kind of cat literature, which I really fall in love with. You're right, there are a lot of books about cats, but in my opinion, something felt. I don't know how to explain it, but I think that cats are more complicated than they were described in these kind of books. And that's ironical, but we describe them as our lords. We are the slaves. And okay, that's funny. I like it for a certain moment, but cats are much more than this. And I thought that I wanted to describe one of the greatest love stories that you can have in your life. And that's the love story that happens between human and cats. It's a different kind of love, of course. And I wanted to try to describe this different love. And so I thought, how can I do this? And I thought that maybe the best thing was to try to let the cat tell the story.
1: Very courageous of you, because they are very mysterious creatures. I never know what my cat thinks, other than feed me.
0: That was actually the deal, because I also didn't know exactly what, I still don't know, of course, what cats really think, even because cats are really very different one from the other. But I thought it was, so I decided to build this cat, which I'm not going to pronounce it in Polish. Its name changes in the different languages because I wanted the name to be something very close to the people who was reading the book. And I tried to let him not tell us what happened around him, but just his thoughts. It was very difficult because he didn't need to describe anything. And in the book, there was anything described, not the people, not the house, not anything. And I wanted something that, in my opinion, should be ironic, sarcastic, should be a bit funny, but love story with a cat. It's a love story that we can have for, let's say, 10 up to 20, 22 years, maybe, and it comes to an end. And I think that the end of a love story, it's maybe the moment in which the love shows itself more than in other situations. It's very hard sometimes, but I hope I achieved my goal.
1: Just to clarify, this is not a book for children. I
0: mean, no,
1: this
0: it was not meant for children.
1: Regular book.
0: Yes, it's a regular book. I have to say that I know that many children read it, and I remember I had a mail from an 11 years old girl, and she told me that was the best book she ever read, and so but it was not meant to be a child book.

0: And I think it kind of gives us a little bit of insight into the cat's head, which all cat owners would like to have. So you knew, knowing the position of cat in world literature, that you were taking a risk by writing this book. And yet you decided to go for it.
1: Yes, I perfectly knew it was a big, big risk. I knew that if the people would be able to identify themselves in the book, if people would think that what happens in the book happens in their house, then it could have been a success. If not, that would have been a book of maybe 100 copy sales and then forgotten.
0: So you self-published it. So the first edition was how many copies? How did you distribute them?
1: 200. I have this small publishing house, so it was published through actually a publishing house, which was mine, but we had the first edition was 200 copies. And we distributed it like a small publishing company and through Amazon. And that began to become big and bigger and bigger. And then we had last publishing of the Italian version, which is the original version, was 14,000. And yes, it became something with a proportion which I could never imagine.
0: At which point did you realize that this is going to be something big?
1: There are different moments. The first moment was in August 2024. The book went into the top 100 in Italy. And then we had the French translation. I translated it in French because my mother tongue is French. And the French edition started to sell very, very much. And we went through Christmas and both books were in the top 100.
0: Perfect timing. Christmas gifts, huh?
1: Perfect timing, yes, exactly. Then here we start, okay, well, let's try to do this also in English. So 2025 was in March, the

0: time for releasing the English version. And September, the Spanish and the German version became something absolutely incredible. It was like selling 500 books per day. That's enormous. And we are now at 150,000 and more. I don't know how much the Polish version is performing because we have this through Snack. We have, of course, also a big publishing house who asked to buy the book, even Italian. And we had to decide what to do because it was not an easy moment for me, because from one side, as an author, there were very interesting contracts also. As an author, it would be very nice to have a big publishing house publishing your book. On the other side, I thought I created this small publishing house with my brother. We are having a lot of fun, and selling the right in Italy meant to break our dream.
1: Yes, you would probably give control over your baby, so to speak.
0: Yes, but also because now the publishing house, of course, is growing in Italy. We are now in much bigger than 2 years ago. And so I said no. And then we get always more requests. So we had the request for the Audible books from Audible from the United States, and then we sell them. We are now managing some requests of rights from Taiwan, from Turkey, and then it arrived the proposal from Snack. We were already...
1: Which is a Polish publishing house.
0: Yes, it's a Polish publishing house. It's a big one. And then we decided to sell the rights. We already had the translation because we were ready to start on the Polish market with Amazon, but we gave them the translation. They accepted it and they said it was a good one. And so let's see if this is a new life for the book in the rest of the world.
1: I think it is. There are many cat lovers in Poland, and it just seems that this animal somehow speaks to us more than other animals. Dogs were in books, dogs were in films, but I think with a cat, it's a different sensibility. So from the international reception of the book, I mean, the book is beautifully published, obviously, as well, but what do you think speaks to or resonates with the international audience? I mean, there are various cats in the world, just like there are various people in the world.
0: I think the fact is what I said before. People feel that what happens in book happens to them. That was the small secret. It's actually, I don't think it's a big secret. It's just the way it went. Because when I see comments through the world, they are very similar. And maybe many people understood that looking at us, us as human, with other eyes, like the eyes of the cat, that allows us to smile a bit about our habitats, about the way we manage the daily things. So probably this one. And yes, you told it before, cats are very present in the literature material. I mean, even bigger author spoke about their cats, while dogs are much more in movies, for instance. It's very hard to have a cat in a movie just because of its way to be. And I think it's very short. I wanted to have a book which could give people a lot of emotions and not that much time. It wasn't that easy. I had 40 pages more. I thought, no, I don't have to put these 40 pages inside.
1: And how long did it actually take you to write the book?
0: I write in a very particular way. So the first things was I had everything in my head. So when I decided to write, I noticed some things on paper just with the pen. And when I decided to write, it was actually very fast. I had everything in my head and 1 month.

0: You mentioned your French mother, right?
1: Yes.
0: But we also know that you have some Polish roots down the line.
1: Yes, I have them because my grandmother, so the mother of my mother, was Polish. She was born in Poland in 1901 or 1902, I'm not that sure from the records. And she went in France after World War I. There was a big migration from Poland to France in that period. But unfortunately, I don't know anything more. I know she was born in a small village. But I know there were many villages because I tried to see if I could go back to my Polish origins, but there were kind of 14 different villages with this name and many have changed. So they are not, they have put them together. Some are even not more in Poland. There are some in Ukraine. And so it was very hard. My

0: And my grandmother, at the end of her life, she forgot completely to speak French, and she only spoke Polish. I remember this.
1: Oh.
0: Yes, you know, with Alzheimer's. And so she went back, and I know a fantastic story about her. And she had to run away because she fell in love with a man who was much more rich than her, who came visiting her with his horse, but the family didn't want them to be together, and then she decided to go away. I know one of her sister, I don't know how many she had, went to the United States in the same period. I know her name was Colt or something like that, as it's written in France, but unfortunately I don't know exactly where she came from. Dabrowica is the name of the small village. Sorry for the pronunciation, really.
1: No worries, you sounded good. So, Stefania, one more thing I want you to tell me. You mentioned that you have this little self-publishing publishing house with your brother. So,
0: yes.
1: This must be a very challenging job in this day and age when I think fewer and fewer people read books. Why would you want to publish books if there is less and less audience for them, even though they may be about wonderful cats that we love?
0: Because I love cats. I also love books. I love literature. And especially I think that reading, that instruction, that culture is the only way, or one of the only ways, that we have for growing a bit as human beings. I try with my very small publishing house to offer to people books which gives a moment of wellness, but also a moment for thinking. And yes, I know it's a deal. I know people read less and less, but it's important to have books. It's important for us. It's important for our culture. It's important for growing. And it's important not only for us as human beings, but even as persons. So reading a book allows you to make a journey, to make different journey. If you read 10 books in a year, you make 10 different journeys without going away from your house. And I think it's very important. So, of course, you told it. It's a very difficult job, but it's very passionate. And I love this job maybe more than writing, actually.
1: So it's quite unbelievable that your debut won the hearts of so much audience internationally. So what's next? Is it going to be Maybe I'm Not God, Cat Chronicles 2? Or something
0: Not exactly. My new book will be published on 28th of October in Italian. First, so we are now finishing. The title is in Italian, but I can tell you in English it sounds something like Books, Cats, and Other Necessary Things.
1: All right. So it looks like you will already have your audience.
0: Yeah, and I think it can be maybe a bit bigger. It's a bit a different cat. The cats are not talking in this book, but books are doing it.
1: So we'll be looking forward to part two. Like I said, I know that part one has already won many hearts in Poland. And as soon as I realized that it's a, so to speak, cat book, and I'm a cat person, there was no question. Thank you very much for this interview, Stefania. Hopefully
0: Thank
1: we'll
0: you.
1: See more of your books in Polish too. It also gives us hope that there are people like you, small publishing houses, but doing something like you said, so that we can go on those journeys. I think it's wonderful.
0: Excellent. Thank you so much. Thank you, Danuta. See you soon.
1: Thank you, Stefania.
0: Talk to you soon. Ciao, ciao.
1: Ciao, ciao.

I was talking to Stefania Gander, founder and CEO of Gander Books and the author of Maybe I'm Not God, Cat Chronicles, which has just hit Polish bookstores. That's all in this week's edition of Focus. I'm Danuta Isler. 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

Welcome to Offside, the program in which we talk about sports while listening to music. I'm Danuta Esler, your host, and in today's show, a treat for all the chess fans. Following the fifth edition of the Super Rapid and Blitz tournament in Poland, we'll take a look at the development of the sport in this country. All that is coming up, but first, here is Polish music collaboration of Lanberry and Trips called Dzięki, że jesteś, or Thanks for Being Here.

0: Kicking off the 2026 Grandchess Tour for its 11th consecutive year, the Super Rapid and Blitz tournament came to Poland for the fifth time last May. With a $200,000 total prize fund, the event featured five tour players along with five wildcards, among them Poland's chess star Jan Krzysztof Duda. The winner was Hans Niemann, one of the great hopes for American chess, currently rated in the top 20 players in the world, while the reigning world champion Gukesh Domaraju of India had to be content with a sixth place finish. So, is Poland already a chess powerhouse? It seems so.
1: Super Rapid and Blitz, Poland 2026.
2: My name is Jan Krzysztof Duda, I'm Grandmaster from Poland.

0: When I ask somebody on the streets in Poland about chess, your name would be, I'm pretty sure, the first one to come up, no matter whether it's Warsaw or other towns. How did you do it?
1: Oh, well, I have an easy name, you know, Duda is very easy to say.
0: Oh, come on.
1: Right, and the entire world can, you know, say it properly. So.
0: That's only a smidge of your story. You were the one that basically started gaining recognition in chess and contributing to the popularity of the sport.
1: Yeah, I guess so. Yeah, it happened. Start having like relatively big successes in Corona time when there weren't that many things, you know, going on in the world back then. And yeah, and I broke Magnus's records, for instance. Also won World Cup. Happened in a relatively good time. And there was also this Gambit series, a very successful one on Netflix. And it all happened at the same time. And yeah, I guess that also contributed to parity a bit.
0: How did it start for you? Were you a chess prodigy? Were you very small when you realized one day that you're actually good at strategies and tactics and everything? Or were you a math aficionado?
1: Well, I've never really liked math.
0: You cannot like math and play chess?
1: Because chess is for everyone, it's not just for nerds. My mom, you know, wanted to find some talent in me. I tried many different activities, actually. And chess was only my family, my, you know, aunt. She became Polish woman champion in 1981. So chess was not in my family, and my mom, you know, registered me to club in my town, in Wieliczka. And yeah, and I fell in love when I was 5.
0: But why this, not other sports?
1: I don't know. It just happened to me.
0: I have to say, I never interviewed a chess grandmaster, so what would be the proper question? What's your favorite chess move?
1: Yeah, it depends on various factors. Because chess in principle is a drawn game. There is no good opening. I mean, like, the best objectively opening. And in general, these days, people tend to play some bullshit, basically, like, with white. White is slightly better because he's the first to move, and avoiding the mainstream is the most efficient strategy, yeah, because these days, everyone is so up, you know, like, working with engines, and getting, you know, someone to play his own is, like, already an achievement, yeah, because it's, people are, of course, way, way inferior to engines, and once they have to play, you know, on their own, rather than playing memorized moves, you know, so there is no good move.
0: And playing with a computer? Would you say yes or would you say no?
1: I'm using computer a lot, but I'm not playing it because there is no point. Absolutely no chance.
0: How was playing with Magnus? That was what, 2 years ago? No.
1: Played tens of games against Magnus when I played him first, 12 years ago. Yeah, I was scared, basically, because he was like a fresh world champion. So one could say, you know, I lost psychologically even before the game started. But I've played basically anyone.
0: Who's someone in the chess world.
1: Yeah, and I have won basically against everyone. You get used to it.
0: Is it a small world when we talk about grandmasters of chess? I mean, I know that apart from Poland, there is what, China, US. Yeah. Are you guys friends? Or are you guys...
1: Yeah, I mean, it depends, yeah, like India and Uzbekistan are, you know, kind of the countries now where there's a real chess boom and one can say in production of grandmasters. Yeah, I'm used to playing top players, you know, which means, yeah, I often see the same faces. Overall, there are thousands of grandmasters, way too many.
0: I heard that from Łukasz Turlej, Secretary General of Polish Chess Association, that the sport is actually quite popular in Poland.
1: Yes.
0: Would you say that based on your experience, on your fans and on your surrounding?
1: It is sort of popular. The thing is, it's very difficult, you know, to sell it media, because to understand the game it takes some time actually, and even if you spend time, you know, training chess, you still may not understand what's going on. Football, for instance, that's a very easy game. Like, even if you don't know the rules, you can just watch the match for, you know, 2 minutes and get most of them right. Chess is difficult, and yeah, and it's not really, you know, like a media sport. Yeah, that's changing a bit, but again, you know, viewers have to must play chess, you know, to understand anything, you know.
0: Do you have a quote-unquote normal life other than being the grandmaster?
1: Playing chess is lifestyle, basically. Mm-hmm. So in that regards, we can talk about normal life, but this is a good way of living, I guess. Of course, you have absolutely no chance against engine, because engine calculates like thousands, if not millions, of positions per second, and human can really calculate one position per second. Yeah? But I mean, I guess it will also happen like in normal life eventually, yeah? When an AI, you know, will get better and be just more efficient in almost everything, yeah, compared to human. Yeah? Because being human kind of means that you are inferior in some ways, yeah? Because you have emotions, you know, you are not calculator, you are, you know, protein beings. That's an issue.
0: So just finally, your calendar for the rest of 2026 or maybe even onwards, how far do you plan when you're a chess grandmaster?
1: It's not 100% fixed calendar, but yeah, we're playing Uzbekistan, for instance. I will play in Saudi Arabia possibly twice this year.
0: So things you will
1: got,
0: be happening.
1: You got to travel, you know? Not as much as they do in tennis, but still.
0: Thank you very much.
1: Thanks.
2: Tell the readers of life how it feels to be a girl among all those men.
3: I don't mind it. Chess isn't always competitive. Chess can also be

0: Beautiful.
1: And those sounds that you're hearing come from something not many people would probably guess, chess. It's a chessboard.
2: Łukasz Turlej, Secretary General of the International Chess Federation.
1: The difference between rapid and blitz, they are both fast.
2: The most well-known, I think, from the history, is classical chess. So players thinking for a long time, sometimes 10, 15, 20 minutes, but they are not thinking only about one move, but they are thinking about the whole plan, a couple of moves ahead. But rapid and blitz, this is what is last year's very interesting, not only for chess players, chess fans, but for the fans of sport. The moves are happening fast, sometimes the mistakes are happening as well, because with less time for thinking, it's easier to make a mistake. And this is something that supporters of any kind of sports are looking for. The mistakes, one person is in front, then another. So this is why these games are so interesting.
1: So what are we talking about, a minute, 2 minutes, three?
2: For the whole game, they are having 3 minutes each.
1: So they go like this?
2: Yes. The best players are able to play even 3 moves per second. This is something very special.
1: So it can be almost like nanoseconds. What do I need? I don't know. Do I need 7 coffees and be like super alert?
2: No, but all the players are having their special way to concentrate before the game. Because sometimes a split of a second is deciding whether I'm winning the game or losing.
1: Where's the Olympics?
2: yes, there are some scientists, some checking, and the reaction of a chess player. There is a stereotype. The chess reaction,
1: yes.
2: Which means that you are very, very slow.
1: Yes.
2: This is absolutely not true. When you are looking through all the sports, only people in the Formula One are having faster reaction from getting the new information, analyzing and making your own move.
1: Wow.
2: If you're thinking about the football, for example, they are getting the ball, looking around where are my friends, and it's always a couple of seconds.
1: Yes.
2: In chess, it can be split of a second and the move is very, very good.
1: I always thought that chess is, it's not even that you have to be very intelligent, but I guess you have to, I don't know, like math, physics and be intelligent and everything else in between?
2: This is another stereotype. Some people who are doing well in maths, for example, on average, maybe they have a better start, but this is the game for everyone. And what we are also promoting in Poland, but also worldwide, is education through chess in school, with the goal to build a set of skills, analytical skills, strategical thinking. There is this rule.
1: That's really what's at the bottom of it, right? You have to kind of calculate with a cool head.
2: You have to calculate, but also when you are seeing a good move, it's better not to play it immediately. Look, maybe you have something better. So many things that especially young kids are learning through the game of chess is something that is very useful in life, in professional life, in private life. So this is something that the social tool which chess is coming to be.
1: So there is a program of chess at schools?
2: Yes, in many countries it's...
1: voluntary, obligatory, which grades?
2: In Poland, in the educational bill, there is an opportunity for schools to have chess or programming as this additional tool to help kids in the first to third class. So it's 7 to 10 years old. And in some cities, the programs are running, for example, the cities of Katowice, Krakow, Gliwice, with the involvement of the mayors of a city, they are seeing this as an investment in the education of kids from their cities.
1: So based on your experience, you've been involved in chess in Poland for many, many years. Are kids inclined to learn chess, or you have to, quote-unquote, sell it to them? I mean, I'm sure, you know, popular culture, the Queen's Gambit helped.
2: Of course, the way how chess are being seen these years, especially last 6-7 years, are very, very good for the game of chess. More and more kids are playing, but we have amazing examples. For example, in the Spotek, one of the biggest indoor sport halls in Poland,
1: Katowice-Silesia.
2: There are tournaments for 1,000, 1,500 kids, and very often organizers have to close the registration way before the day
1: of
2: the tournament, because the biggest indoor venue is too small. And the interest among kids from schools, from clubs, is getting bigger and bigger. In Poland, there are over 100,000 registered players with the rating, and many more playing. 100,000, which is very...
1: Is it a lot?
2: Huge
1: in this
2: number.
1: Yes,
2: If you are comparing to registered players in at least in other sport in Poland, it's like top 3, top 4 among all the sports.
1: So chess is considered cool in Poland?
2: I think not only in Poland, but when we are looking worldwide, top players are becoming superstars. 10 years ago, I could not imagine 200, 300 people waiting with the chess board, with some posters, looking for an autograph, looking for a moment to touch the idol. And this is happening.

0: during the whole day for a couple hours. People are standing, waiting, and sometimes people are waiting 1, 2, 3 hours because you want to meet this one player.
1: How long would it take to learn how to play chess? Or is it a lifetime venture?
2: Is there something like a set of moves that a computer or somebody would know?
0: It's very easy to learn the game. It looks complicated from the first moment, but there are so many tutorials, both you can find on YouTube. There are many tutorials free of charge, but also there are many courses. Like, we are buying some application, paying a couple dollars to learn English.
1: So we can do it with chess as well.
0: Yes, some simple puzzles, simple tactics, but also courses for beginners, showing how the pieces are moving and teaching you how to start the game to have decent chances.
1: So once I learn the basic moves, it's time for the tactics.
0: When you learn the basic moves, we are very often telling to kids that when you're playing a game of chess, you are the general of your army. Or very often we are comparing this to, if you like football, see the chess pieces as your players. So don't put them in one corner, put them around.
2: That's
0: around
2: a
0: the
2: good
0: football
2: one.
0: Pitch or the chessboard. There is a book by Kasparov, How Life Imitates Chess, because there are so many similarities.
2: And he would know of all the people.
0: He would know. And kids like to play chess. And even the kids who are having so much energy, they are very often concentrating their energy on the game of chess.
1: I thought that in this day and age, you know, with the computer games, with the internet, TikTok, Instagram, everything is fast, fast, fast. I thought that it would be very difficult to make a child sit down and focus even for 20 seconds.
0: Chess is amazing in this area. Many parents, when they are thinking what kind of activity my kid should be doing, they are finding the game of chess as a kind of problem solver to all these challenges that we just discussed.
1: What about kids with learning challenges? I don't know, dyslexia or something. Anybody can...
0: Anybody can play chess. And also for kids with certain challenges, for example, autistic spectrum disorder, kids can use the skills that they are having to become better player. And sometimes certain set of skills is helpful for kids and they can become better player because of what the nature gave them.
3: Super Rapid and Blitz, Poland 2026.
1: This is another year that the Super Rapid and Blitz event is happening. Is Poland a chess powerhouse?
0: Yes, Poland is a chess powerhouse, at least in Europe. We see that when you are looking at geopolitics, top countries in the world, US, India, China, they are very strong in chess. So there are investments going to top chess players. India is a perfect example. Every time when a top player is having very good result, Prime Minister Modi is meeting, is congratulating. Chess is becoming the top sport, not Olympic sport yet, but top officials are following, congratulating. Uzbekistan is also chess powerhouse, where there's a special program created many years ago, and now young players are becoming the hero of the nation. And about Poland, we have Jan Krzysztof Duda.
1: Yes, because
0: player.
1: I'm thinking when I go out to the streets of Warsaw and I ask chess, I think instantaneously the response would be Jan Krzysztof Duda.
0: Yes, Jan Krzysztof Duda is a outside global star. When he's playing in Poland, everyone wants to have some autograph of his, but also when he's going abroad, he's kind of ambassador.
1: Can we say that he's making a living of it at this point? Can you make a living when you were at that level? Can you make a living of it like golf players,
0: of
1: Tiger Woods or other
0: when
1: NBA Gortat?
0: When he won this event a couple years ago, he got for 5 days of play $40,000.
1: So there is money in chess. At
0: there
1: the top
0: there
1: level.
0: Is money in chess for the world championship title. You're fighting in the match with the prize pool of 2.5 million euros.
1: But he's not the only one.
0: He's not the only one. We have plenty of very young players who are seeing their career with chess. I can just name Patrick Cieślak, almost grandmaster, world champion under 14. Jakub Siman, world champion under 16. They are developing their career, but it's very important that both from the public sector and private sector, there's an institutional help, because chess, at the beginning, it's very, very cheap to enter. But then there are tournaments, Brazil, Singapore, you have to fly there, you have to stay with your coach for 9, 11 days. So we are trying to support our players, but also we are looking forward for more institutional help for this amazing player.
1: So it looks like 2026 is a good for Poland in many dimensions, including the one involving you. You are running.
0: Yes, in 2025, Polish ladies became a European team champions, which was amazing result after 20 years. They repeated this amazing result. So we are very proud of our team. We are trying to build the institutional position of Polish chess in international chess, in international structures. I'll be running for the position of the president of European Chess Union, which is only, I think, possible because of what we are doing here in Poland, what we are doing internationally in last couple of years. And

0: I hope with the help of many involved people, we'll be able to do way more in the upcoming years, both in Poland and in Europe.
1: And when will we know whether your bid
0: July
1: is successful?
0: This year.
1: All right, we'll be keeping fingers crossed. Łukasz Turlej, thank you very much.
0: Thank you.
2: Genius and madness. There's no player in the world as gifted as you are.
3: There is one player that scares me.

0: supposed to go to Russia, but what I want.
1: Michael Khodorkovsky, I'm executive director of the Grand Chess Tour, a nonprofit organization outreaching to many educational topics. That the reason of Grand Chess Tour to bring awareness to entire world community that chess as a sport brings many educational benefits to youngsters.
2: Like what?
1: First of all, how to think logically, how to think strategically, and how to make decision by himself. Because in chess, making your move, you're making decisions. During our lifetime, we make decision every day on a daily basis.
3: Yes.
1: And in order to be on the right side and to be positive that you're making the right move, you really need to know not necessarily everything from the book, but from personal experience. Besides, you know, it's skills that always stay with you regardless what you have achieved at the chessboard, but those skills will stay with you during college years, during your work, whether in your own business at some point or for the company that you will be working with, and it stays with you for life.
2: Is there the best moment to pick up chess, or anyone can? Let's say anyone, so you can start when you're, I don't know, 3-4, I'm just coming up with number, and can still pick it up when you're, I don't know, 65, 73?
1: You can pick up at any age, and it's very affordable. You just need chess board and chess pieces. And
2: Sometimes you even see them in parks.
1: Yes, you can see in parks and some recreational facilities, going to the beach or elsewhere, and you can play. It's a matter of your preferences. Whether you want to compete, then it would require more time that you need to dedicate and passion for competition, or you can learn and play leisurely with your friends, neighbors, family. Now it's even easier because in the past you need a chess club to go. And people were saying, oh, we live in a very small town, not many people who are playing, or somebody lives in rural areas, and in order to go to the club you need to take the train.
2: Mm-hmm.
1: Nowadays, you just go to your computer and you play chess online and you make friends from all over the world.
2: Is it the same as playing face-to-face, no?
1: No, it's different, of course. But you can learn playing online and then you can one day dedicate, let's say, some weekend going to the chess club and play with your schoolmates or friends that you actually already have online. You can say, hey guys, how about we will meet for the chess club? And you go and you play in the club and you meet them in person, and you might like those guys and you will stay in touch with them.
0: Tell the readers of life how it feels and to be a girl among all those men.
4: I don't mind it. Chess isn't always competitive. Chess can also be beautiful.
2: How difficult, or maybe easy, is it these days to quote-unquote sell chess, to promote it? I mean, everybody knows Garry Kasparov. Many people know Magnus. Many people have seen the Queen's Gambit. Does it make it easier or not necessarily to make chess, you know, cool?
1: As a matter of fact, chess right now, I believe, has a momentum because of different movies and different musical and more attention through these online streams. And yes, the legendary names like Garry Kasparov or Judit Polgar certainly will stay with new generation as well, especially that they're very active to promote sport of chess. And at the same time, there are new stars like Magnus Carlsen, Gukesh from India, right now Sindara from Uzbekistan. As you can see, it was kind of before chess could be considered as elite sport, that it had some aura of exclusivity, right?
2: Mm-hmm.

0: Now, again, going back to online play, on ability to listen and view streamers and view, watch games wherever you are, you just go on right channels and you hear commentaries, live commentaries, you see the games basically instantly.
1: Yes, it makes it much easier.
0: You are not waiting for magazine to come with commentary of Grandmaster who will be explaining, because you already heard this right now.
1: Mm-hmm.
0: So times have changed. Technology makes it more accessible, and that's why more and more youngsters like to play chess. More and more professionals in different fields like to play chess. It became already sort of household game.
1: Mm-hmm.
0: If before it was just at home and kid could play with grandma, right?
1: Mm-hmm.
0: Or grandpa. Now the field is open all over the world. You can choose your opponent within seconds. Poland historically was one of the best in the world.
2: My name is Keti Tsatsalashvili. I'm from Georgia, living in Poland, and I'm here for Superbet Foundation.
1: You are a chess influencer? Can we say that?
2: Okay, that's possible. I'm a chess player. I used to play chess professionally, a woman grandmaster, and I have won world youth championships. But now I changed my profile and I'm not playing that actively anymore. I just decided to study the university, and it is not possible to study and to do the professional chess.
1: So you would be the best person to ask, what has learning to play chess given you?
2: Oh, patience. Memory skills, analyzing skills. I had no idea about that. Before I started my university, then I would not understand why other students could not remember the topic that we were talking earlier.
1: You've been observing Polish chess scene.
2: Yeah, as much as I understand. Yeah.
1: So when I go out to the streets and ask someone about chess in Poland, they would instantaneously, I think, say Jan Krzysztof Duda.
2: Yes, he's very famous. I have seen him at his peak times when he was won several top tournaments. And then here in Poland, we would have to hire people to guard him, to go through. Now, he decided to play more online chess tournaments rather than the over-the-board chess tournaments, but I think he's still very popular.
1: But online is becoming probably more and more popular.
2: It helps chess. It helps a lot of people to be connected. But we do have huge problem with online chess, which is cheating. Basically, you can't control.
1: Did you see the Queen's Gambit?
2: Of course.
1: How true is it?
2: It is. And in one character, Beth Harmon, you can find a lot of chess players. So it is. I love that show.
1: Thank you very much.
2: Thank you.
3: And that special chess report brings us to the end of this edition of Offside, the program in which we looked at the development of chess in this country. I'm leaving you now with Polish music collaboration of Kaja and Aiden Reichel called Po Co or Why. I'm Danuta Isler. 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

Welcome to Central Europe Today. In this magazine, every week, we will be talking about what life in Central Europe is all about. The show is coming to you from Warsaw and is hosted by me, Danuta Isler. It is a co-production of Polish Radio's external service, as well as Radio Slovakia International, Radio Romania International, and Radio Prague. In the show this week, 10 years after Brexit, the EU economies are doing better than the British one. The 2026 Ukraine Recovery Conference took place in Poland's Gdańsk. And can 250 years of weather data be trusted? We'll check at Prague's Clementinum Observatory. All that is coming up, but first, here is Poland's Sylwia Grzeszczak and Ziółko in that song called Bezdroża o Wilderness.

0: a decade after voters backed leaving the European Union. The Warsaw-based Sobieski Institute think tank said in a new report, adding that Britain had avoided the economic collapse predicted by some critics of Brexit, but had moved onto a permanently weaker growth path since the 2016 referendum. The document, titled A Shrinking Power 10 Years After the Brexit Referendum, estimates that the British state is losing between 75 and 100 billion British pounds a year in revenue, a sum comparable to the country's annual defence budget, while British gross domestic product per capita is 6 to 8% lower than it would otherwise have been. Business investment is estimated to be 12 to 8% lower, which to authors say means fewer factories, less new technology and weaker prospects for long-term growth.
1: Jadwiga Emilewicz, Sobieski Institute Board.
0: 10 years on, you're looking at the balance sheet of the good and positive and negative aspects of that decision. It doesn't seem that there are too many positive aspects, no matter where you look. You looked at politics, you look at economy, society, right?
1: Yes, it is indeed, and it is really very difficult to find any positive answer that can be brought after that decision that has been done 10 years ago. The most interesting are the economic one, one of the strongest economies within the Europe, in the world, basically, which suffers strongly. But of course, what has been marked in the report, it was the problem that started before Brexit, but the Brexit simply beat it down even more. So what we know is that the drop down in the GDP counted 6 to 8. What is even more important from Polish perspective is that the export to European Union also noticed a dramatic drop down, 14 to 18%. All those reasons then came with another outcome, which is a drop down in private investments. So if you can imagine that...
0: And that's 12 to 18%.
1: 12 to even 18%. So this is really strong. And the productivity, which has also been noticed in the report. So that is really very significant drop down, which can be hardly imagined if you can compare, for instance, the Polish situation with that.
0: There are many numbers included in the report. Is that one number that stands out to you?
1: I would say that this drop down in export, European internal market, which has not been balanced with the export elsewhere, United States, former Commonwealth. This is the one number. And the second one is drop down in income to the central budget, which counts 70 million pounds. This is also something that shows me that the potential is really diminishing.
0: Jadwiga Emilewicz, thank you very much.
1: Thank you very much.
2: Arkady Żagocki, Poland's former ambassador to the UK.
0: There's a report that was compiled, among others, by the Sobieski Institute, looking at those 10 years. So what has happened, what could have been expected, and what was the positive outcome out of it? Several numbers, quite interesting numbers. It's difficult to view many of those numbers in positive light.
3: That's true, that after 10 years of the Brexit referendum, our report of Sobieski Institute, showing that in economy, in British politics looks worse than it could be when the United Kingdom stayed in the European Union. On the other hand, we can see that Brexit is done. The United Kingdom is out of the European Union. From our point of view, the most important thing is to keep close relations with Britain, that all European Unions should have a common interest, a common collaboration. And we hope that this government, Labour Party government, will deliver more links towards the European Union. For example, that the collaboration between universities will be easier, that it will be easier to travel for students. So we hope that it will happen.
0: Probably younger people were very disappointed, as far as I remember.
3: Yeah, most young people, but also Scotland, as we remember, were mostly against Brexit, except for London, Oxford, Cambridge. Most of England was for Brexit. But even in London, we can see, you know, that there were some differences. So that's a lesson for all of us, because it was the only one country which left the European Union so far, but very important country. Brexit played an important role and has influenced not only British politics, but also European Union politics.
0: Professor Arkady Żagocki, thank you very much.
3: Thank you.
4: Michael Dembinski, British Polish Chamber of Commerce. There's no doubt about that the UK economy is some 3 to 4% smaller than it would have been. Those are official figures from the Office of Budget Responsibility in the UK. What the UK has seen is shrinking imports from countries in Western Europe, whereas Polish exports, year by year after Britain left the single European market, have grown. In all honesty, last year wasn't that good. The growth was just under 1%. But in previous years, that growth had been really good. But if you're a small business, the red tape
0: will kill you.
4: Because to send one

0: pallet of goods to the UK is as much paperwork as sending a whole 44-ton truck to the UK. Mm. So the small manufacturers in both directions basically have been killed off. If you don't have scale, you can't really do well in a non-EU market. The problem that British investors have, if you look at the structure of British investment in Poland, it is essentially large companies. So if you look at the FTSE 100, 53 of them are present in Poland in one form or another. If you look at the FTSE 250, the next 250 companies ranked by market capitalization, it's only 13. And if you look at the sort of 8,000 mid-cap companies, hardly here at all, especially if you're an owner-managed business. Poland is still too difficult to navigate from the point of view of the business red tape. It's a completely unfamiliar world to an owner-manager used to the common law legal system.
1: And what do you envisage when you look at Poland, middle of 2026? Politicians are very happy to jump at the idea of G20, but we have still the war going on with Ukraine.
0: Yes, exactly.
1: There are things happening in the Middle East.
0: I think, you know, the energy shock is nowhere near as bad as it was in 2022. I think the markets have got used to it very quickly. More of a worry really is Putin. And the sooner the war comes to an end there. I think once the war does come to an end, it will be great for this entire region. And we'll see a lot of deferred investment that has been held back by people in the United States who think that Yugoslavia is the capital of Poland, who haven't a clue of what's really going on here. But those investments will become unblocked. And I think that as soon as the war is over, Poland's growth rate will really spurt ahead.
1: Fingers crossed, Michael Dębiński. Thank you very much.
0: Thank you very much indeed.
2: My name is Bartek Staniszewski. I'm the head of policy at Bright Blue, a center-right think tank, which is just expanding into Europe right now.
3: When we look at Poland and the UK, recently there's been again some, I don't know if we should call them rumors, media reports about potential Polexit, so Poland leaving the European Union. Britain has left the European Union, and I think there are reports that it did not really turn out to be a good event when it factor when it comes to the development of the country.
2: Well, it's certainly a mixed bag. I mean, I wouldn't overstate Brexit as the cause of the UK's economic woes, but the matter of fact is that if you poll people in the UK today, more of them regret Brexit than otherwise. Foreign policy is always trendy, especially when you have loads of people in your country who are immigrants and so are still interested in the domestic policies of the countries they come from. But the matter of fact is that the UK has so many domestic problems that they dominate the long-term agenda. The UK's problems with living standards, with house prices, with poor growth, with high energy costs are, in the long term, really what dominates the headlines.
3: So there's plenty to talk about.
2: There is loads to talk about and lots of problems to solve.
3: All right, thank you very much.
1: And according to the authors of the report, the British experience demonstrates that departure from a deeply integrated market entails lasting costs and that formal sovereignty does not free a state from economic interdependence in a heavily globalized world. The 2026 Ukraine Recovery Conference took place in Poland's coastal city of Gdańsk, with thousands of international guests and a number of esteemed speakers attending this year's edition of this large-scale event. Ukraine signed more than 10 billion euro worth of deals over the 2 days of the event as the European Union released the first tranche of a major loan package for Kyiv. Marcin Matuszewski has the details.
4: One of Thursday's debates was devoted to the fight against corruption. Poland's Minister of Justice, Waldemar Żurek, was among its participants, and as he emphasized, Poland knows all too well the problem of combating bribery in a country struggling to survive. Ukraine had a corruption problem, and it still exists. However, I see examples of people very high in the hierarchy being charged, arrested, and brought to trial there. And this makes me very happy, because it means that the Ukrainian state works. But of course, I am also aware that these anti-corruption institutions can be hated by corrupt politicians. So, if I was to offer Ukraine any advice based upon the Polish experience, a clear separation of powers is a must, just like having a strong judiciary branch that is independent of politics, but also within the sphere of public scrutiny. And last but not least, it is vital to have strong independent media.
5: Bardzo silne media.
4: EU Commissioner for Enlargement Slovenia's Marta Kos pointed out that there are already two institutions fighting corruption in Ukraine, the National Anti-Corruption Bureau of Ukraine, NABU, and the Special Anti-Corruption

0: prosecutor's office SAP.
1: When we speak about the cases being uncovered, I think this is also the sign that the independent anti-corruption institutions like NABU and SAPO are working. I get many questions in the sense of, but there is a corruption in Ukraine. But I can also say yes, because NABU and SAPO are working and working independently. And cluster one, if I come back, on the rule of law is independent judiciary and independent anti-corruption institutions.
0: Regional cooperation is also one of the conference's key focuses. Vitaly Kim, head of the Mykolaiv Oblast in Ukraine, emphasized that such events facilitate the development of cooperation with partners from around the world. Mykolaiv is a good example, as it cooperates closely with Denmark, and of the 340 million euros this region has received in recent years, half comes from that particular country. Denmark signed an agreement guaranteeing us another 225 million euro over the next 3 years. At first, we had five experts specializing in international cooperation, but now we have six offices dedicated to just this. 50 out of the 52 municipalities in the Mykolaiv Oblast have such an expert on board, and the same goes for experts specializing in digitization. Each municipality has partner cities with which they implement credit and grant projects as well as exchange experiences. Over the past 3 years, we have learned to operate according to European principles, and we are effectively developing this cooperation. For many years, Mykolaiv's relations with Denmark were handled by the latter's ambassador to Kyiv from 2020 to 2025, Ole Ekberg Mikkelsen.
2: In the beginning, the job was to help stabilizing the city because there was no drinking water, and it's a city of 450,000 inhabitants, so you cannot live in a city if there's no water. So the first thing we did together with our Ukrainian friends was to establish an emergency water supply. And there was no heating, so we also had to work on the central heating system. But thanks to our Ukrainian friends, we actually managed to do this. So the city was kind of stabilized. People were leaving. But once there was drinking water, once there was heating, some of them stayed. And it stabilized the city. And we also had to help with garbage trucks, because if there's no garbage trucks, you cannot run a city. People cannot live there. You need to have a garbage system working. And there were no trams, there were no buses. So everything that keeps a modern city working, we had to supply.
0: Ole Ekberg Mikkelsen told Polish Radio External Services Piotr Pogorzelski. Companies from various sectors, including the defense industry, are also well represented at the conference. Ukraine's Artem Polikarpov works at one of such, producing his country's house specialty, drones. The drone I am presenting can be controlled from anywhere in the world via the internet, and GPS is not required. This makes it partially immune to electronic warfare devices and increases the safety of its operators. Pilot training takes at least a month, and in the case of an interceptor drone, additional several weeks of training are required, as the technique and control principles are a bit different. The two-day conference was preceded by expert debates, political consultations, and the 15th session of the Parliamentary Assembly of Poland and Ukraine. Representatives of the non-governmental sector from both countries also met at the Civil Society Forum on that day. Martyna Bogaczek from the Polish Education for Democracy Foundation told Polish Radio's Piotr Pogorzelski that the most important achievement of this meeting was the adoption of a joint declaration. At the Civil Society Forum, we jointly adopted the Gdańsk One message, an appeal to the Ukrainian authorities, the Polish government, and international institutions and organizations. According to its content, the focus of thinking about Ukraine's reconstruction and also on Ukraine's path to the European Union should be on people, local communities, and their needs. This reconstruction should be a long-term investment in people based on the values of human rights. Its key and foundation should be local leadership and local ownership of the processes that will take place. In my opinion, this is crucial because social organizations have clearly stated that they want to be partners in this reconstruction process, not just participants or contractors. The 2026 Ukraine Recovery Conference is the fifth edition of this event since Russia

0: Russia launched its full-scale war of aggression against Ukraine in 2022. In previous years, the event was held in Rome, Berlin, London, and Lugano.
1: That was a report by Marcin Matuszewski. Let me just add that reconstructing Ukraine's economy and infrastructure is expected to cost an estimated 588 billion euros over the next decade, according to a February study by the World Bank, the United Nations, the European Commission, and the Ukrainian government. You're listening to Central Europe Today, coming away from Warsaw with me, your host, Danuta Isler. With summer all around and the climate crisis progressing, it is likely that new temperature records will once again be recorded at Prague's Klementinum meteorological station, with more than 250 years old tradition. Nevertheless, scientists point out that data collected there should be interpreted with caution. Why? Romana Grajcarova of Radio Prague has more.
2: Encountering the whims of the weather is a universal experience. It is therefore no surprise that the weather is one of the most common conversation starters and a frequent topic of everyday small talk. However, in order not only to discuss subjective impressions of the weather, but also to study it in a more objective and systematic way, people had to develop instruments that would enable accurate and consistent observations. In the Czech lands, the first systematic meteorological measurement started as early as in the 18th century in the former Jesuit college in Prague, known as the Klementinum.
3: Continuous measurements have been carried out here since 1775, but the origins of observation at this site go back even further, as scientists first had to refine the instruments used to measure temperature and determine the exact location where regular measurements should be taken.
2: Explains Ilona Zuzková, head of the Department of Meteorology and Climatology at the Czech Hydrometeorological Institute. Meteorological measurements and observations at the Klementinum were first initiated in 1752 by Joseph Stepling, the first director and founder of the Klementinum Observatory. He measured temperature, air pressure, and precipitation, and in a publication from the same year, he explained the scientific and practical importance of regular, long-term observations. Stepling's student and later successor, Antonín Strnad, began conducting truly regular and systematic measurements in 1775, as documented in his journals, to make it possible to compare Prague's results with those from meteorological stations elsewhere in the world. Observations were standardized to take place at the same time each day.
3: Using the specific three observation times, 7 a.m., 2 p.m., and 9 p.m., with the evening measurement counted twice, the values are added together and divided by 4 to calculate the average daily temperature. This method is still used today.
2: The first measurements took place in the astronomical tower in the center of the Klementinum complex. However, since 1780, the observations have been moved to an annex of the southern wing, where they continue to this day.
3: The issue of solar influence was addressed, and that is crucial in climatology. Measurements must be sheltered, meaning the instrument is placed inside a kind of enclosure so that it is protected from radiation while still allowing air to circulate.
2: Despite relocating the measuring equipment, the station still does not meet current placement standards, which recommend measurements to be taken approximately 2 meters above the ground, ideally above cut grass.
4: V Klementinu se tak začalo měřit v roce 1752 ve čtvrtém patře.
3: In Klementinu, measurements began on the fourth floor of the astronomical tower, 39 meters above the courtyard. Today, measurements are taken on the first floor of the building behind the church, about 6.5 meters above the ground. You will therefore not find standard measuring conditions in Klementinu.
4: Se měří právě v prvním patře budovy za kostelem asi 6,5 metru nad zemí.
2: Says Martin Novák from the Czech Hydrometeorological Institute in Ústí nad Labem. Prague is often associated with various temperature records that were measured at the Klementinum station since it

0: This long observation series makes it possible to compare data spanning more than 250 years. However, due to its unsuitable location, these data cannot be considered fully accurate.
1: Drtivá většina těch stanic, které mají hodně dlouhé řady, jsou vlastně stanice městské, protože většinou vznikaly při...
2: The vast majority of stations with long measurement series are located in cities because they were established at universities. That is why we must also interpret rising average temperatures recorded by these stations with caution. To a significant extent, they are influenced by the expanding urban development.
1: Zanedbání kalibrací a tím pádem byla ovlivněna i přesnost měření.
0: For this reason, meteorologists considered whether to adjust the measurements to international standards, but decided to continue under the same non-standard conditions so that the long-term data series would remain continuous.
1: Je třeba říct, že tyto dlouhé řady jsou pro meteorologii něčí...
2: Long data series are something meteorologists could describe as family treasure. In our case, this applies precisely to the Clementinum series, and that is why it is important to continue it.
1: Velmi dobré v té řadě pokračovat a prodlužovat ji dál.
3: That was a report by Romana Grajcárová of Radio Prague, bringing us to the end of this week's edition of Central Europe Today. I'm leaving you now with Polish-Ukrainian band Dagadana and their Kandinged love song. I'm Danuta Isler. Thanks for listening.

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0: Hi, Michał Owczarek in Warsaw hosting this news from Poland on Thursday, July the 9th. For starters, let's take a quick look at some of the features in this edition of our Current Affairs magazine. NATO summit in Ankara, as seen in Warsaw.
1: Co już wychodzi z niego? Wzmocniony.
2: The alliance emerges from this summit strengthened by further declarations of defense spending and with a strong conviction that we are still on the same team.
0: Also, presidents of Poland and Ukraine call their Ankara meeting constructive.
3: One thing is certain, and it doesn't change for Ukraine and for Poland alike, the Russian Federation remains the main threat.
0: And finally, Romania's defense chief on Ukraine, NATO and Russian threats.
4: It's a real war. If there are some countries or citizens in the middle of Europe saying that the war is not quite on the real dimensions, I will invite them in the eastern part of Romania.
0: More info coming up later on. And now let's have the news stories of today. NATO to invest billions in pipelines to Poland. Lithuania hopes for similar US troops commitment after Poland deal. Russian couple sentenced for spying in Poland. NATO will invest billions of euros to ready its fuel supply system for a conflict by extending its existing pipeline system towards the alliance's eastern flank, including Poland. Secretary General Mark Rutte told reporters on Wednesday after a NATO summit in Ankara.
5: I'm happy to announce that allies are taking a historic step to enhance NATO's fuel supply chain. To ensure our forces have the energy supplies they need for war-fighting readiness.
0: Rutte added that while allies continue to finalize the details, the 27 billion euro investment would modernize the existing fuel storage and distribution infrastructure and support new facilities. Senior NATO military officials have long called for an extension of the alliance's Cold War era fuel pipeline network hundreds of kilometers eastward towards Poland and the three Baltic states, with further extensions towards Finland in the north and Romania in the southeast. Poland's president Karol Nawrocki pushed for the pipeline network to be extended as he arrived at the NATO summit in Ankara on Wednesday. The 10,000-kilometer pipeline, buried 80 centimeters underground, currently spans 12 countries but ends in Western Germany. It was originally built to serve primarily Western air forces in a conflict with the then Soviet Union. In wartime, air forces are expected to account for as much as 85% of total military fuel consumption, according to a study by the Polish Center for Eastern Studies think tank. Lithuania's defense chief said on Thursday that Washington's possible move to station US troops permanently in Poland raises hopes for a similar arrangement for Lithuania as a Pentagon review of forces in Europe nears completion. If positive decisions are being made regarding Poland, it's natural to expect that similar decisions will also be made regarding Lithuania, Defense Minister Robertas Kaunas told public broadcaster LRT. The comment followed word last week from Polish officials that Washington had agreed to establish a permanent US troop presence in Poland. Kaunas

0: said the Pentagon's review of its force posture in Europe is nearing its conclusion, with details on timing and the future model of US deployments expected to be announced soon. An American battalion of more than 1,000 troops completed its rotation in Lithuania this summer and was withdrawn as part of the broader US review of its military footprint in Europe. A Russian husband and wife were convicted of spying for Moscow by a Polish court and sentenced to prison, prosecutors said on Thursday, with one of them also found guilty of involvement in a plot to send a parcel bomb. The man, identified only as Igor R. under Polish privacy laws, was convicted by a court in the southern city of Sosnowiec of participating in a scheme to send a parcel bomb through a courier service. The convict and his wife, Irina, were also found guilty of providing Russian intelligence with information on Russian opposition activists living in Poland, as well as the individuals and institutions assisting them. The man was sentenced to 7 years in prison, while his wife received a 3-year prison term. European authorities have been on high alert for explosive packages since a series of blasts at courier depots in Britain, Germany, and near the Polish capital Warsaw in July 2024. Authorities blamed those incidents on Russia. Moscow has repeatedly denied such accusations. Residents of a small Polish town have been told to avoid nearby forests after a suspected puma was spotted prowling through the area. Officials in Polanów, North Poland, said on Thursday that an exotic feline predator, most likely a puma, had been spotted and that urgent action was being taken to find and capture the animal. Spokesperson for the state forests, Maciej Wiurek, told Polish radio on Thursday that drones are being deployed in the search operation. Early this morning, we received a report from a local resident. We have photographs showing that the puma approached residential buildings. Emergency services were immediately dispatched to the area. I know that members of a crisis management team are currently on site, and drones equipped with thermal imaging cameras are conducting aerial searches.
1: The
0: big cat was first spotted by a hunter earlier this week, who reportedly fired a warning shot in an attempt to scare the animal away after it failed to react to his shouts. He fired a warning shot and only then did it react, but with a significant delay and without the expected result. It didn't run away, it took a few steps to the side. Just a reminder for the latecomers that you're listening to Polish Radio External Service, to our weekday current affairs magazine News from Poland, hosted in Warsaw by me, Michał Owczarek, for another 20 minutes. The NATO summit in Ankara concluded on Wednesday, marking a key moment for both Ukraine's defense against Russia's invasion and for the alliance's future direction. In Poland, officials and security experts have broadly welcomed its outcomes, as reported by Marcin Matuszewski.
2: A number of Poland's top government officials, politicians and experts commented on the Wednesday finished NATO summit in Turkey for Polish radio. The prevailing narrative across the board is that its results exceeded expectations. The successes singled out include, among others, the expansion of NATO fuel pipelines to Poland, the reaffirmation of Allied commitments to increase defense spending, and a number of high-caliber international deals on military technology transfer signed by the Polish Defense Ministry. Last but not least, in the declaration adopted at the end of the summit, NATO countries for the first time ever clearly described Russia as an enemy. And this is quite a development, as even in the United States security strategy, it was

0: wasn't stated so plainly. The US document said that we need to hold talks with Russia, strengthen our position, and so on. But here, very clearly and decisively, a spade was called a spade. Pointed out Polish General Mieczysław Bieniek, a former NATO Deputy Strategic Commander for Transformation. Poland's Foreign Minister and Deputy Prime Minister Radosław Sikorski stated that there is not a single reason for Moscow's satisfaction stemming from the Ankara summit.
1: Sojusz wychodzi z niego wzmocniony.
0: The alliance emerges from this summit strengthened by further declarations of defense spending and with a strong conviction that we are still on the same team. Meanwhile, the decisions to produce military equipment in Europe should give the Russian leader much food for thought, because these decisions mean that within a few months Ukraine will have all the means needed to defend itself and Putin won't be able to intimidate neither its population nor the authorities in Kyiv.
1: Będzie miała się czym bronić I nie zdoła on zastraszyć Ukrainy.
0: Since the last summit in The Hague, European countries have significantly increased their defense spending, added Poland's Deputy Prime Minister and Defense Minister Władysław Kosiniak-Kamysz. Europe has made enormous progress in this regard. Its military spending is 20% higher than a year ago. Furthermore, for many years the proportion within NATO was such that 70% of its military spending was borne by the United States and 30% by Europe and Canada. Thanks to these recent changes, though, today this ratio is 60-40, and the goal is to equalize these spending capacities. Poland is a European leader in defense spending with nearly 5% of its GDP dedicated to defense. The remaining alliance members are expected to reach this level by 2035. A highly important outcome of the summit is also the fact that NATO pledged to allocate 27 billion euro to expand its military fuel pipelines, now ending in Germany, to Poland, Czechia and onwards to the Baltic states, Slovakia and Hungary. We are very pleased that the construction of such a logistical infrastructure was also confirmed in the declaration. As fuel logistics is high among the most pressing modern battlefield issues, extending the NATO pipeline to Poland and beyond is crucial for conducting any defensive operations on the eastern flank with the use of armored units. Emphasized General Bieniek. In my opinion, there are two very important takeouts for Poland. Firstly, the final declaration clearly recognizes Russia as a threat and adversary to NATO, mentioning it by name. I think this is quite reassuring to those alliance members who had some concerns in this regard. Secondly, the Secretary General's announcement that rapidly shifting critical NATO infrastructure, such as pipelines, further east has finally become an investment priority for the alliance.
2: Przesunięcie infrastruktury sojuszu w końcu, ropociągów na przykład, dalej na wschód.
0: Radosław Fogiel, an MP of Poland's formerly ruling and now opposition-leading Conservative Law and Justice Party, summed up the most important Ankara summit outcomes on Polish radio. The next NATO summit will be held in Albania, but it has not yet been established when it will take place. Before Russia's invasion of Ukraine, they were held every 2 years, but this changed from the June 2022 summit in Madrid, and ever since these most important NATO meetings have been held annually. For News from Poland, Marcin Matuszewski.
3: 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And coming up in our show, the European Parliament sides with Poland's criticism of Zelensky amid a historical row.
4: Europe has made its position clear. European Union membership requires a commitment to shared values. No country can join by turning a blind eye to the Union's foundational pillars.

0: This one coming later in the magazine. And now back to the region's security issues. The presidents of Poland and Ukraine say they held a constructive meeting in Ankara, though all disputes over history remain unresolved. There was more diplomacy on the sidelines of the NATO summit involving the United States. Agnieszka Łaszczuk has the details.
1: Poland and Ukraine say they see eye to eye on the threats facing their security and independence. That's the message from Polish President Karol Nawrocki after an hour-long meeting with Ukrainian President Volodymyr Zelensky on the sidelines of the NATO summit in Ankara, which concluded on Wednesday. Nawrocki called the talks constructive, though the two sides failed to resolve their dispute over historical issues. One thing is certain, and it doesn't change for Ukraine and for Poland alike. The Russian Federation remains the main threat. That's the direction we're both looking in when it comes to threats to our independence. That hasn't changed. What we didn't manage to do at this meeting was resolve the historical questions, but we didn't go into it expecting to solve everything. Of course, the issues around the Ukrainian insurgent army, the UPA symbols, those are non-negotiable. Tension between Warsaw and Kiev has built up over Ukraine's historical policy decisions, among them the naming of a military unit after the heroes of the UPA, a nationalist military organization responsible for the genocide of Poles in Volhynia during the Second World War. Nawrocki said these issues remain points of disagreement, but they shouldn't block dialogue on what unites the two countries. Zelensky, writing on social media, called the meeting an important and necessary conversation that lasted more than an hour. He said, quote, "We face one common threat, Russia, and it is critical to maintain mutual understanding, support, and unity of action." He added that Kiev and Warsaw agreed to continue the dialogue. Grzegorz Schetyna, a senator for the ruling Civic Coalition and the head of the Senate Foreign Affairs Committee, said that it's good that the meeting between the Polish and Ukrainian presidents took place. Any idea for de-escalating these relations, any door left open for dialogue, really makes a lot of sense. I'm glad about this meeting, and I believe we'll slowly start restoring normality in these relations. We can talk about the difficult, tragic history. We can demand and expect what we're talking about from the Ukrainian side, but we have to do everything so that Russia doesn't get to enjoy these conflicts of ours. More broadly at the summit, Ukraine secured pledges of 140 billion euro in military aid from the alliance over the next 2 years and a declaration from President Donald Trump that the United States will release licensing for Patriot missile production in exchange for handing drone technology to Washington.
2: And you don't need elite equipment necessarily for a war. So one of the things we're going to be talking about is we're going to give a license to you to make Patriots, that's pretty cool, right? This way you can't complain that we're not giving them enough. It's a make them yourself.
1: Asked if he would visit Ukraine, Trump said yes. He also said he had spoken with Russian President Vladimir Putin, who wants to meet Zelensky in Moscow, and put the question to Zelensky directly.
2: I don't know that he'd go to Moscow. Maybe he would. Would you go to Moscow?
3: It's difficult. There are a lot of Ukrainian drones there.
1: Zelensky said, Kiev has sought a Patriot production license for some time to strengthen air defense against Russian strikes. Meanwhile, a day earlier, the U.S. signed an agreement with several European countries, including Poland, to set up a European servicing center for Patriot PAC-3 interceptor missiles. Nawrocki also held talks with Trump in Ankara, focused on the permanent stationing of American troops in Poland. This is looking very good, especially given the official letter from Secretary Hegseth to our defense minister, Mr. Kosiniak-Kamysz. I've been pushing for this since September the 3rd, since my first visit to the United States. President Trump is delivering on his commitments. Now it's really down to the Polish Ministry of Defense. You could say the road to a permanent American troop presence in Poland is open at the presidential level, at the political level.
4: Dostałej obecności wojsk amerykańskich w Polsce na poziomie prezydentów, na poziomie politycznym jest otwarta.
1: At the closing press conference, Trump singled out Poland for praise, calling it a country, quote, doing very well under a great president. Reporting for News from Poland, I'm Agnieszka Łaszczuk.

0: Let me just remind you that you're listening to the Thursday edition of News from Poland. Much like this country, Romania has emerged as one of NATO's frontline states, grappling with the security challenges created by Russia's war against Ukraine. In an interview with Anna Lvova, Romanian Defense Minister Radu Dinel Miruța spoke about closer defense cooperation with Poland, strengthening NATO's eastern flank, coordinating with Ukraine on drone threats, and countering Russia's growing disinformation campaign.
1: We know that Polish president recently visited Romania. Did you discuss any new cooperation between Romania and Poland?
2: What is happening in Ukraine because of the Russian invasion, it's generating a lot of problems into our airspace as well. And what is happening with the drones in Romania, it's happening with the drones in Poland. The frequency is much higher in Romania because of the Russian interest on the harbor, of the port in the Danube. But I discussed with my colleague, Minister of Defense, in order to identify a technical common solution for the eastern flank, because the internet, the communication have no borders. The Russian drones are crossing the borders, doesn't matter from where they are coming. It's very clear that both countries focused before against a different threat. Now the drones are the new reality. We decided to invest a lot in counter-drone solutions. So it should be a permanent interaction like virus and antivirus. These are the discussions in the last period. We signed a kind of MOU for a drone edge solution, which is involving a kind of marketplace from where we could buy similar solutions, which were proved, which were demonstrated in the real field. We started production of the drones in Romania. We are in discussions with the Ukrainians, as the Holanda is as well. Comparing with what was, I would say, 3 years ago, the situation is completely different right now. But this is what we are doing in our country. The problem is having another side as well. And I discussed with the Minister of Defense, Mikhail Fedorov from Ukraine, asking for something to be changed on their side without disturbing their interest. I'm referring especially to the maritime drones, can be pre-programmed in order to be auto-destroyed when they are entering into the Romanian, for example, territorial waters.
1: A few days ago, I read that Romania and Ukraine were planning consultation on the drone situation. Can you tell us more about these talks?
2: We are in discussions with them. We clearly understand that the priorities into a country where the war is deploying are completely different. So we understand also the Ukrainian side. We constructed a kind of dedicated channel in between our specialists and their specialists in order to validate in real time some situations. It's a real war. If there are some countries or citizens in the middle of Europe saying that the war is not quite on the real dimensions, I will invite them in the eastern part of Romania where we can smell the air where the explosives exist. So we should help as much as possible what the Ukrainians are doing. We are doing this. We are supporting them with our best possibilities. But yes, the war is existing. There are a lot of people lying on the Ukrainian territories. We understand as much as possible, but in the same time, we should be able to defend the NATO territories.
1: What kind of Russian disinformation is currently the most common in Romania?
2: There is not only one. The general idea is that we should not support the Ukrainians. The general idea is that the war is not quite existing in Ukraine. The general idea is that we are paying for defense, not for protecting Europe or NATO. We are paying for defense for protecting the Ukrainians. So they are always trying to generate avalanches of discussions for topics associated with human fear, because they observe that this is working.
0: Romanian Defense

0: Minister Radu Dinel Miruca was interviewed by Anna Lwowa. And last but not least in the show, the European Parliament has sided with Poland by passing a resolution that condemns Ukrainian President Volodymyr Zelensky's decision to name a military unit after a divisive World War II formation. The MEPs warned that the move fuels unnecessary tensions with Poland. More from Piotr Urbaniak.
1: The European Parliament has adopted a resolution on Wednesday criticizing what it called an unnecessary and unprovoked escalation after Ukrainian President Volodymyr Zelensky named an elite unit of the Ukrainian Armed Forces Heroes of the UPA. The resolution relates to Ukraine's accession process. Speaking with Polish radio, Poland's Defense Minister Władysław Kosiniak-Kamysz shared his take on the resolution. Europe has made its position clear. European Union membership requires a commitment to shared values. There are no shortcuts here. No country can join by turning a blind eye to the Union's foundational pillars, historical truth and respect for the partners with whom we seek to build a good, neighborly future. The Ukrainian Insurgent Army, or UPA, remains a major point of tension in Polish-Ukrainian relations. Polish historians say UPA units launched coordinated attacks in July 1943 on Polish-populated towns across Volhynia in northwestern Ukraine. Roughly 100,000 Poles died in what Poland calls the Volhynian Genocide. The perpetrators are widely believed to have been members of the Organization of Ukrainian Nationalists, led by Stepan Bandera and the UPA under its command. Ukraine's authorities at the time did not sanction these actions, and the perpetrators represented only a tiny fraction of the country's ethnic population. Many Ukrainians view the UPA as a symbol of resistance against the Soviets and a fight for national independence. The massacre also claimed thousands of Ukrainian lives, including people who tried to protect their Polish neighbors. Zelensky's decision triggered strong backlash among leading Polish politicians. President Karol Nawrocki revoked Zelensky's Order of the White Eagle, one of Poland's highest state honors. The move prompted a wave of Polish and Ukrainian politicians returning their own decorations. Nawrocki explained his motivations in an interview with Polish radio. The Polish army has trained thousands of Ukrainian soldiers, and we cannot overlook that some of them will now serve under the UPA banner. This is something we cannot accept. The European Parliament said it would address Ukraine's commemoration of UPA figures. It also expressed regret that the sensitive nature of the issue for Polish society was overlooked, especially given Poland's consistent support for Ukraine in its fight against Russian aggression. Polish Foreign Minister Radosław Sikorski shared his insight on the resolution's significance with Polish radio. The European Parliament passed a proposal that clearly demonstrates Poland's influence as an EU member. I hope this shows Ukraine that European values, specifically respect for historical truth and honoring the victims of extremism, remain strict prerequisites for joining our family.
2: To jest jeden z tych warunków, które trzeba spełnić, aby wejść do naszej rodziny.
1: The European Parliament noted that the decision harms neighborly relations and efforts to resolve painful historical disputes. It also called for de-escalation and a return to good faith dialogue. For news from Poland, I'm Piotr Urbaniak.
0: Thank you, Piotr, for this report, which has brought us to the end of the Thursday edition of our News from Poland Current Affairs magazine. But do stay with us for more. And don't forget to check our website for updates by simply clicking on thenews.pl. I'm Michał Owczarek. 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

0: Hello and welcome to Balance, a program to bring you the two sides of the coin in business and the economy here in Poland. This is a show where Money Talks, hosted by me, Danuta Isler. In this edition, a conference in Warsaw has marked 1 year since Sławoj Uznański-Wiśniewski became the second Pole to travel to space, joining the Axiom 4 mission to the International Space Station aboard a SpaceX Dragon spacecraft. The mission stemmed from an agreement between Poland's Ministry of Development and Technology as well as the European Space Agency with the support from the Polish Space Agency, or POLSA. During the 20-day mission, Sławoj carried out 13 scientific experiments as part of Poland's IGNIS Science and Technology Project. The country's participation in the mission cost nearly 290 million Polish zloty, or around 68 million euros or 77 million US dollars at that time, but as professionals at the conference told me, its impact on Poland's space sector was considerable.
1: Ignition sequence start. 6, 5, 4, 3.
2: There's the fire.
1: 2, 1, 0.
3: Talking during a conference devoted to 1 year after, so a sum up of what has been achieved as a result of your mission.
4: The ecosystem in Poland that we have today is something completely different that we had a couple of years back. When I was selected in Poland, society didn't know we build space technologies. We have our address in space now, aboard the International Space Station. So this is one. We have a very wide discussion what to do, but we know how critical and important the buildup of technologies are for Poland, for Polish economy of the future. I think there is a tremendous impact on the education system, academia, on general public, and what is really important on decision makers to be able to ask more ambitious questions and build technologies of the future also in the country, in Poland, for our technology autonomy and sovereignty in the future years.
3: Sławoj Uznański-Wiśniewski, thank you very much.
4: Thank you.
5: My name is Grzegorz Rochna. I'm the Global Affairs Director in Cryotech Instruments Company, producing satellites. For 4 years, I was the head of Polish Space Agency, and this was the time when we prepared the flight of our astronauts to the International Space Station.
3: And we're talking on the first anniversary of that flight. Can we say that the IGNIS mission brought this, this, and this? I'm pointing three fingers, but maybe I should point out 10.
5: Yeah, I think we need more fingers indeed. First of all, we have an astronaut in space. I mean, this is our second astronaut for almost 50 years, when first cosmonauts, as we call him at that time, Mirosław Hermaszewski, went to space. This time was 2 weeks long mission with experiments from technology, biology, medical experiments, very important. And the result of this is that we have learned how to make research in space, how to use International Space Station to develop new technologies, which will be used by us in some years from now. That's one aspect.
3: The so money one, not wasted.
5: Not at all. There is very big gain of money, because thanks to the mission, it was possible to raise awareness of our society, but also our decision makers, that the space is not just a romantic place for dreams.
3: Somewhere up there with stars.
5: About stars, right? But this is the place crucial for our economy. Satellites in orbit is an infrastructure necessary for modern economy, as necessary as highways or internet fibers or airports. Thanks to that, Poland increased very significantly our contribution to the European Space Agency. Last year, Poland declared more than 700 million euro, which gives us a decent position among the ESA member

States. The first result is we have a lot of interest among students, among high school students, among children, and we really want to profit on that because our space sector is growing very fast. We have more

0: Remember that our serious involvement in space started in 2012 when Poland joined the European Space Agency and first two Polish satellites went to orbit. But this is just the beginning, and all the companies complain that the main barrier for they grow is the lack of people. We have to now use this Slavoj effect, we call it, to engage young people to plan their career in space. But nowadays, we need not only astronomers, not only physicists, not only even engineers. We need finance managers. We need even the people who are experts in biotechnology because of those experiments in orbit. And even people designing tubes, because, you know, when Axiom Space got a contract from NASA to design spacesuits for astronauts landing on the moon, they signed an agreement with Prada. So whatever you do, it is needed for future spaceflight.
1: One thing that is the most crucial from your perspective for you after that mission, is it a name, is it pierogies in space, is it a photo, is it an achievement, is it one of the 13 experiments, is it this or that? Is there one thing?
0: One thing I would say that 5 years ago, when I got the position of the head of the Polish Space Agency, decision makers were not interested in space. Even if one started to talk about it in public, the others were laughing that he's talking about, you know, little green people from Mars, right? Now politicians are fighting each other who will rule the space. So I think this is also one of the biggest achievements of this mission.
2: My name is Dr. Aleksandra Bukala, and I am a mission manager for the IGNIS mission to ISS.
1: Of course, when we say IGNIS, everybody says Slavoj, but there were many people involved from various aspects and industries. Can we put a number, like how many people were behind Slavoj?
2: I counted 500 people altogether. Slavoj even mentioned 1,000, and he's right, because this 500 was only from Poland and the European Space Agency. But then when I count also the people in SpaceX, in Axiom, and other countries in India and in Hungary who also worked on Polish experiments, then this number might grow far beyond 1,000.
1: What was the most challenging while putting this mission together and leading it to completion to that moment at 8:31 a.m. on 25th of June 25?
2: There were so many challenges. The main one for me was that we were doing this for the first time, and I didn't have anyone to ask for advice. I had to discover that all by myself.
1: It was probably nerve-wracking those days, 20 days when he was up and you were down here.
2: It was exhausting, and exhausting beyond the definition of exhaust.
1: Coming back to numbers, can we say what happened afterwards? Like, I don't know, that many companies got that many contracts or something, or it's too early?
2: For sure, this mission changed the way that Poland is perceived in the space community in Europe. Before that mission, we were seen as a newcomer, as a small country with white birds on the streets that know nothing about space. Now, only a year later, when they saw that this, in their opinion, inexperienced Polish space sector were able to prepare and successfully send 13 experiments, when we had such a big success with operating this mission, today I would say that we are equal partner at the table. Also, we are of high interest from big companies in Europe, in United States, in Japan, Middle East, India. I believe it already has a very measurable economical impact on Poland.
1: And the Ministry of Technology and Development is working on new space strategy for the country.
2: Yes, because the current strategy is quite outdated. It will be announced publicly for consultations in autumn, and we are very much looking forward to that.
1: And we know that the European Space Agency wants to place its center here in Poland. Several places, I think Warsaw among them, are running to obviously host it.
2: This is another effect and an element of appreciation. Now we have, I think, 7 different cities competing for that are really keen on having that center. So they are very active in the application. This center will be focused most probably on dual use technologies and how space technologies can help in security and safety of the societies.
3: I was talking to Polish astronaut Sławoj Uznański-Wiśniewski, as well as Professor Grzegorz Wrochna, former head of the Polish Space Agency Polsa, and Dr. Aleksandra Bukała, former head of Poland's IGNIS mission. That's all in this week's edition of Balance. I'm Danuta Esler. Thanks for listening.

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1: What's up?
2: What's up?
3: What's up? I'm Sławek Szewc. 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
0: What's up?
1: What's up?
2: What's up?
3: What's up?
4: You're tuned to Polish Radio, broadcasting from Warsaw. I'm Danuta Isler, welcoming you to this week's edition of Focus, a look at the culture and art scene here in Poland. In a program, Stefania Gander was born in South Tyrol to a French mother and Italian father. Growing up in a bilingual region where shifting between languages and perspectives comes naturally. As a founder and CEO of Gander Books, she has built a young publishing house with international ambition and a clear editorial identity. Her debut novel, Maybe I'm Not God, Cat Chronicles, became one of the most notable independent breakthroughs of recent years, reaching the Amazon top 100 in several countries across Europe and North America. Its Polish version was published by Znak Publishing House and hit the bookstores a few weeks ago.

0: your debut book, Maybe I'm Not God, Cat Chronicles, self-published, has just appeared in Polish, in Poland, for Polish readers. This is a book that has already been published in other foreign languages. Now, this is your debut book, and you're saying that you have a publishing house. So does that mean that you were publishing others' books before you decided to publish yours?
1: Yes, that is. I have a really small publishing house in Italy. It was at least a small publishing house in Italy, in South Tyrol, so in the very extreme north of Italy. And yes, I published other books, and I still publish other books from other authors. And 2024, I decided to write my own book because I'm a really big cat lover. I was living at the time with four cats in the house, and I wrote this book, and then everything changed.
0: But by the same token, we know that cats are, I don't know if they are popular in books, in literature, but they do appear in literature. For example, there is a whole series of Japanese books where cats are serving customers in a certain restaurant. So was that an obvious choice for you? I mean, you had four cats, but I'm sure you knew about other cats in other books.
1: Yes, I knew also because there are really a lot of books about cats. You mentioned Japanese book, which I think they are wonderful. They have a way of, they have this kind of cat literature, which I really fall in love with. You're right, there are a lot of books about cats, but in my opinion, something felt. I don't know how to explain it, but I think that cats are more complicated than they were described in these kind of books. And that's ironical, but we describe them as our lords. We are the slaves. And okay, that's funny. I like it for a certain moment, but cats are much more than this. And I thought that I wanted to describe one of the greatest love stories that you can have in your life. And that's the love story that happens between human and cats. It's a different kind of love, of course. And I wanted to try to describe this different love. And so I thought, how can I do this? And I thought that maybe the best thing was to try to let the cat tell the story.
0: Very courageous of you, because they are very mysterious creatures. I never know what my kid thinks, other than feed me.
1: That was actually the deal, because I also

0: didn't know exactly what I still don't know, of course, what cats really think, even because cats are really very different one from the other. But I thought it was, so I decided to build this cat, which I'm not going to pronounce it in Polish. Its name changes in the different languages because I wanted the name to be something very close to the people who was reading the book. And I tried to let him not tell us what happened around him, but just his thoughts. It was very difficult because he didn't need to describe anything. And in the book, there was anything described, not the people, not the house, not anything. And I wanted something that, in my opinion, should be ironic, sarcastic, should be a bit funny, but love story with a cat. It's a love story that we can have for, let's say, 10 up to 20, 22 years, maybe, and it comes to an end. And I think that the end of a love story, it's maybe the moment in which the love shows itself more than in other situations. It's very hard sometimes, but I hope I achieved my goal.
1: Just to clarify, this is not a book for children. I mean,
0: no,
1: this
0: it was not meant for children.
1: Regular book.
0: Yes, it's a regular book. I have to say that I know that many children read it, and I remember I had a mail from an 11-year-old girl, and she told me that was the best book she ever read, and so but it was not meant to be a child book.

0: And I think it kind of gives us a little bit of insight into the cat's head, which all cat owners would like to have. So you knew, knowing the position of cat in world literature, that you were taking a risk by writing this book. And yet you decided to go for it.
1: Yes, I perfectly knew it was a big, big risk. I knew that if the people would be able to identify themselves in the book, if people would think that what happens in the book happens in their house, then it could have been a success. If not, that would have been a book of maybe 100 copy sales and then forgotten.
0: So you self-published it. So the first edition was how many copies? How did you distribute them?
1: 200. I have this small publishing house, so it was published through actually a publishing house, which was mine, but we had the first edition was 200 copies. And we distributed it like a small publishing company and through Amazon. And that began to become big and bigger and bigger. And then we had last publishing of the Italian version, which is the original version, was 14,000. And yes, it became something with a proportion which I could never imagine.
0: At which point did you realize that this is going to be something big?
1: There are different moments. The first moment was in August 2024. The book went into the top 100 in Italy. And then we had the French translation. I translated it in French because my mother tongue is French. And the French edition started to sell very, very much. And we went through Christmas and both books were in the top 100.
0: Perfect timing. Christmas gifts, huh?
1: Perfect timing, yes, exactly. Then here we start, okay, well, let's try to do this also in English. So 2025 was in March the time for releasing the English version. And September, the Spanish and the German version became something absolutely incredible. It was like selling 500 books per day. That's enormous. And we are now at 150,000 and more. I don't know how much the Polish version is performing because we have this through Snack. We have, of course, also a big publishing house who asked to buy the book, even Italian. And we had to decide what to do because it was not an easy moment for me because from one side, as an author, there were very interesting contracts also. As an author, it would be very nice to have a big publishing house publishing your book. On the other side, I thought I created this small publishing house with my brother. We are having a lot of fun and selling the right in Italy meant to break our dream.
0: Yes, you would probably give control over your baby, so to speak.
1: Yes, but also because now the publishing house, of course, is growing in Italy. We are now in much bigger than 2 years ago. And so I said no. And then

0: which gets always more requests. So we had a request for the Audible books from Audible from the United States, and then we sell them. We are now managing some requests of rights from Taiwan, from Turkey, and then it arrived the proposal from Snack. We were already...
1: Which is a Polish publishing house.
0: Yes, it's a Polish publishing house. It's a big one. And then we decided to sell the rights. We already had the translation because we were ready to start on the Polish market with Amazon, but we gave them the translation. They accepted it and they said it was a good one. And so let's see if this is a new life for the book in the rest of the world.
1: I think it is. There are many cat lovers in Poland, and it just seems that this animal somehow speaks to us more than other animals. Dogs were in books, dogs were in films, but I think with a cat, it's a different sensibility. So from the international reception of the book, I mean, the book is beautifully published, obviously, as well, but what do you think speaks to or resonates with international audience? I mean, there are various cats in the world, just like there are various people in the world.
0: I think the fact is what I said before. People feel that what happens in book happens to them. That was the small secret. It's actually, I don't think it's a big secret. It's just the way it went. Because when I see comments through the world, they are very similar. And maybe many people understood that looking at us, us as human, with other eyes, like the eyes of the cat that allows us to smile a bit about our habits, about the way we manage the daily things. So probably this one. And yes, you told it before, cats are very present in the literature. But I mean, even bigger author spoke about their cats, while dogs are much more in movies, for instance. It's very hard to have a cat in a movie just because of its way to be. And I think it's very short. I wanted to have a book which could give people a lot of emotions and not that much time. It wasn't that easy. I had 40 pages more. I thought, no, I don't have to put these 40 pages inside.
1: And how long did it actually take you to write the book?
0: I write in a very particular way. So the first things was I had everything in my head. So when I decided to write, I noticed some things on paper just with the pen. And when I decided to write, it was actually very fast. I had everything in my head and 1 month.

0: You mentioned your French mother, right?
1: Yes.
0: But we also know that you have some Polish roots down the line.
1: Yes, I have them because my grandmother, so the mother of my mother, was Polish. She was born in Poland in 1901 or 1902, I'm not that sure from the records. And she went in France after World War I. There was a big migration from Poland to France in that period. But unfortunately, I don't know anything more. I know she was born in a small village. But I know there were many villages because I tried to see if I could go back to my Polish origins, but there were kind of 14 different villages with this name and many have changed. So they are not, they have put them together. Some are even not more in Poland. There are some in Ukraine. And so it was very hard. My grandmother, at the end of her life, she forgot completely to speak French, and she only spoke Polish. I remember this.
0: Oh.
1: Yes, you know, with Alzheimer's. And so she went back, and I know a fantastic story about her. And she had to run away because she fell in love with a man who was much more rich than her, who came visiting her with his horse, but the family didn't want them to be together, and then she decided to go away. I know one of her sister, I don't know how many she had, went to the United States in the same period. I know her name was Colt or something like that, as it's written in France, but unfortunately, I don't know exactly where she came from. Dabrowica is the name of the small village. Sorry for the pronunciation, really.
0: No worries. You sounded good. So, Stefania, one more thing I want you to tell me. You mentioned that you have this little self-publishing publishing house with your brother. So
1: yes.
0: This must be a very challenging job in this day and age when I think fewer and fewer people

0: read books. Why would you want to publish books if there is less and less audience for them, even though they may be about wonderful cats that we love?
1: Because I love cats, I also love books, I love literature. And especially, I think that reading, that instruction, that culture is the only way, or one of the only ways, that we have for growing a bit as human beings. I try with my very small publishing house to offer to people books which gives a moment of wellness, but also a moment for thinking. And yes, I know it's a deal. I know people read less and less, but it's important to have books. It's important for us. It's important for our culture. It's important for growing. And it's important not only for us as human beings, but even as persons. So reading a book allows you to make a journey, to make different journey. If you read 10 books in a year, you make 10 different journeys without going away from your house. And I think it's very important. So of course you told it. It's a very difficult job, but it's very passionate. And I love this job maybe more than writing, actually.
0: So it's quite unbelievable that your debut won the hearts of so much audience internationally. So what's next? Is it going to be Maybe I'm Not God, Cat Chronicles 2 or something?
1: Not exactly. My new book will be published on 28th of October in Italian.
0: Okay.
1: First, so we are now finishing. The title is in Italian, but I can tell you in English it sounds something like Books, Cats, and Other Necessary Things.
0: All right. So it looks like you will already have your audience.
1: Yeah, and I think it can be maybe a bit bigger. It's a bit a different cat. The cats are not talking in this book, but books are doing it.
0: So we'll be looking forward to part two. Like I said, I know that part one has already won many hearts in Poland. And as soon as I realized that it's a, so to speak, cat book, and I'm a cat person, there was no question. Thank you very much for this interview, Stefania. Hopefully we'll see more of your books in Polish too. It also gives us hope that there are people like you, small publishing houses, but doing something like you said, so that we can go on those journeys. I think it's wonderful. Excellent.
1: Thank you so much. Thank you, Danuta. See you soon.
0: Thank you, Stefania.
1: Talk to you soon. Ciao, ciao.
0: Ciao, ciao.

I was talking to Stefania Gander, founder and CEO of Gander Books and the author of Maybe I'm Not God, Cat Chronicles, which has just hit Polish bookstores. That's all in this week's edition of Focus. I'm Danuta Isler. 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
1: You're tuned to Polish Radio, broadcasting from Warsaw. Welcome to Q&A, a show in which we take a look at the news, views, trends and phenomena in Polish and global society. I'm Danuta Esler. Welcome to the show. In this edition, Turkey, which has already hosted NATO summits twice in 2004 and 2026, currently balances a complex relationship between its Western allies and Moscow, operating as a functional, indispensable NATO member while maintaining significant economic and energy ties with Russia. This balancing act has evolved as Ankara has quietly realigned towards the West in response to Western sanctions. While Turkey has refused to join formal Western sanctions against Moscow, it has adjusted policies to avoid secondary sanctions. Turkish banks have moved to close Russian corporate accounts and suspend certain payment processes, while Ankara has restricted exports of specific Western-origin goods that could be utilized by the Russian military. Turkey joined NATO in 1952 and is currently the only alliance member which is not on Russia's unfriendly countries list. Its decision to strengthen ties with Russia has raised concerns within the NATO alliance. How about regular people in Turkey?
2: Lecin Edil Öztürk. I work at Yıldız Technical University as a professor of political science and international relations. I'm also affiliated with the Center of Middle Eastern Studies at the University of Arizona.
1: Turkey again hosting NATO summit, a very important event, not only for the region,
2: yes,
1: but for the whole alliance. Turkey, I think, has been described as a more and more important member of NATO, even in view of how it handled the situation post-Soviet invasion of Ukraine, right? When it was helping Ukraine, although opposing sanctions.
2: You mean Russian Federation?
1: Yes, so let me start with this. Do you think Turkey is excited? I don't know, for lack of a better word, that is, again, the NATO member states, the heads come and talk about the alliance in Ankara.
2: I think a NATO summit in Ankara will be a very important development for Turkish foreign policy and the NATO alliance in general. So if you look at Turkey-NATO relations over the last decade, we can definitely argue the relationship has not always been good. The Syrian civil war played a very important role in the deterioration of these relations. First of all, NATO allies kind of installed Patriot missiles in southeastern part of Turkey, but then, of course, Turkey switched sides. Previously, it was allied with the US on the Syria question, but then the Kurdish question came up. The Kurdish groups declared sort of independence in northeastern part of Turkey, and then Turkey kind of wanted to mobilize its allies to take action against its Kurdish question, because as we all know, Turkey has been fighting the PKK since 2018, and there were of course ceasefires and renewal of war. So after Turkey kind of took matters in its own hands and enacted unilateral measures, then it fell out with most of its NATO allies. I mean, some of NATO allies pulled out patriotic missiles, and then it kind of generated insecurities within Turkey. Then Turkey purchased Russian S-400, then of course the United States was completely against that. It imposed sanctions against Turkey and it froze the selling of F-35, which Turkey saw as essential. So this and along this foreign policy issue, the authoritarian turn of Turkey played a role in the deterioration of relations. But I think we can say that the things have changed over the last years. The Russia-Ukraine war was instrumental in this change because Turkey kind of adopted an active foreign policy and engaged in talks in both sides. Apart from that, the Syrian civil war sort of ended and Ahmet Şara came to power, which Turkey kind of regards as an ally. So I think Western countries and NATO in particular need Turkey, and Turkey has become a more important actor in its nearby geography.
1: If we went out to the streets of not even Ankara but smaller towns and ask Turkish citizens, how do you feel about NATO? Do you feel safer because of Turkey's membership in NATO, or do you feel more threatened? Do you think the US president is doing more harm than good? I mean, what would they say?
2: Last week I was in Izmir for a conference and I saw

0: brochures and posters against NATO. Actually, some leftist groups oppose NATO, but if you look at the mainstream public, I think they're kind of neutral against NATO. I mean, it's not seen as a major issue. In the 1990s and after the JDP came into power in 2002, the EU was a major topic for Turkish public. I mean, some Turkish people were very enthusiastic about EU membership. But I can say that apart from certain leftist groups, NATO membership is not a big topic for mainstream Turkish public.
1: How about President Donald Trump and his, shall we say, inconsistency? I mean, many of the things he says cause quite a lot of commotion within the European Union members. Is Turkey maybe looking also in the direction of the US, like, oh, what next?
0: We can say that Trump's stance is strategically calculated because Trump uses unpredictability to kind of get fast solutions. So it kind of wants to present himself as an unpredictable person who can change his mind anytime in order to kind of force his allies or opponents to kind of take an immediate action. What I can say is that right now, Turkey does not see the United States as a rival or as a threat, especially after Ahmet Şara came to power. Trump has been praising Erdogan. Right now, they enjoy good relations. Of course, there is a kind of practicality involved. There is a kind of conditionality involved. But there is a tendency that Trump treats his European allies in a bad manner. I mean, he's using unpredictable stance. Right now, the immediate concern of Turkey is not Donald Trump. Of course, we witness bloody war in our nearby region, the Iran and the Gulf allies. Right now, for Turkey, this is an immediate threat.
1: Would you know how much is Turkey spending on defense? This was one of the arguments of Donald Trump, even for dissolving the whole alliance because nobody's paying their share. I mean, Poland is, but not many countries. 5% of GDP is.
0: Actually, after Trump insisted on allies to increase defense spending, the average NATO defense spending reached 2.5%. We witnessed 2.7% increase in defense budget. So if you look at Turkey, we can definitely argue that Turkey is pursuing a strategic autonomy in defense production. So after the United States sanctioned Turkey with respect to F-35, Turkey kind of started to produce Khan fighter jets. Also, with respect to drones, Bayraktar drones are very effective. Maybe they are not the most sophisticated drones in the world, but they're affordable, exportable,
1: and effective.
0: And effective, that's right. So Turkey is right now exporting drones and other kind of defense products to the Middle Eastern countries and African countries. So since it cannot rely on some Western countries for its defense, it aims to achieve strategic autonomy in the defense structure.
1: So you would say these days the international topic for domestic audience in Turkey would be conflict in Iran and the situation in the Middle East more than...
0: There is, of course, domestic political issues going on with the opposition parties and everything. But with respect to foreign policy, we can definitely argue that the Iranian war is on the top of the agenda.
1: And what is the feel of the people? Let it come to the end soon or...
0: Turkey actually is located in a very strategic place. So as a country, we witnessed the first Gulf War, second Gulf War. So Turkey has always been on the forefront of this crisis. So I think the most important issue for mainstream public is the stability in Turkey. I think all people would want that for their country, achieving, maintaining stability, of course.
1: Thank you very much.
0: Thank you.
1: I was talking to Laçin İdil Öztik, a professor of political sciences at Yildiz Technical University. That's all in this week's edition of the program. I'm Danuta Esler. Thanks for listening.

Hi folks, here's Michał Owczarek hosting another exciting edition of Soundcheck, a show that focuses on Polish artists and events. Today I'm going to take a closer look at Poland's summer music event season, which began in earnest last week with the well-established opener festival in the Baltic coast city of Gdynia that ran for 4 days until last Saturday.

kicking off the show with masked electronic rockers Bokka, who delivered an audiovisual spectacle on the Altus stage on day three. We're delving deeper in the opener festival that typically opens the musical summer season around the first weekend of July. Why don't we check now emerging Polish musician Kasia Linz, who performed on day one on the main stage. She provided a spellbinding, moody performance rich with cinematic alt-pop undertones, dark romanticism and commanding vocal execution, including songs that won her Album of the Year in the annual accolade compared to the American Grammy. It was lauded for containing music that bridges generations, as it is entirely devoted to the work of another Polish artist, Grzegorz Ciechowski. Incidentally, Kasia Linz was also named Artist of the Year, and a Music Video of the Year award went to Śmierć w Bikini, Bikini Death, one of the project's breakthrough single.

According to some reviewers, this year's opener festival delivered one of its strongest lineups in recent years, mixing legendary acts, current pop stars, indie favorites, and electronic heavyweights. While the international big-name acts grabbed most of the headlines, the Polish contingent was also strong this year, reflecting how broad and confident the country's contemporary music scene has become. Rather than centering on a single genre, opener featured artists spanning introspective indie, theatrical art pop, jazz fusion, electronic folk, experimentation, hard-edged hip-hop, and chart-topping melodic rap. Speaking of the latter genre, one of the biggest homegrown draws of the festival, Sobel, delivered one of the standout sets of day two, described as a well-crafted fusion of hip-hop and pop sensibility. Opening up the main stage, Sobel brought a theatrical mix of emotional pop rap and high-energy crowd bangers, which blend has become one of Poland's biggest crossover successes. His opener slot reflected that status, making him one of the few Polish artists capable of filling a main stage sunset slot.

for those looking for jazzy breaks and instrumental excellence, the Flow Stage hosted groovy, heavy-hitting jazz fusion sets from highly acclaimed Polish collectives such as Błoto. A real surprise of day two, the band showed that Polish musicians can pull off jazz-style improvisation despite not being from New Orleans, while still channeling 90s hip-hop classicism. Reviewers highlighted the group's energy and uncompromising unity, describing a wordless musical understanding between the musicians on stage, built on dirty yet melodic textures anchored by heavy bass and drums.

among the largest Polish music festivals that brings some of the biggest stars to the stage to perform. Internationally acclaimed acts such as The Cure, Florence and the Machine, Nick Cave and the Bad Seeds, Calvin Harris, The XX and many others performed there this year alone. Rounding off the show, let's check out yet another domestic artist, Daria Zeszlonska. Her alter stage appearance continued her rapid ascent in the local indie scene. Her understated songwriting and stage presence contrasted with many of the larger productions around the festival, giving audiences a quieter, more introspective alternative. And that's it for today. Thanks for listening from me, Michał Owczarek. Catch you again soon. Bye-bye.

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0: Hello, I am Michał Kubicki, inviting you for another journey into the past with Polish radio recordings. Today we shall be hearing from three world-famous musicians who visited Poland in the 1960s and 1980s. First, Leopold Stokowski, one of the leading conductors of the 20th century. The son of an English-born cabinet maker of Polish heritage and of a Polish mother, he served as music director of several top American orchestras. He appeared in public until 2 years before his death in 1977, at the age of 95. Stokowski visited Poland 4 times. The first 2 visits, in 1924 and 1958, were of a private character. In 1959, he conducted the Warsaw Philharmonic in Witold Lutosławski's Symphony No. 1 and Szymanowski's Stabat Mater. A year later, he gave 2 concerts in the towns of Zabrze and Bydgoszcz, both including works by Polish composers Stanisław Moniuszko and Bolesław Szabelski.
1: The orchestra is absolutely first class and very friendly to me, and I'm very happy to be back in the country of my father and mother to make music here. That the chorus is also first class. They have beautifully sung, and I look forward to the concert to play the great symphony of Lutosławski and the Stabat Mater of Szymanowski.

the modern music comes from the old music. Music is always in a state of evolution. It is evolving all the time. Modern music follows from the old music. So I like all kinds of music.

0: You are listening to From the Archives. Ida Handel, a legendary British violinist, was born in 1928 to a traditional Polish-Jewish family in Chełm, eastern Poland. She made history by becoming a laureate of the first Henryk Wieniawski competition in Poland at the age of 7. That was in 1935. 5 decades later, in 1986, she was a member of the jury of the 9th Wieniawski competition in the city of Poznań.
1: How do you

0: assess the artistic standard of this year's competition?
1: I would say very uneven. There are big discrepancies, you know, in the niveau. So I suppose it's usual, you know, you can't expect

0: among those were any outstanding musical personalities who will be remembered, in your opinion, in several decades from now?
1: Well, it's very difficult to predict the future. Who can tell? Evidently, the one we all thought, I mean, this was absolutely unanimous, who really deserved and deserves to be remembered is obviously the first prize. So there's no doubt about that. But the rest of them, yes, I think that some should make a very fine career on the concert stage, but then we don't know. You see, this is only one competition. There are so many competitions, so many talents, and maybe another competition has a better quality, more talented people. So what can we say?
0: Can one speak of any definite school of violin playing evident at this competition, championed by young players?
1: I would say that there is one trend which was very noticeable to me, that they all play in a similar way. And I don't know what to call it, whether it's a school or what, by chance, it's a very individual thing. In this particular group of people, I can't say, but I was surprised by that trend. Why do they all play the same way? And I don't know what it is, because some people never studied in the States, some studied in the Soviet Union, and some studied in Europe, and they all play similarly. So it's extremely difficult for me to say whether it's a school or just by coincidence.
0: I would also like you to say a word about the Polish contingent at this year's competition.
1: Well, the ones that we thought was the best got the prize, was awarded.
0: Robert Kabara, the recipient of the third prize.
1: Exactly. And we think that he is a very musical person. We liked him very much. He was not very consistent in his rounds, you know, as it were. The stages, different stages in which he participated, were a bit uneven. But in the long run, I think that he's a very musical, one of the most musical personalities, and I think he will make a fine career. I don't know whether he will specialize in chamber music or as a soloist. That, you know, the future will show.
2: Robert Kabara was 18 when he won third prize at the Wieniawski competition. He has since developed a fine career in Poland and abroad as both violinist and conductor, serving for several years as music director of the chamber orchestra Sinfonietta Cracovia and working with other ensembles.

0: Let's return now to 1986 and the interview recorded in Poznań with Ida Handel.
1: How do you look back at your 2 weeks in Poland? Was it just hard work in the jury, or do you also have other memories from Poland?
2: My stay here was certainly hard work, but it was laced with so much pleasure and such, I mean, this is very genuine. We were so enchanted by the reception and, of course, the competition, the committee, and everybody in the town that we will leave with the most beautiful memories of this town of Poznań.

0: Sidney Harth was a well-known American violinist and conductor. In 1957, he became the first American to win a prize at the Wieniawski Violin Competition in Poznań. He performed with major orchestras across the world and in later years also developed a conducting career. He made numerous visits to Poland, both as a violinist and conductor. He died in February 2011, aged 85. This is an interview which I recorded with Sidney Harth in the dressing room of the Krakow Philharmonic in 1987.
1: I feel we're right in the dressing room here, where I feel very much at home, because this is my fourth visit, I believe, to Krakow. I've been here three times with the Philharmonie, this being the third time, and twice with the radio orchestra. And actually, I'm doing double duty, because I'm recording with the radio orchestra while I'm here with the Philharmonie. I'm doing two recordings the day of the concert. I got one tomorrow, and the day after, before I leave here for Katowice, I'm doing the fourth and fifth violin concertos of Mozart and the Rachmaninoff Second Symphony with the radio orchestra in several sessions for a company in America. I started in Gdansk this year. I have my bad souvenir of Gdansk because I fell down on the street there just without my carelessness, I guess. And I really had a jammed up knee, and I still do, and a bit of a hand problem too. But I hope it's getting better. They took very good care of me here. My friends in the hospital, people and doctors, and they were very solicitous and very careful, so I can't complain at all. I have dear friends in Poland. As you say, for 30 years, I've been coming. I'd say I must have made 20 trips now in these 30 years, both to play and conduct, so this feels like a second home to me.
2: Let us recall now that your success at the International Wieniawski Competition in Poznań was in 1957. You say Poland is your second home. Do you have a lot of Polish music in your repertoire?
1: I can't say that I have a great deal, but I have done many Penderecki things, the early Penderecki, the Threnody, the Passion According to St. Luke. I've done some Ludoslavsky things, which I love. I think those are both very, very marvelous composers and honored gentlemen in this country. And there's some other people, like Baird, and some of the not so well-known names, perhaps, but very important people. And I've had a lot of dealings with conductors since I've been here, with Kotlewicz, who used to be at the radio orchestra himself here in Krakow. He was my first recording, my first touring conductor when I was here. He reminded me 27 years ago, the first or the second tour that I did after the Wieniawski competition. And it was great to see him, and I played with conductor Chich and Strugawa. As I say, I do have good friends here, and I can't say that I've, done a great specialty of Polish music particularly, but things that attract me and that I'm interested in, I'm always doing. I do many of the virtuoso things that the violinists wrote for me here, and of course Szymanowski is a standard now all over the world, not only in Poland.
2: But what is there so special in Polish music that attracts your musical imagination?
1: Well, I think that's putting it too national. You're nationalizing it, because Polish music is Western music. Firstly, Ludoslavski is a grand master. He's a master of form and concept, and also it can be very touching and very, very dramatic. Penderecki, I think, as I say, those are your two important cogs in the mainstream of world music, if we speak about world music, not only Polish music. I think Krzysztof Penderecki set a new language for us, because in his first works especially, I know he's gone back to the Romantic now. In fact, I was concerned with his first, or the second symphony rather, on Silent Night. I did the concert mastering of that, because I was still acting as concert master of the New York Philharmonic for a short tour, and a short time, for about 8 months with Mr. Mehta, and we did that symphony. I was putting in the bowings, as a matter of fact, as we got page by page at the last minute. Now that's, of course, back now to the Romantic image of all standard composers, and even that is successful because people seem to love his work and relate to it. But I do think that his great contribution at first, some 35

0: 5 years ago, I remember as a student hearing Hiroshima, and just was taken with that piece, was that it was a new language. He wrote differently. Manuscript was even different, you know, different bar concepts, different rest concepts. Some of them have not held its course because they've proved rather disadvantageous, some of the absence of bar lines. But by and far, I think that thousands of composers emulated him in the writing of chance music, of the high notes, of the low notes, of the speeds of notes that you are indiscriminate that you do on your own. And the way of writing it just generally was very unique, and I think it set a new standard for the whole world. So that is a two. I think those are two major contributions. I don't think that I particularly say that I only love Polish music because I love all music, and I don't come to Poland for music. I come to Poland to make music with wonderful orchestras, with wonderful friends, and where I'm appreciated. So that's why I really come back.
1: American conductor and violinist Sidney Harth, ending this feature, in which you also heard conductor Leopold Stokowski and violinist Ida Handel. And that's all for today. Tune in next week for another selection of programs from Polish Radio Archives. From me, Michał Kubicki, your host, it's goodbye. Focus, a weekly roundup of events in Polish culture and the arts.
2: If you have 12 million people out of 36 that visited cinemas, well, that's great. You have one third of the people watching your films.
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4: Szymanowski in continental Europe, unfortunately, is rather forgotten. 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

0: Polish Fusion, Polski Fusion, the Polish Palette, the Polish Quest for Taste, pierogi, pizza, kebab, molecular cuisine, Tales from the Polish Kitchen with Agnieszka Wilawska,
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1: Hard and heavy or cool and classic? 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
2: 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I'm Danuta Isler, welcoming you to our weekly travel feature around Poland. In a program, I'd like to take you to the picturesque locality of Kąty Rybackie, which can be roughly translated as Fisherman's Corner on the Vistula Lagoon. Situated on a narrow stretch of land between the Vistula Bay and the Baltic Sea, it houses a museum dedicated to all things fishing in the nearby reservoir, the Museum of the Vistula Lagoon. The main exhibits display the history of boat building and fishing on the lagoon, the most interesting being an original workshop as well as a complete collection of boat building tools from the 19th and 20th centuries.

0: Robert Domžal, director of the National Maritime Museum in Gdańsk, and of course several branches of the museum. We are in Kąty Rybackie in the Wistula Lagoon Museum, which is our best branch from the point of view of the access to the water and sailing conditions.
1: So let's get inside and see what's there. So the museum is located
0: wooden original buildings which have been built just after the Second World War, and originally in the buildings the fishermen and the boat builders constructed fishing wooden boats.

0: Before we go on, we have to say for foreign listeners what the actual name Conte Rybacki means. Rybacki is referring to fishermen, Conte quarters,
1: yeah,
0: area,
1: yeah, kind
0: fishermen's.
1: Of fishermen's point, mm-hmm. maybe, Bodenwinkel in German.
0: So this used to be a typical fishing village,
1: many
0: years ago.
1: Yes. On the fishing, it was like a basin, and we are actually telling the story of the local fishing and boat building here, so everything is around here in the museum. We are lucky in the middle of the 20th century to collect many original wooden boats, fishing gears and boat building tools. But for many years there was nothing like a museum here, and we stored the collection in Tchef and in Hel in the Fisheries Museum, and just in 2002.
0: So you were waiting for the right moment in a way.
1: Yes, the right place, right moment, and thanks to the cooperation with the local commune we made a deal with them, and we could establish actually here a small beautiful museum which is attached to the harbor, so we have direct access to the water. We are working with the boat building. We are restoring original boats. So it's a kind of a museum that is alive.
0: All those things we're looking at, models of boats and a million types of tools I wouldn't even dare to name. I can see a saw. I think the long piece over there is a saw. So that I know. Where did you get those exhibits from?
1: Before the Second World War, because of the fishing activities, there were local boat builders. And after the war, a lot of tools and a lot of workshops were just left by the former German citizens, and we bought some pieces of the workshops. For example, this original collection had been bought from the local workshop, which is situated 10 kilometers from here. So there is no longer families which are working with such a kind of activities like wooden boat building, but we are lucky to get a lot of original objects from the neighborhood.
0: And I think to make the picture complete, you even have a little presentation of the fisherman's kitchen with all kinds of equipment that you can use, and a recipe for eel soup.
1: We have a small part of the temporary exhibition which is telling about the local recipes, so everything connected to the fish mostly, of course, and ship models, the story of the local sailing. So we are telling the story back to, well, let's say 1,000 years back, and telling about the Truso settlement, about the sailing around the Vistula Lagoon in the Viking times. So the story is much bigger than only last century.
0: This is a museum, you would say, for anybody, small, big, kids?
1: Actually, for everybody. In the normal times, apart of the COVID disease, we have a lot of interactive activities, like using of the ropes.
0: Mm-hmm. Special knots.
1: Yeah, special knots. We have a small rope making workshop as well. So we are producing our own ropes, sometimes with kids. And yeah, some of the places are right now closed, but I hope it's temporary and we would be able to open it. So we have a permanent exhibition. We have temporary exhibitions right now. It's a beautiful photo story of the yacht Catharsis 2. It was the achievement of the year, recorded in the Guinness book even. I think there's something for everybody.
0: Mm-hmm. And which exhibit would you say is the most precious?
1: We have a couple of very unique objects, which are unique, I think, in the world scale even. To the left, we see a very tricky boat made of wooden sticks.
0: It looks very spiky.
1: Yeah, very spiky and very unusual construction. And this piece of art was created by the student of the art academy in Gdańsk. And it was like thousands of the wooden sticks which he gathered along the beaches here. Work which took him 8 months to construct it, and it was his final work at the university actually, and he donated it recently to our museum. But it's not sailing, of course. And on the right side we see very tricky carriage used before the Second World War for the rescue reasons. The rescue boats were carried above and the whole object was pulled by the horses.
0: Mm-hmm.
1: So it's also the only such object in Poland.
0: That was to be used to pull them out of the water?
1: Yes, mm-hmm. yes.
0: How so old is this cart?
1: Could be like 100 years old or 90. We don't know exactly. It was found in the dune on the middle coast of Poland.
0: And speaking of finds, do you have cases when someone would call you and say, I have this or I found this?
1: Yes, sometimes, especially fishermen, they are searching for different objects, dragging the anchors on the bottom of the lagoon, and pretty often we have small pieces of the wrecks, especially here we have pieces of original big vessels like the side rudder, which is along the wall over there. The biggest boats here, the cargo boats, were called Loma. We have the model of the Loma here, mm-hmm. and you can see the side rudder hanging along the board. So this is the original one, which was found on the bottom of the Vistula Lagoon.

0: pretty often, yeah, we get some objects from the water. So well, the permanent exhibition is divided into two parts. So the part which is telling the story of the sailing and boat building, and then the small corner with the fisherman gears, with different types of gears used.
1: And
0: for
1: that corner almost looks like an archaeological dig.
0: A little bit. We don't carry on here our own archaeological excavations, but in Gdańsk, we have the Department of Maritime Archaeology, so we are also working underwater archaeology.
1: We've already said that this museum is part of the National Maritime Museum in Gdańsk.
0: Yeah, it's one of the biggest museums in Poland, so we have several branches in Hel Fisheries Museum, in Tczew Wistula River Museum, here in Kąty Rybackie, and two big museum vessels like Sołdek in Gdańsk and Dar Pomorza in Gdynia.
1: One of the most famous.
0: Yeah, so yearly we have hundreds of thousands of visitors, and Kąty Rybackie, as I said, is very special because it's very alive, so we have many activities here which we cannot do in other branches.
1: And the maritime history, is it easier to present to the audience because you have the big boats and everything comes with it, or is it more difficult?
0: Difficult because of big technical objects like vessels, like this Barkas. Barkas, it was the biggest fishing vessel here. We managed to rescue four of them, and all four are here because you need space. Yes, in the archaeological museum, when you have small pieces of pottery or rings or earrings from the excavations, you need a couple of maybe showcases. And here we need a space, and space and space is always most challenging part of the story because it's partly technical museum as well. So we have engines, and to store it all in the proper way, we need sheds, we need big storage buildings. So that's why it's pretty difficult to be also technical museum. And maritime means vessels, boats, etc. It's not easy.
1: I was talking to Robert Domżał, the director of the National Maritime Museum in Gdańsk, who was my guide around the Museum of the Vistula Lagoon in Kąty Rybackie. That's all in this week's edition of the program. I'm Danuta Isler. 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
1: This is Patrick Trompis with a letter from Poland. This week, the third letter in the series, is change an illusion? One reason people change their outlook on life, a case where the change is often much more genuine, is undergoing a personal tragedy. One public figure in Poland who underwent such a transformation

is Jan Pospieszalski. Born into a highly musical family from the late 70s to the end of the 90s, he was a successful musician, a bassist and a double bass player who played with legendary bands The Red Guitars, Marek and Bacek, and Vuvu. In 1999, he underwent one of the toughest experiences a human being can go through, the loss of his four-year-old son in a boating accident. By his own account, this experience brought him closer to God. His faith became stronger, not weaker. He began to speak more openly about Christianity. However, friends and colleagues, some of whom I've met, say that his political views also underwent significant change. He moved more to the right in politics. He himself says he'd always been conservative, denying that he underwent a significant ideology shift. He certainly shifted his outward professional profile from musician to political journalist, joining the large number of journalists working towards populist right governments in Poland. His television program, Warto Rozmawiać, it's worth talking about it, was in the new style of activist journalism. This style perhaps drew inspiration from Fox News in the USA, although Pospieszalski preserved the veneer of neutrality as the host in the old style. He remained polite and civil, but the guests and audience members were chosen so that the quote-unquote debate frequently descended into a shouting match, and liberal left guests knew they were entering the lion's den. By contrast, Fox News, though more vulgar, is completely open about its political bias. Being an activist or a volunteer to help people who've undergone what you've undergone, doing something, is no doubt a good way of dealing with loss. But it also may go well with a one-sided view of politics. When you're in great pain, it is perhaps helpful to have some explanation, some sense of why this could have happened. So it's no surprise that people turn to religion. In political terms, one kind of explanation that puts all the pieces together, makes sense of it all, is a conspiracy theory. A simple story, even if it has a sad ending. Among his political views, Pospieszalski was a COVID-19 skeptic, not denying the existence of the disease, but criticizing state and international responses. In 2020, Poland's public broadcaster, TVP, suspended his program after an episode discussing COVID-19, one that featured guests critical of the government's pandemic policies, and including claims that experts regarded as misleading, undermining the war effort, so to speak. To be fair to COVID skeptics in Poland, the government had not declared war, did not introduce a state of emergency to legitimate the lockdowns and other measures. A state of emergency in our context is a way of saying, yes, the powers that be are taking over, the law is becoming simpler, more authoritarian, because we have to protect you. A kind of state conspiracy exposed. The deep state has come to the surface, as it were. Another aspect of right-wing politics, which may be a more toxic effort at self-therapy, is blame. Someone has to pay. We shouldn't dismiss this kind of reaction out of hand. Even democratic constitutions speak of the victim's right to satisfaction. Punishment is supposed to somehow help the victim heal. A figure who has already appeared in our letters, and whose biography also suggests the role of trauma in changing worldviews, is Jarosław Kaczyński. The need to find someone to blame for the death of his twin brother and Polish President Lech in the 2010 Smolensk air disaster has been very pronounced in his public statements. He first rejected the official explanations as incomplete or false, arguing that the Polish government's investigation had been inadequate, and repeatedly suggested that the truth was being concealed. In 2012, he went further, saying, "There is no doubt there was a crime." His most emotional outburst was in the same in July 2017, provoked, sometimes deliberately, by the opposition who compared the moderation and decency of the deceased Lech unfavorably to the more cynical Jarosław. Kaczyński exploded, quote, "Don't wipe your treacherous mouths with the name of my late brother. You murdered him. You're scoundrels." A friend of mine who also moved politically from the center to a strong supporter of the populist right went on a similar journey. After losing his family in a tragic accident, he struggled to cope. On the positive side, as I see it, he went deeply into religious matters and started doing voluntary work both for the church and the local community. On the other hand, he became increasingly frustrated with the state, having so many encounters with the police and courts who seemed only to want to make his already hard life harder. Then one day, he heard a Polish politician on the radio asking listeners, quote, "Have you had problems with these slow, bureaucratic courts when you already have a problem? I'm going to change all that."

0: The courts are going to work for people and not against people. My friend felt the politician was speaking personally to him. The politician on the radio was Zbigniew Ziobro. Having transformed the Polish judiciary from bad to worse, he is now an international fugitive from justice.
1: You're tuned to Warsong. Welcome to Europe East to look at life and events in this part of the continent. I'm Agnieszka Wielawska. NATO leaders began a two-day summit in Turkey on Tuesday focused on military support for Kyiv and defence spending, with multi-billion dollar arms contracts expected to be announced. High-level meetings, including between the USA and Ukrainian presidents, were also on the agenda. Many experts are unanimous that the possible outcome of the summit will depend on the disposition of President Trump, who has recently expressed frustration with Europeans over their lack of support during the conflict with Iran, and who had previously warned countries not increasing defence spending that he would not come to their defence in the case of attack. Polish Radio's Danuta Isler spoke to Robert Pszczel, a Polish diplomat and former head of the NATO Information Office in Moscow, to find out his take.
2: You have spent in your professional life a lot of time in Russia, so you would be probably one of the best people to address this kind of question. In view of the current tensions between Poland and Ukraine, some Polish officials have already warned, I think Foreign Minister Radosław Sikorski among them, that Poland can expect some kind of attack in the news sphere, fake news, digital media, you name it, some kind of move from Russia, which of course will be very happy to see Poland and Ukraine falling apart.
3: Of course, I agree with them because we can expect lots of bad things, but I'm not sure if one should make a direct link to our current debate, which has taken a rather bad turn following essentially Ukrainian decision. You know, Russia has been conducting a hybrid war against Poland involving lots of things. You name your preferred action, you know, arson, disinformation, corruption. We had literally a few days ago, there's a number of people who have been arrested, detained and then deported because of their involvement in operation paid by Russia. I don't want to scare the listeners, but this is daily bread, you know, certainly from Poland and many other countries. The question of the Polish-Ukrainian dispute, that's something which it's between Poland and Ukraine, first of all. And of course the Russians will try to kind of milk the situation. That goes without a question. But that's something which, frankly, our Ukrainian colleagues should have considered first, and still they should consider now, because at the moment we're not exactly heading towards de-escalation. So, you know, a broader thought, which is more perhaps derived from my long experience in NATO, I've seen many cases, you know, countries have disputes, friends, allies, partners, and the key question which each country has to answer is to what extent the issue that you feel strongly about is something that is a matter of principle.
2: And NATO is, I don't know if turmoil is the right word, but there are things within NATO that are of concern as well, no?
3: I'm no longer a NATO official and I'm no longer a diplomat, so I can be blunt. I think NATO is facing, frankly, the biggest crisis almost since its inception. It has weathered a lot of crises, and there were quarrels, there were wars in which, for example, US has participated, Europeans and other allies said no, and we had big sort of fights over various things, even, you know, when on the verge of military conflict between some member states, like Greece and Turkey, for example. That's all happened. But this one is particularly existential because it concerns the fundamental, perhaps the most fundamental role of any country in NATO, which is the role of the United States.
2: Yes, is that the main actor in this whole?
3: That is the main actor. It has been the leader of NATO. Now it's essentially trying to abdicate this role. I don't think this is good for US, not to mention, of course, the European security. So the name of the game is kind of, we all try, the wise people, they try to do all they can to avoid some kind of irreversible damage. And the summit, therefore, this summit, I don't think it will be. I would not expect it to be a summit of great sort of heated discussion, because that's what people want to avoid. Me personally, I would perhaps even prefer some sort of heated discussion because they lead to summit, but this is not the mood.
2: So major discussions, just trying to stay as calm as possible.
3: My understanding from talking to people who I know in Brussels, in Warsaw, is that, you know, the summit will not be long. You'll only have at the highest level sessions with NATO leaders only. There'll be two sessions of foreign ministers, one with Gulf states and with Ukraine, but as foreign ministers. The communique, I believe, it's not going to be terribly long, unlike other summits. And there is a reason, and the reason has a name, and that's President Trump and his, how shall I put it,

0: lack of conviction in the alliance. And so it's an important summit, but not perhaps if people expect that it will take multiple decisions, as was the case in the past. This is a different situation and it has to be managed. So we'll see how it goes.
1: Robert Pszczel, thank you very much.
0: Thank you.
2: Danuta Isler was talking to Robert Pszczel, a Polish diplomat and former head of the NATO Information Office in Moscow. The row over who should represent the Czech Republic at the NATO summit is over. Both the Prime Minister and President are attending the high-profile event in Ankara. Attention has now turned to what is expected to be the main issue facing the Czech delegation, explaining why the country has failed to meet NATO's defense spending target. More from Daniela Lazarova from Radio Prague.
3: The government delegation led by Prime Minister Andrej Babiš and President Pavel travelled to Ankara on separate planes on Tuesday, with government sources citing security reasons. However, the atmosphere remains frosty, and the Prime Minister has made it clear that he is the one holding the reins at the talks.
4: For us, it is important that we will appear there as a delegation of the Czech ruling coalition, which is responsible for defense policy. We have agreed to increase the defense budget by 36 billion Czech crowns next year, so as to reach the 2% target for the first time. We will naturally try to reach the benchmark this year as well, but I honestly do not think that we will succeed. We will not try to beat about the bush, as the former Fiala government did. We will say it as it is and defend our position.
3: Commentators predict that providing a satisfactory explanation will not be easy amidst a concerted drive to increase defense spending and Europe's contribution to security. Czechia is one of three NATO members, together with Slovenia and Albania, who have failed to meet the 2% of GDP obligation. The Prime Minister's line of defense has been that the lapse is temporary due to the poor state of public finances caused by the former government. During talks with NATO Secretary General Mark Rutte, Babiš pledged that his government would honour the country's alliance obligations from next year onward. It has also agreed to honour the longer-term goal of reaching 5% of GDP on spending by 2035. Mr. Babiš stressed that it is important not just to spend the given amount of money, but to spend it effectively so as to boost the country's combat capability. He said his government was working hard to meet that goal.
4: We have been successful in meeting our military recruitment targets over the past 6 months. We have increased the number of soldiers by 2010, and we want to implement a new concept for our armed forces, namely an army focused on air defense and counter-drone capabilities, as well as fulfilling ongoing commitments and missions that we have in NATO.
3: In addition to defense spending commitments, the summit will also debate a proposal to provide Ukraine with 70 billion euros this year and at least the same amount next year. Mr. Babiš said the Czech Republic will not seek to block the proposal, but will not offer finances, which must now primarily go to meeting the 2% target. Meanwhile, President Pavel, a former NATO commander, has repeatedly criticized the Babiš cabinet for slashing defense expenditure at a time when Europe needs to take over a bigger share of responsibility for its security. One of the reasons why the Czech Prime Minister did not want him at the negotiating table in Ankara. Ahead of his departure for Turkey, he stressed that continued support for Ukraine is vitally important.
4: A secure Ukraine means a secure Europe. A sovereign Ukraine with a strong and well-equipped army is the best possible guarantee of European security, and it is therefore in Europe's vital interest to support it.
3: Although the President and Prime Minister do not always see eye to eye on defense spending, under Czech law it is the government, not the President, which molds the country's defense policy and makes executive decisions. How the Czech delegation will pull together and function in this difficult situation will put their diplomatic skills to the test and indicate their ability to coexist on the home front in the months to come.

0: That was a report by Daniel Alazarova. The European Organization for Nuclear Research in Switzerland, CERN, as it is known, benefits from the presence of a community of over 100 Romanians working in research. More from Lacrimiora Simon from Radio Romania International.
1: Cristina Andrea Alexei is one of the employees, being a PhD student at the CMS experiment, the compact muon solenoid, a general-purpose detector at the particle accelerator. Cristina Andrea Alexe told Radio Romania about the practical applications of the research here.
2: CERN chiar vine de la Consiliul European pentru Recherche Nucleare.
1: CERN, or CERN, actually comes from French, Conseil Européen de la Recherche Nucléaire, the European Organization for Nuclear Research. It is a European association. It has mainly European members and also associates from non-European countries. It is an international laboratory for fundamental physics research, which ultimately finds applications in society. It has already happened. For example, we use the internet. The World Wide Web platform was invented at CERN, and it was worth it. And other applications that are under development include proton-based cancer therapies, which are less invasive in the sense that they can attack the tumor and do not affect the surrounding healthy tissue, which would be a revolution in therapies like this. So the best place where you can study how to manipulate protons the way you want is the largest proton accelerator. Even though we start the stories from the fundamental part of science, they end with smiles on people's faces, said Cristina Andrea Alexe. We learned from our interlocutor that initially she wanted to be a physician and save lives, so she attended a high school specializing in natural sciences. But over time, she realized that she wanted to do something bigger, to bring a change to society. So after thinking about social sciences, she considered IT. She returned to a passion from her secondary school classes, more precisely, physics. Cristina Andrea Alexe is at the microphone with details.
2: În 2018, când am început eu facultatea, era încă accesibil să pot studia în Marea Britanie.
1: In 2018, when I started faculty, it was still affordable to study in the UK, and I studied there. I did a bachelor's and master's degrees, meaning that in 4 years, I wrote only one thesis, the master's degree thesis, and I graduated with a master's degree from the University of Manchester, and then to continue and stay in research. I looked for a PhD student position, and eventually I ended up where I am now, at the best university in Italy. I found out after I was admitted that it was the best. It is the Scuola Normale Superiore di Pisa. I'm doing my PhD research there, working on a data analysis project. Data taken from the CMS experiment from CERN. I ended up doing data analysis programming. That's what I do every day, and statistics. Surprisingly, a lot of statistics, Cristina Andrea Alexe told us. How does this change the world? Cristina Andrea Alexe states that the idea of change brought to the world has remained. I feel this best when I come home to Buzău and talk to my students about what I do and think about what skills I have managed to gain, and I hope to convince them too. I consider my contribution to be the fact that I am part of an experiment with a unique mission, the idea of continuing fundamental research. And I am one of the people who have the motivation to get to know what we do not know now. We push humanity's knowledge as far as possible, said Cristina Andrea Alexe. She assured us that physics is not magic. In the scientific world, there is more and more talk about communicating. Communicating with the non-scientific community, normal people, children in school, about what we do. And it is always said that you should not talk

0: as if physics was a magical thing and you were some sort of wizard. I mean, people need to understand what we do. It is the healthiest thing in a society, Christina Andrea Alexe went on to say. Next, she explained what CMS is.
1: Este vorba de un tunel de 27 de kilometri în circumferință, care se află la 100 de metri sub.
0: It's a tunnel with a 27-kilometer circumference, which is located 100 meters underground between Switzerland and France near the city of Geneva. For it to work, we need a huge team of people. In my experiment alone, we have around 4,000 collaborators, and we need engineers who operate this experiment. We need IT people who operate the servers, who make sure that our data stays there. And in the end, it comes to people like me, the physicists. I am among those who analyze this data and extract the actual information from it, Christina Andrea Alexe explained. Christina Andrea Alexe's PhD thesis on the CMS experiment refers to elementary particles that could indicate a new force of nature. For such researchers, limits are not insurmountable. They are merely pretexts for a new discovery.
2: A report by Lacrimiora Simona. Finally, in Europe East today, Ben Pasco from Radio Slovakia International talks with security expert Brano Tihe about how to prepare your own 72 survival kit in Slovakia.
3: By asking Mr. Tihe, what does it mean to prep for 72 hours? Where did this idea come from?
4: This all came from an EU strategy that was developed, actually agreed a few months back, saying that no matter what happens in a crisis situation around Europe, in every member state, our duty as individuals, as communities, is to help in those crisis situations by not overwhelming the public services and to be ready and ideally self-sustainable for at least 3 days, which is the time that the state usually needs to fix the major issues, etc. So that's why it's a lot of talk about 72 hours, meaning 3 days that we're supposed to be self-sufficient and helping each other within the communities rather than relying on state.
5: But this is not like preparing for a zombie apocalypse or for war or something like this. This is more about just everyday preparation. Or even a few months ago in Berlin, they had an ice storm, and it's not end of the world preparation. We're not crazy for doing this, are we?
4: No, absolutely not. And while, of course, the situation in Ukraine and how close the conflict is now helped to actually accelerate the discussion, this is more about issues like blackouts and situations where, you know, communication systems are down for a prolonged period of time, etc. So this is definitely not about zombie apocalypse. This is definitely not about hiding in the woods and building sheds. This is about how to live our life as close to what we are used to within our regular situations when the networks are down.
5: So for me, I see it also as, you know, if there's a blackout or something, I'm going to need toilet paper. So better to have toilet paper than to have to go fight for toilet paper.
4: Exactly. And talking about toilet, because every single discussion always turns to hygiene and toilet. We can start there. It's not necessarily about toilet paper. It's about if you're out of water, then all your toilets are actually non-functioning. So you need to look for other ways to use the toilets. So yeah, these kind of things are what they need to prepare for.
5: And these 72-hour plans, this is something that many governments have been issuing and reminding their citizens and stuff like this. And you guys have come up with a 72-hour plan. And where does this information come from, or how do you decide what's needed?
4: Yeah, so the governments are doing their stuff. Even the Slovak government issued, let's say, brochure that that covers the very basics. We, however, believe that this is not sufficient, and there needs to be a much more work on this. So what we're doing is we're offering general public, if you want to know more, if you actually want to start preparing, we are happy to give you a guidance on how to do this. And the sources are all these plans from other countries. We have countries within EU like Finland or countries in the Baltics that are much further down this preparation.

0: Russian road. So that's definitely the countries we're looking at and how they think about the preparedness and resilience.
1: And so then what does it mean to be prepared for 72 hours? What does this involve?
0: So basically it's three or four main things. One is and key thing is to have a plan, something which people say, oh, okay, that's easy. But to have that discussion within your family or within your friends, within your community on if situation develops, then what we going to do is this, and the place we going to go if we need to leave our houses is this, and so the plan is a crucial thing, and the discussion, and that's actually what we start trying to do with this 72-hour project, is to start that discussion within the families, within the communities. So that's one. Second one is food and water. We're definitely not promoting this idea of buying this superfood and storing it for years or whatever. What works, and it has been proven in other countries, is this first in, first out system, where you basically buy things you usually buy, but you just buy a little more. So you have more storage, and then you reuse it as it comes to expiration, and you just replace it with the new ones. So you definitely need to do that. That also includes water. There's a general suggestion that you need to have at least 1.5 liters per person per day. So that regularly means if you buy a six pack of water in the store per person that lives in the family, that's should be sufficient. So that's the second thing, food and beverage. And then the third thing is electricity communication. And that's extremely important. We are relying now on electricity. We cannot do anything without networks. So basically looking at how to solve an issue with lights during the night, you know, by having power banks and flashlights and long-lasting candles, etc. But also a communication. That means ideally a radio that is self-sufficient, meaning old-school radio with the batteries is something that usually is important.
2: Expert Brano Tichy was talking to Ben Pascoe from Radio Slovakia International. And that has brought us to the end of this edition of Europe East from Agnieszka Wielawska. Thanks for joining me.

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0: Hello and welcome to Balance, a program to bring you the two sides of the coin in business and the economy here in Poland. This is a show where money talks, hosted by me, Danuta Isler. In this edition, a conference in Warsaw has marked 1 year since Sławoj Uznański-Wiśniewski became the second Pole to travel to space, joining the Axiom 4 mission to the International Space Station aboard a SpaceX Dragon spacecraft. The mission stemmed from an agreement between Poland's Ministry of Development and Technology as well as the European Space Agency with the support from the Polish Space Agency, or POLSA. During the 20-day mission, Sławoj carried out 13 scientific experiments as part of Poland's IGNIS Science and Technology Project. The country's participation in the mission cost nearly 290 million Polish zloty, or around 68 million euros or 77 million US dollars at that time, but as professionals at the conference told me, its impact on Poland's space sector was considerable.
1: Ignition sequence start. 6, 5, 4, 3.
2: There's the fire.
1: 2, 1, 0.
3: Talking during a conference devoted to 1 year after, so a sum up of what has been achieved as a result of your mission.
4: The ecosystem in Poland that we have today is something completely different that we had a couple of years back. When I was selected in Poland, society didn't know we built space technologies. We have our address in space now, aboard the International Space Station. So this is one. We have a very wide discussion what to do, but we know how critical and important the buildup of technologies are for Poland, for Polish economy of the future. I think there is a tremendous impact on the education system, academia, on general public, and what is really important on decision makers to be able to ask more ambitious questions and build technologies of the future also in the country, in Poland, for our technology autonomy and sovereignty in the future years.
3: Sławoj Uznański-Wiśniewski, thank you very much.
4: Thank you.
5: My name is Grzegorz Rochna. I'm the Global Affairs Director in Cryotech Instruments Company, producing satellites. For 4 years, I was the head of Polish Space Agency. And this was the time when we prepared the flight of our astronauts to the International Space Station.
3: And we're talking on the first anniversary of that flight. Can we say that the IGNIS mission brought this, this, and this? I'm pointing three fingers, but maybe I should point out 10.
5: Yeah, I think we need more fingers indeed. First of all, we have an astronaut in space. I mean, this is our second astronaut for almost 50 years when first cosmonauts, as we call him at that time, Mirosław Karmaszewski, went to space. This time was 2 weeks long mission with experiments from technology, biology, medical experiments, very important. And the result of this is that we have learned how to make research in space, how to use International Space Station to develop new technologies, which will be used by us in some years from now. That's one aspect.
3: So money not wasted.
5: Not at all. There is very big gain of money because thanks to the mission, it was possible to raise awareness of our society, but also our decision makers, that the space is not just a romantic place for dreams.
3: Somewhere up there with stars.
5: About stars, right? But this is the place crucial for our economy. Satellites in orbit is an infrastructure necessary for modern economy, as necessary as highways or internet fibers or airports. Thanks to that, Poland increased very significantly our contribution to the European Space Agency. Last year, Poland declared more than 700 million euro, which gave us a decent position among the ESA member states. The third result is we have a lot of interest among students, among high school students, among children, and we really want to profit on that because our space sector is growing very fast. We have more than 500 space companies in Poland. In total, they have 15,000 employees already.
3: Is that a lot for a 38 million nation?
5: Well, it is a lot. If you remember that our serious involvement in space started in 2012, when Poland joined the European Space Agency and first two Polish satellites went to orbit. But this is just the beginning, and all the companies complain that the main barrier for they grow is the lack of people. We have to now use this Sławoj effect, we call it, to engage young people to plan.

a career in space, but nowadays we need not only astronomers, not only physicists, not only even engineers, we need finance managers, we need even the people who are experts in biotechnology because of those experiments in orbit, and even people designing

0: Is it a photo? Is it an achievement? Is it one of the 13 experiments? Is it this or that? Is there one thing?
1: One thing I would say that 5 years ago, when I got the position of the head of the Polish Space Agency, decision makers were not interested in space. Even if one started to talk about it in public, the others were laughing that he's talking about, you know, little green people from Mars, right? Now politicians are fighting each other who will rule the space. So I think this is also one of the biggest achievements of this mission.
2: My name is Dr. Aleksandra Bukala, and I am a mission manager for the IGNIS mission to ISS.
0: Of course, when we say IGNIS, everybody says Swabosz, but there were many people involved from various aspects and industries. Can we put a number, like how many people were behind Swabosz?
2: I counted 500 people altogether. Swabosz even mentioned 1,000, and he's right, because that's 500 was only from Poland and the European Space Agency. But then when I count also the people in SpaceX, in Axiom, and other countries in India and in Hungary who also worked on Polish experiments, then this number might grow far beyond 1,000.
0: What was the most challenging while putting this mission together and leading it to completion to that moment at 8:31 a.m. on 25th of June 25?
2: There were so many challenges. The main one for me was that we were doing this for the first time and I didn't have anyone to ask for advice. I had to discover that all by myself.
0: It was probably nerve-wracking those days, 20 days when he was up and you were down here.
2: It was exhausting, and exhausting beyond the definition of exhaust.
0: Coming back to numbers, can we say what happened afterwards? Like, I don't know, that many companies got that many contracts or something, or it's too early?
2: For sure this mission changed the way that Poland is perceived in the space community in Europe. Before that mission, we were seen as a newcomer, as a small country with white birds on the streets that know nothing about space. Now, only a year later, when they saw that this, in their opinion, inexperienced Polish space sector were able to prepare and successfully send 13 experiments, when we had such a big success with operating this mission, today I would say that we are equal partner at the table. Also, we are of high interest from big companies in Europe, in United States, in Japan, Middle East, India. I believe it already has a very measurable economical impact on Poland.
0: And the Ministry of Technology and Development is working on new space strategy for the country.
2: Yes, because the current strategy is quite outdated. It will be announced publicly for consultations in autumn, and we are very much looking forward to that.
0: And we know that the European Space Agency wants to place its center here in Poland. Several places, I think also among them, are running to obviously host it.
2: This is another effect and an element of appreciation. Now we have, I think, 7 different cities competing for that are really keen on having that center. So they are very active in the application. This center will be focused most probably on dual use technologies and how space technologies can help in security and safety of the societies.
3: I was talking to Polish astronaut Sławomir Uznański-Wiśniewski, as well as Professor Grzegorz Wrochna, former head of the Polish Space Agency Polsa, and Dr. Aleksandra Bukała, former head of Poland's IGNIS mission. That's all in this week's edition of Balance. I'm Danuta Esler. Thanks for listening.

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1: What's up?
2: What's up?
3: What's up? I'm Sławek Szewc. 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
0: What's up?
1: What's up?
2: What's up?
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I'm Dana Teisler, welcoming you to this week's edition of Focus, a look at the culture and art scene here in Poland. In a program, Stefania Gander was born in South Tyrol to a French mother and Italian father. Growing up in a bilingual region where shifting between languages and perspectives comes naturally. As a founder and CEO of Gander Books, she has built a young publishing house with international ambition and a clear editorial identity. Her debut novel, Maybe I'm Not God, Cat Chronicles, became one of the most notable independent breakthroughs of recent years, reaching the Amazon top 100 in several countries across Europe and North America. Its Polish version was published by Znak Publishing House and hit the bookstores a few weeks ago.

0: Your debut book, Maybe I'm Not God, Cat Chronicles, self-published, has just appeared in Polish, in Poland, for Polish readers. This is a book that has already been published in other foreign languages. Now, this is your debut book, and you're saying that you have a publishing house. So does that mean that you were publishing others' books before you decided to publish yours?
1: Yes, that is. I have a really small publishing house in Italy. It was at least a small publishing house in Italy, in South Tyrol, so in the very extreme north of Italy. And yes, I published other books, and I still publish other books from other authors. And 2024, I decided to write my own book because I'm a really big cat lover. I was living at the time with four cats in the house, and I wrote this book, and then everything changed.
0: But by the same token, we know that cats are, I don't know if they are popular in books, in literature, but they do appear in literature. For example, there is a whole series of Japanese books where cats are serving customers in a certain restaurant. So was that an obvious choice for you? I mean, you had four cats, but I'm sure you knew about other cats in other books.
1: Yes, I knew also because there are really a lot of books about cats. You mentioned Japanese books, which I think they are wonderful. They have a way of, they have this kind of cat literature, which I really fall in love with. You're right, there are a lot of books about cats, but in my opinion, something felt. I don't know how to explain it, but I think that cats are more complicated than they were described in these kind of books. And that's ironical, but we describe them as our lords. We are the slaves. And okay, that's funny. I like it for a certain moment, but cats are much more than this. And I thought I wanted to describe one of the greatest love stories that you can have in your life. And that's the love story that happens between human and cats. It's a different kind of love, of course. And I wanted to try to describe this different love. And so I thought, how can I do this? And I thought that maybe the best thing was to try to let the cat tell the story.
0: Very courageous of you, because they are very mysterious creatures. I never know what my cat thinks, other than feed me.
1: That was actually the deal, because I also didn't know exactly what, I still don't know, of course, what cats really think, even because cats are really very different one from the other. But I thought it was, so I decided to build this cat, which I'm not going to pronounce it in Polish. Its name changes in the different languages because I wanted the name to be something very close to the people who was reading the book. And I tried to let him not tell us what happened around him, but just his thoughts. It was very difficult because he didn't need to describe anything, and in the book there was anything described, not the people, not the house, not anything. And I wanted something that in my opinion should be ironic, sarcastic, should be a bit funny, but love story with a cat. It's a love story that we can have for, let's say, 10 up to 20, 22 years maybe, and it comes to an end. And I think that the end of a love story, it's maybe the moment in which

0: shows itself more than in other situations. It's very hard sometimes, but I hope I achieved my goal.
1: Just to clarify, this is not a book for children. I mean,
0: no,
1: this
0: it,
1: is
0: it was not meant for children.
1: Regular book.
0: Yes, it's a regular book. I have to say that I know that many children read it, and I remember I had a mail from an 11 years old girl, and she told me that was the best book she ever read, and so I, but it was not meant to be a child book.

0: I think it kind of gives us a little bit of insight into the cat's head, which all cat owners would like to have. So you knew, knowing the position of cat in world literature, that you were taking a risk by writing this book. And yet you decided to go for it.
1: Yes, I perfectly knew it was a big, big risk. I knew that if the people would be able to identify themselves in the book, if people would think that what happens in the book happens in their house, then it could have been a success. If not, that would have been a book of maybe 100 copy sales and then forgotten.
0: So you self-published it. So the first edition was how many copies? How did you distribute them?
1: 200. I have this small publishing house, so it was published through actually a publishing house, which was mine. But we had the first edition was 200 copies. And we distributed it like a small publishing company and through Amazon. And that began to become big and bigger and bigger. And then we had last publishing of the Italian version, which is the original version, was 14,000. And yes, it became something with a proportion which I could never imagine.
0: At which point did you realize that this is going to be something big?
1: There are different moments. The first moment was in August 2024. The book went into the top 100 in Italy. And then we had the French translation. I translated it in French because my mother tongue is French. And the French edition started to sell very, very much. And we went through Christmas and both books were in the top 100.
0: Perfect timing. Christmas gifts, huh?
1: Perfect timing, yes, exactly. Then here we start, okay, well, let's try to do this also in English. So 2025 was in March the time for releasing the English version. And September, the Spanish and the German version became something absolutely incredible. It was like selling 500 books per day. That's enormous. And we are now at 150,000 and more. I don't know how much the Polish version is performing because we have this through Snack. We have, of course, also a big publishing house who asked to buy the book, even Italian. And we had to decide what to do because it was not an easy moment for me because from one side, as an author, there were very interesting contracts also. As an author, it would be very nice to have a big publishing house publishing your book. On the other side, I thought I created this small publishing house with my brother. We are having a lot of fun and selling the right in Italy meant to break our dream.
0: Yes, you would probably give control over your baby, so to speak.
1: Yes, but also because now the publishing house, of course, is growing in Italy. We are now in much bigger than 2 years ago. And so I said no. And then we get always more requests. So we had the request for the Audible books from Audible from the United States, and then we sell them. We are now managing some requests of rights from Taiwan, from Turkey, and then it arrived the proposal from Snack. We were already...
0: Which is a Polish publishing house.
1: Yes, it's a Polish publishing house. It's a big one. And then we decided to sell the rights. We already had the translation because we were ready to start on the Polish market with Amazon, but we gave them the translation. They accepted it and they said it was a good one. And so let's see if this is a new life for the book in the rest of the world.
0: I think it is. There are many cat lovers in Poland, and it just seems that this animal somehow speaks to us more than other animals. Dogs were in books, dogs were in films, but I think with a cat, it's a different sensibility. So from the international reception of the book, I mean, the book is beautifully published, obviously, as well, but what do you think speaks to or resonates with the international audience? I mean, there are various cats in the world.

0: world, just like there are various people in the world.
1: I think the fact is, what I said before, people feel that what happens in book happens to them. That was the small secret. It's actually, I don't think it's a big secret. It's just the way it went. Because when I see comments through the world, they are very similar. And maybe many people understood that looking at us, us as human, with other eyes, like the eyes of the cat that allows us to smile a bit about our habits, about the way we manage the daily things. So probably this one, and yes, you told it before, cats are very present in the literature, but even bigger author spoke about their cats, while dogs are much more in movies, for instance. It's very hard to have a cat in a movie just because of its way to be, and I think it's very short. I wanted to have a book which could give people a lot of emotions and not that much time. It wasn't that easy. I had 40 pages more. I thought, no, I don't have to put these 40 pages inside.
0: And how long did it actually take you to write the book?
1: I write in a very particular way. So the first things was I had everything in my head. So when I decided to write, I noticed some things on paper just with the pen. And when I decided to write, it was actually very fast. I had everything in my head and 1 month.

0: You mentioned your French mother, right?
1: Yes.
0: But we also know that you have some Polish roots down the line.
1: Yes, I have them because my grandmother, so the mother of my mother, was Polish. She was born in Poland in 1901 or 1902, I'm not that sure from the records. And she went in France after World War I. There was a big migration from Poland to France in that period. But unfortunately, I don't know anything more. I know she was born in a small village. But I know there were many villages, because I tried to see if I could go back to my Polish origins, but there were kind of 14 different villages with this name, and many have changed, so they are not, they have put them together. Some are even not more in Poland, there are some in Ukraine. And so it was very hard. My grandmother, at the end of her life, she forgot completely to speak French, and she only spoke Polish. I remember this.
0: Oh.
1: Yes, you know, with Alzheimer's. And so she went back, and I know a fantastic story about her. And she had to run away because she fell in love with a man who was much more rich than her, who came visiting her with his horse, but the family didn't want them to be together, and then she decided to go away. I know one of her sister, or her sister, I don't know how many she had, went to the United States in the same period. I know her name was Colt or something like that, as it's written in France, but unfortunately I don't know exactly where she came from. Dabrowica is the name of the small village. Sorry for the pronunciation, really.
0: No worries, you sounded good. So, Stefania, one more thing I want you to tell me. You mentioned that you have this little self-publishing publishing house with your brother. So
1: yes.
0: This must be a very challenging job in this day and age when I think fewer and fewer people read books. Why would you want to publish books if there is less and less audience for them, even though they may be about wonderful cats that we love?
1: Because I love cats. I also love books. I love literature. And especially I think that reading, that instruction, that culture is the only way, or one of the only ways, that we have for growing a bit as human beings. I try with my very small publishing house to offer to people books which gives a moment of wellness, but also a moment for thinking. And yes, I know it's a deal. I know people read less and less, but it's important to have books. It's important for us. It's important for our culture. It's important for growing. And it's important not only for us as human beings, but even as persons. So reading a book allows you to make a journey, to make different journey. If you read 10 books in a year, you make 10 different journeys without going away from your house. And I think it's very important. So, of course, you told it. It's a very difficult job, but it's very passionate. And

0: maybe more than writing, actually.
1: So it's quite unbelievable that your debut won the hearts of so many, so much audience internationally. So what's next? Is it going to be Maybe I'm Not God, Cat Chronicles 2 or something?
0: Not exactly. My new book will be published on 28th of October in Italian. First, so we are now finishing. The title is in Italian, but I can tell you in English it sounds something like Books, Cats, and Other Necessary Things.
1: All right. So it looks like you will already have your audience.
0: Yeah, and I think it can be maybe a bit bigger. It's a bit a different cat. The cats are not talking in this book, but books are doing it.
1: So let's see. Be looking forward to part two. Like I said, I know that part one has already won many hearts in Poland. And as soon as I realized that it's a, so to speak, cat book, and I'm a cat person, there was no question. Thank you very much for this interview, Stefania. Hopefully we'll see more of your books in Polish too. It also gives us hope that there are people like you, small publishing houses, but doing something like you said, so that we can go on those journeys. I think it's wonderful.
0: Excellent. Thank you so much. Thank you, Danuta. See you soon.
1: Thank you, Stefania.
0: Talk to you soon. Ciao, ciao.
1: Ciao, ciao.

was talking to Stefania Gander, founder and CEO of Gander Books and the author of Maybe I'm Not God, Cat Chronicles, which has just hit Polish bookstores. That's all in this week's edition of Focus. I'm Danuta Isler. 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

Welcome to Central Europe Today. In this magazine, every week we will be talking about what life in Central Europe is all about. The show is coming to you from Warsaw and is hosted by me, Danuta Isler. It is a co-production of Polish Radio's external service, as well as Radio Slovakia International, Radio Romania International and Radio Prague. In the show this week, 10 years after Brexit, the EU economies are doing better than the British one. The 2026 Ukraine Recovery Conference took place in Poland's Gdańsk. And can 250 years of weather data be trusted? We'll check at Prague's Clementinum Observatory. All that is coming up, but first, here is Poland's Sylwia Grzeszczak and Ziółko.

0: Brexit has made Britain poorer and less attractive to investors a decade after voters backed leaving the European Union. The Warsaw-based Sobieski Institute think tank said in a new report, adding that Britain had avoided the economic collapse predicted by some critics of Brexit, but had moved onto a permanently weaker growth path since the 2016 referendum. The document, titled A Shrinking Power 10 Years After the Brexit Referendum, estimates that the British state is losing between 75 and 100 billion British pounds a year in revenue, a sum comparable to the country's annual defense budget, while British gross domestic product per capita is 6 to 8% lower than it would otherwise have been. Business investment is estimated to be 12 to 8% lower, which to authors say means fewer factories, less new technology and weaker prospects for long-term growth.
1: Jadwiga Emilewicz, Sobieski Institute Board.
0: 10 years on, you're looking at the balance sheet of the good and positive and negative aspects of that decision. It doesn't seem that there are too many positive aspects, no matter where you look. You looked at politics, you look at economy, society, right?
1: Yes, it is indeed, and it is really very difficult to find any positive answer that can be brought after that decision that has been done 10 years ago. The most interesting are the economic one, one of the strongest economies within the Europe, in the world, basically, which suffers strongly. But of course, what has been marked in the report, it was the problem that started before Brexit, but the Brexit simply beat it down even more. So what we know is that the drop down in the GDP counted 6 to 8. What is even more important from a Polish perspective is that the export to the European Union also noticed a dramatic drop down, 14 to 18%. All those reasons then came with another outcome, which is a drop down in private investments. So if you

0: can imagine that.
1: And that's 12 to 18%.
0: 12 to even 18%. So this is really strong. And the productivity, which has also been noticed in the report. So that is really very significant drop down, which can be hardly imagined if you can compare, for instance, the Polish situation with that.
1: There are many numbers included in the report. Is that one number that stands out to you?
0: I would say that this drop down in export, European internal market, which has not been balanced with the export elsewhere, United States, former Commonwealth. This is the one number. And the second one is drop down in income to the central budget, which counts 70 million pounds. This is also something that shows me that the potential is really diminishing.
1: Jadwiga Emilewicz, thank you very much.
0: Thank you very much.
2: Arkady Żagocki, Poland's former ambassador to the UK.
1: There's a report that was compiled, among others, by the Sobieski Institute, looking at those 10 years. So what has happened, what could have been expected, and what was the positive outcome out of it? Several numbers, quite interesting numbers. It's difficult to view many of those numbers in positive light.
3: That's true, that after 10 years of the Brexit referendum, our report of Sobieski Institute, showing that in economy, British politics looks worse than it could be when the United Kingdom stayed in the European Union. On the other hand, we can see that Brexit is done. The United Kingdom is out of the European Union. From our point of view, the most important thing is to keep close relations with Britain, that all European Unions should have a common interest, a common collaboration. And we hope that this government, Labour Party government, will deliver more links towards the European Union. For example, that the collaboration between universities will be easier, that it will be easier to travel for students. So we hope that it will happen.
1: Probably younger people were very disappointed, as far as I remember.
3: Yeah, most young people, but also Scotland, as we remember, were mostly against Brexit, except for London, Oxford, Cambridge. Most of England was for Brexit. But even in London, we can see, you know, that there were some differences. So that's a lesson for all of us, because it was the only one country which left the European Union so far, but very important country. Brexit played an important role and has influenced not only British politics, but also European Union politics.
1: Professor Arkady Żagocki, thank you very much.
3: Thank you.
4: Michael Dembinski, British Polish Chamber of Commerce. There's no doubt about that the UK economy is some 3 to 4% smaller than it would have been. Those are official figures from the Office of Budget Responsibility in the UK. What the UK has seen is shrinking imports from countries in Western Europe, whereas Polish exports, year by year after Britain left the single European market, have grown. In all honesty, last year wasn't that good. The growth was just under 1%. But in previous years, that growth had been really good. But if you're a small business, the red tape
1: will kill you.
4: Because to send one pallet of goods to the UK is as much paperwork as sending a whole 44-ton truck to the UK. Mm. So the small manufacturers in both directions basically have been killed off. If you don't have scale, you can't really do well in a non-EU market. The problem that British investors have, if you look at the structure of British investment in Poland, it is essentially large companies. So if you look at the FTSE 100, 53 of them are present in Poland in one form or another. If you look at the FTSE 250, the next 250 companies ranked by market capitalization, it's only 13, 1-3. And if you look at the sort of 8,000 mid-cap companies, hardly here at all, especially if you're an owner-managed business. Poland is still too difficult to navigate from the point of view of the business red tape. It's a completely unfamiliar world to an owner-manager used to the common law legal system.
1: And what do you envisage when you look at Poland, middle of 2026? Politicians are very happy to jump at the idea of G20, but we have still the war going on with Ukraine.
4: Yes, exactly.
1: There are things happening in the Middle East.
4: I think, you know, the energy shock is nowhere near as bad as it was in 2022. I think the markets have got used to it very quickly. More of a worry really is Putin. and the sooner the war comes to an end there. I think once the war does come to an end, it will be great for this entire region, and we'll see a lot of deferred investment that has been held back by people in the United States who think that Yugoslavia is the capital of Poland, who haven't a clue of what's really going on here. But those investments will become unblocked, and I think that as soon as the war is over, Poland's growth rate will

0: really spurt ahead.
1: Fingers crossed, Michael Dembiski. Thank you very much.
0: Thank you very much indeed.
2: My name is Bartek Staniszewski. I'm the head of policy at Bright Blue, a center-right think tank, which is just expanding into Europe right now.
3: When we look at Poland and the UK, recently there's been again some, I don't know if we should call them rumors, media reports about potential Polexit, so Poland leaving the European Union. Britain has left the European Union, and I think there are reports that it did not really turn out to be a good event when it comes to the development of the country.
2: Well, it's certainly a mixed bag. I mean, I wouldn't overstate Brexit as the cause of the UK's economic woes, but the matter of fact is that if you poll people in the UK today, more of them regret Brexit than otherwise. Foreign policy is always trendy, especially when you have loads of people in your country who are immigrants and so are still interested in the domestic policies of the countries they come from. But the matter of fact is that the UK has so many domestic problems that they dominate the long-term agenda. The UK's problems with living standards, with house prices, with poor growth, with high energy costs are, in the long term, really what dominates the headlines.
3: So there's plenty to talk about.
2: There is loads to talk about and lots of problems to solve.
3: All right, thank you very much.
1: And according to the authors of the report, the British experience demonstrates that departure from a deeply integrated market entails lasting costs and that formal sovereignty does not free a state from economic interdependence in a heavily globalized world. The 2026 Ukraine Recovery Conference took place in Poland's coastal city of Gdańsk, with thousands of international guests and a number of esteemed speakers attending this year's edition of this large-scale event. Ukraine signed more than 10 billion euro worth of deals over the 2 days of the event as the European Union released the first tranche of a major loan package for Kyiv. Marcin Matuszewski has the details.
4: One of Thursday's debates was devoted to the fight against corruption. Poland's Minister of Justice, Waldemar Żurek, was among its participants, and as he emphasized, Poland knows all too well the problem of combating bribery in a country struggling to survive. Ukraine had a corruption problem, and it still exists. However, I see examples of people very high in the hierarchy being charged, arrested, and brought to trial there. And this makes me very happy, because it means that the Ukrainian state works. But of course, I am also aware that these anti-corruption institutions can be hated by corrupt politicians. So, if I was to offer Ukraine any advice based upon the Polish experience, a clear separation of powers is a must, just like having a strong judiciary branch that is independent of politics, but also within the sphere of public scrutiny. And last but not least, it is vital to have strong independent media.
5: Bardzo silne media.
4: EU Commissioner for Enlargement Slovenia's Marta Kos pointed out that there are already two institutions fighting corruption in Ukraine, the National Anti-Corruption Bureau of Ukraine, NABU, and the Special Anti-Corruption Prosecutor's Office, SAP.
6: When we speak about the cases being uncovered, I think this is also the sign that the independent anti-corruption institutions like NABU and SAPU are working. I get many questions in the sense of, but there is a corruption in Ukraine. But I can also say yes, because NABU and SAPU are working and working independently. And cluster one, if I come back, on the rule of law is independent judiciary and independent anti-corruption institutions.
4: Regional cooperation is also one of the conference's key focuses. Vitaly Kim, head of the Mykolaiv Oblast in Ukraine, emphasized that such events facilitate the development of cooperation with partners from around the world. Mykolaiv is a good example, as it cooperates closely with Denmark, and of the 340 million euros this region has received in recent years, half comes from that particular country. Denmark signed an agreement guaranteeing us another 225 million euro over the next 3 years. At first, we had 5 experts specializing in international cooperation, but now we have 6 offices dedicated to just this. 50 out of the 52 municipalities in the Mykolaiv Oblast have such an expert on board, and the same goes for experts specializing in digitization. Each municipality has partner cities with which they implement credit and grant projects, as well as exchange experiences. Over the past 3 years, we have learned to operate according to European principles, and we are effectively developing this cooperation.
7: For many years, Mykolaiv's relations with Denmark were handled by the latter's

0: Ambassador to Kyiv from 2020 to 2025, Ole Egberg Mikkelsen.
1: In the beginning, the job was to help stabilizing the city because there was no drinking water, and it's a city of 450,000 inhabitants, so you cannot live in a city if there's no water. So the first thing we did together with our Ukrainian friends was to establish an emergency water supply, and there was no heating, so we also had to work on the central heating system. But thanks to our Ukrainian friends, we actually managed to do this. So the city was kind of stabilized. People were leaving. But once there was drinking water, once there was heating, some of them stayed. And it stabilized the city. And we also had to help with garbage trucks, because if there's no garbage trucks, you cannot run a city. People cannot live there. You need to have a garbage system working. And there were no trams, there were no buses. So everything that keeps a modern city working, we had to supply.
0: Ole Egberg Mikkelsen told Polish Radio External Services Piotr Pogorzelski. Companies from various sectors, including the defense industry, are also well represented at the conference. Ukraine's Artem Polikarpov works at one of such, producing his country's house specialty, drones. The drone I am presenting can be controlled from anywhere in the world via the internet, and GPS is not required. This makes it partially immune to electronic warfare devices and increases the safety of its operators. Pilot training takes at least a month, and in the case of an interceptor drone, additional several weeks of training are required, as the technique and control principles are a bit different. The two-day conference was preceded by expert debates, political consultations, and the 15th session of the Parliamentary Assembly of Poland and Ukraine. Representatives of the non-governmental sector from both countries also met at the Civil Society Forum on that day. Martyna Bogaczek from the Polish Education for Democracy Foundation told Polish Radio's Piotr Pogorzelski that the most important achievement of this meeting was the adoption of a joint declaration. At the Civil Society Forum, we jointly adopted the Gdańsk One message, an appeal to the Ukrainian authorities, the Polish government, and international institutions and organizations. According to its content, the focus of thinking about Ukraine's reconstruction and also on Ukraine's path to the European Union should be on people, local communities, and their needs. This reconstruction should be a long-term investment in people based on the values of human rights. Its key and foundation should be local leadership and local ownership of the processes that will take place. In my opinion, this is crucial because social organizations have clearly stated that they want to be partners in this reconstruction process, not just participants or contractors. The 2026 Ukraine Recovery Conference is the fifth edition of this event since Russia launched its full-scale war of aggression against Ukraine in 2022. In previous years, the event was held in Rome, Berlin, London, and Lugano.
2: That was a report by Marcin Matuszewski. Let me just add that reconstructing Ukraine's economy and infrastructure is expected to cost an estimated 588 billion euros over the next decade, according to a February study by the World Bank, the United Nations, the European Commission, and the Ukrainian government. You're listening to Central Europe Today, coming away from Warsaw with me, your host, Danuta Isler. With summer all around and the climate crisis progressing, it is likely that new temperature records will once again be recorded at Prague's Klementinum meteorological station, with more than 250 years old tradition. Nevertheless, scientists point out that data collected there should be interpreted with caution. Why? Romana Grajcarova of Radio Prague has more.
3: Encountering the whims of the weather is a universal experience. It is therefore no surprise that the weather is one of the most common conversation starters and a frequent topic of everyday small talk. However, in order not only to discuss subjective impressions of the weather, but also to study it in a more objective and systematic way, people had to develop instruments that would enable accurate and consistent observations. In the Czech lands, the first systematic meteorological measurement started as early as in the 18th century in the former Jesuit college in Prague, known as the Klementinum.
4: Continuous measurements have been carried out here since 1775, but the origins of

0: Observation at the site go back even further, as scientists first had to refine the instruments used to measure temperature and determine the exact location where regular measurements should be taken.
1: Explains Ilona Zuzková, head of the Department of Meteorology and Climatology at the Czech Hydrometeorological Institute. Meteorological measurements and observations at the Clementinum were first initiated in 1752 by Joseph Stepling, the first director and founder of the Clementinum Observatory. He measured temperature, air pressure, and precipitation, and in a publication from the same year, he explained the scientific and practical importance of regular, long-term observations. Stepling's student and later successor, Antonín Strnad, began conducting truly regular and systematic measurements in 1775, as documented in his journals, to make it possible to compare Prague's results with those from meteorological stations elsewhere in the world. Observations were standardized to take place at the same time each day.
0: Using the specific three observation times, 7 a.m., 2 p.m., and 9 p.m., with the evening measurement counted twice, the values are added together and divided by 4 to calculate the average daily temperature. This method is still used today.
1: The first measurements took place in the astronomical tower in the center of the Clementinum complex. However, since 1780, the observations have been moved to an annex of the southern wing, where they continue to this day.
0: The issue of solar influence was addressed, and that is crucial in climatology. Measurements must be sheltered, meaning the instrument is placed inside a kind of enclosure so that it is protected from radiation while still allowing air to circulate.
1: Despite relocating the measuring equipment, the station still does not meet current placement standards, which recommend measurements to be taken approximately 2 meters above the ground, ideally above cut grass.
2: V Clementinu se tak začalo měřit v roce 1752 ve čtvrtém patře.
0: In Clementinu, measurements began on the fourth floor of the astronomical tower, 39 meters above the courtyard. Today, measurements are taken on the first floor of the building behind the church, about 6.5 meters above the ground. You will therefore not find standard measuring conditions in Clementinu.
2: Měří právě v prvním patře budovy za kostelem asi 6,5 metru nad zemí.
1: Says Martin Novák from the Czech Hydrometeorological Institute in Ústí nad Labem. Prague is often associated with various temperature records that were measured at the Clementinum station, since its long observation series makes it possible to compare data spanning more than 250 years. However, due to its unsuitable location, these data cannot be considered fully accurate.
2: Drtivá většina těch stanic, které mají hodně dlouhé řady, jsou vlastně stanice městské, protože většinou vznikaly při...
0: The vast majority of stations with long measurement series are located in cities because they were established at universities. That is why we must also interpret rising average temperatures recorded by these stations with caution. To a significant extent, they are influenced by the expanding urban development.
2: Zanedbání kalibrací a tím pádem byla ovlivněna i přesnost měření.
1: For this reason, meteorologists considered whether to adjust the measurements to international standards, but decided to continue under the same non-standard conditions so that the long-term data series would remain continuous.
2: Je třeba říct, že tyto dlouhé řady jsou pro meteorologii něčím...
0: Long data series are something meteorologists could describe as family treasure. In our case, this applies precisely to the Clementinum series, and that is why it is important to continue it.
2: Velmi dobré v té řadě pokračovat a prodlužovat ji dál.
3: That was a report by Romana Grajcárová of Radio Prague, bringing us to the end of this week's edition of Central Europe Today. I'm leaving you now with Polish-Ukrainian band Dagadana and their Kamdingd love song. I'm Danuta Isler. Thanks for listening.

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1: You're tuned to Polish Radio, broadcasting from Warsaw. Welcome to Q&A, a show in which we take a look at the news, views, trends and phenomena in Polish and global society. I'm Danuta Esler. Welcome to the show. In this edition, Turkey, which has already hosted NATO summits twice in 2004 and 2026, currently balances a complex relationship between its Western allies and Moscow, operating as a functional, indispensable NATO member while maintaining significant economic and energy ties with Russia. This balancing act has evolved as Ankara has quietly realigned towards the West in response to Western sanctions. While Turkey has refused to join formal Western sanctions against Moscow, it has adjusted

0: adjusted policies to avoid secondary sanctions. Turkish banks have moved to close Russian corporate accounts and suspend certain payment processes, while Ankara has restricted exports of specific Western origin goods that could be utilized by the Russian military. Turkey joined NATO in 1952 and is currently the only alliance member which is not on Russia's unfriendly countries list. Its decision to strengthen ties with Russia has raised concerns within the NATO alliance. How about regular people in Turkey?
1: Latin Edil Öster. I work at Yıldız Technical University as a professor of political science and international relations. I'm also affiliated with the Center of Middle Eastern Studies at the University of Arizona.
0: Turkey again hosting NATO summit, a very important event, not only for the region,
1: yes,
0: but for the whole alliance. Turkey, I think, has been described as a more and more important member of NATO, even in view of how it handled the situation post-Soviet invasion of Ukraine, right? When it was helping Ukraine, although opposing sanctions.
1: Russian Federation?
0: Yes. So let me start with this. Do you think Turkey is excited? I don't know, for lack of a better word, that is, again, the NATO member states, the heads come and talk about the alliance in Ankara.
1: I think a NATO summit in Ankara will be a very important development for Turkish foreign policy and the NATO alliance in general. So if you look at Turkey-NATO relations over the last decade, we can definitely argue the relationship has not always been good. The Syrian civil war played a very important role in the deterioration of these relations. First of all, NATO allies kind of installed Patriot missiles in southeastern part of Turkey, but then of course Turkey switched sides. Previously it was allied with the US on the Syria question, but then the Kurdish question came up. The Kurdish groups declared sort of independence in northeastern part of Turkey, and then Turkey kind of wanted to mobilize its allies to take action against this Kurdish question, because as we all know, Turkey has been fighting the PKK since 2018, and there were of course ceasefires and renewal of war. So after Turkey kind of took matters in its own hands and enacted unilateral measures, then it fell out with most of its NATO allies. I mean, some of NATO allies pulled out patriotic missiles, and then it kind of generated insecurities within Turkey. Then Turkey purchased Russian S-400, then of course the United States was completely against that. It imposed sanctions against Turkey and it froze the selling of F-35, which Turkey saw as essential. So this and along this foreign policy issue, the authoritarian turn of Turkey played a role in the deterioration of relations. But I think we can say that the things have changed over the last years. The Russia-Ukraine war was instrumental in this change because Turkey kind of adopted an active foreign policy and engaged in talks in both sides. Apart from that, the Syrian civil war sort of ended and Ahmet Şara came to power, which Turkey kind of regards as an ally. So I think Western countries and NATO in particular need Turkey, and Turkey has become a more important actor in its nearby geography.
0: If we went out to the streets of not even Ankara, but smaller towns and ask Turkish citizens, how do you feel about NATO? Do you feel safer because of Turkey's membership in NATO? Or do you feel more threatened? Do you think the US president is doing more harm than good? I mean, what would they say?
1: Last week, I was in Izmir for a conference and I saw brochures and posters against NATO. Actually, some leftist groups oppose NATO. But if you look at the mainstream public, I think they're kind of neutral against NATO. I mean, it's not seen as a major issue. In the 1990s and after the JDP came into power in 2002, the EU was a major topic for Turkish public. I mean, some Turkish people were very enthusiastic about EU membership. But I can say that apart from certain leftist groups, NATO membership is not a big topic for mainstream Turkish public.
0: How about President Donald Trump and his, shall we say, inconsistency? I mean, many of the things he says cause quite a lot of commotion within the European Union members. Is Turkey maybe looking also in the direction of the US, like, oh, what next?
1: We can say that Trump's stance is strategically calculated because Trump uses unpredictability to kind of get fast solutions. So it kind of wants to present himself as an unpredictable person who can change his mind anytime in order to kind of force his allies or opponents to kind of take an immediate action. What I can say is that right now, Turkey does not see the United States as a rival or as a threat.

especially after Ahmet Şara came to power, Trump has been praising Erdogan. Right now they enjoy good relations. Of course, there is a kind of practicality involved. There is a kind of conditionality involved. But there is a tendency that Trump treats his European allies in a bad manner.

0: would you know how much is Turkey spending on defense? This was one of the arguments of Donald Trump, even for dissolving the whole alliance, because nobody's paying their share. I mean, Poland is, but not many countries, 5% of GDP.
1: After Trump insisted on allies to increase defense spending, the average NATO defense spending reached 2.5%. We witnessed 2.7% increase in defense budget. So if you look at Turkey, we can definitely argue that Turkey is pursuing a strategic autonomy in defense production. So after the United States sanctioned Turkey with respect to F-35, Turkey kind of started to produce Khan fighter jets. Also, with respect to drones, Bayraktar drones are very effective. Maybe they are not the most sophisticated drones in the world, but they're affordable, exportable,
0: and effective.
1: And effective, that's right. So Turkey is right now exporting drones and other kind of defense products to the Middle Eastern countries and African countries. So since it cannot rely on some Western countries for its defense, it aims to achieve strategic autonomy in the defense structure.
0: So you would say these days the international topic for domestic audience in Turkey would be conflict in Iran and the situation in the Middle East more than...
1: There is, of course, domestic political issues going on with the opposition parties and everything. But with respect to foreign policy, we can definitely argue that the Iranian war is on the top of the agenda.
0: And what is the feel of the people? Let it come to the end soon or...
1: Turkey actually is located in a very strategic place. So as a country, we witnessed the first Gulf War, second Gulf War. So Turkey has always been on the forefront of this crisis. So I think the most important issue for mainstream public is the stability in Turkey. I think all people would want that for their countries, achieving, maintaining stability, of course.
0: Thank you very much.
1: Thank you.
0: I was talking to Laçin İdil Öztik, a professor of political sciences at Yildiz Technical University. That's all in this week's edition of the program. I'm Danuta Esler. Thanks for listening.

Hi folks, here's Michał Owczarek hosting another exciting edition of Soundcheck, a show that focuses on Polish artists and events. Today I'm going to take a closer look at Poland's summer music event season, which began in earnest last week with the well-established opener festival in the Baltic coast city of Gdynia that ran for 4 days until last Saturday.

kicking off the show with masked electronic rockers Bokka, who delivered an audiovisual spectacle on the Altus stage on day three. We're delving deeper in the opener festival that typically opens the musical summer season around the first weekend of July. Why don't we check now emerging Polish musician Kasia Linz, who performed on day one on the main stage. She provided a spellbinding, moody performance rich with cinematic alt-pop undertones, dark romanticism and commanding vocal execution, including songs that won her Album of the Year in the annual accolade compared to the American Grammy. It was lauded for containing music that bridges generations, as it is entirely devoted to the work of another Polish artist, Grzegorz Ciechowski. Incidentally, Kasia Linz was also named Artist of the Year, and a Music Video of the Year award went to Śmierć w Bikini, Bikini Death, one of the project's breakthrough singles.

According to some reviewers, this year's Opener Festival delivered one of its strongest lineups in recent years, mixing legendary acts, current pop stars, indie favorites, and electronic heavyweights. While the international big-name acts grabbed most of the headlines, the Polish contingent was also strong this year, reflecting how broad and confident the country's contemporary music scene has become. Rather than centering on a single genre, Opener featured artists spanning introspective indie, theatrical art pop, jazz fusion, electronic folk, experimentation, hard-edged hip-hop, and chart-topping melodic rap. Speaking of the latter genre, one of the biggest homegrown draws of the festival, Sobel, delivered one of the standout sets of day two, described as a well-crafted fusion of hip-hop and pop sensibility. Opening up the main stage, Sobel brought a theatrical mix of emotional pop rap and high-energy crowd bangers, which blend has become one of Poland's biggest crossover successes. His opener slot reflected that status, making him one of the few Polish artists capable of filling a main stage sunset slot.

For those looking for jazzy breaks and instrumental excellence, the Flow Stage hosted groovy, heavy-hitting jazz fusion sets from highly acclaimed Polish collectives such as Błoto. A real surprise of day two, the band showed that Polish musicians can pull off jazz-style improvisation despite not being from New Orleans, while still channeling 90s hip-hop classicism. Reviewers highlighted the group's energy and uncompromising unity, describing a wordless musical understanding between the musicians on stage, built on dirty yet melodic textures anchored by heavy bass and drums.

Held at a former airport, the Opener Festival is among the largest Polish music festivals that brings some of the biggest stars to the stage to perform. Internationally acclaimed acts such as The Cure, Florence and the Machine, Nick Cave and the Bad Seeds, Calvin Harris, The XX and many others performed there this year alone. Rounding off the show, let's check out yet another domestic artist, Daria ze Śląska. Her alter stage appearance continued her rapid ascent in the local indie scene. Her understated songwriting and stage presence contrasted with many of the larger productions around the festival, giving audiences a quieter, more introspective alternative. And that's it for today. Thanks for listening from me, Michał Owczarek. Catch you again soon. Bye-bye.

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1: This is Patrick Trompis with a letter from Poland. This week, the third letter in the series, is change an illusion? One reason people change their outlook on life, a case where the change is often much more genuine, is undergoing a personal tragedy. One public figure in Poland who underwent such a transformation is Jan Pospieszalski. Born into a highly musical family from the late 70s to the end of the 90s, he was a successful musician, a bassist and a double bass player who played with legendary bands The Red Guitars, Marek and Bacek and Vuvu. In 1999, he underwent one of the toughest experiences a human being can go through, the loss of his four-year-old son in a boating accident. By his own account, this experience brought him closer to God. His faith became stronger, not weaker. He began to speak more openly about Christianity. However, friends and colleagues, some of whom I've met, say that his political views also underwent significant change. He moved more to the right in politics. He himself says he'd always been conservative, denying that he underwent a significant ideology shift. He certainly shifted his outward professional profile from musician to political journalist, joining the large number of journalists working towards populist right governments in Poland. His television program, Warto Rozmawiać, it's worth talking about it, was in the new style of activist journalism. This style perhaps drew inspiration from Fox News in the US

0: play, although Pospyshalski preserved the veneer of neutrality as the host in the old style. He remained polite and civil, but the guests and audience members were chosen so that the quote-unquote debate frequently descended into a shouting match, and liberal left guests knew they were entering the lion's den. By contrast, Fox News, though more vulgar, is completely open about its political bias. Being an activist, or a volunteer to help people who've undergone what you've undergone, doing something, is no doubt a good way of dealing with loss, but it also may go well with a one-sided view of politics. When you're in great pain, it is perhaps helpful to have some explanation, some sense of why this could have happened. So it's no surprise that people turn to religion. In political terms, one kind of explanation that puts all the pieces together, makes sense of it all, is a conspiracy theory. A simple story, even if it has a sad ending. Among his political views, Pospyshalski was a COVID-19 skeptic, not denying the existence of the disease, but criticizing state and international responses. In 2020, Poland's public broadcaster, TVP, suspended his program after an episode discussing COVID-19, one that featured guests critical of the government's pandemic policies, and including claims that experts regarded as misleading, undermining the war effort, so to speak. To be fair to COVID skeptics in Poland, the government had not declared war, did not introduce a state of emergency to legitimate the lockdowns and other measures. A state of emergency in our context is a way of saying, yes, the powers that be are taking over, the law is becoming simpler, more authoritarian, because we have to protect you. A kind of state conspiracy exposed. The deep state has come to the surface, as it were. Another aspect of right-wing politics, which may be a more toxic effort at self-therapy, is blame. Someone has to pay. We shouldn't dismiss this kind of reaction out of hand. Even democratic constitutions speak of the victim's right to satisfaction. Punishment is supposed to somehow help the victim heal. A figure who has already appeared in our letters, and whose biography also suggests the role of trauma in changing worldviews, is Jarosław Kaczyński. The need to find someone to blame for the death of his twin brother and Polish President Lech in the 2010 Smoleńsk air disaster has been very pronounced in his public statements. He first rejected the official explanations as incomplete or false, arguing that the Polish government's investigation had been inadequate, and repeatedly suggested that the truth was being concealed. In 2012, he went further, saying, "There is no doubt there was a crime." His most emotional outburst was in the same in July 2017, provoked, sometimes deliberately, by the opposition who compared the moderation and decency of the deceased Lech unfavorably to the more cynical Jarosław. Kaczyński exploded, quote, "Don't wipe your treacherous mouths with the name of my late brother. You murdered him. You're scoundrels." A friend of mine who also moved politically from the center to a strong supporter of the populist right went on a similar journey. After losing his family in a tragic accident, he struggled to cope. On the positive side, as I see it, he went deeply into religious matters and started doing voluntary work both for the church and the local community. On the other hand, he became increasingly frustrated with the state, having so many encounters with the police and courts who seemed only to want to make his already hard life harder. Then one day, he heard a Polish politician on the radio asking listeners, quote, "Have you had problems with these slow, bureaucratic courts when you already have a problem? I'm going to change all that. The courts are going to work for people and not against people." My friend felt the politician was speaking personally to him. The politician on the radio was Zbigniew Ziobro. Having transformed the Polish judiciary from bad to worse, he is now an international fugitive from justice.
1: You're tuned to our song. Welcome to Europe East to look at life and events in this part of the continent. I'm Agnieszka Wielawska. NATO leaders began a two-day summit in Turkey on Tuesday focused on military support for Kyiv and defence spending, with multi-billion dollar arms contracts expected to be announced. High-level meetings, including between the USA and Ukrainian presidents, were also on the agenda. Many experts are unanimous that the possible outcome of the summit will depend on the disposition of President Trump, who has recently expressed frustration with Europeans over their lack of support during the conflict with Iran and who had previously warned countries not increasing

0: defense spending that he would not come to their defense in the case of attack. Polish radio's Danuta Isler spoke to Robert Pszczel, a Polish diplomat and former head of the NATO Information Office in Moscow, to find out his take.
1: You have spent

0: Yeah, you name it, some kind of move from Russia, which of course will be very happy to see Poland and Ukraine falling apart.
1: Of course, I agree with them because we can expect lots of bad things, but I'm not sure if one should make a direct link to our current debate, which has taken a rather bad turn following essentially Ukrainian decision. You know, Russia has been conducting a hybrid war against Poland involving lots of things. You name your preferred action, you know, arson, disinformation, corruption. We had literally a few days ago, I mean, there's a number of people who have been arrested, detained, and then deported because of their involvement in operation paid by Russia. I don't want to scare the listeners, but this is daily bread, you know, certainly from Poland and many other countries. The question of the Polish-Ukrainian dispute, that's something which it's between Poland and Ukraine, first of all. And of course, the Russians will try to kind of milk the situation. That goes without a question. But that's something which, frankly, our Ukrainian colleagues should have considered first, and still they should consider now, because at the moment we're not exactly heading towards de-escalation. So, you know, a broader thought, which is more perhaps derived from my long experience in NATO, I've seen many cases, you know, countries have disputes, friends, allies, partners, and the key question which each country has to answer is to what extent the issue that you feel strongly about is something that is a matter of principle.
0: And NATO is, I don't know if turmoil is the right word, but there are things within NATO that are of concern as well, no?
1: I'm no longer a NATO official and I'm no longer a diplomat, so I can be blunt. I think NATO is facing, frankly, the biggest crisis almost since its inception. It has weathered a lot of crises, and there were quarrels, there were wars in which, for example, US has participated, Europeans and other allies said no, and we had big sort of fights over various things, even, you know, when on the verge of military conflict between some member states, like Greece and Turkey, for example. That's all happened. But this one is particularly existential because it concerns the fundamental, perhaps the most fundamental role of any country in NATO, which is the role of the United States.
0: Yes, is that the main actor in this whole?
1: That is the main actor. It has been the leader of NATO. Now it's essentially trying to abdicate this role. I don't think this is good for US, not to mention, of course, the European security. So the name of the game is kind of, we all try, the wise people, they try to do all they can to avoid some kind of irreversible damage. And the summit, therefore, this summit, I don't think it will be. I would not expect it to be a summit of great sort of heated discussion, because that's what people want to avoid. Me personally, I would perhaps even prefer some sort of heated discussion because they lead to summit, but this is not the mood.
0: So no so major discussions, just trying to stay as calm as possible.
1: My understanding from talking to people who I know in Brussels, in Warsaw, is that, you know, the summit will not be long. You'll only have at the highest level sessions with NATO leaders only. There'll be two sessions of foreign ministers, one with Gulf states and with Ukraine, but as foreign ministers. The communique, I believe, is not going to be terribly long, unlike other summits. And there is a reason, and the reason has a name, and that's President Trump and his, how shall I put it, lack of conviction in the alliance. So it's an important summit, but not perhaps if people expect that it will take multiple decisions, as was the case in the past. This is a different situation and it has to be managed. So we'll see how it goes.
0: Thank you very much.
1: Thank you.
2: Danuta Israel was talking to Robert Pszczel, a Polish diplomat and former head of the NATO Information Office in Moscow. The row over who should represent the Czech Republic at the NATO summit is over. Both the Prime Minister and President are attending the high-profile event in Ankara. Attention has now turned to what is expected to be the main issue facing the Czech delegation, explaining why the country has failed to meet NATO's defence spending target. More from Daniela Lazarova from Radio Prague.
3: The government delegation led by Prime Minister Andrej Babiš and President Pavel traveled to Ankara on separate planes on Tuesday, with government sources citing security reasons. However, the atmosphere remains frosty, and the Prime Minister has made it clear that he is the one holding the reins at the talks.
4: For us, it is important that we will appear there as a delegation of the Czech ruling coalition, which is responsible for defense policy. We have agreed to increase the defense budget by 36 billion Czech crowns next year, so as to reach the 2% target for the first time. We will naturally try to reach the benchmark this year as well, but I honestly do not think that we will succeed. We will not try to beat about the bush as the former Fiala government did. We will say it as it is and defend our position.

0: Samozřejmě to jako zdůvodníme.
1: Commentators predict that providing a satisfactory explanation will not be easy amidst a concerted drive to increase defence spending and Europe's contribution to security. Czechia is one of three NATO members, together with Slovenia and Albania, who have failed to meet the 2% of GDP obligation. The Prime Minister's line of defence has been that the lapse is temporary due to the poor state of public finances caused by the former government. During talks with NATO Secretary General Mark Rutte, Babiš pledged that his government would honour the country's alliance obligations from next year onward. It has also agreed to honour the longer-term goal of reaching 5% of GDP on spending by 2035. Mr. Babiš stressed that it is important not just to spend the given amount of money, but to spend it effectively so as to boost the country's combat capability. He said his government was working hard to meet that goal.
0: Ale co je důležité pro naši vládu je hlavně, že se nám
2: We have been successful in meeting our military recruitment targets over the past 6 months. We have increased the number of soldiers by 2010 and we want to implement a new concept for our armed forces, namely an army focused on air defense and counter-drone capabilities, as well as fulfilling ongoing commitments and missions that we have in NATO.
0: Máme už delší čas vůči NATO.
1: In addition to defence spending commitments, the summit will also debate a proposal to provide Ukraine with 70 billion euros this year and at least the same amount next year. Mr. Babiš said the Czech Republic will not seek to block the proposal but will not offer finances, which must now primarily go to meeting the 2% target. Meanwhile, President Pavel, a former NATO commander, has repeatedly criticised the Babiš cabinet for slashing defence expenditure at a time when Europe needs to take over a bigger share of responsibility for its security. One of the reasons why the Czech Prime Minister did not want him at the negotiating table in Ankara. Ahead of his departure for Turkey, he stressed that continued support for Ukraine is vitally important.
2: A secure Ukraine means a secure Europe. A sovereign Ukraine with a strong and well-equipped army is the best possible guarantee of European security, and it is therefore in Europe's vital interest to support it.
1: Although the President and Prime Minister do not always see eye to eye on defence spending, under Czech law it is the government, not the President, which moulds the country's defence policy and makes executive decisions. How the Czech delegation will pull together and function in this difficult situation will put their diplomatic skills to the test and indicate their ability to coexist on the home front in the months to come.
3: That was a report by Daniela Lazarova. The European Organization for Nuclear Research in Switzerland, CERN, as it is known, benefits from the presence of a community of over 100 Romanians working in research. More from Lacrimiora Simon from Radio Romania International.
4: Cristina Andrea Alexei is one of the employees, being a PhD student at the CMS experiment, the compact muon solenoid, a general-purpose detector at the particle accelerator. Cristina Andrea Alexe told Radio Romania about the practical applications of the research here.
5: CERN chiar vine de la Consiliul European pentru Recherche Nucleare. Este o asociație europeană.
4: CERN, or CERN, actually comes from French, Conseil Européen de la Recherche Nucléaire, the European Organization for Nuclear Research. It is a European association. It has mainly European members and also associates from non-European countries. It is an international laboratory for fundamental physics research, which ultimately finds applications in society. It has already happened. For example, we use the internet. The World Wide Web platform was invented at CERN, and it was worth it. And other applications that are under development include proton-based cancer therapies, which are less invasive in the sense that they can attack the tumor and do not affect the surrounding healthy tissue, which would be a revolution in therapies like this. So the best place where you can study how to manipulate protons the way

0: want is the largest proton accelerator. Even though we start the stories from the fundamental part of science, they end with smiles on people's faces, said Christina Andrea Alexe. We learned from our interlocutor that initially she wanted to be a physician and save lives, so she attended a high school specializing in natural sciences. But over time, she realized that she wanted to do something bigger, to bring a change to society. So after thinking about social sciences, she considered IT. She returned to a passion from her secondary school classes, more precisely physics. Cristina Andreea Alexe is at the microphone with details.
1: În 2018, când am început eu facultatea, era încă accesibil să pot studia în Marea Britanie.
0: In 2018, when I started faculty, it was still affordable to study in the UK, and I studied there. I did a bachelor's and master's degrees, meaning that in 4 years, I wrote only one thesis, the master's degree thesis, and I graduated with a master's degree from the University of Manchester, and then to continue and stay in research. I looked for a PhD student position, and eventually I ended up where I am now, at the best university in Italy. I found out after I was admitted that it was the best. It is the Scuola Normale Superiore di Pisa. I'm doing my PhD research there, working on a data analysis project, data taken from the CMS experiment from CERN. I ended up doing data analysis programming. That's what I do every day, and statistics. Surprisingly, a lot of statistics, Cristina Andrea Alexe told us. How does this change the world? Cristina Andrea Alexe states that the idea of change brought to the world has remained. I feel this best when I come home to Buzău and talk to my students about what I do and think about what skills I have managed to gain, and I hope to convince them too. I consider my contribution to be the fact that I am part of an experiment with a unique mission, the idea of continuing fundamental research. And I am one of the people who have the motivation to get to know what we do not know now. We push humanity's knowledge as far as possible, said Cristina Andrea Alexe. She assured us that physics is not magic. In the scientific world, there is more and more talk about communicating. Communicating with the non-scientific community, normal people, children in school, about what we do. And it is always said that you should not talk as if physics was a magical thing and you were some sort of wizard. I mean, people need to understand what we do. It is the healthiest thing in a society, Cristina Andrea Alexe went on to say. Next, she explained what CMS is.
1: Este vorba de un tunel de 27 de kilometri în circumferință, care se află la 100 de metri sub.
0: It's a tunnel with a 27-kilometer circumference, which is located 100 meters underground between Switzerland and France near the city of Geneva. For it to work, we need a huge team of people. In my experiment alone, we have around 4,000 collaborators, and we need engineers who operate this experiment. We need IT people who operate the servers, who make sure that our data stays there. And in the end, it comes to people like me, the physicists. I am among those who analyze this data and extract the actual information from it. Cristina Andrea Alexe explained. Cristina Andrea Alexe's PhD thesis on the CMS experiment refers to elementary particles that could indicate a new force of nature. For such researchers, limits are not insurmountable. They are merely pretexts for a new discovery.
2: A report by Lacrimiora Simona. Finally, in Europeace today, Ben Pasco from Radio Slovakia International talks with security expert Brano Tiche about how to prepare your own 72 survival kit in Slovakia.
3: By asking Mr. Tiche, What does it mean to prep for 72?

0: 2 hours. Where did this idea come from?
1: This all came from an EU strategy that was developed, actually agreed a few months back, saying that no matter what happens in a crisis situation around Europe, in every member state, our duty as individuals, as communities, is to help in those crisis situations by not overwhelming the public services and to be ready and ideally self-sustainable for at least 3 days, which is the time that the state usually needs to fix the major issues, etc. So that's why it's a lot of talk about 72 hours, meaning 3 days that we're supposed to be self-sufficient and helping each other within the communities rather than relying on state.
2: But this is not like preparing for a zombie apocalypse or for war or something like this. This is more about just everyday preparation. Or even a few months ago in Berlin, they had an ice storm, and it's not end of the world preparation. We're not crazy for doing this, are we?
1: No, absolutely not. And while, of course, the situation in Ukraine and how close the conflict is now helped to actually accelerate the discussion, this is more about issues like blackouts and situations where, you know, communication systems are down for a prolonged period of time, etc. So this is definitely not about zombie apocalypse. This is definitely not about hiding in the woods and building sheds. This is about how to live our life as close to what we're used to within our regular situations when the networks are down.
2: So for me, I see it also as, you know, if there's a blackout or something, I'm going to need toilet paper. So better to have toilet paper than to have to go fight for toilet paper.
1: Exactly. And talking about toilet, because every single discussion always turns to hygiene and toilet, we can start there. It's not necessarily about toilet paper. It's about if you're out of water, then all your toilets are actually non-functioning. So you need to look for other ways to use the toilets. So yeah, these kind of things are what we need to prepare for.
2: And these 72-hour plans, this is something that many governments have been issuing and reminding their citizens and stuff like this. And you guys have come up with a 72-hour plan. And where does this information come from, or how do you decide what's needed?
1: Yeah, so the governments are doing their stuff. Even the Slovak government issued, let's say, brochure that that covers the very basics. We, however, believe that this is not sufficient, and there needs to be a much more work on this. So what we're doing is we're offering general public, if you want to know more, if you actually want to start preparing, we are happy to give you a guidance on how to do this. And the sources are all these plans from other countries. We have countries within EU like Finland or countries in the Baltics that are much further down this preparation road. So that's definitely the countries we're looking at and how they think about the preparedness and resilience.
2: And so then what does it mean to be prepared for 72 hours? What does this involve?
1: So basically it's three or four main things. One is and key thing is to have a plan, something which people say, oh, okay, that's easy. But to have that discussion within your family or within your friends, within your community, on if situation develops, then what we going to do is this, and the place we going to go if we need to leave our houses is this, and so the plan is a crucial thing, and the discussion, and that's actually what we start trying to do with this 72-hour project, is to start that discussion within the families, within the communities. So that's one. Second one is food and water. We're definitely not promoting this idea of buying this super food and storing it for years or whatever. What works, and it has been proven in other countries, is this first in, first out system, where you basically buy things you usually buy, but you just buy a little more. So you have more storage, and then you reuse it as it comes to expiration, and you just replace it with the new ones. So you definitely need to do that. That also includes water. There's a general suggestion that you need to have at least 1.5 liters per person per day. So that regularly means if you buy a six pack of water in the store per person that lives in the family, that's should be sufficient. So that's the second thing, food and beverage. And then the third thing is electricity.

0: communication, and that's extremely important. We are relying now on electricity. We cannot do anything without networks. So basically looking at how to solve an issue with lights during the night, you know, by having power banks and flashlights and long-lasting candles, etc. But also a communication. That means ideally a radio that is self-sufficient, meaning old-school radio with the batteries is something that usually is important.
1: Expert Brano Tichy was talking to Ben Pascoe from Radio Slovakia International. And that has brought us to the end of this edition of Europe East from Agnieszka Wielawska. Thanks for joining me.

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1: What's up?
2: What's up?
3: What's up?
4: What's up?
0: What's up? This week, an advocate of the Polish cause, Ignacy Jan Paderewski. Poland among top global leaders in the tobacco sector, and Poland's population projected to shrink by 6.6 million by the year 2060. I'm Sławek Szewc.
5: And I'm Agnieszka Wielowska. Hello.
0: Ignacy Jan Paderewski was an extraordinary pianist and composer, also a devoted patriot and a man of the state, a philanthropist and a social activist. His engagement in the Polish cause was absolutely selfless, and he will forever have a place among the great figures who helped Poland in regaining its independence in 1918. That, a short quote from the Institute of National Remembrance, and all this in connection with the 85th death anniversary of this great Pole.
5: Ignacy Jan Paderewski was born and spent his childhood in Kurowówka in Podole. That were the lands of the First Republic of Poland taken by Russia during the second partition of the country. There he received his first education, patriotic, musical and general, and it was there where he first performed publicly. He continued then his education in Warsaw, Berlin and Vienna. Soon he started giving concerts, during which he had the chance to meet many famous figures of the international political scene. He quickly became a well-known and much appreciated person. Paderewski also built up his fame by engaging in charity, showing off his rhetoric skills, as well as giving his first political speeches concerning the international situation at the time.

0: time?
1: Very well received among Poles living at the Polish territories occupied by the three neighboring states, at that time Austria-Hungary and the German and Russian empires. And among those on immigration was the ceremony of the unveiling of the Grunwald Memorial in Krakow on July 15, 1910. The unveiling took place during the celebrations of the 500th anniversary of the Battle of Grunwald. The idea and funding for the statue came from Paderewski, and it was a prelude of sorts for his activities for the Polish cause, as it was called, during the First World War and after.
0: The outbreak of the Great War found Paderewski in Switzerland among the relatively small, politically diverse and yet active Polish diaspora. Its representatives, upon hearing about the dramatic economic situation of their countrymen, established the Committee of the Polish Victims Relief Fund based in Wieprz. Paderewski became the honorary deputy president and president of all the branches of the organization, which were to be created in other countries. The committee promised not to engage in any political activities in neutral Switzerland, which resulted in the Swiss government officially acknowledging the organization and enabled the movement to bring humanitarian help for the Polish civilian population.
1: Paderewski went respectively to Paris and London to establish outposts of the committee there. In both cases, the missions ended with success. However, in order to get the government officials of the two countries to join the committee, he had to agree to the presence of the diplomats of Tsarist Russia, which was a military ally of Paris and London at the time.
0: And so the next stop for this great pianist statesman were the United States, which at the time were also a neutral country, where many divided among themselves, Polish diaspora organizations were active, wanting to bring some life into them and unite them around the idea of the Wieprz Committee. The Polish pianist decided to do a tour around the Polish diaspora centers in the United States. During this tour, he negotiated with representatives of Polish immigrants, gave concerts, and delivered fiery speeches. His activities were soon noticed by the American society and the federal authorities. Hence, the American Committee of the Polish Victims Relief Fund was established, with many famous figures in its ranks.
1: Nonetheless, the most valuable for the Polish cause was the support of Edward House, a friend and closest advisor of U.S. President of that time, Thomas Woodrow Wilson. Thanks to House's endorsement, Paderewski had the opportunity to meet President Wilson twice in 1916. During these conversations, Paderewski officially represented the Polish diaspora, as he had become the president of the Polish National Department not so long before. It was a political organization sprouting from the charity activities of the Polish Central Relief Committee. This committee was uniting those members of the Polish diaspora in the United States who sympathized with the Entente.
0: At the beginning of January 1917, House asked Paderewski to quickly prepare a letter describing all important Polish affairs, which he would later present to the president. Paderewski wrote two texts basing them on various statistical and historical materials, one dated on January 11, 1917, one without a date prepared between the 11th and 22nd of January 1917. There he described the history of Polish lands, the situation in all the occupied territories, and the proposition of the future borders of reborn Poland. Although there is no way to prove this, there is a strong possibility that the two texts influenced, at least indirectly, President Wilson's speeches to the American Senate. The first speech from January the 22nd, 1917 had the words, "All politicians agree that an independent United Poland should exist." The second one, delivered on January the 7th, 1918, and widely known as the 14 Points Peace Program, for after the Great War, had a sentence in the 13th point, An independent Polish state should be erected, which should include the territories inhabited by indisputably Polish

0: populations, which should be assured a free and secure access to the sea, and whose political and economic independence and territorial integrity should be guaranteed by international covenant. Especially the second statement, delivered when the United States had already joined the war, strengthened the support for the Polish cause on the international political scene.
1: Another field of Paderewski's work was trying to create a Polish army in the United States, only as independent military, not as auxiliary units of the Allied armies. Unfortunately, these attempts were met with strong denial from the American officials, including President Wilson. No sooner than in the autumn of 1917 had they agreed to enlist volunteers among the American citizens of Polish origin, who were not eligible for recruitment to the U.S. military, and send them to the newly created Polish Army in France. Prior to that, in August 1917, in the Swiss Lausanne, the Polish National Committee was established, whose founders had the ambition to represent all Polish affairs on the international scene. Its headquarters were soon moved to Paris. Its president became Roman Dmowski, leader of the Polish National Democratic Movement. Not long after, the Entente states acknowledged the committee as the official representation of Polish interests. The function of the committee's representative in the U.S. was offered to Paderewski, who at the same time continued to organize financial help for Polish lands and encouraged his compatriots to volunteer to the Polish army. Even though the collections brought little effect, the number of volunteers declaring the will to join the Polish military was much bigger than expected.
0: Ignacy Jan Paderewski is remembered as one of the most influential figures in modern Polish history, hailed by his contemporaries as the greatest pianist since Franz Liszt. He rose to international fame at the turn of the 20th century and became one of the world's most celebrated musicians. Alongside his career as pianist, Paderewski, of course, devoted considerable time to composing, often writing works for his own concert performances. His Minuet in G major remains one of the best-known works and is widely seen as his signature piece. His Sarabanda and Krakowiak Kantastik are also among his most notable compositions. His opera Mandru remains the only Polish opera ever staged at New York's Metropolitan Opera. Paderewski's other major works include Variations in A major and the Polonia Symphony, as well as a piano concerto.
1: A truly gifted man and very much devoted to the Polish cause. The great Polish statesman and musician Ignacy Jan Paderewski. We've just observed the 85th anniversary of his death.

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1: Sławek Szewc
0: and Agnieszka Bielawska. It must be the heat wave.
1: It must be the heat wave.
0: It must be the heat wave, indeed. Poland is among top global leaders in the tobacco sector, as it turns out from data published by the International Trade Center only last year, so it's all up to date, one might say. Poland took first place in the world in the export of cigarettes and cigars.
1: Cigars?
0: And cigars. That surprised me as well. All to the tune of 4.51 billion euro. At the same time, Poland was in second place in the world and the European leader as far as exports of a wide gamut of tobacco products and nicotine products. That with a value of 5.78 billion euro.

0: euro. Now, it turns out also from the reports, something which was underscored by experts, that these traditional products coming from Poland are well becoming more and more noticeable on the market with reference to e-cigarettes and other alternative products, as they are described in the category with products containing tobacco or nicotine, which are meant for, as it said, consumption without burning. Polish exports grew last year by 69% year to year, while at the same time, on the global market, there was a 4% decline. So that shows how dynamic this sector is in Poland. Is that surprising, Agnieszka?
1: This does not surprise me.
0: Because we have to keep in mind that Poland is not one of the leading tobacco growers. So that means that we import the raw material, process it, and then
1: Export it.
0: Mm-hmm.
1: So this does not surprise me. I know that we are becoming a notable producer of wines, be it red, white, or even rosé. They have already scored successes in many world wine fairs.
0: It could be described as slowly but surely.
1: Slowly but surely. I know that we are very proud of the fact that we have a company producing sturgeon caviar, which is found on some of the best restaurants in the world. So it means that we are exporting it worldwide. But the cigars stunned me completely. I did not know that we are producing cigars. I can understand, of course, that we import the raw material and then we produce it. But I have never met a Polish-made cigar.
0: Well, the first thing that comes to mind, right, when you say cigar, the next thing is Cuba, right?
1: Yes.
0: Mm-hmm. But it turns out that, yes, I would say that this surprise, it comes from the fact that if you look at Polish tobacco stores, what you will find are imported cigars. And what's more, not many people in Poland do smoke cigars.
1: Oh, no, you're wrong here.
0: Am I?
1: Yes.
0: Maybe I'm in
1: the wrong circles of society.
0: No,
1: I mean, you're simply not interested in it. But there are connoisseurs of cigars. There are sort of like clubs meeting weekly to sample various products from various countries. And it not only is in Warsaw, but in very many Polish cities. So here you are wrong. There are cigar connoisseurs in this country, and they know a lot about them.
0: Well, I do not doubt that, because when visiting one of these cigar stores, I saw, first of all, the prices. Second of all, yes, I was told the whole history of this type of tobacco product by the personnel. But what I have in mind is not the fact that we have connoisseurs, but simply the numbers compared to the hordes of cigarette smokers. This is not
1: popular. Yes, well, it's scarce, but I think, except for South America, maybe, a cigar is, I would say, a sophisticated tobacco product, and it does not appeal to everyone. So it is a rare product.
0: And contrary to South America, you won't see too many women in Poland smoking cigars.
1: Exactly.
0: Mm-hmm. Okay. Well, I wonder what all this is going to lead to, especially the expansion of e-cigarette production. This is something which I think will, in a way,

0: push out the traditional tobacco products, even if only for the sake of convenience. Talking to young people especially, I've noticed a quite widespread opinion that they underscore this fact, that it's much more convenient for them to have these e-cigarettes in their pockets and light up, if that's the right word, and puff away almost instantly instead of going around with matches, lighters, and a packet of cigarettes, which, well, might be crushed or might be damaged.
1: That's making things up. I mean, it's a fashion.
0: Well, it is a fashion.
1: It is a fashion. So if you're carrying an e-cigarette in your pocket or a packet of cigarettes, I don't really think it matters. The thing is that initially the e-cigarettes were allowed everywhere. Now they are also limited to the smoking areas, which are selected, be it in restaurants or, I don't know, in offices, etc. So they cannot be puffed away in any kind of place which is convenient.
0: Okay, I'll take your word for that. You're the smoker, I'm not.
1: I did not know that we're sharing personal secrets here, but then, okay.
0: Well, it's no secret.
1: It is not something that I'm proud of, but still I'm addicted, okay. Okay, let's leave myself.
0: Not in terms of addiction. I used to go down the same road, yes.
1: Mm-hmm, I
0: smoked
1: that.
0: Even much more than you had. But I was lucky enough to kick the habit. All right. Poland's population is projected to shrink by 6.6 million by the year 2060, continuing a demographic decline driven by low birth rates and an aging society. Those are the main points coming from the country's statistics office. At the end of last year, Poland's population stood at 37.5 million, down by more than 147,000 from a year earlier. Now, I remember back in the 1970s when we were well over 39 million at that time, considering our society as being one of the youngest in Europe, a bright future ahead of us. And then what happened?
1: A bright future for all the elderly, I think. I mean, we live longer, so that's a very good point here. Unfortunately, there will not be enough young people to work for the retirement pensions for the elderly.
0: And simply for replacement at
1: and
0: workplaces.
1: For replacement at workplaces. But what can I say? We are one... Now, instead of being the youngest, one of the oldest societies in the European Union. So,
0: so we're following in the footsteps of Scandinavians?
1: Yes, I think so. Though I think that more babies are born in Scandinavia than in Poland.
0: Well, the office further said that Poland's fertility rate remained far below the 2.1 children per woman needed to replace generations. Again, nothing new, at least for the past, almost two decades. We're going downhill, and with each and every year breaking these infamous low birth records. Nearly 252,000 babies were born in 2024, which was 20,000 fewer than in the previous year and almost three times fewer than during the demographic boom of the 1980s and the 1970s that I mentioned. Well, what can be done about this? We've talked about this problem
1: many
0: on numerous occasions.
1: But I don't think there is a recipe, because we've already spoken about the social benefits for families with children and about the school allowances for kids, for all families, etc., etc. I don't think that it was... something that pushed young people to

0: settle up as families and have children. There is this Statistics Poland report about that there are fewer marriages. It's not the question of fewer marriages being registered, it's the question of people who live together, not necessarily as a married couple, but they still sort of like shrink away from having kids, be it as a financial burden, be it as uncertainty. There are very many issues that sort of add to this problem. And when you switch on the television or radio, there are so many programs devoted to this particular problem, because it is a huge societal problem and no one has a recipe.
1: Well, it's a existential problem. Yep. Literally. I'm constantly asking myself what motivation could do the trick to reverse this trend. As you said, successive governments are trying to sort of change people's minds, young people's minds, as far as the financial possibilities for having children are concerned. Even employers are trying desperately in many cases to enhance this motivation. Families, I mean relatives, they're really pressing these young people. It's enough to be at any
0: to discourage them
1: family gathering, but that could be counterproductive. I agree over here. There's simply too much pressure. Joking about this, ridiculing is not also the very best way, like the proverbial Polish model of a modern family, the 2+1 dog, and things like that. This also discourages these young people. So
0: I think that there is also the issue of social media. Of course, I like to lay the blame at the door of social media, but as far as I know from friends, there are groups that are the family one, and they sort of like hate all those who are childless. I mean, people are childless for various reasons, and one of them is the fact that one of the couple cannot have babies.
1: So it's not a matter of deciding
0: exactly
1: to have children or not. But
0: so again, the social media are full of sort of like rows, one group counter the other, which I don't think is an incentive.
1: Perhaps we're talking too much about this problem.
0: Yes, we'll try to look at other summer subjects next time.
1: Next time indeed, but generally speaking, let things flow their way, so to say. I remember when I was a child, there was no talk about having babies or not having babies. They just came along.
0: Yes,
1: it was a natural process. No one discussed this at family gatherings, much less in any kind of official publications. So perhaps if we return to this approach, maybe this could be at least some kind of a small step forward to a solution. Who knows? That's all for this week. I'm Sławek Krzews.
0: And Agnieszka Bielawska. Goodbye.
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0: Hello and welcome to Balance, a program to bring you the two sides of the coin in business and the economy here in Poland. This is a show where Money Talks, hosted by me, Danuta Isler. In this edition, a conference in Warsaw has marked 1 year since Sławoj Uznański-Wiśniewski became the second Pole to travel to space, joining the Axiom 4 mission to the International Space Station aboard a SpaceX Dragon spacecraft. The mission stemmed from an agreement between Poland's Ministry of Development and Technology as well as the European Space Agency with the support from the Polish Space Agency, or Polsa. During the 20-day mission, Sławoj carried out 13 scientific experiments as part of Poland's IGNIS Science and Technology project. The country's participation in the mission cost nearly 290 million Polish zloty, or around 68 million euros or 77 million US dollars at that time, but as professionals at the conference told me, its impact on Poland's space sector was considerable.
1: Ignition sequence start. 6, 5, 4, 3.
2: There's the fire.
1: 2, 1, 0.
3: Talking during a conference devoted to 1 year after, so a sum up of what has been achieved as a result of your mission.
4: The ecosystem in Poland that we have today is something completely different that we had a couple of years back. When I was selected in Poland, society didn't know we build space technologies. We have our address in space now, aboard the International Space Station. So this is one. We have a very wide discussion what to do, but we know how critical and important the buildup of technologies are for Poland.

0: for Polish economy of the future. I think there is a tremendous impact on the education system, academia, on general public, and what is really important, on decision makers to be able to ask more ambitious questions and build technologies of the future also in the country, in Poland, for our technology autonomy and sovereignty in the future years.
1: Sławosz Uznański-Wiśniewski, thank you very much.
0: Thank you.
2: My name is Grzegorz Rochna. I'm the Global Affairs Director in Kryotech Instruments Company, producing satellites. For 4 years, I was the head of Polish Space Agency. And this was the time when we prepared the flight of our astronauts to the International Space Station.
1: And we're talking on the first anniversary of that flight. Can we say that the Ignis mission brought this, this, and this? I'm pointing 3 fingers, but maybe I should point out 10.
2: Yeah, I think we need more fingers indeed. First of all, we have an astronaut in space. I mean, this is our second astronaut for almost 50 years when first cosmonauts, as we call him at that time, Mirosław Hermaszewski, went to space. This time was 2 weeks long mission with experiments from technology, biology, medical experiments, very important. And the result of this is that we have learned how to make research in space, how to use International Space Station to develop new technologies which will be used by us in some years from now. That's one aspect.
1: The so money one, not wasted.
2: Not at all. There is very big gain of money because thanks to the mission it was possible to raise awareness of our society, but also our decision makers, that the space is not just a romantic place for dreams.
1: Somewhere up there with stars.
2: About
1: and
2: stars, right. But this is the place crucial for our economy. Satellites in orbit is an infrastructure necessary for modern economy, as necessary as highways or internet fibers or airports. Thanks to that, Poland increased very significantly our contribution to the European Space Agency. Last year, Poland declared more than 700 million euro, which gave us a decent position among the ESA member states. The third result is we have a lot of interest among students, among high school students, among children, and we really want to profit on that because our space sector is growing very fast. We have more than 500 space companies in Poland. In total, they have 15,000 employees already.
1: Is that a lot for a 38 million nation?
2: Well, it is a lot if you remember that our serious involvement in space started in 2012 when Poland joined the European Space Agency and first 2 Polish satellites went to orbit. But this is just the beginning, and all the companies complain that the main barrier for they grow is the lack of people. We have to now use this Sławosz effect, we call it, to engage young people to plan their career in space. But nowadays, we need not only astronomers, not only physicists, not only even engineers. We need finance managers. We need even people who are experts in biotechnology because of those experiments in orbit. And even people designing tubes because, you know, when Axiom Space got a contract from NASA to design space tubes for astronauts landing on the moon, they sign agreement with Prada. So whatever you do, it is needed for future spaceflight.
1: One thing that is the most crucial from your perspective for you after that mission, is it a name, is it Pierogi's in space, is it a photo, is it an achievement, is it one of the 13 experiments, is it this or that? Is there one thing?
2: One thing I would say that 5 years ago, when I got the position of the head of the Polish Space Agency, decision makers were not interested in space. Even if one started to talk about it in public, the others were laughing that he's talking about, you know, little green people from Mars, right? Now, politicians are fighting each other who will rule the space. So I think this is also one of the biggest achievements of this mission.
3: My name is Dr. Aleksandra Bukala, and I am a mission manager for the Ignis mission to ISS.
1: Of course, when we say Ignis, everybody says Sławosz, but there were many people involved from various aspects and industries. Can we put a number, like how many people were behind Sławosz?
3: I counted 500 people altogether. Sławosz even mentioned 1,000, and he's right, because that's 500 was only from Poland and the European Space Agency. But then when I count also the people in SpaceX, in Axiom, and other countries in India and in Hungary, who also worked on Polish experiments,

0: then this number might grow far beyond 1,000.
1: What was the most challenging while putting this mission together and leading it to completion to that moment at 8:31 a.m. on 25th of June 25?
0: There were so many challenges. The main one for me was that we were

0: definition of exhaust.
1: Coming back to numbers, can we say what happened afterwards? Like, I don't know, that many companies got that many contracts or something, or it's too early?
0: For sure, this mission changed the way that Poland is perceived in the space community in Europe. Before that mission, we were seen as a newcomer, as a small country with white birds on the streets that know nothing about space. Now, only a year later, when they saw that this, in their opinion, inexperienced Polish space sector were able to prepare and successfully send 13 experiments, when we had such a big success with operating this mission, today I would say that we are equal partner at the table. Also, we are of high interest from big companies in Europe, in United States, in Japan, Middle East, India. I believe it already has a very measurable economical impact on Poland.
1: And the Ministry of Technology and Development is working on new space strategy for the country.
0: Yes, because the current strategy is quite outdated. It will be announced publicly for consultations in autumn, and we are very much looking forward to that.
1: And we know that the European Space Agency wants to place its center here in Poland. Several places, I think Warsaw among them, are running to obviously host it.
0: This is another effect and an element of appreciation. Now we have, I think, 7 different cities competing for that are really keen on having that center. So they are very active in the application. This center will be focused most probably on dual use technologies and how space technologies can help in security and safety of the societies.
2: I was talking to Polish astronaut Sławosz Uznański-Wiśniewski, as well as Professor Grzegorz Wrochna, former head of the Polish Space Agency Polsa, and Dr. Aleksandra Bukała, former head of Poland's Ignis mission. That's all in this week's edition of Balance. I'm Danuta Esler. Thanks for listening.

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1: What's up?
2: What's up?
3: What's up?
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0: What's up?
1: What's up?
2: What's up?
3: What's up?
1: What's up?
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5: You're tuned to Polish Radio, broadcasting from Warsaw. I'm Danuta Isler, welcoming you to this week's edition of Focus, a look at the culture and arts scene here in Poland. In a program, Stefania Gander was born in South Tyrol to a French mother and Italian father. Growing up in a bilingual region where shifting between languages and perspectives comes naturally. As a founder and CEO of Gander Books, she has built a young publishing house with international ambition and a clear editorial identity. Her debut novel, Maybe I'm Not God, Cat Chronicles, became one of the most notable independent breakthroughs of recent years, reaching the Amazon top 100 in several countries across Europe and North America. Its Polish version was published by Znak Publishing House and hit the bookstores a few weeks ago.

0: publishing house. So does that mean that you were publishing others' books before you decided to publish yours?
1: Yes, that is. I have a really small publishing house in Italy. It was at least a small publishing house in Italy, in South Tyrol, so in the very extreme north of Italy. And yes, I published other books, and I still publish other books from other authors. And 2024, I decided to write my own book because I'm a really big cat lover. I was living at the time with four cats in the house, and I wrote this book, and then everything changed.
0: But by the same token, we know that cats are, I don't know if they are popular in books, in literature, but they do appear in literature. For example, there is a whole series of Japanese books where cats are serving customers in a certain restaurant. So was that an obvious choice for you? I mean, you had four cats, but I'm sure you knew about other cats in other books.
1: Yes, I knew also because there are really a lot of books about cats. You mentioned Japanese books, which I think they are wonderful. They have a way of, they have this kind of cat literature, which I really fall in love with. You're right, there are a lot of books about cats, but in my opinion, something felt. I don't know how to explain it, but I think that cats are more complicated than they were described in this kind of books. And that's ironical, but we describe them as our lords. We are the slaves. And okay, that's funny. I like it for a certain moment, but cats are much more than this. And I thought I wanted to describe one of the greatest love stories that you can have in your life. And that's the love story that happens between human and cat. It's a different kind of love, of course. And I wanted to try to describe this different love. And so I thought, how can I do this? And I thought that maybe the best thing was to try to let the cat tell the story.
0: Very courageous of you, because they are very mysterious creatures. I never know what my cat thinks, other than feed me.
1: That was actually the deal, because I also didn't know exactly what, I still don't know, of course, what cats really think, even because cats are really very different one from the other. But I thought it was, so I decided to build this cat, which I'm not going to pronounce it in Polish. Its name changes in the different languages because I wanted the name to be something very close to the people who was reading the book. And I tried to let him not tell us what happened around him, but just his thoughts. It was very difficult because he didn't need to describe anything. And in the book, there's anything described, not the people, not the house, not anything. And I wanted something that, in my opinion, should be ironic, sarcastic, should be a bit funny, but love story with a cat. It's a love story that we can have for, let's say, 10 up to 20, 22 years, maybe, and it comes to an end. And I think that the end of a love story, it's maybe the moment in which the love shows itself more than in other situations. It's very hard sometimes, but I hope I achieved my goal.
0: Just to clarify, this is not a book for children. I
1: mean, no,
0: this
1: it was not meant for children.
0: Regular book.
1: Yes, it's a regular book. I have to say that I know that many children read it, and I remember I had a mail from an 11 years old girl, and she told me that was the best book she ever read, and so but it was not meant to be a child book.

your debut book, Maybe I'm Not God, Cat Chronicles, self-published, has just appeared in Polish, in Poland, for Polish readers. This is a book that has already been published in other foreign languages. Now, this is your debut book, and you're saying that you have a

0: And I think it kind of gives us a little bit of insight into the cat's head, which all cat owners would like to have. So you knew, knowing the position of cat in world literature, that you were taking a risk by writing this book. And yet you decided to go for it.
1: Yes, I perfectly knew it was a big, big risk. I knew that if the people would be able to identify themselves in the book, if people would think that what happens in the book happens in their house, then it could have been a success. If not, that would have been a book of maybe 100 copies sold and then forgotten.
0: So you self-published it. So the first edition was how many copies? How did you distribute them?
1: 200. I have this small publishing house, so it was published through

0: actually a publishing house, which was mine, but we had the first edition was 200 copies. And we distributed like a small publishing company and through Amazon. And that began to become big and bigger and bigger. And then we had last publishing of the Italian version, which is the original version, was 14,000. And yes, it became something with a proportion which I could never imagine.
1: At which point did you realize that this is going to be something big?
0: There are different moments. The first moment was in August 2024. The book went into the top 100 in Italy. And then we had the French translation. I translated it in French because my mother tongue is French. And the French edition started to sell very, very much. And we went through Christmas, and both books were in the top 100.
1: Perfect timing. Christmas gifts, huh?
0: Perfect timing, yes, exactly. Then here we start, okay, well, let's try to do this also in English. So 2025 was in March the time for releasing the English version. And September, the Spanish and the German version became something absolutely incredible. It was like selling 500 books per day. That's enormous. And we are now at 150,000 and more. I don't know how much the Polish version is performing because we have this through Snack. We have, of course, also a big publishing house who asked to buy the book, even Italian. And we had to decide what to do because it was not an easy moment for me because from one side, as an author, there were very interesting contracts also. As an author, it would be very nice to have a big publishing house publishing your book. On the other side, I thought I created this small publishing house with my brother. We are having a lot of fun, and selling the right in Italy meant to break our dream.
1: Yes, you would probably give control over your baby, so to speak.
0: Yes, but also because now the publishing house, of course, is growing in Italy. We are now in much bigger than 2 years ago. And so I said no. And then we get always more requests. So we had the request for the Audible books from Audible from the United States, and then we sell them. We are now managing some requests of rights from Taiwan, from Turkey, and then it arrived the proposal from Snack. We were already...
1: Which is a Polish publishing house.
0: Yes, it's a Polish publishing house. It's a big one. And then we decided to sell the rights. We already had the translation because we were ready to start on the Polish market with Amazon, but we gave them the translation. They accepted it and they said it was a good one. And so let's see if this is a new life for the book in the rest of the world.
1: I think it is. There are many cat lovers in Poland, and it just seems that this animal somehow speaks to us more than other animals. Dogs were in books, dogs were in films, but I think with a cat, it's a different sensibility. So from the international reception of the book, I mean, the book is beautifully published, obviously, as well, but what do you think speaks to or resonates with the international audience? I mean, there are various cats in the world, just like there are various people in the world.
0: I think the fact is what I said before. People feel that what happens in book happens to them. That was the small secret. It's actually, I don't think it's a big secret. It's just the way it went. Because when I see comments through the world, they are very similar. And maybe many people understood that looking at us, us as human, with other eyes, like the eyes of the cat, that allows us to smile a bit about our habits, about the way we manage the daily things. So probably this one. And yes, you told it before, cats are very present in the literature, but I mean, even bigger author spoke about their cats, while dogs are much more in movies, for instance. It's very hard to have a cat in a movie just because of its way to be. And I think it's very short. I wanted to have a book which could give people a lot of emotions and not that much time. It wasn't that easy. I had 40 pages more. I thought, no, I don't have to put these 40 pages inside.
1: And how long did it actually take you to write the book?
0: I write in a very particular way. So the first things was I had everything in my head. So when I decided to write, I noticed some things on paper just with the pen. And when I decided to write, it was actually very fast. I had everything in my head and 1 month.

0: you mentioned your French mother, right?
1: Yes.
0: But we also know that you have some Polish roots down the line.
1: Yes, I have them because my grandmother, so the mother of my mother, was Polish. She was born in Poland in 1901 or 1902, I'm not that sure, from the records. And she went in France after World War I. There was a big migration from Poland to France in that period. But unfortunately, I don't know anything more. I know she was born in a small village. But I know there were many villages because I tried to see if I could go back to my Polish origins, but there were kind of 14 different villages with this name and many have changed. So they are not, they have put them together. Some are even not more in Poland. There are some in Ukraine. And so it was very hard. My grandmother, at the end of her life, she forgot completely to speak French, and she only spoke Polish. I remember this.
0: Oh.
1: Yes, you know, with Alzheimer's. So she went back, and I know a fantastic story about her. And she had to run away because she fell in love with a man who was much more rich than her, who came visiting her with his horse, but the family didn't want them to be together, and then she decided to go away. I know one of her sister, I don't know how many she has, went to the United States in the same period. I know her name was Colt or something like that, as it's written in France, but unfortunately, I don't know exactly where she came from. Dabrowica is the name of the small village. Sorry for the pronunciation, really.
0: No worries. You sounded good. So, Stefania, one more thing I want you to tell me. You mentioned that you have this little self-publishing publishing house with your brother. So
1: yes.
0: This must be a very challenging job in this day and age when I think fewer and fewer people read books. Why would you want to publish books if there is less and less audience for them, even though they may be about wonderful cats that we love?
1: Because I love cats. I also love books. I love literature. And especially I think that reading, that instruction, that culture is the only way, or one of the only ways, that we have for growing a bit as human beings. I try with my very small publishing house to offer to people books which gives a moment of wellness, but also a moment for thinking. And yes, I know it's a deal. I know people read less and less, but it's important to have books. It's important for us. It's important for our culture. It's important for growing. And it's important not only for us as human beings, but even as persons. So reading a book allows you to make a journey, to make different journey. If you read 10 books in a year, you make 10 different journeys without going away from your house. And I think it's very important. So, of course, you told it. It's a very difficult job, but it's very passionate. And I love this job maybe more than writing, actually.
0: So it's quite unbelievable that your debut won the hearts of so much audience internationally. So what's next? Is it going to be Maybe I'm Not God, Cat Chronicles 2? Or something related?
1: Not exactly. My new book will be published on 28th of October in Italian. First, so we are now finishing. The title is in Italian, but I can tell you in English it sounds something like Books, Cats, and Other Necessary Things.
0: All right. So it looks like you will already have your audience.
1: Yeah, and I think it can be maybe a bit bigger. It's a bit a different cat. The cats are not talking in this book, but books are doing it.
0: So we'll be looking forward to part two. Like I said, I know that part one has already won many hearts in Poland. And as soon as I realized that it's a, so to speak, cat book, and I'm a cat person, there was no question. Thank you very much for this interview, Stefania. Hopefully we'll see more of your books in Polish too. It also gives us hope that there are people like you, small publishing houses, but doing something like you said, so that we can go on those journeys. I think it's wonderful. Excellent.
1: Thank you so much. Thank you, Danuta. See you soon.
0: Thank you, Stefania.
1: Talk to you soon. Ciao, ciao.
0: Ciao, ciao.

I was talking to Stefania Gander, founder and CEO of Gander Books and the author of Maybe I'm Not God, Cat Chronicles, which has just hit Polish bookstores. That's all in this week's edition of Focus. I'm Danuta Isler. Thanks for listening.

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1: This is Patrick Trompis with a letter from Poland. This week, the third letter in the series, is change an illusion? One reason people change their outlook on life, a case where the change is often much more genuine, is undergoing a personal tragedy. One public figure in Poland who underwent such a transformation is Jan Pospieszalski. Born into a highly musical family from the late 70s to the end of the 90s, he was a successful musician, a bassist and a double bass player who played with legendary bands The Red Guitars, Marek and Bacek and Vuvu. In 1999, he underwent one of the toughest experiences a human being can go through, the loss of his four-year-old son in a boating accident. By his own account, this experience brought him closer to God. His faith became stronger, not weaker. He began to speak more openly about Christianity. However, friends and colleagues, some of whom I've met, say that his political views also underwent significant change. He moved more to the right in politics. He himself says he'd always been conservative, denying that he underwent a significant ideology shift. He certainly shifted his outward professional profile from musician to political journalist, joining the large number of journalists working towards populist right governments in Poland. His television program, Warto Rozmawiać, it's worth talking about it, was in the new style of activist journalism. This style perhaps drew inspiration from Fox News in the USA, although Pospieszalski preserved the veneer of neutrality as the host in the old style. He remained polite and civil, but the guests and audience members were chosen so that the quote-unquote debate frequently descended into a shouting match, and liberal left guests knew they were entering the lion's den. By contrast, Fox News, though more vulgar, is completely open about its political bias. Being an activist or a volunteer to help people who've undergone what you've undergone, doing something, is no doubt a good way of dealing with loss, but it also may go well with a one-sided view of politics. When you're in great pain, it is perhaps helpful to have some explanation, some sense of why this could have happened. So it's no surprise that people turn to religion. In political terms, one kind of explanation that puts all the pieces together, makes sense of it all, is a conspiracy theory. A simple story, even if it has a sad ending. Among his political views, Pospieszalski was a COVID-19 skeptic, not denying the existence of the disease, but criticizing state and international responses. In 2020, Poland's public broadcaster, TVP, suspended his program.

0: After an episode discussing COVID-19, one that featured guests critical of the government's pandemic policies, and including claims that experts regarded as misleading, undermining the war effort, so to speak. To be fair to COVID skeptics in Poland, the government had not declared war, did not introduce a state of emergency to legitimate the lockdowns and other measures. A state of emergency in our context is a way of saying, yes, the powers that be are taking over, the law is becoming simpler, more authoritarian, because we have to protect you. A kind of state conspiracy exposed. The deep state has come to the surface, as it were. Another aspect of right-wing politics, which may be a more toxic effort at self-therapy, is blame. Someone has to pay. We shouldn't dismiss this kind of reaction out of hand. Even democratic constitutions speak of the victim's right to satisfaction. Punishment is supposed to somehow help the victim heal. A figure who has already appeared in our letters, and whose biography also suggests the role of trauma in changing worldviews, is Jarosław Kaczyński. The need to find someone to blame for the death of his twin brother and Polish President Lech in the 2010 Smolensk air disaster has been very pronounced in his public statements. He first rejected the official explanations as incomplete or false, arguing that the Polish government's investigation had been inadequate, and repeatedly suggested that the truth was being concealed. In 2012, he went further, saying, "There is no doubt there was a crime." His most emotional outburst was in the same in July 2017, provoked, sometimes deliberately, by the opposition who compared the moderation and decency of the deceased Lech unfavorably to the more cynical Jarosław. Kaczyński exploded, quote, "Don't wipe your treacherous mouths with the name of my late brother. You murdered him. You're scoundrels." A friend of mine, who also moved politically from the centre to a strong supporter of the populist right, went on a similar journey. After losing his family in a tragic accident, he struggled to cope. On the positive side, as I see it, he went deeply into religious matters and started doing voluntary work both for the church and the local community. On the other hand, he became increasingly frustrated with the state, having so many encounters with the police and courts who seemed only to want to make his already hard life harder. Then one day, he heard a Polish politician on the radio asking listeners, quote, "Have you had problems with these slow, bureaucratic courts when you already have a problem? I'm going to change all that. The courts are going to work for people and not against people." My friend felt the politician was speaking personally to him. The politician on the radio was Zbigniew Ziobro. Having transformed the Polish judiciary from bad to worse, he is now an international fugitive from justice.
1: You're tuned to our song. Welcome to Europe East, a look at life and events in this part of the continent. I'm Agnieszka Wielawska. NATO leaders began a two-day summit in Turkey on Tuesday focused on military support for Kyiv and defence spending, with multi-billion dollar arms contracts expected to be announced. High-level meetings, including between the USA and Ukrainian presidents, are also on the agenda. Many experts are unanimous that the possible outcome of the summit will depend on the disposition of President Trump, who has recently expressed frustration with Europeans over their lack of support during the conflict with Iran, and who had previously warned countries not increasing defence spending that he would not come to their defence in the case of attack. Polish Radio's Danuta Isler spoke to Robert Pszczel, a Polish diplomat and former head of the NATO Information Office in Moscow, to find out his take.
2: You have spent in your professional life a lot of time in Russia, so you would be probably one of the best people to address this kind of question. In view of the current tensions between Poland and Ukraine, some Polish officials have already warned, I think Foreign Minister Radosław Sikorski among them, that Poland can expect some kind of attack in the news sphere, fake news, digital media, you name it, some kind of move from Russia, which of course will be very happy to see Poland and Ukraine falling apart.
3: Of course, I agree with them, because we can expect lots of bad things, but I'm not sure if one should make a direct link to our current debate, which has taken a rather bad turn following essentially Ukrainian decision. You know, Russia has been conducting a hybrid war against Poland involving lots of things. You name your preferred action, you know, arson, disinformation, information corruption.

0: And we had literally a few days ago, I mean, there's a number of people who have been arrested, detained, and then deported because of their involvement in operation paid by Russia. I don't want to scare the listeners, but this is daily bread, you know, certainly from Poland and many other countries. The question of the Polish-Ukrainian dispute, that's something which it's between Poland and Ukraine, first of all. And of course, the Russians will try to kind of milk the situation. That goes without a question. But that's something which, frankly, our Ukrainian colleagues should have considered first, and still they should consider now. Because at the moment, we're not exactly heading towards de-escalation. So, you know, a broader thought, which is more perhaps derived from my long experience in NATO, I've seen many cases, you know, countries have disputes, friends, allies, partners. And the key question which each country has to answer is to what extent the issue that you feel strongly about is something that is a matter of principle.
1: And NATO is, I don't know if turmoil is the right word, but there are things within NATO that are of concern as well, no?
0: I'm no longer a NATO official and I'm no longer a diplomat, so I can be blunt. I think NATO is facing, frankly, the biggest crisis almost since its inception. It has weathered a lot of crises, and there were quarrels, there were wars in which, for example, US has participated, Europeans and other allies said no, and we had big sort of fights over various things, even, you know, when on the verge of military conflict between some member states, like Greece and Turkey, for example. That's all happened. But this one is particularly existential because it concerns the fundamental, perhaps the most fundamental role of any country in NATO, which is the role of the United States.
1: Yes, is that the main actor in this whole?
0: That is the main actor. It has been the leader of NATO. Now it's essentially trying to abdicate this role. I don't think this is good for US, not to mention, of course, the European security. So the name of the game is kind of, we all try, the wise people, they try to do all they can to avoid some kind of irreversible damage. And the summit, therefore, this summit, I don't think it will be. I would not expect it to be a summit of great sort of heated discussion, because that's what people want to avoid. Me personally, I would perhaps even prefer some sort of heated discussion because they lead to summit, but this is not the mood.
1: So major discussions, just trying to stay as calm as
0: my
1: possible.
0: My understanding from talking to people who I know in Brussels, in Warsaw, is that, you know, the summit will not be long. You'll only have at the highest level sessions with NATO leaders only. There'll be two sessions of foreign ministers, one with Gulf states and with Ukraine, but as foreign ministers. The communique, I believe, it's not going to be terribly long, unlike other summits. And there is a reason, and the reason has a name, and that's President Trump and his, how shall I put it, lack of conviction in the alliance. So it's an important summit, but not perhaps if people expect that it will take multiple decisions, as was the case in the past. This is a different situation and it has to be managed. So we'll see how it goes.
1: Thank you very much.
0: Thank you.
2: Danuta Israel was talking to Robert Pszczel, a Polish diplomat and former head of the NATO Information Office in Moscow. The row over who should represent the Czech Republic at the NATO summit is over. Both the Prime Minister and President are attending the high-profile event in Ankara. Attention has now turned to what is expected to be the main issue facing the Czech delegation, explaining why the country has failed to meet NATO's defense spending target. More from Daniela Lazarova from Radio Prague.
3: The government delegation led by Prime Minister Andrej Babiš and President Pavel travelled to Ankara on separate planes on Tuesday, with government sources citing security reasons. However, the atmosphere remains frosty, and the Prime Minister has made it clear that he is the one holding the reins at the talks.
4: For us, it is important that we will appear there as a delegation of the Czech ruling coalition, which is responsible for defense policy. We have agreed to increase the defense budget by 36 billion Czech crowns next year, so as to reach the 2% target for the first time. We will naturally try to reach the benchmark this year as well, but I honestly do not think that we will succeed. We will not try to beat about the bush, as the former Fiala government did. We will say it as it is and defend our position.
3: Commentators predict that providing a satisfactory explanation will not be easy. Amidst a concerted drive to increase defense spending and Europe's contribution to security, Czechia is one of three NATO members, together with Slovenia and Albania, who have failed to meet the 2% of GDP obligation. The Prime Minister's line of defense has been that the lapse is temporary due to the poor state of public finances caused

0: by the former government. During talks with NATO Secretary General Mark Rutte, Babiš pledged that his government would honour the country's alliance obligations from next year onward. It has also agreed to honour the longer-term goal of reaching 5% of GDP on spending by 2035. Mr. Babiš stressed that it is important not just to spend the given amount of money, but to spend it effectively so as to boost the country's combat capability. He said his government was working hard to meet that goal.
1: We have been successful in meeting our military recruitment targets. Over the past 6 months, we have increased the number of soldiers by 2010, and we want to implement a new concept for our armed forces, namely an army focused on air defense and counter-drone capabilities, as well as fulfilling ongoing commitments and missions that we have in NATO.
0: In addition to defense spending commitments, the summit will also debate a proposal to provide Ukraine with 70 billion euros this year and at least the same amount next year. Mr. Babiš said the Czech Republic will not seek to block the proposal, but will not offer finances, which must now primarily go to meeting the 2% target. Meanwhile, President Pavel, a former NATO commander, has repeatedly criticized the Babiš cabinet for slashing defense expenditure at a time when Europe needs to take over a bigger share of responsibility for its security. One of the reasons why the Czech Prime Minister did not want him at the negotiating table in Ankara. Ahead of his departure for Turkey, he stressed that continued support for Ukraine is vitally important.
1: A secure Ukraine means a secure Europe. A sovereign Ukraine with a strong and well-equipped army is the best possible guarantee of European security, and it is therefore in Europe's vital interest to support it.
0: Although the President and Prime Minister do not always see eye to eye on defense spending, under Czech law it is the government, not the President, which molds the country's defense policy and makes executive decisions. How the Czech delegation will pull together and function in this difficult situation will put their diplomatic skills to the test and indicate their ability to coexist on the home front in the months to come.
2: That was a report by Daniela Lazarova. The European Organization for Nuclear Research in Switzerland, CERN, as it is known, benefits from the presence of a community of over 100 Romanians working in research. More from Lacrimiora Simon from Radio Romania International.
3: Cristina Andrea Alexei is one of the employees, being a PhD student at the CMS experiment, the compact muon solenoid, a general-purpose detector at the particle accelerator. Cristina Andrea Alexe told Radio Romania about the practical applications of the research here.
4: CERN chiar vine de la Consiliul European pentru Recherche Nucleare.
3: CERN, or CERN, actually comes from French, Conseil Européen de la Recherche Nucléaire, the European Organization for Nuclear Research. It is a European association. It has mainly European members and also associates from non-European countries. It is an international laboratory for fundamental physics research, which ultimately finds applications in society. It has already happened. For example, we use the internet. The World Wide Web platform was invented at CERN, and it was worth it. And other applications that are under development include proton-based cancer therapies, which are less invasive in the sense that they can attack the tumor and do not affect the surrounding healthy tissue, which would be a revolution in therapies like this. So the best place where you can study how to manipulate protons the way you want is the largest proton accelerator. Even though we start the stories from the fundamental part of science, they end with smiles on people's faces, said Cristina Andrea Alexe. We learned from our interlocutor that initially she wanted to be a physician and save lives, so she attended a high school specializing in natural sciences. But over time, she realized that she wanted to do something bigger –

0: to bring a change to society. So after thinking about social sciences, she considered IT. She returned to a passion from her secondary school classes, more precisely physics. Cristina Andreea Alexe is at the microphone with details.
1: În 2018, când am început eu facultatea, era încă accesibil să pot studia în Marea Britanie.
0: In 2018, when I started faculty, it was still affordable to study in the UK, and I studied there. I did a bachelor's and master's degrees, meaning that in 4 years, I wrote only one thesis, the master's degree thesis, and I graduated with a master's degree from the University of Manchester, and then to continue and stay in research. I looked for a PhD student position, and eventually I ended up where I am now, at the best university in Italy. I found out after I was admitted that it was the best. It is the Scuola Normale Superiore di Pisa. I'm doing my PhD research there, working on a data analysis project. Data taken from the CMS experiment from CERN. I ended up doing data analysis programming. That's what I do every day, and statistics. Surprisingly, a lot of statistics, Cristina Andreea Alexe told us. How does this change the world? Cristina Andreea Alexe states that the idea of change brought to the world has remained. I feel this best when I come home to Buzău and talk to my students about what I do and think about what skills I have managed to gain, and I hope to convince them too. I consider my contribution to be the fact that I am part of an experiment with a unique mission, the idea of continuing fundamental research. And I am one of the people who have the motivation to get to know what we do not know now. We push humanity's knowledge as far as possible, said Cristina Andreea Alexe. She assured us that physics is not magic. In the scientific world, there is more and more talk about communicating. Communicating with the non-scientific community, normal people, children in school, about what we do. And it is always said that you should not talk as if physics was a magical thing and you were some sort of wizard. I mean, people need to understand what we do. It is the healthiest thing in a society, Cristina Andreea Alexe went on to say. Next, she explained what CMS is.
1: Este vorba de un tunel de 27 de kilometri în circumferință, care se află la 100 de metri sub.
0: It's a tunnel with a 27-kilometer circumference, which is located 100 meters underground between Switzerland and France near the city of Geneva. For it to work, we need a huge team of people. In my experiment alone, we have around 4,000 collaborators, and we need engineers who operate this experiment. We need IT people who operate the servers, who make sure that our data stays there. And in the end, it comes to people like me, the physicists. I am among those who analyze this data and extract the actual information from it, Cristina Andreea Alexe explained. Cristina Andreea Alexe's PhD thesis on the CMS experiment refers to elementary particles that could indicate a new force of nature. For such researchers, limits are not insurmountable. They are merely pretexts for a new discovery.
2: A report by Lacrimiora Simona. Finally, in Europeace today, Ben Pascoe from Radio Slovakia International talks with security expert Brano Tiche about how to prepare your own 72 survival kit in Slovakia.
3: By asking Mr. Tiche, what does it mean to prep for 72 hours? Where did this idea come from?
4: This all came from an EU strategy that was developed, actually agreed a few months back, saying that no matter what happens in a crisis situation around Europe, in every member state, our duty as individuals, as communities, is to help in those crisis situations by not overwhelming the public services and to be ready and ideally self-sustainable for at least 3 days

0: which is the time that the state usually needs to fix the major issues, etc. So that's why it's a lot of talk about 72 hours, meaning 3 days that we're supposed to be self-sufficient and helping each other within the communities rather than relying on state.
1: But this is not like preparing for a zombie apocalypse or for war or something like this. This is more about just everyday preparation. Or even a few months ago in Berlin, they had an ice storm, and it's not end of the world preparation. We're not crazy for doing this, are we?
0: No, absolutely not. And while, of course, the situation in Ukraine and how close the conflict is now helped to actually accelerate the discussion, this is more about issues like blackouts and situations where, you know, communication systems are down for a prolonged period of time, etc. So this is definitely not about zombie apocalypse. This is definitely not about hiding in the woods and building sheds. This is about how to live our life as close to what we're used to within our regular situations when the networks are down.
1: So for me, I see it also as, you know, if there's a blackout or something, I'm going to need toilet paper. So better to have toilet paper than to have to go fight for toilet paper.
0: Exactly. And talking about toilet, because every single discussion always turns to hygiene and toilet. We can start there. It's not necessarily about toilet paper. It's about if you're out of water, then all your toilets are actually non-functioning. So you need to look for other ways to use the toilets. So yeah, these kind of things are what we need to prepare for.
1: And these 72-hour plans, this is something that many governments have been issuing and reminding their citizens and stuff like this. And you guys have come up with a 72-hour plan. And where does this information come from, or how do you decide what's needed?
0: Yeah, so the governments are doing their stuff. Even the Slovak government issued, let's say, brochure that that covers the very basics. We, however, believe that this is not sufficient, and there needs to be a much more work on this. So what we're doing is we're offering general public, if you want to know more, if you actually want to start preparing, we are happy to give you a guidance on how to do this. And the sources are all these plans from other countries. We have countries within EU, like Finland, or countries in the Baltics that are much further down this preparation road. So that's definitely the countries we're looking at and how they think about the preparedness and resilience.
1: And so then what does it mean to be prepared for 72 hours? What does this involve?
0: So basically it's three or four main things. One is and key thing is to have a plan, something which people say, oh, okay, that's easy. But to have that discussion within your family or within your friends, within your community, on if situation develops, then what we going to do is this, and the place we going to go if we need to leave our houses is this, and so the plan is a crucial thing, and the discussion, and that's actually what we start trying to do with this 72-hour project, is to start that discussion within the families, within the communities. So that's one. Second one is food and water. We're definitely not promoting this idea of buying this superfood and storing it for years or whatever. What works, and it has been proven in other countries, is this first in, first out system, where you basically buy things you usually buy, but you just buy a little more. So you have more storage, and then you reuse it as it comes to expiration, and you just replace it with the new ones. So you definitely need to do that. That also includes water. There's a general suggestion that you need to have at least 1.5 liters per person per day. So that regularly means if you buy a six pack of water in the store per person that lives in the family, that's should be sufficient. So that's the second thing, food and beverage. And then the third thing is electricity communication, and that's extremely important. We are relying now on electricity. We cannot do anything without networks. So basically looking at how to how to solve an issue with lights during the night, you know, by having power banks and flashlights and long-lasting candles, etc. But also a communication. That means ideally a radio that is self

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1: Expert Brano Tichy was talking to Ben Pasco from Radio Slovakia International. And that has brought us to the end of this edition of Europe East from Agnieszka Wielawska. Thanks for joining me.

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1: You're tuned to Polish Radio, broadcasting from Warsaw. Welcome to Q&A, a show in which we take a look at the news, views, trends and phenomena in Polish and global society. I'm Danuta Esler. Welcome to the show. In this edition, Turkey, which has already hosted NATO summits twice in 2004 and 2026, currently balances a complex relationship between its Western allies and Moscow, operating as a functional, indispensable NATO member while maintaining significant economic and energy ties with Russia. This balancing act has evolved as Ankara has quietly realigned towards the West in response to Western sanctions. While Turkey has refused to join formal Western sanctions against Moscow, it has adjusted policies to avoid secondary sanctions. Turkish banks have moved to close Russian corporate accounts and suspend certain payment processes, while Ankara has restricted exports of specific Western-origin goods that could be utilized by the Russian military. Turkey joined NATO in 1952 and is currently the only alliance member which is not on Russia's unfriendly countries list. Its decision to strengthen ties with Russia has raised concerns within the NATO alliance. How about regular people in Turkey?
2: Lecine Dil Öster. I work at Yıldız Technical University as a professor of political science and international relations. I'm also affiliated with the Center of Middle Eastern Studies at the University of Arizona.
1: Turkey again hosting NATO summit, a very important event, not only for the region,
2: yes,
1: but for the whole alliance. Turkey, I think, has been described as a more and more important member of NATO, even in view of how it handled the situation post-Soviet invasion of Ukraine, right? When it was helping Ukraine, although opposing sanctions.
2: Russian Federation?
1: Yes. So let me start with this. Do you think Turkey is excited? I don't know, for lack of a better word, that is, again, the NATO member states, the heads come and talk about the alliance in Ankara.
2: I think a NATO summit in Ankara will be a very important development for Turkish foreign policy and the NATO alliance in general. So if you look at Turkey-NATO relations over the last decade, we can definitely argue the relationship has not always been good. The Syrian civil war played a very important role in

0: and the deterioration of these relations. First of all, NATO allies kind of installed Patriot missiles in southeastern part of Turkey, but then, of course, Turkey switched sides. Previously, it was allied with the U.S. on the Syria question, but then the Kurdish question came up. The Kurdish groups declared sort of independence in northeastern part of Turkey, and then Turkey kind of wanted to mobilize its allies to take action against this Kurdish question, because as we all know, Turkey has been fighting the PKK since 2018, and there were, of course, ceasefires and renewal of war. So after Turkey kind of took matters in its own hands and enacted unilateral measures, then it fell out with most of its NATO allies. I mean, some of NATO allies pulled out patriotic missiles, and then it kind of generated insecurities within Turkey. Then Turkey purchased Russian S-400. Then, of course, the United States was completely against that. It imposed sanctions against Turkey, and it froze the selling of F-35, which Turkey saw as essential. So this, and along this foreign policy issue, the authoritarian turn of Turkey played a role in the deterioration of relations. But I think we can say that the things have changed over the last years. The Russia-Ukraine war was instrumental in this change, because Turkey kind of adopted an active foreign policy and engaged in talks in both sides. Apart from that, the Syrian civil war sort of ended, and Ahmet Şara came to power, which Turkey kind of regards as an ally. So I think Western countries, and NATO in particular, need Turkey, and Turkey has become a more important actor in its nearby geography.
1: If we went out to the streets of not even Ankara, but smaller towns, and ask Turkish citizens, how do you feel about NATO? Do you feel safer because of Turkey's membership in NATO? Or do you feel more threatened? Do you think the US president is doing more harm than good? I mean, what would they say?
0: Last week, I was in Izmir for a conference, and I saw brochures and posters against NATO. Actually, some leftist groups oppose NATO, but if you look at the mainstream public, I think they're kind of neutral against NATO. I mean, it's not seen as a major issue. In the 1990s, and after the JDP came into power in 2002, the EU was a major topic for Turkish public. I mean, some Turkish people were very enthusiastic about EU membership. But I can say that apart from certain leftist group, NATO membership is not a big topic for mainstream Turkish public.
1: How about President Donald Trump and his, shall we say, inconsistency? I mean, many of the things he says cause quite a lot of commotion within the European Union members. Is Turkey maybe looking also in the direction of the US, like, oh, what next?
0: Well, or we can say that Trump's stance is strategically calculated, because Trump uses unpredictability to kind of get fast solutions. So it kind of wants to present himself as an unpredictable person who can change his mind anytime, in order to kind of force his allies or opponents to kind of take an immediate action. What I can say is that right now, Turkey does not see the United States as a rival or as a threat, especially after Ahmet Şara came to power. Trump has been praising Erdogan. Right now, they enjoy good relations. Of course, there is a kind of practicality involved. There is a kind of conditionality involved. But there is a tendency that Trump treats his European allies in a bad manner. I mean, he's using unpredictability stance. Right now, the immediate concern of Turkey is not Donald Trump. Of course, we witness bloody war in our nearby region, the Iran and the Gulf allies. Right now, for Turkey, this is an immediate threat.
1: Would you know how much is Turkey spending on defense? This was one of the arguments of Donald Trump, even for dissolving the whole alliance, because nobody is paying their share. I mean, Poland is, but not many countries. 5% of GDP.
0: After Trump insisted on allies to increase defense spending, the average NATO defense spending reached 2.5%. We witnessed 2.7% increase in defense budget. So if you look at Turkey, we can definitely argue that Turkey is pursuing a strategic autonomy in defense production. So after the United States sanctioned Turkey with respect to F-35, Turkey kind of started to produce Khan fighter jets. Also, with respect to drones, Bayraktar drones are very effective. Maybe they are not the most sophisticated drones in the world, but they're affordable, exportable,
1: and effective.
0: And effective, that's right. So Turkey is right now exporting drones and other kind of defense products to the Middle Eastern countries and African countries. So since it cannot rely on some Western countries for its defense, it aims to achieve strategic autonomy in the defense structure.

0: So you would say these days the international topic for domestic audience in Turkey would be conflict in Iran and the situation in the Middle East more than...
1: There is, of course, domestic political issues going on with the opposition parties and everything. But with respect to foreign policy, we can definitely argue that the Iranian war is on the top of the agenda.
0: And what is the feel of the people? Let it come to the end soon or...
1: Turkey actually is located in a very strategic place. So as a country, we witnessed the first Gulf War, second Gulf War.

0: Muslim public is the stability in Turkey. I think all people would want that for their country, achieving, maintaining stability, of course.
1: Thank you very much.
0: Thank you.
2: I was talking to Laçin İdil Öztürk, a professor of political sciences at Yildiz Technical University. That's all in this week's edition of the program. I'm Danuta Esler. Thanks for listening.

Hi folks, here's Michał Ovczarek hosting another exciting edition of Soundcheck, a show that focuses on Polish artists and events. Today I'm going to take a closer look at Poland's summer music event season, which began in earnest last week with the well-established opener festival in the Baltic coast city of Gdynia that ran for 4 days until last Saturday.

kicking off the show with Masked Electronic Rockies Bokka, who delivered an audiovisual spectacle on the Altus stage on day three. We're delving deeper in the opener festival that typically opens the musical summer season around the first weekend of July. Why don't we check now emerging Polish musician Kasia Linz, who performed on day one on the main stage. She provided a spellbinding, moody performance rich with cinematic alt-pop undertones, dark romanticism and commanding vocal execution, including songs that won her Album of the Year in the annual accolade compared to the American

Grammy. It was lauded for containing music that bridges generations, as it is entirely devoted to the work of another Polish artist, Grzegorz Ciechowski. Incidentally, Kasia Linz was also named Artist of the Year, and a Music Video of the Year award went to Śmierć w Bikini, Bikini Death, one of the project's breakthrough singles.

According to some reviewers, this year's Open Festival delivered one of its strongest lineups in recent years, mixing legendary acts, current pop stars, indie favorites, and electronic heavyweights. While the international big-name acts grabbed most of the headlines, the Polish contingent was also strong this year, reflecting how broad and confident the country's contemporary music scene has become. Rather than centering on a single genre, Opener featured artists spanning introspective indie, theatrical art pop, jazz fusion, electronic folk, experimentation, hard-edged hip-hop, and chart-topping melodic rap. Speaking of the latter genre, one of the biggest homegrown draws of the festival, Sobel, delivered one of the standout sets of day two, described as a well-crafted fusion of hip-hop and pop sensibility. Opening up the main stage, Sobel brought a theatrical mix of emotional pop rap and high-energy crowd bangers, which blend has become one of Poland's biggest crossover successes. His opener slot reflected that status, making him one of the few Polish artists capable of filling a main stage sunset slot.

For those looking for jazzy breaks and instrumental excellence, the Flow Stage hosted groovy, heavy-hitting jazz fusion sets from highly acclaimed Polish collectives such as Błoto. A real surprise of day two, the band showed that Polish musicians can pull off jazz-style improvisation despite not being from New Orleans, while still channeling 90s hip-hop classicism. Reviewers highlighted the group's energy and uncompromising unity, describing a wordless musical understanding between the musicians on stage, built on dirty yet melodic textures anchored by heavy bass and drums.

Held at a former airport, the Opener Festival is among the largest Polish music festivals that brings some of the biggest stars to the stage to perform. Internationally acclaimed acts such as The Cure, Florence and the Machine, Nick Cave and the Bad Seeds, Calvin Harris, The XX and many others performed there this year alone. Rounding off the show, let's check out yet another domestic artist, Daria ze Śląska. Her alter stage appearance continued her rapid ascent in the local indie scene. Her understated songwriting and stage presence contrasted with many of the larger productions around the festival, giving audiences a quieter, more introspective alternative. And that's it for today. Thanks for listening from me, Michał Owczarek. Catch you again soon. Bye-bye.

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1: You're tuned to Polish Radio External Service. I'm Eliza Mickiewicz, welcoming you to this week's edition of A Day in the Life. In the program, I'd like you to meet Aleksandra, or Ola Kałucka, a Polish competition climber who specializes in speed climbing. She won the bronze medal at the 2024 Summer Olympics and the speed climbing event, and is a European Championships silver medalist. She has a twin sister, Natalia, who also competes in the same discipline, and whom Ola outraced at the Olympic qualifier series in Budapest. The rest, as they say, is history.
2: Mamy Aleksandrę Kałucką.
3: Świetny start, Oli.
4: I'm Aleksandra Kałucka, I'm from Poland, I'm a speed climber, and I competed in the Olympic Games, the Paris, this summer. It's me.
5: You can hear the speed in the way you talk, speed climbing, going up, very fast.
4: Yeah, like apparently I have tendency to speak fast in my both languages, and it's very easy to make mistakes for me, but yeah, it's true.
5: How long have you been practicing speed climbing?
4: I started when I was 8, it was like 14 years ago, so it's kind of a long time.
5: When you started at the age of 8, you were like, this is what I'm going to do, or it kind of developed?
4: I fell in love in the first sight, honestly, because like I was so obsessed with the climbing, and I was doing climbing just for the fun and just to be a climber. I didn't think about the taxes or like competition, just for fun.
5: You represented Poland in speed climbing, winning bronze.
4: Yeah.
5: Congratulations.
4: Thank you for saying that, so nice.
5: So, how nervous were you? Was it your first Olympics?
4: Yeah, I was so nervous, but also I was so excited before my competition. But like after the competition, I was so happy and just proud of myself that I did it, because honestly, it was tough to deal with the pressure and everything connected with the Olympic Games. But I tried to do my best just to focus on my performance and try to not waste my energy on thinking about the result, the medal, just for the 50 meters and like some holds, and that's it.
2: Mocno ruszyła Ola, mam wrażenie, że bardzo
3: jeszcze
2: dobrze.
3: Jeszcze szybciej chyba.
2: Patrzymy, bo naprawdę bardzo dobrze. Znakomicie, Aleksandra Kałucka, 6.38, niesamowite.
5: So, we're standing by a wall in Poland's Olympic Committee. This is not the wall that you're climbing, but let's assume there's a wall and there are holes.
4: Yeah.
5: How many and how tall is the wall?
4: It's like 15 meters holes. Honestly, I don't know how many holes is there, but I ran like 6 seconds on the 15 meters wall, so kind of impressive, I can say.
5: I'd say so, especially if you look at you going. How do you practice? Do you have to practice any particular muscle, or this is just general gym, running, swimming?
4: Mm-hmm. I think climbing just the whole body is working on the climbing wall, honestly. So usually I do like 5 training a week just for the climbing, and like 4 or 5 times a week just for the strength, weight gym or something like that.
5: You are a student of math.
4: Yeah,
5: you
4: applied mathematics.
5: Yeah, but you are also an Olympian, so you combine studying and training.
4: Yeah.

0: Yeah, honestly, being above, like being the student and being the artist is kind of tricky to do sometimes. 4 weeks before the Olympic, I graduated my previous degree in Poland, so it was like extremely intense time for me.
1: When you climb, you were secured, right?
0: Yeah.
1: You said, what, 5 or 6 seconds?
0: Yeah.
1: How do you even register 6 seconds? This is like the speed of light for regular people,
0: yeah,
1: you know?
0: Yeah, but remember that every single time the route on the wall is the same. So like, I guess that the kind of like masters remember how they knew should do this. So yeah.
1: It's not boring? The same wall, the same length.
0: Yeah, but unless, see, I'm so obsessed with making progress.
1: Is there a variety, like holes can be placed differently, or the wall?
0: Always the same. Everything is always the same. Like the friction on the wall, everything is the same.
1: What was the time of the gold medalist?
0: 6.06.
1: Oh my God! So this is like nanoseconds.
0: Yeah.
1: And you've always been so fast.
0: Yeah, like everything that I do in my life, like speaking, like walking, everything. So yeah.
1: So I guess it made sense. During this gala, you received an award. This is a special token of recognition for all the Olympians.
0: Yeah.
1: What did you get? A nice check?
0: Yeah.
1: Among other things?
0: Diamond, so jewelry, and painting. Yeah.
1: Okay.
0: So many stuff.
1: A nice goodie bag. You're here with your sister.
0: Yeah.
1: Twin sister. She's doing the same thing as you.
0: Yeah.
1: Which is both speed climbing and math.
0: No, just speed climbing. Yeah.
1: And she was also at the Olympics?
0: No, because we are forced to fight for the one Olympic ticket. So in June, Budapest, I need to like fight my sister about one single ticket. It was kind of brutal experience for me, but this time I won, so yeah.
1: You didn't talk for a month?
0: No, like I can say like my sister is the most important person in my life. Without her, I wouldn't be here. Like for 100% sure I am. So yeah.
1: You have a coach?
0: Yeah.
1: Tell me about your coach, couple words.
0: Long story, because like maybe not long, but 6 weeks before the Olympic Games, I changed my coach.
1: 6 weeks
0: before the Olympic Games.
1: And you got bronze at the Olympics.
0: Yeah.
1: Wow.
0: Yeah, it was a risky decision, but it was mine. So it's the most important thing, that it was my decision. And like, it was risky, but it paid off.
1: You know, I did
0: like 3 personal bests during the Olympic Games, and I didn't make any mistakes, and everything was perfect, I can say. So
1: is it a he or a she? From Poland or abroad?
0: From Poland.
1: What about the calendar of speed climbers? Are there world championships, regular events?
0: Yeah, we have like 6 World Cups per year, and also the world championships and everything as normal sports. So the next season is going to be for me like the recovery season, because like my body allows me to do what I'm actually doing. So the speed climbing, and my body needs to be recovered so much. So the next season is going to be like post-Olympic season. So just for the recovery, because I need to take care of my body.
1: One more thing, when you climb, you need special shoes or special anything? Probably shoes.
0: Yeah, special shoes. And like, fun fact about the shoes, like the shoes need to be smaller than your feet. So
1: really?
0: Yeah, like 2 sizes smaller than your feet.
1: So what do you do with your toes? You curl them?
0: Yeah.
1: Really?
0: Exactly. Yeah.
1: That's not painful? I guess
0: yeah,
1: 6 seconds.
0: Yeah, kind of, but really... I get used to, honestly.
1: So that it's a better grip, or?
0: Yeah, the friction works better for the shoes.
1: And everything else, does it matter what kind of t-shirt or shorts or whatever? No, but the shoes.
0: Yeah.
1: So you'll be competing against your sister eventually as well, somewhere in the scheme of things?
0: Yeah, for sure. Like, but honestly, it's my most favorite runs with my sister, because the most pleasant, and just for the fun.
1: And where do you practice? Can you practice anywhere that there is...
0: Yeah, like I guess like speed climbing is kind of popular sport in the world. So for example, in Edinburgh, I have a few walls to train, and also in my home city, Tarnów, we have one wall to practice, so yeah.
1: Would you say, finally, this is a sport for... You probably meet people who are like, girls, speed climbing?
0: Yeah.
1: But is it a sport for men, women, anybody?
0: Honestly, like in Poland, we have a high level of the speed climbing. For example, I won the bronze medal in the Olympic Games, but I have never won the Polish championship in Poland. So it shows that we have like very high level in Poland, and we have so many athletes in Poland who competed.
1: But who can pick it up? Let's say a regular Joe, a regular person.
0: Like honestly, like the climbing is perfect. Sport for everyone.
1: What do you need? A balance or a lot of courage?
0: Yeah, like just to wear the comfortable shoes, and that's it, what we need to go. Just find a place to climb, like the climbing wall, and that's what we need to just start your journey to become the climber.
1: Very good. Thank you very much, and congratulations.
0: Thank you so much.
2: Danuta Isler was talking to speed climber and Olympic medalist Ola Kałucka. And that's all in this week's edition of the program. I'm Eliza Mickiewicz. Thanks for listening.
3: What's up?
4: What's up? 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
1: What's up?
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4: What's up?
5: What's up?
0: What's up?
5: What's up?
0: What's up?
2: What's up?
6: You're tuned to Warsaw. Welcome to High Note Music Magazine, and I'm your host, Elżbieta Krajewska. The production of Mozart's Così fan tutte, staged at the National Opera in Warsaw in mid-March 2024, was one of the most talked about premieres of the season. As director Wojciech Waruga decided to portray it, the comedic or not story of two young men who on a bet disguise themselves to test the fidelity of their fiancés was transferred to the USA of the turn of the 1970s, the time of Vietnam War, moral revolution, and social change. The story is played out between straight-laced Jackie Onassis fashions, formal suits, crew cuts, and uniforms, and the long-haired, laid-back, flower children crowd, in some instances also bare-chested. All this enhancing the opera's misunderstandings, partner-swapping, romantic upheaval, and general confusion. In this production, however, not everything is comedy. Ferrando and Guglielmo return not only in disguise, but cast as rebels willing to step over existing norms, and the opera concludes with many questions whether there can be going back to what was before. From this July, the opera, complete with its cased crocodile, has been made available for free on the National Opera's VOD platform. At the time of the premiere, I had an opportunity to speak with the artists of the National Opera's Così.
7: My name is Aleksandra Orłowska, and in this production I sing Fiordiligi.
8: It's a kind of Hair meets the Stepford Wives production. How do you find yourself in it?
7: Actually very, very nice, because we have like incredible costumes and hair and makeups. It's so nice to be, you know, to feel beautiful on stage.
8: It's a bit madcap, actually. I wonder if it's fun to be singing and acting in this.
7: Yes, it's a bit fun, and we are playing together, and it's very, very nice. It's quite surprising, the idea about hippie time, and when I talk about it, it's like, what, hippie? Mozart hippie? Yes, but I think that we try to skip to more contemporaneous time, but I think it's very good, and it's much easier for the audience to catch.
8: What's it like to sing? Is this a difficult part?
7: Yes, it's a very difficult part, actually, and with all this running around all the time, it's even harder. But I love this role, so it's very nice to be here and to sing it.
8: And quite a lot of coloratura as well, isn't there?
7: Yes, but actually it's a slightly different type of coloratura, because it's not the coloratura from Coloratura Soprano. Actually, the Fiordiligi is a like medium soprano, and the heavier one, because we have a lot of lower register too. So it's very hard, but it's you know, it gives you a lot of freedom and a lot of good energy if you realize all you want to realize.
8: Do you like singing Mozart then?
7: Yes, I do. It's, well, not every role, not every soprano role from Mozart is good for me. But for example, Fiordiligi and Vitellia, these are very, very nice, very interesting. And actually, it's I find it quite difficult to find Fiordiligi or Vitellia, because it's so rare, and you need a bigger scale, and as I said, a very, very strong lower register, and especially on this stage, which is so huge. Yes.
8: But Mozart is supposed to be good for the voice.

0: Yes, I think so. And I love to sing Mozart because, of course, when you sing Puccini, Verdi, or Tchaikovsky, you know, you give all your heart and you can really spread your wings there. Here, you have to be always concentrated and really, really controlling your voice, your technique. You cannot, you know, flow with your emotion because it will end like a disaster.
1: Emotions. So yes. How do you find the character? Is she believable? I mean, opera is supposed to be so much about love, but not this opera, is it?
0: Yeah, it's quite complicated actually, because in the first part she's so strong and have a lot of distance, and she seems to be so cold. But in the second act, I really like the second act because then she changes to the, you know, kind of an animal. She's a little bit more furious and I think more real, more open.
1: Does that say that she prefers the hippie version of her man rather than the military version? It's quite a long shot.
0: Maybe it's I'm not so sure if she was happy with Guglielmo. Maybe she was a little bit you know in some kind of square there in this relation, and with the new emotions and new love, she changes maybe not her soul but her being.
1: Do you like this kind of production better? And I don't know about better, but how is it acting in a production which is modern and, as I said, a bit madcap than a traditional one?
0: Maybe it's not which one I prefer, because I used to sing a real old version. It was wonderful, and there everything was much easier, of course. But here we have to play more and act more, and also we needed time to get in this story and try to become this style of person and to play this in a completely different way. It wasn't very easy, but actually now we like it a lot.
1: Thank you so much. I know you're rushed for time, so thank you, and it's a pleasure to be hearing you on stage here at the Warsaw Opera.
0: Thank you very much.

0: My name is Hubert Zapiur. I am a baritone from Poland.
1: And you are singing?
0: I'm singing a role of Guglielmo in our new production of Così fan tutte.
1: You start off as a very clear-cut military guy, and then suddenly you're a hippie. So which guys do you think suits you better?
0: I really love my first character, which is before I go to war. So it's a very posh, very rich family in a very 70s-like suits. And I love this outfit. I love the, you know, the stick in myself when I really have to be really noble and show everybody how rich I am, which is, you know, to be a show off basically, and it's nice to play it because I'm not like that at all in real life. And then having a long hair, this is the first, I think this is my first production ever when I'm on stage for so much time wearing very long hair, which is really sometimes challenging and difficult, but I love it. It's a new challenge and I love challenges.
1: How is it on the one hand having to act so much and on the other being this character and singing quite complicated Mozart?
0: For me, it's amazing because actually my master's it's in acting, not in singing. My journey was quite complicated. I started as an opera singer, then I was studying at the Drama Academy in Poland in Warsaw. Then I went to Juilliard School for 2 years.

0: So I had a very extensive drama acting program, and I love to be busy on stage. I love to be challenged by the staging, by the blocking. I love it. It actually helps me sing. So actually I hate when I have to stand in one point and just sing an aria, like in old times. So I'm glad that we moved, and now singers, opera singers, are challenged so much in the modern theater, modern opera. Yeah, I love it.
1: Is Mozart difficult to sing?
0: It is, but at the same time, it's best for my voice right now. It suits me, I love it. It's challenging, but as I said, I love challenges. And yeah, it suits young baritone voice. So I hope to keep going like that.
1: So which other Mozart parts do you enjoy singing?
0: Don Giovanni, obviously. Papageno, and Conte Almaviva. Actually, in Berlin, production of the Nozze di Figaro, there I'm Conte Almaviva, Count Almaviva. That's my next Mozart production.
1: I think we have quite a few famous Polish baritones. How do you feel standing in line next to them?
0: I love the fact that we have such great singers, not only baritones, but like the whole Polish group of singers. Actually, thanks to them, I was, courageous enough to aim high and to be like them. So yeah, I hope one day I will truly stand in line with them. Now I'm looking up to them. I mean, Artur Ruciński, Mariusz Kwiecień, Piotr Beczała, that's the highest league possible. And I love, we have them, I met all of them, they are very helpful, and they are supporting us, the younger generation. So that's amazing to have such an amazing Polish group of singers.
1: And I think they too enjoyed singing in a bit different type of production, the more modern type of production, which you say fits your bill particularly.
0: Yes, but I must say at the same time, sometimes I miss, as we say, come scritto production, so the way it was written, the realizing the libretto as it was written. But luckily we can have both. And now here in Warsaw, this is my fourth Così fan tutte, and the best so far, the most enjoyable, the most interesting. So yeah, I cannot complain.
1: So what next? You spoke of Berlin, but what next after this?
0: Another Così fan tutte, another Papageno, then I will make my debut as Marcello in La Bohème, but also Sweeney Todd, Sondheim musical, where I sing a role of Anthony. A completely new challenge because I've never done any musical singing, and that's with Barikowski in Berlin.
1: And but in this musical, that's a different type of, presence on stage.
0: It is. I must say that approach here, in the second act, I have an aria when I'm really busy also dancing or making figures brought straight from musical. So, I'm doing my first steps here in Così fan tutte, and I will bring them to Berlin next season.
1: Thank you so much.
0: Thank you very much
1: for this conversation. Thank you.
0: Thank you.

0: Jaroslav Szemet conducts the surprising production of Mozart's Così fan tutte at the National Opera in Warsaw.
1: What's it like conducting a production which is, I think, more musical than Mozart?
2: Oh, marvelous. Marvelous because it's this title, this Così fan tutte, I think it's... This opera, it is Mozart himself because of these jokes, because of this dynamic, because of this whole story. Mozart himself. It's an opera about relationships between our marvelous, fantastic soloists. It's opera about feelings between, you know, like on the first date between Ferrando and Dorabella and Guglielmo and Fiordiligi. So I'm happy.
1: So it is an opera about love because it looks like being an opera about cheating and a kind of different approach to relationships.
2: About cheating, yes, but we all know what about ending of this opera. And
1: yes, everyone does it.
2: Yeah, of course, of course. And about cheating, or I don't know.

0: in our production, I think Fiordilis and Dorabella knows about what Guglielmo and Ferrando are actually doing. They prepared for it. I mean, in our interpretation, interpretation of Wojciech, I think we can tell that it's not Così fan tutte, Così fan tutti more. Così fan tutti, because not only about women here.
1: It's a very big stage. How much do you have to keep watching what's happening on stage?
0: Yes, it is my main quest here, because we all know that it's chamber opera, actually. The dynamic in the score from sottovoce, from delicate pianissimo to forte, doesn't work very well on this stage. It's so big, it's so big concert hall, it's 1,700 people here, yeah? So we pushed a little bit the dynamic, so we did it not from pianissimo to forte, but maybe from mezzo piano to fortissimo, because this opera has to work.
1: Is it easy conducting Mozart?
0: No, not at all. It's my, I don't know, sixth Mozart's title, and every time I'm going back to Mozart music, I think it's a challenge. I mean, now I'm actually in Mahler music, in Strauss music, in big romantic pieces, and after it, Mozart sounds like more genius than I remembered.
1: And requires a lot of discipline.
0: Of course, a lot of discipline, a lot of respect for tradition, for Mozart tradition, for historical performing. I'm based on Arnoncourt interpretations, on his books, so it's historical informed performance. Yes, but, you know, in the end, it's always, in Mozart music, it's always about fun. On stage and with orchestra and with the soloists. So.
1: I knew you were going to say that. The bell has gone, so thank you so much for giving me this time, and well, thank you.
0: Thank you so much. Thank you.
2: In High Note, I was talking to conductor Jaroslav Szemet, soprano Aleksandra Orłowska, who sings Fiordiligi, and baritone Hubert Zapiór. Guglielmo. Dorabella is sung by Zuzanna Nalewajk, Pavlo Tolstoy is Ferrando, Artur Janda is the malicious women-hating Don Alfonso, and Anna Malesza-Kutny is a Despina with concert violinist abilities. The National Opera's production of Mozart's Così fan tutte is the opera's first post-war staging of the work. In this music magazine, that's all. Your host was Elżbieta Krajewska. Thanks for listening and goodbye.

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Welcome to Central Europe Today. In this magazine, every week, we will be talking about what life in Central Europe is all about. The show is coming to you from Warsaw and is hosted by me, Danuta Isler. It is a co-production of Polish Radio's external service, as well as Radio Slovakia International, Radio Romania International, and Radio Prague. In the show this week, 10 years after Brexit, the EU economies are doing better than the British one. The 2026 Ukraine Recovery Conference took place in Poland's Gdańsk. And can 250 years of weather data be trusted? We'll check at Prague's Klementynum Observatory. All that is coming up, but first, here is Poland's Sylwia Grzeszczak and Ziółko in that song called Bezdroża o Wilderness.

0: Brexit has made Britain poorer and less attractive to investors a decade after voters backed leaving the European Union. The Warsaw-based Sobieski Institute think tank said in a new report, adding that Britain had avoided the economic collapse predicted by some critics of Brexit, but had moved onto a permanently weaker growth path since the 2016 referendum. The document, titled A Shrinking Power 10 Years After the Brexit Referendum, estimates that the British state is losing between 75 and 100 billion British pounds a year in revenue, a sum comparable to the country's annual defence budget, while British gross domestic product per capita is 6 to 8% lower than it would otherwise have been. Business investment is estimated to be 12 to 8% lower, which to authors say means fewer factories, less new technology and weaker prospects for long-term growth.
1: Jadwiga Emilewicz, Sobieski Institute Board.
0: 10 years on, you're looking at the balance sheet of the good and positive and negative aspects of that decision. It doesn't seem that there are too many positive aspects, no matter where you look. You looked at politics, you look at economy, society, right?
1: Yes, it is indeed, and it is really very difficult to find any positive answer that can be brought after that decision that has been done 10 years ago. The most interesting are the economic one, one of the strongest economies within the Europe, in the world, basically, which suffers strongly. But of course, what has been marked in the report, it was the problem that started before Brexit, but the Brexit simply beat it down even more. So what we note is that the drop down in the GDP counted 6 to 8. What is even more important from Polish perspective is that the export to European Union also noticed a dramatic drop down, 14 to 18%. All those reasons then came with another outcome, which is a drop down in private investments. So if you can imagine that...
0: And that's 12 to 18%.
1: 12 to even 18%. So this is really strong. And the productivity, which has also been noticed in the report. So that is really very significant drop down, which can be hardly imagined if you can compare, for instance, the Polish situation with that.
0: There are many numbers included in the report. Is that one number that stands out to you?
1: I would say that this drop down in export, European internal market, which has not been balanced with the export elsewhere, United States, former Commonwealth. This is the one number. And the second one is drop down in income to the central budget, which counts 70 million pounds. This is also something that shows me that the potential is really diminishing.
0: Jadwiga Emilewicz, thank you very much.
1: Thank you very much.
2: Arkady Żagocki, Poland's former ambassador to the UK.
0: There's a report that was compiled, among others, by the Sobieski Institute, looking at those 10 years. So what has happened? What could have been expected? And what was the positive outcome out of it? Several numbers, quite interesting numbers. It's difficult to view many of those numbers in positive light.
3: That's true, that after 10 years of the Brexit referendum, our report of Sobieski Institute, showing that in economy, in British politics looks worse than it could be when the United Kingdom stay in the European Union. On the other hand, we can see that Brexit is done. The United Kingdom is out of the European Union. From our point of view, the most important thing is to keep close relations with Britain, that all European Union should have a common interest, a common collaboration. And we hope that this government, Labour Party government, will deliver more links towards the European Union. For example, that the collaboration between universities will be easier, that it will be easier to travel for students. So we hope that it will happen.
0: Probably younger people were very disappointed, as far as I remember.
3: Yeah, most young people, but also Scotland, as we remember, were mostly against Brexit, except for London, Oxford, Cambridge. Most of England was for Brexit. But even in London, we can see, you know, that there were some differences. So that's a lesson for all of us, because it was the only one country which left the European Union so far, but very important country. Brexit played an important role and has

0: influence not only British politics, but also European Union politics.
1: Professor Arkady Rzygocki, thank you very much.
0: Thank you.
2: Michael Dembinski, British Polish Chamber of Commerce. There's no doubt about that, the UK economy is some 3 to 4% smaller than it would have been. Those are official

0: that growth had been really good. But if you're a small business, the red tape
1: will kill you.
0: Yeah, because to send one pallet of goods to the UK is as much paperwork as sending a whole 44-ton truck to the UK. Mm. So the small manufacturers in both directions basically have been killed off. If you don't have scale, you can't really do well in a non-EU market. The problem that British investors have, if you look at the structure of British investment in Poland, it is essentially large companies. So if you look at the FTSE 100, 53 of them are present in Poland in one form or another. If you look at the FTSE 250, the next 250 companies ranked by market capitalization, it's only 13, 1-3. And if you look at the sort of 8,000 mid-cap companies, hardly here at all, especially if you're an owner-managed business. Poland is still too difficult to navigate from the point of view of the business red tape. It's a completely unfamiliar world to an owner-manager used to the common law legal system.
1: And what do you envisage when you look at Poland, middle of 2026? Politicians are very happy to jump at the idea of G20, but we have still the war going on with Ukraine.
0: Yes, exactly.
1: There are things happening in the Middle East.
0: I think, you know, the energy shock is nowhere near as bad as it was in 2022. I think the markets have got used to it very quickly. More of a worry really is Putin. And the sooner the war comes to an end there. I think once the war does come to an end, it will be great for this entire region. And we'll see a lot of deferred investment that has been held back by people in the United States who think that Yugoslavia is the capital of Poland, who haven't a clue of what's really going on here. But those investments will become unblocked. And I think that as soon as the war is over, Poland's growth rate will really spurt ahead.
1: Fingers crossed, Michael Dębiński. Thank you very much.
0: Thank you very much indeed.
2: My name is Bartek Staniszewski. I'm the head of policy at Bright Blue, a center-right think tank, which is just expanding into Europe right now.
3: When we look at Poland and the UK, recently there's been again some, I don't know if we should call them rumors, media reports about potential Polexit. So Poland leaving the European Union. Britain has left the European Union. And I think there are reports that it did not really turn out to be a good event when it factor when it comes to the development of the country.
2: Well, it's certainly a mixed bag. I mean, I wouldn't overstate Brexit as the cause of the UK's economic woes, but the matter of fact is that if you poll people in the UK today, more of them regret Brexit than otherwise. Foreign policy is always trendy, especially when you have loads of people in your country who are immigrants and so are still interested in the domestic policies of the countries they come from. But the matter of fact is that the UK has so many domestic problems that they dominate the long-term agenda. The UK's problems with living standards, with house prices, with poor growth, with high energy costs are in the long term really what dominates the headlines.
3: So there's plenty to talk about.
2: There is loads to talk about and lots of problems to solve.
3: All right, thank you very much.
1: And according to the authors of the report, the British experience demonstrates that departure from a deeply integrated market entails lasting costs and that formal sovereignty does not free a state from economic interdependence in a heavily globalized world. The 2026 Ukraine Recovery Conference took place in Poland's coastal city of Gdańsk, with thousands of international guests and a number of esteemed speakers attending this year's edition of this large-scale event. Ukraine signed more than 10 billion euro worth of deals over the 2 days of the event as the European Union released the first tranche of a major loan package for Kyiv. Marcin Matuszewski has the details.
4: One of Thursday's debates was devoted to the fight against corruption. Poland's Minister of Justice, Waldemar Żurek, was among its participants, and as he emphasized, Poland knows all too well the problem of combating bribery in a country struggling to survive. Ukraine had a corruption problem, and it still exists. However, I see examples of people very high in the hierarchy being charged, arrested, and brought to trial there. And this makes me very happy, because it means that the Ukrainian state works. But of course, I am also aware that these anti-corruption institutions can be hated by corrupt politicians. So, if I was to offer Ukraine any advice based upon the Polish experience, a clear separation of powers is a must, just like having a strong judiciary branch that is independent of politics, but also within the sphere of public scrutiny. And last but not least, it is vital to have strong, independent media.
5: Bardzo silne media.
4: EU Commissioner for Enlargement Slovenia's Marta Kos pointed

0: out that there are already two institutions fighting corruption in Ukraine, the National Anti-Corruption Bureau of Ukraine, NABU, and the Special Anti-Corruption Prosecutor's Office, SAP.
1: When we speak about the cases being uncovered, I think this is also the sign that the independent anti-corruption institutions like NABU and SAP are working. I get many questions in the sense of, but there is a corruption in Ukraine. But I can also say yes, because NABU and SAP are working and working independently. And cluster one, if I come back, on the rule of law is independent judiciary and independent anti-corruption institutions.
0: Regional cooperation is also one of the conference's key focuses. Vitaly Kim, head of the Mykolaiv Oblast in Ukraine, emphasized that such events facilitate the development of cooperation with partners from around the world. Mykolaiv is a good example, as it cooperates closely with Denmark, and of the 340 million euros this region has received in recent years, half comes from that particular country. Denmark signed an agreement guaranteeing us another 225 million euro over the next 3 years. At first, we had 5 experts specializing in international cooperation, but now we have 6 offices dedicated to just this. 50 out of the 52 municipalities in the Mykolaiv Oblast have such an expert on board, and the same goes for experts specializing in digitization. Each municipality has partner cities with which they implement credit and grant projects, as well as exchange experiences. Over the past 3 years, we have learned to operate according to European principles, and we are effectively developing this cooperation. For many years, Mykolaiv's relations with Denmark were handled by the latter's ambassador to Kyiv from 2020 to 2025, Ole Ekberg Mikkelsen.
2: In the beginning, the job was to help stabilizing the city because there was no drinking water, and it's a city of 450,000 inhabitants, so you cannot live in a city if there's no water. So the first thing we did together with our Ukrainian friends was to establish an emergency water supply. And there was no heating, so we also had to work on the central heating system. But thanks to our Ukrainian friends, we actually managed to do this. So the city was kind of stabilized. People were leaving. But once there was drinking water, once there was heating, some of them stayed. And it stabilized the city. And we also had to help with garbage trucks, because if there's no garbage trucks, you cannot run a city. People cannot live there. You need to have a garbage system working. And there were no trams, there were no buses. So everything that keeps a modern city working, we had to supply.
0: Ole Ekberg Mikkelsen told Polish Radio External Services Piotr Pogorzelski. Companies from various sectors, including the defense industry, are also well represented at the conference. Ukraine's Artem Polikarpov works at one of such, producing his country's house specialty, drones. The drone I am presenting can be controlled from anywhere in the world via the internet, and GPS is not required. This makes it partially immune to electronic warfare devices and increases the safety of its operators. Pilot training takes at least a month, and in the case of an interceptor drone, additional several weeks of training are required, as the technique and control principles are a bit different. The two-day conference was preceded by expert debates, political consultations, and the 15th session of the Parliamentary Assembly of Poland and Ukraine. Representatives of the non-governmental sector from both countries also met at the Civil Society Forum on that day. Martyna Bogaczek from the Polish Education for Democracy Foundation told Polish Radio's Piotr Pogorzelski that the most important achievement of this meeting was the adoption of a joint declaration. At the Civil Society Forum, we jointly adopted the Gdańsk One message, an appeal to the Ukrainian authorities, the Polish government, and international institutions and organizations. According to its content, the focus of thinking about Ukraine's reconstruction and also on Ukraine's path to the European Union should be on people, local communities and their needs. This reconstruction should be a long-term investment in people based on the values of human rights. Its key and foundational foundation should be local leadership and local ownership of the processes that will take place. In my opinion, this is crucial because social organizations have clearly stated that they want to be partners in this reconstruction process, not just participants or contractors.

0: procesie odbudowy, a nie tylko jej uczestnikiem czy jednym z wykonawców.
1: The 2026 Ukraine Recovery Conference is the fifth edition of this event since Russia launched its full-scale war of aggression against Ukraine in 2022. In previous years, the event was held in Rome, Berlin, London, and Lugano.
2: That was a report by Marcin Matuszewski. Let me just add that reconstructing Ukraine's economy and infrastructure is expected to cost an estimated 588 billion euros over the next decade, according to a February study by the World Bank, the United Nations, the European Commission, and the Ukrainian government. You're listening to Central Europe Today, coming away from Warsaw with me, your host, Danuta Isler. With summer all around and the climate crisis progressing, it is likely that new temperature records will once again be recorded at Prague's Klementinum Meteorological Station, with more than 250 years old tradition. Nevertheless, scientists point out that data collected there should be interpreted with caution. Why? Romana Grajcarova of Radio Prague has more.
3: Encountering the whims of the weather is a universal experience. It is therefore no surprise that the weather is one of the most common conversation starters and a frequent topic of everyday small talk. However, in order not only to discuss subjective impressions of the weather, but also to study it in a more objective and systematic way, people had to develop instruments that would enable accurate and consistent observations. In the Czech lands, the first systematic meteorological measurement started as early as in the 18th century in the former Jesuit college in Prague, known as the Klementinum.
4: Continuous measurements have been carried out here since 1775, but the origins of observation at this site go back even further, as scientists first had to refine the instruments used to measure temperature and determine the exact location where regular measurements should be taken.
3: Explains Ilona Zuskova, head of the Department of Meteorology and Climatology at the Czech Hydrometeorological Institute. Meteorological measurements and observations at the Klementinum were first initiated in 1752 by Joseph Stepling, the first director and founder of the Klementinum Observatory. He measured temperature, air pressure, and precipitation, and in a publication from the same year, he explained the scientific and practical importance of regular, long-term observations. Stepling's student and later successor, Antonín Strnad, began conducting truly regular and systematic measurements in 1775, as documented in his journals, to make it possible to compare Prague's results with those from meteorological stations elsewhere in the world. Observations were standardized to take place at the same time each day.
4: Using the specific three observation times, 7 a.m., 2 p.m., and 9 p.m., with the evening measurement counted twice, the values are added together and divided by 4 to calculate the average daily temperature. This method is still used today.
3: The first measurements took place in the astronomical tower in the center of the Klementinum complex. However, since 1780, the observations have been moved to an annex of the southern wing, where they continue to this day.
4: The issue of solar influence was addressed, and that is crucial in climatology. Measurements must be sheltered, meaning the instrument is placed inside a kind of enclosure so that it is protected from radiation while still allowing air to circulate.
3: Despite relocating the measuring equipment, the station still does not meet current placement standards, which recommend measurements to be taken approximately 2 meters above the ground, ideally above cut grass.
5: V Klementinu se tak začalo měřit v roce 1752 ve čtvrtém patře.
4: In Klementinu, measurements began on the fourth floor of the astronomical tower, 39 meters above the courtyard. Today, measurements are taken on the first floor of the building behind the church, about 6.5 meters above the ground. You will therefore not find standard measuring conditions in Klementinu.
5: Se měří právě v prvním patře budovy za kostelem asi 6,5 metru nad zemí.
3: says Martin Novák from the Czech Hydrometeorological

0: Institute in Ústí nad Labem. Prague is often associated with various temperature records that were measured at the Klementinum station, since its long observation series makes it possible to compare data spanning more than 250 years. However, due to its unsuitable location, these data cannot be considered fully accurate.
1: Drtivá většina těch stanic, které mají hodně dlouhé řady, jsou vlastně stanice městské, protože většinou vznikaly při...
2: The vast majority of stations with long measurement series are located in cities because they were established at universities. That is why we must also interpret rising average temperatures recorded by these stations with caution. To a significant extent, they are influenced by the expanding urban development.
1: Zanedbání kalibrací a tím pádem byla ovlivněna i přesnost měření.
0: For this reason, meteorologists considered whether to adjust the measurements to international standards, but decided to continue under the same non-standard conditions so that the long-term data series would remain continuous.
1: Je třeba říct, že tyto dlouhé řady jsou pro meteorologii něčím...
2: Long data series are something meteorologists could describe as family treasure. In our case, this applies precisely to the Klementinum series, and that is why it is important to continue it.
1: Velmi dobré v té řadě pokračovat a prodlužovat ji dál.
3: That was a report by Romana Grajcárová of Radio Prague, bringing us to the end of this week's edition of Central Europe Today. I'm leaving you now with Polish-Ukrainian band Dagadana and the Kamdingd love song. I'm Danuta Isler. Thanks for listening.

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1: What's up?
2: What's up?
3: What's up?
4: What's up?
5: What's up?
0: What's up? This week, an advocate of the Polish cause, Ignacy Jan Paderewski. Poland among top global leaders in the tobacco sector, and Poland's population projected to shrink by 6.6 million by the year 2060. I'm Sławek Szewc.
6: And I'm Agnieszka Wielawska. Hello.
0: Ignacy Jan Paderewski was an extraordinary pianist and composer, also a devoted patriot and a man of the state, a philanthropist and a social activist. His engagement in the Polish cause was absolutely selfless, and he will forever have a place among the great figures who helped Poland in regaining its independence in 1918. That, a short quote from the Institute of National Remembrance, and all this in connection with the 85th death anniversary of this great Pole.
6: Ignacy Jan Paderewski was born and spent his childhood in Kurowówka in Podole. That were the lands of the First Republic of Poland taken by Russia during the second partition of the country. There he received his first education, patriotic, musical and general, and it was there where he first performed publicly. He continued then his education in Warsaw, Berlin and Vienna. Soon he started giving concerts, during which he had the chance to meet many famous figures of the international political scene. He quickly became a well-known and much appreciated person. Paderewski also built up his fame by engaging in charity, showing off his rhetoric skills, as well as giving his first political speeches concerning the international situation at the time.
0: Very well received among Poles living at the Polish territories occupied by the three neighboring states, at that time Austria-Hungary and the German and Russian empires. And among those on immigration was the ceremony of the unveiling of the Grunwald Memorial in Krakow on July 15, 1910. The unveiling took place during the celebrations of the 500th anniversary of the Battle of Grunwald. The idea and funding for the statue came from Paderewski, and it was a prelude of sorts for his activities for the Polish cause, as it was called, during the First World War and after.
6: The outbreak of the Great War found Paderewski in Switzerland, among the relatively small, politically diverse and yet active Polish diaspora. Its representatives, upon hearing about the dramatic economic situation of their countrymen, established the Committee of the Polish Victims Relief Fund, based in Wieprz. Paderewski became the honorary deputy president and president of all the branches of the organization, which were to be created in other countries. The committee promised not to engage in any political activities in neutral Switzerland, which resulted in the Swiss government officially acknowledging the organization and enabled the movement to bring humanitarian help for the Polish civilian population.
0: Paderewski went respectively to Paris and London to establish outposts of the committee there. In both cases, the missions ended with success. However, in order to get the government officials of the two countries to join the committee, he had to agree to the presence of the diplomats of Tsarist

0: against Russia, which was a military ally of Paris and London at the time.
1: And so the next stop for this great pianist statesman were the United States, which at the time were also a neutral country, where many, divided among themselves, Polish diaspora organizations were active, wanting to bring some life into them and unite them around the idea of the Vevey Committee. The Polish pianist decided to do a tour around the Polish diaspora centers in the United States. During this tour, he negotiated with representatives of Polish immigrants, gave concerts, and delivered fiery speeches. His activities were soon noticed by the American society and the federal authorities. Hence, the American Committee of the Polish Victims Relief Fund was established, with many famous figures in its ranks.
0: Nonetheless, the most valuable for the Polish cause was the support of Edward House, a friend and closest advisor of U.S. President of that time, Thomas Woodrow Wilson. Thanks to House's endorsement, Paderewski had the opportunity to meet President Wilson twice in 1916. During these conversations, Paderewski officially represented the Polish diaspora, as he had become the president of the Polish National Department not so long before. It was a political organization sprouting from the charity activities of the Polish Central Relief Committee. This committee was uniting those members of the Polish diaspora in the United States who sympathized with the Entente.
1: At the beginning of January 1917, House asked Paderewski to quickly prepare a letter describing all important Polish affairs, which he would later present to the president. Paderewski wrote two texts, basing them on various statistical and historical materials, one dated on January 11, 1917, one without a date, prepared between the 11th and 22nd of January 1917. There he described the history of Polish lands, the situation in all the occupied territories, and the proposition of the future borders of reborn Poland. Although there is no way to prove this, there is a strong possibility that the two texts influenced, at least indirectly, President Wilson's speeches to the American Senate. The first speech from January 22, 1917 had the words, "All politicians agree that an independent United Poland should exist." The second one, delivered on January 7, 1918, and widely known as the 14 Points Peace Program, for after the Great War, had a sentence in the 13th point. An independent Polish state should be erected, which should include the territories inhabited by indisputably Polish populations, which should be assured a free and secure access to the sea, and whose political and economic independence and territorial integrity should be guaranteed by international covenant. Especially the second statement, delivered when the United States had already joined the war, strengthened the support for the Polish cause on the international political scene.
0: Another field of Paderewski's work was trying to create a Polish army in the United States, only as independent military, not as auxiliary units of the Allied armies. Unfortunately, these attempts were met with strong denial from the American officials, including President Wilson. No sooner than in the autumn of 1917 had they agreed to enlist volunteers among the American citizens of Polish origin, who were not eligible for recruitment to the U.S. military, and send them to the newly created Polish Army in France. Prior to that, in August 1917, in the Swiss Lausanne, the Polish National Committee was established, whose founders had the ambition to represent all Polish affairs on the international scene. Its headquarters were soon moved to Paris. Its president became Roman Dmowski, leader of the Polish National Democratic Movement. Not long after, the Entente states acknowledged the committee as the official representation of Polish interests. The function of the committee's representative in the U.S. was offered to Paderewski, who at the same time continued to organize financial help for Polish lands and encouraged his compatriots to volunteer to the Polish army. Even though the

0: Collections brought little effect. The number of volunteers declaring the will to join the Polish military was much bigger than expected.
1: Ignacy Jan Paderewski is remembered as one of the most influential figures in modern Polish history, hailed by his contemporaries as the greatest pianist since Franz Liszt. He rose to international fame at the turn of the 20th century and became one of the world's most celebrated musicians. Alongside his career as pianist, Paderewski, of course, devoted considerable time to composing, often writing works for his own concert performances. His Minuet in G major remains one of the best-known works and is widely seen as his signature piece. His Sarabanda and Krakowiak Kantastig are also among his most notable compositions. His opera Mandru remains the only Polish opera ever staged at New York's Metropolitan Opera. Paderewski's other major works include Variations in A major and the Polonia Symphony, as well as a piano concerto.
0: A truly gifted man and very much devoted to the Polish cause. The great Polish statesman and musician Ignacy Jan Paderewski. We've just observed the 85th anniversary of his death.

0: And a note for the latecomers, you're tuned to Polish Radio, broadcasting from Warsaw, and this is the weekly What's Up feature with
1: Sławek Szewc
0: and Agnieszka Bielawska. It must be the heat wave.
1: It must be the heat wave.
0: It must be the heat wave, indeed. Poland is among top global leaders in the tobacco sector, as it turns out from data published by the International Trade Center only last year, so it's all up to date, one might say. Poland took first place in the world in the export of cigarettes and cigars.
1: Cigars?
0: And cigars. That surprised me as well. All to the tune of 4.51 billion euro. At the same time, Poland was in second place in the world and the European leader as far as exports of a wide gamut of tobacco products and nicotine products. That with a value of 5.78 billion euro. Now, it turns out also from the reports, something which was underscored by experts, that these traditional products coming from Poland are, becoming more and more noticeable on the market with reference to e-cigarettes and other alternative products, as they are described in the category with products containing tobacco or nicotine, which are meant for, as it said, consumption without burning. Polish exports grew last year by 69% year to year, while at the same time, on the global market, there was a 4% decline. So that shows how dynamic this sector is in Poland. Is that surprising, Agnieszka?
1: This does not surprise me.
0: Because we have to keep in mind that Poland is not one of the leading tobacco growers. So that means that we import the raw material, process it, and then
1: Export it.
0: Mm-hmm.
1: So this does not surprise me. I know that we are becoming a notable producer of wines, be it red, white, or even rosé. They have already scored successes in many world wine fairs.
0: It could be described as slowly but surely.

0: Slowly but surely. I know that we are very proud of the fact that we have a company producing sturgeon caviar, which is found on some of the best restaurants in the world. So it means that we are exporting it worldwide. But the cigars stunned me completely. I did not know that we are producing cigars. I can understand, of course, that we import the raw material and then we produce it. But I have never met a Polish-made cigar.
1: Well, the first thing that comes to mind, right, when you say cigar, the next thing is Cuba, right?
0: Yes.
1: Mm-hmm. But it turns out that, yes, I would say that this surprise, it comes from the fact that if you look at Polish tobacco stores, what you will find are imported cigars. And what's more, not many people in Poland do smoke cigars.
0: Oh, no, you're wrong here.
1: Am I?
0: Yes.
1: Maybe I'm in
0: especially
1: the wrong circles
0: of
1: society.
0: No, I mean, you're simply not interested in it. But there are connoisseurs of cigars. There are sort of like clubs meeting weekly to sample various products from various countries. And it not only is in Warsaw, but in very many Polish cities. So here you are wrong. There are cigar connoisseurs in this country, and they know a lot about them.
1: Well, I do not doubt that, because when visiting one of these cigar stores, I saw, first of all, the prices. Second of all, yes, I was told the whole history of this type of tobacco product by the personnel. What I have in mind is not the fact that we have connoisseurs, but simply the numbers compared to the hordes of cigarette smokers. This is not
0: well, yes,
1: all that
0: of course,
1: popular.
0: Scarce, but I think, except for South America maybe, a cigar is, I would say, sophisticated tobacco product, and it does not appeal to everyone. So it is a rare product.
1: And contrary to South America, you won't see too many women in Poland smoking cigars.
0: Exactly. Mm-hmm.
1: Okay. Well, I wonder what all this is going to lead to. Especially the expansion of e-cigarette production. This is something which I think will, well, in a way, push out the traditional tobacco products, even if only for the sake of convenience. Talking to young people especially, I've noticed a quite widespread opinion that they underscore this fact, that it's much more convenient for them to have these e-cigarettes in their pockets and light up, if that's the right word, and puff away almost instantly instead of going around with matches, lighters, and a packet of cigarettes, which, well, might be crushed or might be damaged.
0: That's making things up. I mean, it's a fashion.
1: It is a fashion.
0: It is a fashion. So if you're carrying an e-cigarette in your pocket or a packet of cigarettes, I don't really think it matters. The thing is that initially the e-cigarettes were allowed everywhere. Now they are also limited to the smoking areas, which are selected, be it in restaurants or, I don't know, in offices, etc. So they cannot be puffed away in any kind of place which is convenient.
1: Okay, I'll take your word for that. You're the smoker, I'm not.
0: I did not know that we're sharing personal secrets here, but then, okay.
1: Well, it's no secret.
0: It is not something that I'm proud of, but still I'm addicted, okay. Okay, let's leave myself.
1: Not in terms of addiction. I used to go...

0: You used to smoke a lot down the same road,
1: yes.
0: Mm-hmm. I
1: remember smoked
0: that.
1: Even much more than you had. But I was lucky enough to kick the habit. All right. Poland's population is projected to shrink by 6.6 million by the year 2060, continuing a demographic decline driven by low birth rates and an aging society. Those are the main points coming from the country's statistics office. At the end of last year, Poland's population stood at 37.5 million, down by more than 147,000 from a year earlier. Now, I remember back in the 1970s when we were well over 39 million at that time, considering our society as being one of the youngest in Europe, a bright future ahead of us. And then what happened?
0: A bright future for all the elderly, I think. I mean, we live longer, so that's a very good point here. Unfortunately, there will not be enough young people to work for the retirement pensions for the elderly.
1: And simply for replacement at
0: and
1: workplaces.
0: For replacement at workplaces. But what can I say? We are one... Now, instead of being the youngest, one of the oldest societies in the European Union. So,
1: so we're following in the footsteps of Scandinavians?
0: Yes, I think so. Though I think that more babies are born in Scandinavia than in Poland.
1: Well, the office further said that Poland's fertility rate remained far below the 2.1 children per woman needed to replace generations. Again, nothing new, at least for the past, almost two decades. We're going downhill, and with each and every year breaking these infamous low birth records. Nearly 252,000 babies were born in 2024, which was 20,000 fewer than in the previous year and almost three times fewer than during the demographic boom of the 1980s and the 1970s that I mentioned. What can be done about this? We've talked about this problem
0: many
1: on numerous occasions.
0: But I don't think there is a recipe, because we've already spoken about the social benefits for families with children and about the school allowances for kids, for all families, etc., etc. I don't think that it was... something that pushed young people to settle up as families and have children. There is this Statistics Poland report about that there are fewer marriages. It's not the question of fewer marriages being registered. It's the question of people who live together, not necessarily as a married couple, but they still sort of like shrink away from having kids, be it as a financial burden, be it as uncertainty. There are very many issues that sort of add to this problem. And when you switch on the television or radio, there are so many programs devoted to this particular problem, because it is a huge societal problem and no one has a recipe.
1: Well, it's a existential problem.
0: Yep.
1: Literally. I'm constantly asking myself what motivation could do the trick to reverse this trend. As you said, successive governments are trying to sort of change people's minds, young people's minds, as far as, the financial possibilities for having children are concerned. Even employers are trying desperately in many cases to enhance this motivation. families

0: I mean, relatives, they're really pressing these young people. It's enough to be at any,
1: it's enough any to discourage them.
0: Family gathering, but that could be counterproductive. I agree over here. There's simply too much pressure. Joking about this, well, ridiculing is not also the very best way, like the proverbial Polish model of a modern family, the 2+1 dog, and things like that. This also discourages these young people. So
1: I think that there is also the issue of social media. Of course, I like to lay the blame at the door of social media, but as far as I know from friends, there are groups that are the family one, and they sort of like hate all those who are childless. I mean, people are childless for various reasons, and one of them is the fact that one of the couple cannot have babies.
0: So it's not a matter of deciding
1: exactly
0: to have children or not. But
1: so again, the social media are full of sort of like rows, one group counter the other, which I don't think is an incentive.
0: Perhaps we're talking too much about this problem.
1: Yes, we'll try to look at other summer subjects next time.
0: Next time, indeed. But generally speaking, let things flow their way, so to say. I remember when I was a child, there was no talk about having babies or not having babies. They just came along.
1: Yes,
0: it was a natural process. No one discussed this at family gatherings, much less in any kind of official publications. So perhaps if we return to this approach, maybe this could be at least some kind of a small step forward to a solution. Who knows? That's all for this week. I'm Sławek Krzewsz.
1: And Agnieszka Bielawska. Goodbye.
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0: Hello and welcome to Balance, a program to bring you the two sides of the coin in business and the economy here in Poland. This is a show where Money Talks, hosted by me, Danuta Isler. In this edition, a conference in Warsaw has marked 1 year since Sławoj Uznański-Wiśniewski became the second Pole to travel to space, joining the Axiom 4 mission to the International Space Station aboard a SpaceX Dragon spacecraft. The mission stemmed from an agreement between Poland's Ministry of Development and Technology as well as the European Space Agency with the support from the Polish Space Agency, or Polsa. During the 20-day mission, Sławoj carried out 13 scientific experiments as part of Poland's IGNIS Science and Technology project. The country's participation in the mission cost nearly 290 million Polish zloty, or around 68 million euros or 77 million US dollars at that time, but as professionals at the conference told me, its impact on Poland's space sector was considerable.
1: Ignition sequence start. 6, 5, 4, 3.
2: There's the fire.
1: 2, 1, 0.
3: Talking during a conference devoted to 1 year after, so a sum up of what has been achieved as a result of your mission.
4: The ecosystem in Poland that we have today is something completely different that we had a couple of years back. When I was selected in Poland, society didn't know. We build space technologies. We have our address in space now, aboard the International Space Station. So this is one. We have a very wide discussion what to do, but we know how critical and important the build-up of technologies are for Poland, for Polish economy of the future. I think there is a tremendous impact on the education system, academia, on general public, and what is really important on decision makers to be able to ask more ambitious questions and build technologies of the future also in the country, in Poland, for our technology autonomy and sovereignty in the future years.
3: Sławoj Uznański-Wiśniewski, thank you very much.
4: Thank you.
5: My name is Grzegorz Rochna. I'm the Global Affairs Director in Kryotech Instruments Company, producing satellites. For 4 years, I was the head of Polish Space Agency. And this was the time when we prepared the flight of our astronauts to the International Space Station.
3: And we're talking on the first anniversary of that flight. Can we say that the IGNIS mission brought this, this, and this? I'm pointing three fingers, but maybe I should point out 10.
5: Yeah, I think we need more fingers indeed. First of all, we have an astronaut in space. I mean, this is our second astronaut for almost 50 years when first cosmonauts, as we call him at that time, Mirosław Hermaszewski, went to space. This time was 2 weeks long mission with experiments from technology, biology, medical experiments, very important. And the result of this is that we have learned how to make research in space, how to use International Space Station to develop new technologies which will be used by us in some years from now. That's one aspect.
3: The second money one, not wasted.
5: Not at all. There is very big gain of money because thanks to the mission, it was possible to raise awareness of our society, but also our decision makers, that the space is not just a romantic place for dreams.
3: Somewhere up there with stars.
5: About stars, right. But this is the place crucial for our economy. Satellites in orbit is an infrastructure.

0: Infrastructure necessary for modern economy, as necessary as highways or internet fibers or airports. Thanks to that, Poland increased very significantly our contribution to the European Space Agency. Last year, Poland declared more than 700 million euro, which gave us a decent position among the ESA member states. The third result is we have a lot of interest among students, among high school students, among children, and we really want to profit on that because our space sector is growing very fast. We have more than 500 space companies in Poland. In total, they have 15,000 employees already.
1: Is that a lot for a 38 million nation?
0: Well, it is a lot. If you remember that our serious involvement in space started in 2012, when Poland joined the European Space Agency and first two Polish satellites went to orbit. But this is just the beginning, and all the companies complain that the main barrier for they grow is the lack of people. We have to now use this Slavoj effect, we call it, to engage young people to plan their career in space. But nowadays, we need not only astronomers, not only physicists, not only even engineers. We need finance managers. We need even the people who are experts in biotechnology because of those experiments in orbit. And even people designing tubes because, you know, when Axiom Space got a contract from NASA to design spacesuits for astronauts landing on the moon, they signed an agreement with Prada. So whatever you do, it is needed for future spaceflight.
1: One thing that is the most crucial from your perspective for you after that mission, is it a name, is it pierogies in space, is it a photo, is it an achievement, is it one of the 13 experiments, is it this or that? Is there one thing?
0: One thing I would say that 5 years ago, when I got the position of the head of the Polish Space Agency, decision makers were not interested in space. Even if one started to talk about it in public, the others were laughing that he's talking about, you know, little green people from Mars, right? Now, politicians are fighting each other who will rule the space. So I think this is also one of the biggest achievements of this mission.
2: My name is Dr. Aleksandra Bukala, and I am a mission manager for the IGNIS mission to ISS.
1: Of course, when we say IGNIS, everybody says Slavoj, but there were many people involved from various aspects and industries. Can we put a number, like how many people were behind Slavoj?
2: I counted 500 people altogether. Slavoj even mentioned 1,000, and he's right, because this 500 was only from Poland and the European Space Agency. But then when I count also the people in SpaceX, in Axiom, and other countries in India and in Hungary, who also worked on Polish experiments, then this number might grow far beyond 1,000.
1: What was the most challenging while putting this mission together and leading it to completion, to that moment at 8:31 a.m. on 25th of June 25?
2: There were so many challenges. The main one for me was that we were doing this for the first time, and I didn't have anyone to ask for advice. I had to discover that all by myself.
1: It was probably nerve-wracking those days, 20 days when he was up and you were down here.
2: It was exhausting, and exhausting beyond the definition of exhaust.
1: Coming back to numbers, can we say what happened afterwards? Like, I don't know, that many companies got that many contracts or something, or it's too early?
2: For sure. This mission changed the way that Poland is perceived in the space community in Europe. Before that mission, we were seen as a newcomer, as a small country with wild birds on the streets that know nothing about space. Now, only a year later, when they saw that this, in their opinion, inexperienced Polish space sector were able to prepare and successfully send 13 experiments, when we had such a big success with operating this mission, today I would say that we are equal partner at the table. Also, we are of high interest from big companies in Europe, in United States, in Japan, Middle East, India. I believe it already has a very measurable economical impact on Poland.
1: And the Ministry of Technology and Development is working on new space strategy for the country.
2: Yes, because the current strategy is quite outdated. It will be announced publicly for consultations in autumn, and we are very much looking forward to that.
1: And we know know that the European Space Agency wants to place its center here in Poland. Several places, I think also among them, are running to obviously host it.
2: This is another effect.

and an element of appreciation. Now we have, I think, 7 different cities competing for that are really keen on having that center. So they are very active in the application. This center will be focused most probably on dual-use technologies and

0: What's up?
1: What's up?
2: What's up?
3: What's up? I'm Sławek Szewc. 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
0: What's up?
1: What's up?
2: What's up?
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4: You're tuned to Polish Radio, broadcasting from Warsaw. I'm Danuta Esler, welcoming you to this week's edition of Focus, a look at the culture and arts scene here in Poland. In a program, Stefania Gander was born in South Tyrol to a French mother and Italian father. Growing up in a bilingual region where shifting between languages and perspectives comes naturally. As a founder and CEO of Gander Books, she has built a young publishing house with international ambition and a clear editorial identity. Her debut novel, Maybe I'm Not God, Cat Chronicles, became one of the most notable independent breakthroughs of recent years, reaching the Amazon Top 100 in several countries across Europe and North America. Its Polish version was published by Znak Publishing House and hit the bookstores a few weeks ago.

0: Your debut book, Maybe I'm Not God, Cat Chronicles, self-published, has just appeared in Polish, in Poland, for Polish readers. This is a book that has already been published in other foreign languages. Now, this is your debut book, and you're saying that you have a publishing house. So does that mean that you were publishing others' books before you decided to publish yours?
1: Yes, that is. I have a really small publishing house in Italy. It was at least a small publishing house in Italy, in South Tyrol, so in the very extreme north of Italy. And yes, I published other books, and I still publish other books from other authors. And 2024, I decided to write my own book because I'm a really big cat lover. I was living at the time with four cats in the house, and I wrote this book, and then everything changed.
0: But by the same token, we know that cats are, I don't know if they are popular in books, in literature, but they do appear in literature. For example, there is a whole series of Japanese books where cats are serving customers in a certain restaurant. So was that an obvious choice for you? I mean, you had four cats, but I'm sure you knew about other cats in other books.
1: Yes, I knew also because there are really a lot of books about cats. You mentioned Japanese book, which I think they are wonderful. They have a way of, they have this kind of cat literature, which I really fall in love with. You're right, there are a lot of books about cats, but in my opinion, something felt. I don't know how to explain it, but I think that cats are more complicated than they were described in these kind of books. And that's ironical, but we describe them as our lords. We are the slaves. And okay, that's funny. I like it for a certain moment, but cats are much more than this. And I thought I wanted to describe one of the greatest love stories that you can have in your life. And that's the love story that happens between human and cats. It's a different kind of love, of course. And I wanted to try to describe this different love. And so I thought, how can I do this? And I thought that maybe the

0: I think, was to try to let the cat tell the story.
1: Very courageous of you, because they are very mysterious creatures. I never know what my kid thinks, other than feed me.
0: That was actually the deal, because I also didn't know exactly what, I still don't know, of course, what cats really think, even because cats are really very different one from the other. But I thought it was, so I decided to build this cat, which I'm not going to pronounce it in Polish. Its name changes in the different languages because I wanted the name to be something very close to the people who was reading the book. And I tried to let him not tell us what happened around him, but just his thoughts. It was very difficult because he didn't need to describe anything. And in the book, there was anything described, not the people, not the house, not anything. And I wanted something that, in my opinion, should be ironic, sarcastic, should be a bit funny, but love story with a cat. It's a love story that we can have for, let's say, 10 up to 20, 22 years, maybe, and it comes to an end. And I think that the end of a love story, it's maybe the moment in which the love shows itself more than in other situations. It's very hard sometimes, but I hope I achieved my goal.
1: Just to clarify, this is not a book for children. I mean,
0: no,
1: this
0: it,
1: is
0: it was not meant for children.
1: Regular book.
0: Yes, it's a regular book. I have to say that I know that many children read it, and I remember I had a mail from an 11 years old girl, and she told me that was the best book she ever read, and so I, but it was not meant to be a child book.

0: And I think it kind of gives us a little bit of insight into the cat's head, which all cat owners would like to have. So you knew, knowing the position of cat in world literature, that you were taking a risk by writing this book. And yet you decided to go for it.
1: Yes, I perfectly knew it was a big, big risk. I knew that if the people would be able to identify themselves in the book, if people would think that what happens in the book happens in their house, then it could have been a success. If not, that would have been a book of maybe 100 copies sold and then forgotten.
0: So you self-published it. So the first edition was how many copies? How did you distribute them?
1: 200. I have this small publishing house, so it was published through actually a publishing house, which was mine. But we had the first edition was 200 copies. And we distributed it like a small publishing company and through Amazon. And that began to become big and bigger and bigger. And then we had last publishing of the Italian version, which is the original version, was 14,000. And yes, it became something with a proportion which I could never imagine.
0: At which point did you realize that this is going to be something big?
1: There are different moments. The first moment was in August 2024. The book went into the top 100 in Italy. And then we had the French translation. I translated it in French because my mother tongue is French. And the French edition started to sell very, very much. And we went through Christmas and both books were in the top 100.
0: Perfect timing. Christmas gifts, huh?
1: Perfect timing, yes, exactly. Then here we start, okay, well, let's try to do this also in English. So 2025 was in March the time for releasing the English version. And September, the Spanish and the German version became something absolutely incredible. It was like selling 500 books per day. That's enormous. And we are now at 150,000 and more. I don't know how much the Polish version is performing because we have this through Snack. We have, of course, also a big publishing house who asked to buy the book, even Italian. And we had to decide what to do because it was not an easy moment for me because from one side, as an author, there were very interesting contracts also. As an author, it would be very nice to have a big publishing house publishing your book. On the other side, I thought I created this small publishing house with my brother. We are having a lot of fun, and selling the right in Italy meant

0: break our dream.
1: Yes, you would probably give control over your baby, so to speak.
0: Yes, but also because now the publishing house, of course, is growing in Italy. We are now in much bigger than 2 years ago. And so I said no. And then we get always more requests. So we had the request for the Audible books from Audible from the United States, and then we sell them. We are now managing some requests of rights from Taiwan, from Turkey, and then it arrived the proposal from Snack. We were already...
1: Which is a Polish publishing house.
0: Yes, it's a Polish publishing house. It's a big one. And then we decided to sell the rights. We already had the translation because we were ready to start on the Polish market with Amazon, but we gave them the translation. They accepted it and they said it was a good one. And so let's see if this is a new life for the book in the rest of the world.
1: I think it is. There are many cat lovers in Poland, and it just seems that this animal somehow speaks to us more than other animals. Dogs were in books, dogs were in films, but I think with a cat, it's a different sensibility. So from the international reception of the book, I mean, the book is beautifully published, obviously, as well, but what do you think speaks to or resonates with the international audience? I mean, there are various cats in the world, just like there are various people in the world.
0: I think the fact is what I said before. People feel that what happens in book happens to them. That was the small secret. It's actually, I don't think it's a big secret. It's just the way it went. Because when I see comments through the world, they are very similar. And maybe many people understood that looking at us, us as human, with other eyes, like the eyes of the cat, that allows us to smile a bit about our habitats, about the way we manage the daily things. So probably this one. And yes, you told it before, cats are very present in the literature, but I mean, even bigger author spoke about their cats, while dogs are much more in movies, for instance. It's very hard to have a cat in a movie just because of its way to be. And I think it's very short. I wanted to have a book which could give people a lot of emotions and not that much time. It wasn't that easy. I had 40 pages more. I thought, no, I don't have to put these 40 pages inside.
1: And how long did it actually take you to write the book?
0: I write in a very particular way. So the first things was I had everything in my head. So when I decided to write, I noticed some things on paper just with the pen. And when I decided to write, it was actually very fast. I had everything in my head and 1 month.

0: You mentioned your French mother, right?
1: Yes.
0: But we also know that you have some Polish roots down the line.
1: Yes, I have them because my grandmother, so the mother of my mother, was Polish. She was born in Poland in 1901 or 1902, I'm not that sure, from the records. And she went in France after World War I. There was a big migration from Poland to France in that period. But unfortunately, I don't know anything more. I know she was born in a small village. But I know there were many villages, because I tried to see if I could go back to my Polish origins, but there were kind of 14 different villages with this name, and many have changed, so they are not, they have put them together. Some are even not more in Poland, there are some in Ukraine, and so it was very hard. My grandmother, at the end of her life, she forgot completely to speak French, and she only spoke Polish. I remember this.
0: Oh.
1: Yes, you know, with Alzheimer's. And so she went back, and I know a fantastic story about her. And she had to run away because she fell in love with a man who was much more rich than her, who came visiting her with his horse, but the family didn't want them to be together, and then she decided to go away. I know one of her sister, I don't know how many she has, went to the United States in the same period. I know her name was Colt or something like that, as it's written in France, but unfortunately I don't know exactly where she came from. Dabrowica is the name of the small village. Sorry for the pronunciation, really.
0: No worries, you sounded good. So, Stefania, one more thing I want you to tell.

0: mentioned that you have this little self-publishing publishing house with your brother. So
1: yes.
0: This must be a very challenging job in this day and age when I think fewer and fewer people read books. Why would you want to publish books if there is less and less audience for them, even though they may be about wonderful cats that we love?
1: Because I love cats. I also love books. I love literature. And especially I think that reading, that instruction, that culture is the only way, or one of the only ways, that we have for growing a bit as human beings. I try with my very small publishing house to offer to people books which gives a moment of wellness, but also a moment for thinking. And yes, I know it's a deal. I know people read less and less, but it's important to have books. It's important for us. It's important for our culture. It's important for growing. And it's important not only for us as human beings, but even as persons. So reading a book allows you to make a journey, to make different journey. If you read 10 books in a year, you make 10 different journeys without going away from your house. And I think it's very important. So, of course, he told it. It's a very difficult job, but it's very passionate. And I love this job maybe more than writing, actually.
0: So it's quite unbelievable that your debut won the hearts of so many, so much audience internationally. So what's next? Is it going to be Maybe I'm Not God, Cat Chronicles 2? Or something related?
1: Not exactly. My new book will be published on 28th of October in Italian. First, so we are now finishing. The title is in Italian, but I can tell you in English it sounds something like Books, Cats, and Other Necessary Things.
0: All right. So it looks like you will already have your audience.
1: Yeah, and I think it can be maybe a bit bigger. It's a bit a different cat. The cats are not talking in this book, but books are doing it.
0: So we'll be looking forward to part two. Like I said, I know that part one has already won many hearts in Poland. And as soon as I realized that it's a, so to speak, cat book, and I'm a cat person, there was no question. Thank you very much for this interview, Stefania. Hopefully we'll see more of your books in Polish too. It also gives us hope that there are people like you, small publishing houses, but doing something like you said, so that we can go on those journeys. I think it's wonderful. Excellent.
1: Thank you so much. Thank you, Danuta. See you soon.
0: Thank you, Stefania.
1: Talk to you soon. Ciao, ciao.
0: Ciao, ciao.

I was talking to Stefania Gander, founder and CEO of Gander Books and the author of Maybe I'm Not God, Cat Chronicles, which has just hit Polish bookstores. That's all in this week's edition of Focus. I'm Danuta Isler. 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
1: 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I'm Danuta Esler. Welcome to the show. In this edition, Turkey, which has already hosted NATO summits twice in 2004 and 2026, currently balances a complex relationship between its Western allies and Moscow, operating as a functional, indispensable NATO member while maintaining significant economic and energy ties with Russia. This balancing act has evolved as Ankara has quietly realigned towards the West in response to Western sanctions. While Turkey has refused to join formal Western sanctions against Moscow, it has adjusted policies to avoid secondary sanctions. Turkish banks have moved to close Russian corporate accounts and suspend certain payment processes, while Ankara has restricted exports of specific Western-origin goods that could be utilized by the Russian military. Turkey joined NATO in 1952 and is currently the only alliance member which is not on Russia's unfriendly countries list. Its decision to strengthen ties with Russia has raised concerns within the NATO alliance. How about regular people in Turkey?
2: Lecine Dil Öster. I work at Yıldız Technical University as a professor of political science and international relations. I'm also affiliated with the Center of Middle Eastern Studies at the University of Arizona.
1: Turkey again hosting NATO summit, a very important event, not only for the region,
2: yes,
1: but for the whole alliance. Turkey, I think, has been described as a more and more important member of NATO, even in view of how it handled the situation post-Soviet invasion of Ukraine, right? When it was helping Ukraine, although opposing sanctions.
2: You mean Russian Federation?
1: Yes. So let me start with this. Do you think Turkey is excited? I don't know, for lack of a better word, that is, again, the NATO member states, the heads come and talk about the alliance in Ankara.
2: I think a NATO summit in Ankara will be a very important development for Turkish foreign policy and the NATO alliance in general. So if you look at Turkey-NATO relations over the last decade, we can definitely argue the relationship has not always been good. The Syrian civil war played a very important role in the deterioration of these relations. First of all, NATO allies kind of installed Patriot missiles in southeastern part of Turkey, but then of course Turkey switched sides. Previously it was allied with the US on the Syria question, but then the Kurdish question came up. The Kurdish groups declared sort of independence in northeastern part of Turkey, and then Turkey kind of wanted to mobilize its allies to take action against this Kurdish question, because as we all know, Turkey has been fighting the PKK since 2018, and there were of course ceasefires and renewal of war. So after Turkey kind of took matters in its own hands and enacted unilateral measures, then it fell out with most of its NATO allies. I mean, some of NATO allies pulled out patriotic missiles, and then it kind of generated insecurities within Turkey. Then Turkey purchased Russian S-400, then of course the United States was completely against that. It imposed sanctions against Turkey and it froze the selling of F-35, which Turkey saw as essential. So this and along this foreign policy issue, the authoritarian turn of Turkey played a role in the deterioration of relations. But I think we can say that the things have changed over the last years. The Russia-Ukraine war was instrumental in this change, because Turkey kind of adopted an active foreign policy and engaged in talks in both sides. Apart from that, the Syrian civil war sort of ended and Ahmet Şara came to power, which Turkey kind of regards as an ally. So I think Western countries and NATO in particular need Turkey, and Turkey has become a more important actor in its nearby geography.
1: If we went out to the streets of not even Ankara, but smaller towns and ask Turkish citizens, how do you feel about NATO? Do you feel safer because of Turkey's membership in NATO? Or do you feel more threatened? Do you think the US president is doing more harm than good? I mean, what would they say?
2: Last week I was in Izmir for a conference and I saw brochures

0: pictures and posters against NATO. Actually, some leftist groups oppose NATO, but if you look at the mainstream public, I think they're kind of neutral against NATO. I mean, it's not seen as a major issue. In the 1990s and after the JDP came into power in 2002, the EU was a major topic for Turkish public. I mean, some Turkish people were very enthusiastic about EU membership. But I can say that apart from certain leftist group, NATO membership is not a big topic for mainstream Turkish public.
1: How about President Donald Trump and his, shall we say, inconsistency? I mean, many of the things he says cause quite a lot of commotion within the European Union members. Is Turkey maybe looking also in the direction of the US, like, oh, what next?
0: Well, or we can say that Trump's stance is strategically calculated, because Trump uses unpredictability to kind of get fast solutions. So it kind of wants to present himself as an unpredictable person who can change his mind anytime in order to kind of force his allies or opponents to kind of take an immediate action. What I can say is that right now, Turkey does not see the United States as a rival or as a threat, especially after Ahmet Şara came to power. Trump has been praising Erdogan. Right now, they enjoy good relations. Of course, there is a kind of practicality involved. There is a kind of conditionality involved. But there is a tendency that Trump treats his European allies in a bad manner. I mean, he's using unpredictability stance. Right now, the immediate concern of Turkey is not Donald Trump. Of course, we witness bloody war in our nearby region, the Iran and the Gulf allies. Right now, for Turkey, this is an immediate threat.
1: Would you know how much is Turkey spending on defense? This was one of the arguments of Donald Trump, even for dissolving the whole alliance, because nobody's paying their share. I mean, Poland is, but not many countries.
0: Yes.
1: 5%
0: actually,
1: of GDP.
0: Yeah, actually, after Trump insisted on allies to increase defense spending, the average NATO defense spending reached 2.5%. We witnessed 2.7% increase in defense budget. So if you look at Turkey, we can definitely argue that Turkey is pursuing a strategic autonomy in defense production. So after the United States sanctioned Turkey with respect to F-35, Turkey kind of started to produce Khan fighter jets. Also, with respect to drones, Bayraktar drones are very effective. Maybe they are not the most sophisticated drones in the world, but they're affordable, exportable,
1: and effective.
0: And effective, that's right. So Turkey is right now exporting drones and other kind of defense products to the Middle Eastern countries and African countries. So since it cannot to rely on some Western countries for its defense, it aims to achieve strategic autonomy in the defense structure.
1: So you would say these days the international topic for domestic audience in Turkey would be conflict in Iran and the situation in the Middle East more than...
0: There is, of course, domestic political issues going on with the opposition parties and everything. But with respect to foreign policy, we can definitely argue that the Iranian war is on the top of the agenda.
1: And what is the feel of the people? Let it come to the end soon, or...
0: Turkey actually is located in a very strategic place. So as a country, we witnessed the first Gulf War, second Gulf War. So Turkey has always been on the forefront of this crisis. So I think the most important issue for mainstream public is the stability in Turkey. I think all people would want that for their country, achieving, maintaining stability, of course.
1: Thank you very much.
0: Thank you.
1: I was talking to Laçin İdil Öztik, a professor of political sciences at Yildiz Technical University. That's all in this week's edition of the program. I'm Danuta Esler. Thanks for listening.

Hi folks, here's Michał Ovčarek hosting another exciting edition of Soundcheck, a show that focuses on Polish artists and events. Today I'm going to take a closer look at Poland's summer music event season, which began in earnest last week with the well-established opener festival in the Baltic coast city of Gdynia that ran for 4 days until last Saturday.

kicking off the show with Masked Electronic Rockies Bokka, who delivered an audiovisual spectacle on the Altar stage on day three. We're delving deeper in the opener festival that typically opens the musical summer season around the first weekend of July. Why don't we check now emerging Polish musician Kasia Linz, who performed on day one on the main stage. She provided a spellbinding, moody performance rich with cinematic alt-pop undertones, dark romanticism and commanding vocal execution, including songs that won her Album of the Year in the annual accolade compared to the American Grammy. It was lauded for containing music that bridges generations, as it is entirely devoted to the work of another Polish artist, Grzegorz Ciechowski. Incidentally, Kasia Linz was also named Artist of the Year, and a Music Video of the Year award went to Śmierć w Bikini, Bikini Death, one of the project's breakthrough singles.

According to some reviewers, this year's Open Festival delivered one of its strongest lineups in recent years, mixing legendary acts, current pop stars, indie favorites, and electronic heavyweights. While the international big-name acts grabbed most of the headlines, the Polish contingent was also strong this year, reflecting how broad and confident the country's contemporary music scene has become. Rather than centering on a single genre, Opener featured artists spanning introspective indie, theatrical art pop, jazz fusion, electronic folk, experimentation, hard-edged hip-hop, and chart-topping melodic rap. Speaking of the latter genre, one of the biggest homegrown draws of the festival, Sobel, delivered one of the standout sets of day two, described as a well-crafted fusion of hip-hop and pop sensibility. Opening up the main stage, Sobel brought a theatrical mix of emotional pop rap and high-energy crowd bangers, which blend has become one of Poland's biggest crossover successes. His opener slot reflected that status, making him one of the few Polish artists capable of filling a main stage sunset slot.

for those looking for jazzy breaks and instrumental excellence, the Flow Stage hosted groovy, heavy-hitting jazz fusion sets from highly acclaimed Polish collectives such as Błoto. A real surprise of day two, the band showed that Polish musicians can pull off jazz-style improvisation despite not being from New Orleans, while still channeling 90s hip-hop classicism. Reviewers highlighted the group's energy and uncompromising unity, describing a wordless musical understanding between the musicians on stage, built on dirty yet melodic textures anchored by heavy bass and drums.

largest Polish music festivals that brings some of the biggest stars to the stage to perform. Internationally acclaimed acts such as The Cure, Florence and the Machine, Nick Cave and the Bad Seeds, Calvin Harris, The XX and many others performed there this year alone. Rounding off the show, let's check out yet another domestic artist, Daria ze Śląska. Her alter stage appearance continued her rapid ascent in the local indie scene. Her understated songwriting and stage presence contrasted with many of the larger productions around the festival, giving audiences a quieter, more introspective alternative. And that's it for today. Thanks for listening from me, Michał Owczarek. Catch you again soon. Bye-bye.

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1: Tu Warszawa, tu Polskie Radio. 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

This is news from Poland coming to you from Warsaw. It's Friday, July the 10th. I'm Agnieszka Wielawska. Welcome to our broadcast from the English service, starting with our

0: current affairs section. Coming up in news from Poland today, Poland commemorates the 85th anniversary of the Jedwabne massacre.
1: Jedwabne was the exception, not the rule in occupied Poland, because most Poles were decent, God-fearing people who refused to abandon the moral commandments that distinguish right from wrong.
0: Also in the magazine, NATO to invest billions in strategic pipelines to Poland.
2: I'm happy to announce that allies are taking a historic step to enhance NATO's fuel supply chain, including pipelines towards the eastern part of the alliance.
0: That and more coming up. First, though, a look at the headlines. Poland seeks closer security ties with France. Pfizer's vaccine dispute with Poland hits country's air traffic funding. And a puma at large in northern Poland. Poland is seeking to deepen its partnership with France as the two countries expand cooperation on European security, support for Ukraine and economic ties. Poland's Foreign Minister Radosław Sikorski said on Thursday after talks in Warsaw with his French counterpart Jean-Noël Barrot. During their meeting, Sikorski and Barrot discussed preparations for the second Poland-France summit planned for February, a joint culture season next year, and growing trade and investment between the two countries. Poland is interested in deepening dialogue with France, Sikorski told a news conference. France is Poland's third largest trading partner and fourth largest foreign investor, with French companies employing about 227,000 workers in Poland. Bilateral relations are particularly close since the two countries signed a treaty on enhanced cooperation and friendship in the French city of Nancy last year, and we are very interested in deepening our cooperation and dialogue with France. Sikorski also pointed to the so-called Coalition of the Willing, a group of countries supporting Ukraine, saying it would announce important decisions at a meeting in Paris on Monday. French President Emmanuel Macron announced the meeting during the NATO summit in Ankara on Wednesday. Jean-Noël Barrot, who was a guest of honour at Poland's annual conference of ambassadors, said Europe must respond to growing instability and violence in international affairs by strengthening its strategic autonomy while remaining committed to democratic values. He said strategic autonomy was essential to protect Europe from the rivalry between global powers and argued that Poland and France share a special responsibility for strengthening Europe's security architecture. A European air body has frozen payments owed to Poland's air navigation agency after Pfizer moved to enforce a Belgian court ruling against Warsaw over unused COVID vaccines. The case stems from a 2021 vaccine contract signed between the European Commission and Pfizer on behalf of EU member states. Poland later refused to accept further deliveries, citing the changing course of the pandemic, the war in Ukraine, and pressure on public finances. Poland's Air Navigation Services Agency said it was informed on July the 1st that Eurocontrol had blocked route payments owed to it, fees paid by airlines for flying through Polish airspace. The agency said the freeze followed an April 2026 Belgian court ruling in Pfizer's case against Poland and added that it was not involved in the vaccine dispute and that the case has nothing to do with its work. The blocked route charges are critical because they make up more than 80% of the agency's revenue and are its main source of funding. Marcin Hadaj, the agency's spokesperson, said it is preparing a formal objection and working with Polish state authorities to have the funds released, while also coordinating with national institutions to secure money for the uninterrupted provision of air navigation services. He also added that flights would continue without interruption. Nothing has changed in practice. Air services would continue without interruption and there is no risk of layoffs. Everything continues on a regular daily basis. Pfizer sued Poland in 2023 after Warsaw refused further vaccine deliveries, agreed under the EU framework contract in April this year. A Brussels court ruled that Poland must accept around 64 million COVID-19 vaccines.

0: doses from Pfizer and pay 5,644 billion zloty, some 1.3 billion euro, plus about around 39 million euro in legal and procedural costs. Residents of a small Polish town have been told to avoid nearby forests after a suspected mountain lion was spotted prowling through the area. Officials in Polanów, in the north of Poland, have said that an exotic feline predator, most likely a puma, had been spotted and that urgent action was being taken to find and capture the animal. It added that anyone who came across the predator should exercise extreme caution, move away and provide urgent information to authorities. The mountain lion was first spotted by a hunter earlier this week, who reportedly fired a warning shot in an attempt to scare the animal away after it failed to react to his shouts. State forester Maciej Wiórek told Polish radio that the man first noticed it when he was going hunting while it was still light. He made noise, shouted for the animal to leave, but it did not react. Now, added Wiórek, the predator has approached closer to inhabited areas. We've received an alarming call in the morning that the animal is wandering near households. We have directed all our services there. Also, drones are patrolling the area with thermovisual cameras. The crisis management team in the region continues its efforts to locate and capture the predator. A week-long series of free outdoor Shakespeare performances opened in Warsaw this week as part of the International Shakespeare in the Park project. The season features 12 performances of the Comedy of Errors on the grounds of the Royal Palace in the city's southern Wilanów district, followed by a 12-performance run of Twelfth Night, which premiered last year. Both productions are directed by Canadian actor and director John Weisgerberger, who lives in Poland. He first encountered the Shakespeare in the Park initiative in Canada in 1983, an experience he said inspired him to bring the concept to Poland. After settling in Warsaw more than a decade ago, he directed comedies for two Warsaw theatre companies and taught acting Shakespeare in English at the Warsaw Drama Academy. We aim to bring Shakespeare's timeless stories to Polish audiences in the Polish language, free of charge, so that everyone, friends, families and especially children, can discover that same sense of wonder and connection that first moved me, Weisgerber said in a statement. And you're tuned to Warsaw. This is our weekday current affairs magazine. I'm Agnieszka Bielawska, your host. Poland is marking the 85th anniversary of the Jedwabne massacre with a remembrance ceremony attended by government officials and Jewish community leaders. The tragedy sparked a major nationwide debate on Polish conduct during World War II. More from Piotr Urbaniak.
1: Poland marks the 85th anniversary of the Jedwabne massacre on Friday. The remembrance ceremony, organized by the Jewish community of Warsaw and Chief Rabbi Michael Szudryk, featured a joint prayer and the laying of flowers in honor of the victims. Jedwabne, a town in central Poland, remained under Soviet occupation from September 1939 to June 1941. German forces entered on June 23rd, one day after the German-Soviet war began, and received a warm welcome from local residents. The unit moved east soon after, leaving the town under the authority of the German gendarmerie. Research by the Polish Institute of National Remembrance states that on July 10, 1941, a group of Poles acting at the instigation of Nazi occupiers killed at least 340 Jews. Most of them, women, men and children, were forced into a barn and burned alive. German oversight created an atmosphere of approval, encouragement and impunity. The massacre formed a part of a broader campaign to eliminate Jewish communities in territories seized after the attack on the USSR. Similar crimes occurred days earlier in nearby towns. Massacre survivor Anna Wondołowska described the events in an interview with Polish radio.
2: było czuć tym trupami, ale widzieliśmy,

0: I could smell the corpses. I watched Germans round up Poles to point out where the Jews were hiding. Then the Germans opened fire. The Poles were forced to throw the Jews into the flames, knowing if they hesitated, they would be shot next. The first official commemoration took place in 1961 with the placement of a boulder at the site. Its inscription attributed the crime to the Gestapo and Nazi gendarmerie and listed 1,600 victims. In 2000, Jan Tomasz Gross repeated that figure in his book Neighbors, based on a survivor's testimony. The book argued that Poles carried out the killings, sparking a major debate about Polish behavior towards Jews under German occupation. The nationwide discussion led the Institute of National Remembrance to open an investigation. Speaking with Polish radio, lead prosecutor Radosław Ignatiew shared a summary of his findings. The crime was committed by at least 40 Polish men from Jedwabne and the neighboring area. It is understood that they actively participated in a massacre armed with sticks, iron bars and other makeshift weapons. Following the investigation, a new monument replaced the earlier one, this time without reference to the perpetrator's nationality. A cemetery for the victims was created and the then president of Poland, Aleksander Kwaśniewski, issued an official apology. US ambassador to Poland, Tom Rose, spoke with Polish radio about the broader context of the massacre.
1: In fact, thousands of Poles died trying to help them. Jedwabne was the exception, not the rule in occupied Poland, because most Poles were decent, God-fearing people who refused to abandon the moral commandments that distinguish right from wrong. Today, we remember the victims of Jedwabne and honor the thousands of Poles who risked and often gave their lives to help Polish Jews. Together, they tell a fuller truth, and with it, I think, comes hope for the future.
0: Friday's ceremony included representatives of the Polish government. Speaker of Parliament Włodzimierz Czarzasty and Senate Marshal Małgorzata Kidawa-Błońska attended. President Karol Nawrocki was represented by Presidential Secretary of State Wojciech Kolarski. For news from Poland, I'm Piotr Urbaniak.
2: You're listening to news from Poland coming your way from Warsaw, still to come in the magazine. Poland's hearing specialists prepare a humanitarian mission to Cameroon.
3: In the villages where the children come from, it's believed that deafness is the result of witchcraft. A search for the person responsible for the curse is usually then launched. Such children are hidden in homes and forced into slave labor.
2: And International Olympic Committee clears way for Russian athletes ahead of 2028 Olympics.
4: And I think as a natural athlete, it's something what I can say, okay, I agree with that.
2: First though, NATO said it will invest billions of euros to ready its fuel supply system for a conflict by extending its existing pipeline system towards the alliance's eastern flank, including Poland. Michał Owczarek has the details.
5: Following the NATO summit in Ankara, Secretary-General Mark Rutte announced one of the most significant decisions for the security of Poland and the eastern flank, addressing what military officials see as one of the biggest challenges in the event of a conflict with Russia.
6: I am happy to announce that allies are taking a historic step to enhance NATO's fuel supply chain, to ensure our forces have the energy supplies they need for warfighting readiness. While allies continue to finalize the details, we know that this 27 billion euro investment will modernize our existing fuel storage and distribution infrastructure and support new facilities, including pipelines towards the eastern part of the alliance.
5: Senior NATO military officials have long called for an extension of the alliance's Cold War-era fuel pipeline network hundreds of kilometers eastward towards Poland and the three Baltic states, with further extensions toward Finland in the north and Romania in the southeast. However, speaking to reporters at the summit, German Chancellor Friedrich Merz said that the issue had played a role on the sidelines, but there was no final decision yet and that discussions were ongoing. Tellingly, while Rutte was announcing the project, he did not

0: not specify where the money would come from or what exactly it would be spent on. Speaking to Polish radio, defense analyst Marek Świerczyński pointed out that political commitments must now be turned into concrete decisions and investment.
1: Podana wartość szacunkowa tego projektu,
0: the project's estimated cost of 27 billion euro is money that still has to be secured. NATO simply does not have a budget of that size at its disposal. So while Poland welcomes the political green light that has been given, it's important to realize that it will still be many years before this project becomes a reality.
1: Ale do czasu realizacji tej inwestycji jeszcze upłynie sporo lat.
0: The 10,000-kilometer pipeline, buried 80 centimeters underground, currently spans 12 countries but ends in Western Germany. It was originally built to serve primarily Western air forces in a conflict with the then Soviet Union. In wartime, air forces are expected to account for as much as 85% of total military fuel consumption, according to a report by the Polish Center for Eastern Studies think tank. For many months now, Warsaw has been lobbying for the pipeline network to be extended. President Karol Nawrocki pushed for the move as he arrived at the NATO summit in Ankara on Wednesday. Certain issues have remained unresolved across NATO for decades, and so I will continue to push for the extension into Central Europe and Poland of the pipeline network, which currently ends at the former East-West German border. The dual-use potential of this infrastructure would also help strengthen the security of NATO's entire eastern flank. Extending the network would also help address shortfalls in storage capacity, as the fuel inside the pipeline is additional to fuel held in storage tanks. If implemented, the pipeline extension might become one of Europe's biggest infrastructure projects. Reporting for News from Poland, I'm Michał Owczarek.
2: This is News from Poland, our Monday through Friday current affairs magazine. Next, two hearing care specialists from the western city of Poznań are preparing for a humanitarian mission to Cameroon, where they will provide hearing tests and fit hearing aids for children and adults with little or no access to medical care. Ahead of the September departure, the organisers have launched a campaign to collect used but fully functional hearing aids that can be given a second life in the African country. Ada Janiszewska has this report.
3: The humanitarian and scientific initiative titled Hearing Care Professional for the World is organized by the For the World Association and the Department of Hearing Prosthetics at Poznan University of Medical Sciences. The two specialists will spend 3 weeks in Cameroon carrying out hearing diagnostics, fitting hearing aids free of charge, and training local healthcare workers, as explained by the president of the association, Justyna Janiec-Polczewska. Hearing aids are extremely rare in Cameroon. Only the wealthiest can afford such equipment. The first stage of the mission will focus on helping deaf and hard-of-hearing children at a specialist school in Bertua. The school was established with the support of Polish missionary Ewa Gawin and is one of the few institutions of its kind in the region. It offers children vocational education and teaches sign language, giving them opportunities that are otherwise extremely limited. According to Justyna Janiec-Polczewska from the For the World Association, hearing impairment in Cameroon offer results in severe social exclusion. In the villages where the children come from, it's believed that deafness is the result of witchcraft. A search for the person responsible for the curse is usually then launched. Such children are hidden in homes and forced into slave labor. Although the school provides some educational support, many students still lack hearing aids, which remain luxury items beyond the reach of most families. Dr. Maciej Stejler from Poznan University of Medical Sciences, who is involved in the project, said the mission will also help identify the causes of hearing loss among children and provide much-needed treatment where special

0: Liscare is virtually unavailable. Statistics indicate that hearing loss is less prevalent in the ethnic group. We select locations with a higher concentration of deaf individuals to ensure we can connect with them easily rather than having to search for them when we arrive. In many cases, deafness results from limited access to medical care and inadequate hygiene. The second phase of the mission will take place in Yaoundé, the capital of Cameroon. The Polish specialist will set up a temporary hearing clinic at the mission run by Polish missionary Sister Kolbena Frąckiewicz. The clinic will be open to anyone experiencing hearing problems, regardless of age. Professor Dorota Hojan-Jezierska from Poznan University of Medical Sciences said that every patient, especially children, will first undergo comprehensive hearing examinations before any hearing aid is fitted. We begin with diagnostics, then fitting and selecting hearing aids, later staff training, and more recently we are equipping the team with diagnostic equipment. The team will travel with medical equipment worth approximately 117,000 euros, including advanced diagnostic devices and hearing aids. Working conditions are expected to be challenging due to the extreme heat, tropical humidity, and frequent power outages. That's why, to support the mission, organizers are asking members of the public to donate used behind-the-ear hearing aids that are still in working condition. Meanwhile, humanitarian aid from Poznan is also on its way to Cameroon. The Poznan-based Redemptoris Missio Foundation is preparing to send 18 tons of supplies by sea. The shipment includes medical equipment, dressings, hygiene products, and other essential supplies. According to the foundation president, Mateusz Kofta, the aid was made possible thanks to donations from individuals, schools, and hospitals across Poznan. Ultrasound machines, hospital beds, wheelchairs, and small rehabilitation equipment were all items that were needed. We respond to the specific needs of missionaries. Together, the hearing mission and the humanitarian shipment represent another example of Poland's growing commitment to providing healthcare access in underserved communities around the world. For News from Poland, Ada Janiszewska.
1: Finally, in the magazine today, the International Olympic Committee last week lifted its suspension of the Russian Olympic Committee, implemented after the ROC had recognized regional sports organizations in occupied areas of Ukraine. The suspension had been in place since 2023. Danuta Isler has more.
2: IOC officials said the ROC no longer includes those organizations. It also ended its recommendation that Russians compete only as neutral athletes. IOC President Kirsty Coventry said, "We wanted to ensure all athletes have the possibility to compete at the Olympic Games and not be held responsible for their government's actions." The IOC said the move is provisional and it will continue to closely monitor the Russian Olympic Committee as well as take further steps if necessary. As could have been expected, Russian sports minister Mikhail Dekhtyraev welcomed the decision, saying this paves the way for federations across all sports to bring national teams back to international competitions. He added that Russia will work to restore the flag and anthem at the Games. The IOC said it has yet to decide on that. Ukraine's foreign ministry and youth and sports ministry, meanwhile, condemned the move in a joint statement. They said it sends a deeply concerning signal to the international community. They also urged host countries to uphold the ban on Russian state symbols. And to find out more, I spoke to Otilia Jędrzejczak, former Olympic swimmer in charge of Poland's aquatics.
3: You were one of the former athletes or sports personalities who were very vocal about forbidding Russian, Belarusian athletes from coming to Lublin to compete and generally competing, right? Yes. I think this is a controversial issue or...
4: Actually, you know, from the point of view of Poland, we are really opposite on that situation because we are really close on the war.
3: Yes.
4: And we feel it before the Lublin, when the Lublin is 100 kilometers from the border of the Ukraine, when there are a lot of refugees in Lublin. I cannot risk safety of this competition. That's why I was really strict on the situation. I totally understand also the position of my Water Aquatics Federation when they are saying there is a lot of wars in the world.
3: Yes.
4: There's not only one war, which is already

0: go on.
1: Yes.
0: That's why we shouldn't punish the athletes on that. And
1: so as a former athlete, do you think it's a punishment?
0: I think it isn't a punishment, but we have to, it isn't a punishment for the athletes which are involved in war. Because we in Russia, it's a lot of athletes which are in the army and they are involved in war. That's why it isn't. But for those athletes which are not involved in war, and they try to do it a lot as they can try to be the best in the possibility on the country, that could be a little. But
1: what about neutral flag? Is it some kind of a solution?
0: I think the neutral flag is a solution. That's why the World Aquatics they gave them a possibility to swim, but as a natural athlete. And I think as a natural athlete, it's something what I can say, okay, I agree with that. But with the flag, I will not be.
1: Otilia Jędrzejczak, thank you very much.
0: Thank you so much.
2: Danuta Isar was talking to Otilia Jędrzejczak, Olympic champion in swimming and president of the Polish Aquatics Federation. And that brought us to the end of this edition of our News from Poland Current Affairs magazine, but do stay with us for more. 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Stay tuned.

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High Note, a subjective review of the music scene in Poland with Elżbieta Krajewska. 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

0: Welcome to Offside, the program in which we talk about sports while listening to music. I'm Danuta Isler, the host of the feature in which we talk about winners, losers, Olympic sports, as well as unusual and less common disciplines, all while checking out various Polish music releases. Join me in Offside, premiered every Friday at 2040 CET, only on Polish radio, broadcasting from Warsaw.
1: Polish fusion, Polski fusion, the Polish palate, the Polish quest for taste, pierogi, pizza, kebab, molecular cuisine, tales from the Polish kitchen with Agnieszka Bielawska,
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Hello and welcome to Balance, a program to bring you the two sides of the coin in business and the economy here in Poland. This is a show where money talks, hosted by me, Danuta Isler. In this edition, a conference in

0: or so has marked 1 year since Sławoj Uznański-Wiśniewski became the second Pole to travel to space, joining the Axiom 4 mission to the International Space Station aboard a SpaceX Dragon spacecraft. The mission stemmed from an agreement between Poland's Ministry of Development and Technology as well as the European Space Agency with the support from the Polish Space Agency, or Polsa. During the 20-day mission, Sławoj carried out 13 scientific experiments as part of Poland's IGNIS Science and Technology project. The country's participation in the mission cost nearly 290 million Polish zloty, or around 68 million euros or 77 million US dollars at that time. But, as professionals at the conference told me, its impact on Poland's space sector was considerable.
1: Ignition sequence start. 6, 5, 4, 3.
2: There's the fire.
1: 2, 1, 0.
3: Talking during a conference devoted to 1 year after, so a sum up of what has been achieved as a result of your mission.
4: The ecosystem in Poland that we have today is something completely different that we had a couple of years back. When I was selected in Poland, society didn't know we build space technologies. We have our address in space now, aboard the International Space Station. So this is one. We have a very wide discussion what to do, but we know how critical and important the build-up of technologies are for Poland, for Polish economy of the future. I think there is a tremendous impact on the education system, academia, on general public, and what is really important on decision makers to be able to ask more ambitious questions and build technologies of the future also in the country, in Poland, for our technology autonomy and sovereignty in the future years.
3: Sławoj Uznański-Wiśniewski, thank you very much.
4: Thank you.
5: My name is Grzegorz Rochna. I'm the Global Affairs Director in Kryotech Instruments Company, producing satellites. For 4 years, I was the head of Polish Space Agency. And this was the time when we prepared the flight of our astronauts to the International Space Station.
3: And we're talking on the first anniversary of that flight. Can we say that the IGNIS mission brought this, this, and this? I'm pointing three fingers, but maybe I should point out 10.
5: Yeah, I think we need more fingers indeed. First of all, we have an astronaut in space. I mean, this is our second astronaut for almost 50 years when first cosmonauts, as we call him at that time, Mirosław Hermaszewski, went to space. This time was 2 weeks long mission with experiments from technology, biology, medical experiments, very important. And the result of this is that we have learned how to make research in space, how to use International Space Station to develop new technologies which will be used by us in some years from now. That's one aspect.
3: The so money one, not wasted.
5: Not at all. There is very big gain of money because thanks to the mission it was possible to raise awareness of our society, but also our decision makers, that the space is not just a romantic place for dreams.
3: Somewhere up there with stars.
5: About stars, right. But this is the place crucial for our economy. Satellites in orbit is an infrastructure necessary for modern economy, as necessary as highways or internet fibers or airports. Thanks to that, Poland increased very significantly our contribution to the European Space Agency. Last year, Poland declared more than 700 million euro, which gave us a decent position among the ESA member states. The first result is we have a lot of interest among students, among high school students, among children, and we really want to profit on that because our space sector is growing very fast. We have more than 500 space companies in Poland. In total, they have 15,000 employees already.
3: Is that a lot for a 38 million nation?
5: Well, it is a lot if you remember that our serious involvement in space started in 2012 when Poland joined the European Space Agency and first two Polish satellites went to orbit. But this is just the beginning, and all the companies complain that the main barrier for they grow is the lack of people. We have to now use this Sławoj effect, we call it, to engage young people to plan their career in space. But nowadays, we need not only astronomers, not only physicists, not only even engineers. We need finance managers. We need even the people who are experts in biotechnology because of those experiments in orbit.

0: and even people designing tubes, because, you know, when Axiom Space got a contract from NASA to design spacesuits for astronauts landing on the moon, they sign agreement with Prada. So whatever you do, it is needed for future spaceflight.
1: One thing that is the most crucial from your perspective for you after that mission, is it a name, is it Kerogis in space, is it a photo, is it an achievement, is it one of the 13 experiments, is it this or that? Is there one thing?
0: One thing I would say, that 5 years ago, when I got the position of the head of the Polish Space Agency, decision makers were not interested in space. Even if one started to talk about it in public, the others were laughing that he's talking about, you know, little green people from Mars, right? Now, politicians are fighting each other who will rule the space. So I think this is also one of the biggest achievements of this mission.
2: My name is Dr. Aleksandra Bukala, and I am a mission manager for the IGNIS mission to ISS.
1: Of course, when we say IGNIS, everybody says Swabosz, but there were many people involved from various aspects and industries. Can we put a number, like how many people were behind Swabosz?
2: I counted 500 people altogether. Swabosz even mentioned 1,000, and he's right, because that's 500 was only from Poland and the European Space Agency. But then when I count also the people in SpaceX, in Axiom, and other countries in India and in Hungary who also worked on Polish experiments, then this number might grow far beyond 1,000.
1: What was the most challenging while putting this mission together and leading it to completion, to that moment at 8:31 a.m. on 25th of June 25?
2: There were so many challenges. The main one for me was that we were doing this for the first time, and I didn't have anyone to ask for advice. I had to discover that all by myself.
1: It was probably nerve-wracking, those days, 20 days, when he was up and you were down here.
2: It was exhausting, and exhausting beyond the definition of exhaust.
1: Coming back to numbers, can we say what happened afterwards? Like, I don't know, that many companies got that many contracts or something, or it's too early?
2: For sure, this mission changed the way that Poland is perceived in the space community in Europe. Before that mission, we were seen as a newcomer, as a small country with white birds on the streets that know nothing about space. Now, only a year later, when they saw that this, in their opinion, inexperienced Polish space sector were able to prepare and successfully send 13 experiments, when we had such a big success with operating this mission, today I would say that we are equal partner at the table. Also, we are of high interest from big companies in Europe, in United States, in Japan, Middle East, India. I believe it already has a very measurable economical impact on Poland.
1: And the Ministry of Technology and Development is working on new space strategy for the country.
2: Yes, because the current strategy is quite outdated. It will be announced publicly for consultations in autumn, and we are very much looking forward to that.
1: And we know that the European Space Agency wants to place its center here in Poland. Several places, I think Warsaw among them, are running to obviously host it.
2: This is another effect and an element of appreciation. Now we have, I think, 7 different cities competing for that are really keen on having that center. So they are very active in the application. This center will be focused most probably on dual-use technologies and how space technologies can help in security and safety of the societies.
3: I was talking to Polish astronaut Sławosz Uznański-Wiśniewski, as well as Professor Grzegorz Wrochna, former head of the Polish Space Agency Polsa, and Dr. Aleksandra Bukała, former head of Poland's IGNIS mission. That's all in this week's edition of Balance. I'm Danuta Esler. Thanks for listening.

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1: What's up?
2: What's up?
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1: What's up?
2: What's up?
3: What's up?
4: What's up?
0: What's up?
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6: You're tuned to

Stefania Gander was born in South Tyrol to a French mother and Italian father. Growing up in a bilingual region where shifting between languages and perspectives comes naturally. As a founder and CEO of Gander Books, she has built a young publishing house with international ambition and a clear editorial identity. Her debut novel, Maybe I'm Not God, Cat Chronicles, became one of the most notable independent breakthroughs of recent years, reaching the Amazon top 100 in several countries across Europe and North America. Its Polish version was published by Znak Publishing House and hit the bookstores a few weeks ago.

0: your debut book, Maybe I'm Not God, Cat Chronicles, self-published, has just appeared in Polish, in Poland, for Polish readers. This is a book that has already been published in other foreign languages. Now, this is your debut book, and you're saying that you have a publishing house. So does that mean that you were publishing others' books before you decided to publish yours?
1: Yes, that is. I have a really small publishing house in Italy. It was at least a small publishing house in Italy, in South Tyrol, so in the very extreme north of Italy. And yes, I published other books, and I still publish other books from other authors. And 2024, I decided to write my own book because I'm a really big cat lover. I was living at the time with four cats in the house, and I wrote this book, and then everything changed.
0: But by the same token, we know that cats are, I don't know if they are popular in books, in literature, but they do appear in literature. For example, there is a whole series of Japanese books where cats are serving customers in a certain restaurant. So was that an obvious choice for you? I mean, you had four cats, but I'm sure you knew about other cats in other books.
1: Yes, I knew also because there are really a lot of books about cats. You mentioned Japanese books, which I think they are wonderful. They have a way of, they have this kind of cat literature, which I really fall in love with. You're right, there are a lot of books about cats, but in my opinion, something felt. I don't know how to explain it, but I think that cats are more complicated than they were described in this kind of books. And that's ironical, but we describe them as our lords. We are the slaves. And okay, that's funny. I like it for a certain moment, but cats are much more than this. And I thought I wanted to describe one of the greatest love stories that you can have in your life. And that's the love story that happens between human and cat. It's a different kind of love, of course. And I wanted to try to describe this different love. And so I thought, how can I do this? And I thought that maybe the best thing was to try to let the cat tell the story.
0: Very courageous of you, because they are very mysterious creatures. I never know what my cat thinks, other than feed me.
1: That was actually the deal, because I also didn't know exactly what, I still don't know, of course, what cats really think, even because cats are really very different one from the other. But I thought it was, so I decided to build this cat, which I'm not going to pronounce it in Polish. Its name changes in the different languages because I wanted the name to be something very close to the people who was reading the book. And I tried to let him not tell us what happened around him, but just his thoughts. It was very difficult because he didn't need to describe anything, and in the book there was anything described, not the people, not the house, not anything. And I wanted something that, in my opinion, should be ironic, sarcastic, should be a bit funny, but love story with a cat. It's a love story that we can have for, let's say, 10 up to 20, 22 years, maybe, and it comes to an end. And I think that the end of a love story, it's maybe the moment in which the love shows itself more than in other situations. It's very hard sometimes, but I hope I achieved my goal.
0: Just to clarify, this is not a book for children. I mean,
1: no,
0: this
1: it,
0: is
1: it was not meant for children.
0: Regular book.

Yes, it's a regular book. I have to say that I know that many children read it, and I remember I had a mail from an 11 years old girl, and she told me that was the best book she had ever read, and so but it was not meant to be a child book.

0: And I think it kind of gives us a little bit of insight into the cat's head, which all cat owners would like to have. So you knew, knowing the position of cat in world literature, that you were taking a risk by writing this book. And yet you decided to go for it.
1: Yes, I perfectly knew it was a big, big risk. I knew that if the people would be able to identify themselves in the book, if people would think that what happens in the book happens in their house, then it could have been a success. If not, that would have been a book of maybe 100 copies sold and then forgotten.
0: So you self-published it. So the first edition was how many copies? How did you distribute them?
1: 200. I have this small publishing house, so it was published through actually a publishing house, which was mine. But we had the first edition was 200 copies. And we distributed it like a small publishing company and through Amazon. And that began to become big and bigger and bigger. And then we had last publishing of the Italian version, which is the original version, was 14,000. And yes, it became something with a proportion which I could never imagine.
0: At which point did you realize that this is going to be something big?
1: There are different moments. The first moment was in August 2024. The book went into the top 100 in Italy. And then we had the French translation. I translated it in French because my mother tongue is French. And the French edition started to sell very, very much. And we went through Christmas and both books were in the top 100.
0: Perfect timing. Christmas gifts, huh?
1: Perfect timing, yes, exactly. Then here we start, okay, well, let's try to do this also in English. So 2025 was in March the time for releasing the English version. And September, the Spanish and the German version became something absolutely incredible. It was like selling 500 books per day. That's enormous. And we are now at 150,000 and more. I don't know how much the Polish version is performing because we have this through Snack. We have, of course, also a big publishing house who asked to buy the book, even Italian. And we had to decide what to do because it was not an easy moment for me because from one side, as an author, there were very interesting contracts also. As an author, it would be very nice to have a big publishing house publishing your book. On the other side, I thought I created this small publishing house with my brother. We are having a lot of fun and selling the right in Italy meant to break our dream.
0: Yes, you would probably give control over your baby, so to speak.
1: Yes, but also because now the publishing house, of course, is growing in Italy. We are now in much bigger than 2 years ago. And so I said no. And then we get always more requests. So we had the request for the Audible books from Audible from the United States, and then we sell them. We are now managing some requests of rights from Taiwan, from Turkey, and then it arrived the proposal from Snack. We were already...
0: Which is a Polish publishing house.
1: Yes, it's a Polish publishing house. It's a big one. And then we decided to sell the rights. We already had the translation because we were ready to start on the Polish market with Amazon, but we gave them the translation. They accepted it and they said it was a good one. And so let's see if this is a new life for the book in the rest of the world.
0: I think it is. There are many cat lovers in Poland, and it just seems that this animal somehow speaks to us more than other animals. Dogs were in books, dogs were in films, but I think with a cat, it's a different sensibility. So from the international reception of the book, I mean, the book is beautifully published, obviously, as well, but what do you think speaks to or resonates with the international audience? I mean, there are various cats in the world, just like there are various people in the world.
1: I think the fact is what I said before. People feel that what happens in book happens to them. That was the small secret. It's actually, I don't think it's a big secret. It's just the way it went. Because when I see comments,

0: and through the world, they are very similar. And maybe many people understood that looking at others, I mean, us as human, with other eyes, like the eyes of the cat, that allows us to smile a bit about our habits, about the way we manage the daily things. So probably this one. And yes, you told it before, cats are very present in the literature, but I mean, even bigger author spoke about their cats, while dogs are much more in movies, for instance. It's very hard to have a cat in a movie just because of its way to be. And I think it's very short. I wanted to have a book which could give people a lot of emotions and not that much time. It wasn't that easy. I had 40 pages more. I thought, no, I don't have to put these 40 pages inside.
1: And how long did it actually take you to write the book?
0: I write in a very particular way. So the first things was I had everything in my head. So when I decided to write, I noticed some things on paper just with the pen. And when I decided to write, it was actually very fast. I had everything in my head and 1 month.

0: You mentioned your French mother, right?
1: Yes.
0: But we also know that you have some Polish roots down the line.
1: Yes, I have them because my grandmother, so the mother of my mother, was Polish. She was born in Poland in 1901 or 1902, I'm not that sure from the records. And she went in France after World War I. There was a big migration from Poland to France in that period. But unfortunately, I don't know anything more. I know she was born in a small village. But I know there were many villages because I tried to see if I could go back to my Polish origins, but there were kind of 14 different villages with this name and many have changed. So they have put them together. Some are even not more in Poland. There are some in Ukraine. And so it was very hard. My grandmother, at the end of her life, she forgot completely to speak French, and she only spoke Polish. I remember this.
0: Oh.
1: Yes, you know, with Alzheimer's. And so she went back, and I know a fantastic story about her. And she had to run away because she fell in love with a man who was much more rich than her, who came visiting her with his horse, but the family didn't want them to be together, and then she decided to go away. I know one of her sister, I don't know how many she had, went to the United States in the same period. I know her name was Colt or something like that, as it's written in France, but unfortunately, I don't know exactly where she came from. Dabrowica is the name of the small village. Sorry for the pronunciation, really.
0: No worries, you sounded good. So, Stefania, one more thing I want you to tell me. You mentioned that you have this little self-publishing publishing house with your brother. So,
1: yes.
0: This must be a very challenging job in this day and age when I think fewer and fewer people read books. Why would you want to publish books if there is less and less audience for them, even though they may be about wonderful cats that we love?
1: Because I love cats. I also love books. I love literature. And especially I think that reading, that instruction, that culture is the only way, or one of the only ways, that we have for growing a bit as human beings. I try with my very small publishing house to offer to people books which gives a moment of wellness, but also a moment for thinking. And yes, I know it's a deal. I know people read less and less, but it's important to have books. It's important for us. It's important for our culture. It's important for growing. And it's important not only for us as human beings, but even as persons. Reading a book allows you to make a journey, to make different journey. If you read 10 books in a year, you make 10 different journeys without going away from your house. And I think it's very important. So, of course, he told it. It's a very difficult job, but it's very passionate. And I love this job maybe more than writing, actually.
0: So it's quite unbelievable that your debut won the hearts of so much audience internationally. So what's next? Is it going to be Maybe I'm Not God, Cat Chronicles 2?

0: not exactly. My new book will be published on 28th of October in Italian. First, so we are now finishing. The title is in Italian, but I can tell you in English it sounds something like Books, Cats, and Other Necessary Things.
1: All right. So it looks like you will already have your audience.
0: Yeah, and I think it can be maybe a bit bigger. It's a bit a different cat. The cats are not talking in this book, but books are doing it.
1: So let's be looking forward to part two. Like I said, I know that part one has already won many hearts in Poland. And as soon as I realized that it's a, so to speak, cat book, and I'm a cat person, there was no question. Thank you very much for this interview, Stefania. Hopefully we'll see more of your books in Polish too. It also gives us hope that there are people like you, small publishing houses, but doing something like you said, so that we can go on those journeys. I think it's wonderful.
0: Excellent. Thank you so much. Thank you, Danuta. See you soon.
1: Thank you, Stefania.
0: Talk to you soon. Ciao, ciao.
1: Ciao, ciao.

I was talking to Stefania Gander, founder and CEO of Gander Books and the author of Maybe I'm Not God, Cat Chronicles, which has just hit Polish bookstores. That's all in this week's edition of Focus. I'm Danuta Isler. 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
1: You're tuned to Polish Radio External Service. I'm Eliza Mickiewicz, welcoming you to this week's edition of A Day in the Life. In the program, I'd like you to meet Aleksandra, or Ola Kołucka, a Polish competition climber who specializes in speed climbing. She won the bronze medal at the 2024 Summer Olympics and the speed climbing event, and is a European Championships silver medalist. She has a twin sister, Natalia, who also competes in the same discipline, and whom Ola outraced at the Olympic qualifier series in Budapest. The rest, as they say, is history.
2: Mamy Aleksandrę Kałucką.
3: Świetny start, Oli.
4: I'm Aleksandra Kałucka, I'm from Poland, I'm a speed climber and I competed in the Olympic Games, the Paris this summer. It's me.
5: You can hear the speed in the way you talk, speed climbing.

0: thing going up very fast.
1: Yeah, like apparently I have tendency to speak fast in my both languages, and it's very easy to make mistakes for me, but yeah, it's true.
0: How long have you been practicing speed climbing?
1: I started when I was 8. Yeah, it was like 14 years ago, so it's, you know, kind of a long time.
0: When you started at the age of 8, you were like, this is what I'm gonna do. Or yeah, it kind of developed.
1: I fell in love with the first sight, honestly, because like I was so obsessed with the climbing, and I was doing climbing just for the fun and just to be a climber. I didn't think about the practice or the competition, just for fun.
0: You represented Poland in speed climbing, winning bronze.
1: Yeah.
0: Congratulations.
1: Thank you for saying that, so nice.
0: So, how nervous were you? Was it your first Olympics?
1: Yeah, I was so nervous, but also I was so excited before my competition. But like after the competition, I was so happy and just proud of myself that I did it, because honestly, it was tough to deal with the pressure and everything connected with the Olympic Games. But I tried to do my best just to focus on my performance and try to not waste my energy on thinking about the result, the medal, just for the 50 meters and like some holds, and that's it.
2: Mocno ruszyła Ola, mam wrażenie, że bardzo
3: jeszcze
2: dobrze.
3: Jeszcze szybciej chyba.
2: Patrzymy, bo naprawdę bardzo dobrze. Znakomicie, Aleksandra Kałucka, 6.38, niesamowite.
0: So, we're standing by a wall in Poland's Olympic Committee. This is not the wall that you're climbing, but let's assume there's a wall and there are holes.
1: Yeah.
0: How many and how tall is the wall?
1: It's like 15 meters holds. Honestly, I don't know how many holes is there, but I ran like 6 seconds on the 15 meters wall, so kind of impressive, I can say.
0: I'd say so, especially if you look at you going. How do you practice? Do you have to practice any particular muscle, or this is just general gym, running, swimming?
1: I think climbing, just the whole body is working on the climbing wall, honestly. So usually I like 5 training a week just for the climbing, and like 4 or 5 times a week just for the strength, weight gym or something like that.
0: You are a student of math.
1: Yeah,
0: you
1: studied mathematics.
0: Yeah, but you are also an Olympian, so you combine studying and training.
1: Yeah, yeah. Honestly, being both, like being the student and being the athlete, is kind of tricky to do sometimes. 4 weeks before the Olympic, I graduated my previous degree in Poland, so it was like extremely intense time for me.
0: When you climb, you are secured, right?
1: Yeah.
0: You said what, 5 or 6 seconds?
1: Yeah.
0: How do you even register 6 seconds? This is like the speed of light for regular people,
1: yeah,
0: you know?
1: Yeah, but remember that every single time the route on the wall is the same. So like, I guess that the kind of like masters remember how they knew should do this. Mm-hmm. So yeah.
0: It's not boring? The same wall, the same length.
1: Yeah, but unless,
0: holes.
1: See, I'm so obsessed with making progress.
0: Is there a variety, like holes can be placed differently, or the wall?
1: Always the same. Everything is always the same, like the friction on the wall, everything is the same.
0: What was the time of the gold medalist?
1: 6.06.
0: Oh my God, so this is like nanoseconds.
1: Yeah.
0: And you've always been so fast.
1: Yeah, like everything that I do in my life, like speaking, like walking, everything. So yeah.
0: So I guess it made sense. During this gala, you received an award. This is a special token of recognition for all the Olympians.
1: Yeah.
0: What did you get? A nice check?
1: Yeah.
0: Among other things?
1: Diamond, so jewelry, and painting. Yeah.
0: Okay.
1: So many stuff.
0: A nice goodie bag. You're here with your sister.
1: Yeah.
0: Twin sister. She's doing the same thing as you.
1: Yeah.
0: Which is both speed climbing and math.
1: No, just speed climbing. Yeah.
0: And she was also at the Olympics?
1: No, because we are forced to fight for the one Olympic ticket. So in June, Budapest, I need to like fight my sister about one single ticket. It was kind of brutal experience for me, but this time I won, so yeah.
0: You didn't talk for a month?
1: No, like I can say like my sister is the most important person in my life. Without her, I wouldn't be here. Like for 100% sure I am. So yeah.
0: You have a coach?
1: Yeah.
0: Tell me about your coach, couple words.
1: Long story, because like maybe not long, but 6 weeks before the Olympic Games, I changed my coach.
0: 6 weeks
1: before the Olympic Games.
0: And you got bronze at the Olympics.
1: Yeah.
0: Wow.
1: Yeah, it was a risky decision, but it was mine. So it's the most important thing, that it was my decision. And like, it was risky, but it paid off. You
0: definitely
1: know,
0: did.
1: I did like 3 personal bests during the Olympic Games, and I didn't make any mistakes, and everything was perfect, I can say. So
0: is it a he or a she? From Poland or abroad?
1: From Poland.
0: What about the calendar of speed climbers? Are there world championships, regular events?
1: Yeah, we have like 6 World Cup per year, and also the World Championships and everything as in normal sports. So the next season is gonna be for me like

0: the recovery season, because like my body allows me to do what I'm actually doing, so the speed climbing, and my body needs to be recovered so much. So the next season is gonna be like post-Olympic season, so just for the recovery, because I need to take care of my body.
1: One more thing, when you climb, you need special shoes or special anything? Probably shoes.
0: Yeah, special shoes. And like, fun fact about the shoes, like the shoes need to be smaller than your feet. So
1: really?
0: Yeah, like two sizes smaller than your feet.
1: So what do you do with your toes? You curl them?
0: Yeah.
1: Really?
0: Exactly. Yeah.
1: That's not painful? I guess
0: yeah,
1: 6 seconds.
0: Yeah, kind of, but really... I get used to, honestly.
1: So that it's a better grip, or?
0: Yeah, the friction works better for the shoes.
1: And everything else, does it matter what kind of t-shirt or shorts or whatever? No, but the shoes.
0: Yeah.
1: So you'll be competing against your sister eventually as well, somewhere in the scheme of things?
0: Yeah, for sure. Like, but honestly, it's my most favorite runs with my sister, because the most pleasant, and just for the fun.
1: And where do you practice? Can you practice anywhere that there is...
0: Yeah, like I guess I'm like speed climbing. It's kind of popular sport in the world, so for example in Edinburgh I have a few walls to train, and also in my home city Tarno we have like one wall to practice. So yeah,
1: would you say finally this is a sport for you? Probably meet people who are like girls speed climbing, but is it a sport for men, women, anybody?
0: Honestly, like in Poland we have a high level of the speed climbing. For example, I won the bronze medal in the Olympic Games, but I have never won the Polish championship in Poland. So it shows that we have like very high level in Poland, and we have so many athletes in Poland who competed.
1: And but who can pick it up? Let's say a regular Joe, a regular person.
0: Like honestly, like the climbing is perfect. Export for everyone.
1: What do you need? A balance or a lot of courage?
0: Yeah, like like just to wear the comfortable shoes, and that's it. What we need to go. Just find a place to climb, like the climbing wall, and that's what we need to just start your journey to become the climber.
1: Very good. Thank you very much, and congratulations.
0: Thank you so much.
2: Danuta Isler was talking to speed climber and Olympic medalist Ola Kałucka. And that's all in this week's edition of the program. I'm Eliza Mickiewicz. 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
2: 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Welcome to High Note Music Magazine, and I'm your host Elżbieta Krajewska. The production of Mozart's Così fan tutte, staged at the National Opera in Warsaw in mid-March 2024, was one of the most talked-about premieres of the season. As director Wojciech Waruga decided to portray it, the comedic or not story of two young men who on a bet disguise themselves to test the fidelity of their fiancés was transferred to the USA of the turn of the 1970s, the time of Vietnam War, moral revolution, and social change. The story is played out between straight-laced Jackie Onassis fashions, formal suits, crew cuts, and uniforms, and the long-haired, laid-back, flower children crowd, in some instances also bare-chested. All this enhancing the opera's misunderstandings, partner-swapping, romantic upheaval, and general confusion. In this production, however, not everything is comedy. Ferrando and Guglielmo return not only in disguise, but cast as rebels willing to step over existing norms, and the opera concludes with many questions whether there can be going back to what was before. From this July, the opera, complete with its cased crocodile, has been made available for free on the National Opera's VOD platform. At the time of the premiere, I had an opportunity to speak with the artists of the National Opera's Così.
9: My name is Aleksandra Orłowska, and in this production I sing Fiordiligi.
2: It's a kind of Hair meets the Stepford Wives production. How do you find yourself in it?

0: actually very, very nice, because we have like incredible costumes and hair and makeups. It's so nice to be, you know, to feel beautiful on stage.
1: It's a bit madcap, actually. I wonder if it's fun to be singing and acting in this.
0: Yes, it's a bit fun, and we are playing together, and it's very, very nice. It's quite surprising, the idea about hippie time, and when I talk about it, it's like, what, hippie? Mozart hippie? Yes, but I think that we try to skip to more contemporaneous time, but I think it's very good, and it's much easier for the audience to catch.
1: What's it like to sing? Is this a difficult part?
0: Yes, it's a very difficult part, actually, and with all this running around all the time, it's even harder. But I love this role, so it's very nice to be here and to sing it.
1: And quite a lot of coloratura as well, isn't there?
0: Yes, but actually it's a slightly different type of coloratura, because it's not the coloratura from Coloratura Soprano. Actually, the Fiordiligi is like medium soprano, and the heavier one, because we have a lot of lower register too. So it's very hard, but it's you know, it gives you a lot of freedom and a lot of good energy if you realize all you want to realize.
1: Do you like singing Mozart then?
0: Yes, I do. It's, well, not every role, not every soprano role from Mozart is good for me. But for example, Fiordiligi and Vitellia, these are very, very nice, very interesting. And actually, I find it quite difficult to find Fiordiligi or Vitellia, because it's so rare, and you need a bigger scale, and as I said, a very, very strong lower register, and especially on this stage, which is so huge. Yes.
1: But Mozart is supposed to be good for the voice.
0: Yes, I think so. And I love to sing Mozart, because, of course, when you sing Puccini, Verdi, or Tchaikovsky, you know, you give all your heart and you can really spread your wings there. Here, you have to be always concentrated and really, really controlling your voice, your technique. You cannot, flow with your emotion, because it will end like a disaster.
1: Emotions, yes. How do you find the character? Is she believable? I mean, opera is supposed to be so much about love, but not this opera, is it?
0: Yeah, it's quite complicated, actually, because in the first part she's so strong and have a lot of distance, and she seems to be so cold. But in the second act, I really like the second act, because then she changes to the, you know, kind of an animal. She's a little bit more furious and I think more real, more open.
1: Does that say that she prefers the hippie version of her man rather than the military version? It's quite a long shot.
0: Maybe it's I'm not so sure if she was happy with Guglielmo. Maybe she was a little bit, in some kind of square there in this relation. And with the new emotions and new love, she changes maybe not her soul, but her being.
1: Do you like this kind of production better? And I don't know about better, but how is it acting in a production which is modern and, as I said, a bit madcap than a traditional one?
0: Maybe it's not which one I prefer, because I used to sing a real old version. It was wonderful, and there everything was much easier, of course. But here we have to play more and act more, and also we needed time to get in this story and try to become this style of person and to play this in completely different way. It wasn't very easy, but actually now we like it a lot.
1: Thank you so much. I know you're rushed for time, so thank you, and it's a pleasure to be hearing you on stage here at the Warsaw Opera.
0: Thank you very much.

0: My name is Hubert Zapiur. I am a baritone from Poland.
1: And you are singing?
0: I'm singing a role of Guglielmo in our new production of Così fan tutte.
1: You start off as a very clear-cut military guy, and then suddenly you're a hippie. So which guise do you think suits you better?
0: I really love my first character, which is before I go to war. So it's a very posh, very rich family in a very 70s like suits. And I love this outfit. I love the, you know, the stick in myself when I really have to be really noble and show everybody how rich I am, which is, you know, to be a show off basically, and it's nice to play it because I'm not like that at all in real life. And then having a long hair, this is my first production ever when I'm on stage for so much time wearing very long hair, which is really sometimes challenging and difficult, but I love it. It's a new challenge and I love challenges.
1: How is it on that one hand having to act so much and on the other being this character and singing quite complicated Mozart?
0: For me, it's amazing because actually my master's it's in acting and not in singing. My journey was quite complicated. I started as an opera singer, then I was studying at the Drama Academy in Poland in Warsaw, then I went to Juilliard School for 2 years. So I had a very extensive drama acting program, and I love to be busy on stage. I love to be challenged by the staging, by the blocking. I love it. It actually helps me sing. So actually I hate when I have to stand in one point and just sing an aria, yeah, like in old times. So I'm glad that we moved, and now singers, opera singers, are challenged so much in the modern theater, modern opera. Yeah, I love it.
1: Is Mozart difficult to sing?
0: It is, but at the same time, it's best for my voice right now. It suits me, I love it. It's challenging, but as I said, I love challenges. And yeah, it suits young baritone voice, so I hope to keep going like that.
1: So which other Mozart parts do you enjoy singing?
0: Don Giovanni, obviously. Papageno, and Conte Almaviva. Actually, in Berlin, production of the Nozze di Figaro, there I'm Conte Almaviva, Count Almaviva. That's my next Mozart production.
1: I think we have quite a few famous Polish baritones. How do you feel standing in line next to them?
0: I love the fact that we have such great singers, not only baritones, but like the whole Polish group of singers. Actually, thanks to them, I was, courageous enough to aim high and to be like them. So yeah, I hope one day I will truly stand in line with them. Now I'm looking up to them. I mean, Artur Ruciński, Mariusz Kwiecień, Piotr Beczała, that's the highest league possible. And I love, we have them. I met all of them. They are very helpful and they are supporting us, the younger generation. So that's amazing to have such an amazing Polish group of singers.
1: And I think they too enjoyed singing in a bit different type of production, the more modern type of production, which you say fits your bill particularly.
0: Yes, but I must say at the same time, sometimes I miss, you know, as we say, come scritto production, so the way it was written, the realizing the libretto as it was written. But luckily we can have both. And now here in Warsaw, this is my fourth Così fan tutte, and the best so far, the most enjoyable, the most interesting. So yeah, I cannot complain.
1: So what next? You spoke of Berlin, but what next after this?
0: Another Così fan tutte, another Papageno. Then I will make my debut as Marcello in La Bohème, but also Sweeney Todd

0: Sondheim musical, where I sing a role of Anthony. A completely new challenge because I've never done any musical singing, and that's with Barikowski in Berlin.
1: And but goodness, musical, that's a different type of, presence on stage.
0: It is. I must say that approach here, in the second act, I have an aria when I'm really busy also dancing or making figures brought straight from musical. So, I'm doing my first steps here in Così fan tutte, and I will bring them to Berlin next season.
1: Thank you so much.
0: Thank you very much
1: for this conversation. Thank you.
0: Thank you.

0: Jaroslav Szemet conducts the surprising production of Mozart's Così fan tutte at the National Opera in Warsaw.
1: What's it like conducting a production which is, I think, more musical than Mozart?
2: Oh, marvelous, marvelous, because it's this title, this Così fan tutte, I think it's... This opera, it is Mozart himself, because of these jokes, because of this dynamic, because of this whole story. Mozart himself. It's an opera about relationships between our marvelous, fantastic soloists. It's opera about feelings between, you know, like on the first date between Ferrando and Dorabella and Guglielmo and Fiordiligi. So I'm happy.
1: So it is an opera about love, because it looks like being an opera about cheating and a kind of different approach to relationships.
2: About cheating, yes, but we all know what about ending of this opera. And
1: yes, everyone does it.
2: Yeah, of course, of course. And about cheating, or I don't know. In our production, I think Fiordiligi and Dorabella knows about what Guglielmo and Ferrando are actually doing. They prepared for it. I mean, in our interpretation, interpretation of Wojciech, I think we can tell that it's not Così fan tutte, Così fan tutti more. Così fan tutti, because not only about women here.
1: It's a very big stage. How much do you have to keep watching what's happening on stage?
2: Yes, it is my main quest here, because we all know that it's chamber opera, actually. The dynamic in the score from sottovoce, from delicate pianissimo to forte, doesn't work very well on this stage. It's so big, it's so big concert hall, it's 1,700 people here, yeah? So we pushed a little bit the dynamic, so we did it not from pianissimo to forte, but maybe from mezzo piano to fortissimo, because this opera has to work.
1: Is it easy conducting Mozart?
2: No, not at all, not at all. It's my, I don't know, sixth Mozart's title, and every time I'm going back to Mozart music, I think it's a challenge. I mean, now I'm actually in Mahler music, in Strauss music, in big romantic pieces, and after it, Mozart sounds like more genius than I remembered.
1: And requires a lot of discipline.
2: Of course, a lot of discipline, a lot of respect for tradition, for Mozart tradition, for historical performing. I'm based on Arnoncourt interpretations, on his books, so it's historical informed performance. Yes, but, you know, in the end, it's always, in Mozart music, it's always about fun. On stage and with orchestra and with the soloists.
1: So. I knew you were going to say that. The bell has gone, so thank you so much for giving me this time and

0: Thank you.
1: Thank you so much. Thank you.
2: In High Note, I was talking to conductor Jaroslav Szemet, soprano Aleksandra Orłowska, who sings Fior di Ligi, and baritone Hubert Zapiór Guglielmo. Dorabella is sung by Zuzanna Nalewajk, Pavlo Tolstoy is Ferrando, Artur Janda is the malicious, women-hating Don Alfonso, and Anna Malesza-Kutny is a Despina with concert violinist abilities. The National Opera's production of Mozart's Così fan tutte is the opera's first post-war staging of the work. In this music magazine, that's all. Your host was Elżbieta Krajewska. 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

Hello, I am Michał Kubicki, inviting you for another journey into the past with Polish radio recordings. Today we shall be hearing from three world-famous musicians who visited Poland in the 1960s and 1980s. First, Leopold Stokowski, one of the leading conductors of the 20th century. The son of an English-born cabinet maker of Polish heritage and of a Polish mother, he served as music director of several top American orchestras. He appeared in public until 2 years before his death in 1977.

0: 1957 at the age of 95. Stokowski visited Poland four times. The first two visits in 1924 and 1958 were of a private character. In 1959, he conducted the Warsaw Philharmonic in Witold Lutosławski's Symphony No. 1 and Szymanowski's Stabat Mater. A year later, he gave two concerts in the towns of Zabrze and Bydgoszcz, both including works by Polish composers Stanisław Moniuszko and Bolesław Szabelski.
1: The orchestra is absolutely first class and very friendly to me, and I'm very happy to be back in the country of my father and mother to make music here. That the chorus is also first class. They have beautifully sung, and I look forward to the concert to play the great symphony of Lutosławski and the Stabat Mater of Szymanowski.

the modern music comes from the old music. Music is always in a state of evolution. It is evolving all the time. Modern music follows from the old music. So I like all kinds of music.

0: You are listening to From the Archives. Ida Handel, a legendary British violinist, was born in 1928 to a traditional Polish-Jewish family in Chełm, eastern Poland. She made history by becoming a laureate of the first Henryk Wieniawski competition in Poland at the age of 7. That was in 1935. 5 decades later, in 1986, she was a member of the jury of the 9th Wieniawski competition in the city of Poznań.
1: How do you assess the artistic standard of this year's competition?
2: I would say very uneven. There are big discrepancies, you know, in the niveau. So I suppose it's usual, you know, you can't expect to have so many contestants on the same level. But on the whole, I think the result is more or less satisfactory.
1: But if you speak about the very wide differences of artistic standard of the particular contestants, do you also mean those 10 who were admitted to the final stage?
2: Yes, definitely.
1: Among those, were any outstanding musical personalities who will be remembered, in your opinion, in several decades from now?
2: Well, it's very difficult to predict the future. Who can tell? Evidently, the one we all thought, I mean, this was absolutely unanimous, who really deserved and deserves to be remembered is obviously the first prize. So there's no doubt about that. But the rest of them, yes, I think that some should make a very fine career on the concert stage, but then we don't know. You see, this is only one competition. There are so many competitions.

0: so many talents, and maybe another competition has a better quality, more talented people. So what can we say?
1: Can one speak of any definite school of violin playing evident at this competition, championed by young players?
0: I would say that there is one trend which was very noticeable to me, that they all play in a similar way. And I don't know what to call it, whether it's a school or what, by chance. It's a very individual thing in this particular group of people, I can't say. But I was surprised by that trend. Why do they all play the same way? And I don't know what it is, because some people never studied in the States, some studied in the Soviet Union, and some studied in Europe, and they all play similarly. So it's extremely difficult for me to say whether it's a school or just by coincidence.
1: I would also like you to say a word about the Polish contingent at this year's competition.
0: Well, the ones that we thought was the best got the prize, was awarded.
1: Robert Kabara, the recipient of the third prize.
0: Exactly. And we think that he is a very musical person. We liked him very much. He was not very consistent in his rounds, you know, as it were. The stages, different stages in which he participated, were a bit uneven. But in the long run, I think that he's a very musical, one of the most musical personalities, and I think he will make a fine career. I don't know whether he will specialize in chamber music or as a soloist. That, you know, the future will show.
2: Robert Kabara was 18 when he won third prize at the Wieniawski competition. He has since developed a fine career in Poland and abroad as both violinist and conductor, serving for several years as music director of the chamber orchestra Sinfonietta Cracovia and working with other ensembles.

0: Let's return now to 1986 and the interview recorded in Poznań with Ida Handel.
1: How do you look back at your 2 weeks in Poland? Was it just hard work in the jury, or do you also have other memories from Poland?
2: My stay here was certainly hard work, but it was laced with so much pleasure and such, I mean, this is very genuine. We were so enchanted by the reception and, of course, the competition, the committee, and everybody in the town that we will leave with the most beautiful memories of this town of Poznań.

Sidney Harth was a well-known American violinist and conductor. In 1957, he became the first American to win a prize at the Wieniawski Violin Competition in Poznań. He performed with major orchestras across the world and in later years also developed a conducting career. He made numerous visits to Poland, both as a violinist and conductor. He died in February 2011.

0: aged 85. This is an interview which I recorded with Sidney Harth in the dressing room of the Krakow Philharmonic in 1987.
1: I feel we're right in the dressing room here, where I feel very much at home because this is my

0: violin concertos of Mozart and the Rachmaninoff Second Symphony with the Radio Orchestra in several sessions for a company in America. I started in Gdansk this year. I have my bad souvenir of Gdansk because I fell down on the street there just without my carelessness, I guess. And oh, I really had a jammed up knee, and I still do, and a bit of a hand problem too. But I hope it's getting better. They took very good care of me here. My friends in the hospital, people and doctors, and they were very solicitous and very careful, so I can't complain at all. I have dear friends in Poland. As you say, for 30 years, I've been coming. I'd say I must have made 20 trips now in these 30 years, both to play and conduct. So this feels like a second home to me.
1: Let us recall now that your success at the International Wieniawski competition in Poznań was in 1957. You say Poland is your second home. Do you have a lot of Polish music in your repertoire?
0: I can't say that I have a great deal, but I have done many Penderecki things, the early Penderecki, the Threnody, the Passion According to St. Luke. I've done some Lutosławski things, which I love. I think those are both very, very marvelous composers and honored gentlemen in this country. And there's some other people, like Baird, and some of the not so well-known names, perhaps, but very important people. And I've had a lot of dealings with conductors since I've been here, with Kutlewicz, who used to be at the Radio Orchestra himself here in Krakow. He was my first recording, my first touring conductor when I was here. He reminded me 27 years ago, the first or the second tour that I did after the Wieniawski competition. And it was great to see him, and I played with conductor Chich and Strugawa. As I say, I do have good friends here, and I can't say that I've, you know, done a great specialty of Polish music particularly, but things that attract me and that I'm interested in, I'm always doing. You know, I do many of the virtuoso things that the violinists wrote for me here, and of course Szymanowski is a standard now all over the world, not only in Poland.
1: But what is there so special in Polish music that attracts your musical imagination?
0: Well, I think that's putting it too national. You're nationalizing it, because Polish music is Western music. Firstly, Lutosławski is a grand master. He's a master of form and concept, and also it can be very touching and very, very dramatic. Penderecki, I think, as I say, those are your two important cogs in the mainstream of world music, if we speak about world music, not only Polish music. I think Krzysztof Penderecki set a new language for us, because in his first works especially, I know he's gone back to the Romantic now. In fact, I was concerned with his first, or the second symphony rather, on Silent Night. I did the concert mastering of that, because I was still acting as concert master of the New York Philharmonic for a short tour. And a short time for about 8 months with Mr. Mehta, and we did that symphony. I was putting in the bowings, as a matter of fact, as we got page by page at the last minute. Now that's, of course, he's back now to the Romantic image of all standard composers, and even that is successful because people seem to love his work and relate to it. But I do think that his great contribution at first, some 35 years ago, I remember as a student hearing Hiroshima, and just was taken with that piece, was that it was a new language. He wrote differently. Manuscript was even different, you know, different bar concepts, different rest concepts. Some of them have not held its course, because they've proved rather disadvantageous, some of the absence of bar lines. But by and far, I think that thousands of composers emulated him in the writing of chance music, of the high notes, of the low notes, of the speeds of notes that you are indiscriminate, that you do on your own. And the way of writing it, just generally, was very unique, and I think it set a new standard for the whole world. So that is I think those are two major contributions. I don't think that I particularly say that I only love Polish music, because I love all music, and I don't come to Poland for music. I come to Poland to make music with wonderful orchestras, with wonderful friends, and where I'm appreciated. So that's why I really come back.
2: American conductor and violinist Sidney Harth, ending this feature, in which you also heard conductor Leopold Stokowski and violinist Ida Handel. And that's all for today. Tune in next week for another selection of programs from Polish Radio Archives. From me, Michał Kubicki, your host,

0: It's goodbye. 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
1: If you have 12 million people out of 36 that visited cinemas, well, that's great. 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
2: After 21 years in Hollywood, I feel very strong need to be here as well, to work with young artists here, but also to contribute to my field here, means film music in Poland.
3: Szymanowski, in continental Europe, unfortunately, is rather forgotten. 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
0: Focus, a look at Polish music, films, theatre and the visual arts. 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

0: Polish Fusion, Polski Fusion, the Polish Palate, the Polish Quest for Taste, pierogi, pizza, kebab, molecular cuisine, Tales from the Polish Kitchen with Agnieszka Wilawska,
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3: You're tuned to the external service of Polish Radio, broadcasting from Warsaw. I'm Danuta Isler, welcoming you to our weekly travel feature around Poland. In a program, I'd like to take you to the picturesque locality of Kąty Rybackie, which can be roughly translated as Fisherman's Corner, on the Vistula Lagoon. Situated on a narrow stretch of land between the Vistula Bay and the Baltic Sea, it houses a museum dedicated to all things fishing in the nearby reservoir, the Museum of the Vistula Lagoon. The main exhibits display the history of boat building and fishing on the lagoon, the most interesting being an original workshop as well as a complete collection of boat building tools from the 19th and 20th centuries.

0: Robert Domžal, director of the National Maritime Museum in Gdańsk, and of course several branches of the museum. We are in Kąty Rybackie in the Wistula Lagoon Museum, which is our best branch from the point of view of the access to the water and sailing conditions.
1: So let's get inside and see what's there. So the museum is located...
0: Wooden original buildings which have been built just after the Second World War, and originally in the buildings the fishermen and the boat builders constructed fishing wooden boats.
1: Before we go on, we have to say for foreign listeners what the actual name Kąty Rybackie means. Rybackie is referring to fishermen, Kąty quarters,
0: yeah,
1: area,
0: yeah, kind
1: fishermen's?
0: Of fishermen's point, mm-hmm. Maybe Bodenwinkel in German.
1: So this used to be a typical fishing village,
0: yes,
1: many
0: yes.
1: Years ago.
0: On the fishing, it was like a basin, and we are actually telling the story of the local fishing and boat building here, so everything is around here in the museum. We are lucky in the middle of the 20th century to collect many original wooden boats, fishing gears and boat building tools, but for many years there was nothing like a museum here, and we stored the collection in Tchew and in Hel in the Fisheries Museum, and just in 2002.
1: So you were waiting for the right moment in a way.
0: Yes, the right place, right moment, and thanks to the cooperation with the local commune we made a deal with them, and we could establish actually here a small beautiful museum which is attached to the harbor, so we have direct access to the water. We are working with the boat building. We are restoring original boats. So it's a kind of a museum that is alive.
1: All those things we're looking at, models of boats and a million types of tools I wouldn't even dare to name. I can see a saw. I think the long piece over

0: There's a sort of that I know. Where did you get those exhibits from?
1: Before the Second World War, because of the fishing activities, there were local boat builders. And after the war, a lot of tools and a lot of workshops were just left by the former German citizens, and we collected, we bought some pieces of the workshops. For example, this original collection had been bought from the local workshop, which is situated 10 kilometers from here. So there is no longer families which are working with such a kind of activities like wooden boat building, but we are lucky to get a lot of original objects from the neighborhood.
0: And I think to make the picture complete, you even have a little presentation of the fisherman's kitchen with all kinds of equipment that you can use, and a recipe for eel soup.
1: We have a small part of the temporary exhibition which is telling about the local recipes, so everything connected to the fish mostly, of course, and ship models, the story of the local sailing. So we are telling the story back to, well, let's say 1,000 years back, and telling about the Truso settlement, about the sailing around the Vistula Lagoon in the Viking times. So the story is much bigger than only last century.
0: This is a museum, you would say, for anybody, small, big, kids?
1: Actually, for everybody. In the normal times, apart of the COVID disease, we have a lot of interactive activities, like using of the ropes.
0: Mm-hmm. Special knots.
1: Yeah, special knots. We have a small rope making workshop as well. So we are producing our own ropes, sometimes with kids. And yeah, some of the places are right now closed, but I hope it's temporary and we would be able to open it. So we have a permanent exhibition. We have temporary exhibitions right now. It's a beautiful photo story of the yacht Catharsis 2. It was the achievement of the year, recorded in the Guinness book even. I think there's something for everybody.
0: Mm-hmm. And which exhibit would you say is the most precious?
1: We have a couple of very unique objects, which are unique, I think, in the world scale even. To the left, we see a very tricky boat made of wooden sticks.
0: It looks very spiky.
1: Yeah, spiky and very unusual construction. And this piece of art was created by the student of the art academy in Gdańsk. And it was like thousands of the wooden sticks which he gathered along the beaches here. Work which took him 8 months to construct it, and it was his final work at the university actually, and he donated it recently to our museum. But it's not sailing, of course. And on the right side we see very tricky carriage used before the Second World War for the rescue reasons. The rescue boats were carried above and the whole object was pulled by the horses.
0: Mm-hmm.
1: So it's also the only such object in Poland.
0: That was to be used to pull them out of the water?
1: Yes, mm-hmm. Yes.
0: How old is this cart?
1: It could be like 100 years old or 90. We don't know exactly. It was found in the dune on the middle coast of Poland.
0: And speaking of finds, do you have cases when someone would call you and say, I have this, or I found this?
1: Yes, sometimes, especially fishermen, they are searching for different objects, dragging the anchors on the bottom of the lagoon, and pretty often we have small pieces of the wrecks, especially here we have pieces of original big vessels, like the side rudder, which is along the wall over there. The biggest boats here, the cargo boats, were called Loma. We have the model of the Loma here, mm-hmm. And you can see the side rudder hanging along the board. So this is the original one, which was found on the bottom of the Vistula Lagoon. Pretty often, we get some objects from the water. So the permanent exhibition is divided into two parts. So the part which is telling the story of the sailing and boat building, and then the small corner with the fisherman gears, mm-hmm. With different types of gears used.
0: And
1: for
0: that corner almost looks like an archaeological dig.
1: A little bit. We don't carry on here our own archaeological excavations, but in Gdańsk, we have the Department of Maritime Archaeology, so we are also working underwater archaeologists.
0: We've already said that this museum is part of the National Maritime Museum in Gdańsk.
1: Yeah, it's one of the biggest museums in Poland, so we have several branches in Hel Fisheries Museum, in Tczew Wistula River Museum, here in Kąty Rybackie, and two big museum vessels like Sołdek in Gdańsk and Dar Pomorza in Gdynia.
0: One of the most famous.
1: Yeah, so yearly we have hundreds of thousands of visitors, and Kąty Rybackie, as I said, is very special because it's very alive, so we have many activities here which we cannot do in other branches. matches.
0: And the maritime history, is it easier to present to the audience because you have the big boats and everything comes with it, or is it more difficult?
1: Difficult because of big technical objects like vessels, like this Barkas. It was the biggest fishing vessel here. We managed to rescue four of them and all

0: for are here, because you need space, yes, in the archaeological museum, when you have small pieces of pottery or rings or earrings from the excavations, you need a couple of maybe showcases, and here we need a space, and space and space is always most challenging part of the story, because it's partly technical museum as well, so we have engines, and to store it all in the proper way we need the sheds, we need the big storage buildings, so that's why it's pretty difficult to be also technical museum, and maritime means vessels, boats, etc. It's not easy.
1: I was talking to Robert Domžal, the director of the National Maritime Museum in Gdańsk, who was my guide around the Museum of the Vistula Lagoon in Kąty Rybackie. That's all in this week's edition of the program. I'm Danuta Isler. 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

0: This is news from Poland coming to you from Warsaw. It's Friday, July the 10th. I'm Agnieszka Wielawska. Welcome to our broadcast from the English service, starting with our current affairs section. Coming up in news from Poland today, Poland commemorates the 85th anniversary of the Jedwabne massacre.
1: Jedwabne was the exception, not the rule in occupied Poland, because most Poles were decent, God-fearing people who refused to abandon the moral commandments that distinguish right from wrong.
0: Also in the magazine, NATO to invest billions in strategic pipelines to Poland.
2: I'm happy to announce that allies are taking a historic step to enhance NATO's fuel supply chain, including pipelines towards the eastern part of the alliance.
0: That and more coming up. First, though, a look at the headlines. Poland seeks closer security ties with France. Pfizer's vaccine dispute with Poland hits country's air traffic funding. And a puma at large in northern Poland. Poland is seeking to deepen its partnership with France as the two countries expand cooperation on European security, support for Ukraine and economic ties. Poland's Foreign Minister Radosław Sikorski said on Thursday after talks in Warsaw with his French counterpart Jean-Noël Barrot. During their meeting, Sikorski and Barrot discussed preparations for the second Poland-France summit.

planned for February, a joint culture season next year, and growing trade and investment between the two countries. Poland is interested in deepening dialogue with France, Sikorski told a news conference. France is Poland's third largest trading partner and fourth largest foreign investor, with French companies employing about 227,000 workers in Poland. Bilateral relations are particularly close since the two countries signed a treaty on enhanced cooperation and friendship in the French city of Nancy last year, and we are very interested in deepening our cooperation and dialogue with France. Sikorski also pointed to the so-called Coalition of the Willing, a group of countries supporting Ukraine, saying it would announce important decisions at a meeting in Paris on Monday. French President Emmanuel Macron announced the meeting during the NATO summit in Ankara on Wednesday. Jean-Noël Barrot, who was a guest of honour at Poland's annual conference of ambassadors, said Europe must respond to growing instability and violence in international affairs by strengthening its strategic autonomy while remaining committed to democratic values. He said strategic autonomy was essential to protect Europe from the rivalry between global powers and argued that Poland and France share a special responsibility for strengthening Europe's security architecture. A European air body has frozen payments owed to Poland's air navigation agency after Pfizer moved to enforce a Belgian court ruling against Warsaw over unused COVID vaccines. The case stems from a 2021 vaccine contract signed between the European Commission and Pfizer on behalf of EU member states. Poland later refused to accept further deliveries, citing the changing course of the pandemic, the war in Ukraine, and pressure on public finances. Poland's Air Navigation Services Agency said it was informed on July the 1st that Eurocontrol had blocked route payments owed to it, fees paid by airlines for flying through Polish airspace. The agency said the freeze followed an April 2026 Belgian court ruling in Pfizer's case against Poland and added that it was not involved in the vaccine dispute and that the case has nothing to do with its work. The blocked route charges are critical because they make up more than 80% of the agency's revenue and are its main source of funding. Marcin Hadaj, the agency's spokesperson, said it is preparing a formal objection and working with Polish state authorities to have the funds released, while also coordinating with national institutions to secure money for the uninterrupted provision of air navigation services. He also added that flights would continue without interruption. Nothing has changed in practice. Air services would continue without interruption and there is no risk of layoffs. Everything continues on a regular daily basis. Pfizer sued Poland in 2023 after Warsaw refused further vaccine deliveries, agreed under the EU framework contract. In April this year, a Brussels court ruled that Poland must accept around 64 million COVID-19 vaccine doses from Pfizer and pay 5,644 billion zloty, some 1.3 billion euro, plus about around 39 million euro in legal and procedural costs. Residents of a small Polish town have been told to avoid nearby forests after a suspected mountain lion was spotted prowling through the area. Officials in Polanów, in the north of Poland, have said that an exotic feline predator, most likely a puma, had been spotted and that urgent action was being taken to find and capture the animal. It added that anyone who came across the predator should exercise extreme caution, move away and provide urgent information to authorities. The mountain lion was first spotted by a hunter earlier this week, who reportedly fired a warning shot in an attempt to scare the animal away after it failed to react to his shouts. State forester Maciej Wiórek told Polish radio that the man first noticed it when he was going hunting while it was still light. He made noise, shouted for the animal to leave, but it did not react. Now, added Wiórek, the predator has a

0: approached closer to inhabited areas. We've received an alarming call in the morning that the animal is wandering near households. We have directed all our services there. Also, drones are patrolling the area with thermovisual cameras. The crisis management team in the region continues its efforts to locate and capture the predator. A week-long series of free outdoor Shakespeare performances opened in Warsaw this week as part of the International Shakespeare in the Park project. The season features 12 performances of the Comedy of Errors on the grounds of the Royal Palace in the city's southern Wilanów district, followed by a 12-performance run of Twelfth Night, which premiered last year. Both productions are directed by Canadian actor and director John Weisgerberger, who lives in Poland. He first encountered the Shakespeare in the Park initiative in Canada in 1983, an experience he said inspired him to bring the concept to Poland. After settling in Warsaw more than a decade ago, he directed comedies for two Warsaw theatre companies and taught acting Shakespeare in English at the Warsaw Drama Academy. We aim to bring Shakespeare's timeless stories to Polish audiences in the Polish language, free of charge, so that everyone, friends, families and especially children, can discover that same sense of wonder and connection that first moved me, Weisgerber said in a statement. And you're tuned to Warsaw. This is our weekday current affairs magazine. I'm Agnieszka Bielawska, your host. Poland is marking the 85th anniversary of the Jedwabne massacre with a remembrance ceremony attended by government officials and Jewish community leaders. The tragedy sparked a major nationwide debate on Polish conduct during World War II. More from Piotr Urbaniak.
1: Poland marks the 85th anniversary of the Jedwabne massacre on Friday. The remembrance ceremony, organized by the Jewish community of Warsaw and Chief Rabbi Michael Szudryk, featured a joint prayer and the laying of flowers in honor of the victims. Jedwabne, a town in central Poland, remained under Soviet occupation from September 1939 to June 1941. German forces entered on June 23rd, one day after the German-Soviet war began, and received a warm welcome from local residents. The unit moved east soon after, leaving the town under the authority of the German gendarmerie. Research by the Polish Institute of National Remembrance states that on July 10, 1941, a group of Poles acting at the instigation of Nazi occupiers killed at least 340 Jews. Most of them, women, men and children, were forced into a barn and burned alive. German oversight created an atmosphere of approval, encouragement and impunity. The massacre formed a part of a broader campaign to eliminate Jewish communities in territories seized after the attack on the USSR. Similar crimes occurred days earlier in nearby towns. Massacre survivor Anna Wondołowska described the events in an interview with Polish radio. I could smell the corpses. I watched Germans round up Poles to point out where the Jews were hiding. Then the Germans opened fire. The Poles were forced to throw the Jews into the flames, knowing if they hesitated, they would be shot next. The first official commemoration took place in 1961 with the placement of a boulder at the site. Its inscription attributed the crime to the Gestapo and Nazi gendarmerie and listed 1,600 victims. In 2000, Jan Tomasz Gross repeated that figure in his book Neighbors, based on a survivor's testimony. The book argued that Poles carried out the killings, sparking a major debate about Polish behavior towards Jews under German occupation. The nationwide discussion led the Institute of National Remembrance to open an investigation. Speaking with Polish radio, lead prosecutor Radosław Ignatiev shared a summary of his findings. The crime was committed by at least 40 Polish men from Jedwabne and the neighboring area. It is understood that they actively participated in a massacre armed with sticks, iron bars and other makeshift weapons. following the investigation.

0: investigation, a new monument replaced the earlier one, this time without reference to the perpetrator's nationality. A cemetery for the victims was created, and the then president of Poland, Aleksander Kwaśniewski, issued an official apology. US ambassador to Poland, Tom Rose, spoke with Polish radio about the broader context of the massacre.
1: In fact, thousands of Poles died trying to help them. Yet Wagner was the exception, not the rule in occupied Poland, because most Poles were decent, God-fearing people who refused to abandon the moral commandments that distinguish right from wrong. Today, we remember the victims of Jedwabne and honor the thousands of Poles who risked and often gave their lives to help Polish Jews. Together, they tell a fuller truth, and with it, I think, comes hope for the future.
0: Friday's ceremony included representatives of the Polish government. Speaker of Parliament Włodzimierz Czarzasty and Senate Marshal Małgorzata Kidawa-Błońska attended. President Karol Nawrocki was represented by Presidential Secretary of State Wojciech Kolarski. For news from Poland, I'm Piotr Urbaniak.
2: You're listening to news from Poland coming your way from Warsaw, still to come in the magazine. Poland's hearing specialists prepare a humanitarian mission to Cameroon.
3: In the villages where the children come from, it's believed that deafness is the result of witchcraft. A search for the person responsible for the curse is usually then launched. Such children are hidden in homes and forced into slave labor.
2: And International Olympic Committee clears way for Russian athletes ahead of 2028 Olympics.
4: And I think as a natural athlete, it's something what I can say, okay, I agree with that.
2: First though, NATO said it will invest billions of euros to ready its fuel supply system for a conflict by extending its existing pipeline system towards the alliance's eastern flank, including Poland. Michał Owczarek has the details.
5: Following the NATO summit in Ankara, Secretary General Mark Rutte announced one of the most significant decisions for the security of Poland and the eastern flank, addressing what military officials see as one of the biggest challenges in the event of a conflict with Russia.
6: I am happy to announce that allies are taking a historic step to enhance NATO's fuel supply chain, to ensure our forces have the energy supplies they need for warfighting readiness. While allies continue to finalize the details, we know that this 27 billion euro investment will modernize our existing fuel storage and distribution infrastructure and support new facilities, including pipelines towards the eastern part of the alliance.
5: Senior NATO military officials have long called for an extension of the alliance's Cold War-era fuel pipeline network hundreds of kilometers eastward towards Poland and the three Baltic states, with further extensions toward Finland in the north and Romania in the southeast. However, speaking to reporters at the summit, German Chancellor Friedrich Merz said that the issue had played a role on the sidelines, but there was no final decision yet and the discussions were ongoing. Tellingly, while Rutte was announcing the project, he did not specify where the money would come from or what exactly it would be spent on. Speaking to Polish radio, defense analyst Marek Świerczyński pointed out that political commitments must now be turned into concrete decisions and investment. The project's estimated cost of 27 billion euro is money that still has to be secured. NATO simply does not have a budget of that size at its disposal. So while Poland welcomes the political green light that has been given, it's important to realize that it will still be many years before this project becomes a reality. The 10,000-kilometer pipeline, buried 80 centimeters underground, currently spans 12 countries but ends in western Germany. It was originally built to serve primarily Western air forces in a conflict with the then Soviet Union. In wartime, air forces are expected to account for as much as 85% of total military fuel consumption, according to a report by the Polish Center for Eastern Studies think tank. For many months now,

0: also has been lobbying for the pipeline network to be extended. President Karol Nawrocki pushed for the move as he arrived at the NATO summit in Ankara on Wednesday. Certain issues have remained unresolved across NATO for decades, and so I will continue to push for the extension into Central Europe and Poland of the pipeline network, which currently ends at the former East-West German border. The dual-use potential of this infrastructure would also help strengthen the security of NATO's entire eastern flank. Extending the network would also help address shortfalls in storage capacity, as the fuel inside a pipeline is additional to fuel held in storage tanks. If implemented, the pipeline extension might become one of Europe's biggest infrastructure projects. Reporting for News from Poland, I'm Michał Owczarek.
1: This is News from Poland, our Monday through Friday current affairs magazine. Next, two hearing care specialists from the western city of Poznań are preparing for a humanitarian mission to Cameroon, where they will provide hearing tests and fit hearing aids for children and adults with little or no access to medical care. Ahead of the September departure, the organisers have launched a campaign to collect used but fully functional hearing aids that can be given a second life in the African country. Ada Janiszewska has this report.
2: The humanitarian and scientific initiative titled Hearing Care Professional for the World is organized by the For the World Association and the Department of Hearing Prosthetics at Poznan University of Medical Sciences. The two specialists will spend 3 weeks in Cameroon carrying out hearing diagnostics, feeding hearing aids free of charge, and training local healthcare workers, as explained by the president of the association, Justyna Janiec-Polczewska. Hearing aids are extremely rare in Cameroon. Only the wealthiest can afford such equipment. The first stage of the mission will focus on helping deaf and hard-of-hearing children at a specialist school in Bertua. The school was established with the support of Polish missionary Ewa Gawin and is one of the few institutions of its kind in the region. It offers children vocational education and teaches sign language, giving them opportunities that are otherwise extremely limited. According to Justyna Janiec-Polczewska from the For the World Association, hearing impairment in Cameroon offer results in severe social exclusion. In the villages where the children come from, it's believed that deafness is the result of witchcraft. A search for the person responsible for the curse is usually then launched. Such children are hidden in homes and forced into slave labor. Although the school provides some educational support, many students still lack hearing aids, which remain luxury items beyond the reach of most families. Dr. Maciej Stejler from Poznan University of Medical Sciences, who is involved in the project, said the mission will also help identify the causes of hearing loss among children and provide much-needed treatment where specialist care is virtually unavailable. Statistics indicate that hearing loss is less prevalent in the ethnic group. We select locations with a higher concentration of deaf individuals to ensure we can connect with them easily rather than having to search for them when we arrive. In many cases, deafness results from limited access to medical care and inadequate hygiene. The second phase of the mission will take place in Yaoundé, the capital of Cameroon. The Polish specialist will set up a temporary hearing clinic at the mission run by Polish missionary Sister Kolbena Frąckiewicz. The clinic will be open to anyone experiencing hearing problems regardless of age. Professor Dorota Hojan-Jezierska from Poznan University of Medical Sciences said that every patient, especially children, will first undergo comprehensive hearing examinations before any hearing aid is fitted. We begin with diagnostics, then fitting and selecting hearing aids, later staff training, and more recently we are equipping the team with diagnostic equipment. The team will travel with medical equipment worth approximately 117,000 euros, including advanced diagnostic devices and hearing aids. Working conditions are expected to be challenging due to the extreme heat,

0: tropical humidity, and frequent power outages. That's why, to support the mission, organizers are asking members of the public to donate used behind-the-ear hearing aids that are still in working condition. Meanwhile, humanitarian aid from Poznań is also on its way to Cameroon. The Poznań-based Redemptoris Missio Foundation is preparing to send 18 tons of supplies by sea. The shipment includes medical equipment, dressings, hygiene products, and other essential supplies. According to the foundation president, Mateusz Kofta, the aid was made possible thanks to donations from individuals, schools and hospitals across Poznań. Ultrasound machines, hospital beds, wheelchairs and small rehabilitation equipment were all items that were needed. We respond to the specific needs of missionaries. Together, the hearing mission and the humanitarian shipment represent another example of Poland's growing commitment to providing healthcare access in underserved communities around the world. For News from Poland, Ada Janiszewska.
1: Finally, in the magazine today, the International Olympic Committee last week lifted its suspension of the Russian Olympic Committee, implemented after the ROC had recognized regional sports organizations in occupied areas of Ukraine. The suspension had been in place since 2023. Danuta Isler has more.
2: IOC officials said the ROC no longer includes those organizations. It also ended its recommendation that Russians compete only as neutral athletes. IOC President Kirsty Coventry said, "We wanted to ensure all athletes have the possibility to compete at the Olympic Games and not be held responsible for their government's actions." The IOC said the move is provisional and it will continue to closely monitor the Russian Olympic Committee as well as take further steps if necessary. As could have been expected, Russian sports minister Mikhail Dekhtyraev welcomed the decision, saying this paves the way for federations across all sports to bring national teams back to international competitions. He added that Russia will work to restore the flag and anthem at the Games. The IOC said it has yet to decide on that. Ukraine's foreign ministry and youth and sports ministry, meanwhile, condemned the move in a joint statement. They said it sends a deeply concerning signal to the international community. They also urged host countries to uphold the ban on Russian state symbols. And to find out more, I spoke to Otilia Jędrzejczak, former Olympic swimmer in charge of Poland's aquatics.
3: You were one of the former athletes or sports personalities who were very vocal about forbidding Russian, Belarusian athletes from coming to Lublin to compete and generally competing, right? Yes. I think this is a controversial issue or...
4: Actually, you know, from the point of view of Poland, we are really opposite on that situation because we are really close on the war.
3: Yes.
4: And we feel it before the Lublin, when the Lublin is 100 kilometers from the border of the Ukraine, when there are a lot of refugees is in Lublin. I cannot risk safety of this competition. That's why I was really strict on the situation. I totally understand also the position of my Water Aquatics Federation when they are saying there is a lot of wars in the world.
3: Yes.
4: There's not only one war which is already going.
3: Yes.
4: That's why we shouldn't punish the athletes on that. And
3: so as a former athlete, do you think it's a punishment?
4: I think it isn't a punishment, but we have to... It isn't a punishment for the athletes which are involved in war. Because we in Russia, there's a lot of athletes which are in the army and they are involved in war. That's why it isn't. But for those athletes which are not involved in war and they try to do it a lot as they can try to be the best thing in the possibility they can, that could be a little. But
3: what about neutral flag? Is it some kind of a solution?
4: I think the neutral flag is the solution. That's why the World Aquatics they gave them a possibility to swim, but as a natural athlete. And I think as a natural athlete, it's something what I can say, okay, I agree with that. But with the flag, I will not be.
3: Otilia Jędrzejczak, thank you very much.
4: Thank you so much.
1: Danuta Isler was talking to Otilia Jędrzejczak, Olympic champion in swimming and president of the Polish Aquatics Federation. And that brought us to the end of this edition of our News from Poland Current Affairs magazine. But do stay with us for more. Find us also on the web on the pages of Polish Radio's external

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And for more listening or reading, go to polskieradio.pl/395. Your host was Agnieszka Bielawska. Stay tuned.

0: 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High Note, a subjective review of the music scene in Poland with Elżbieta Krajewska. 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
1: Welcome to Offside, the program in which we talk about sports while listening to music. I'm Danuta Isler, the host of the feature in which we talk about winners, losers, Olympic sports, as well as unusual and less common disciplines, all while checking out various Polish music releases. 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
0: Polish fusion, Polski fusion, the Polish palate, the Polish quest for taste, pierogi, pizza, kebab, molecular cuisine, tales from the Polish kitchen with Agnieszka Wielawska,
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0: Hello and welcome to Balance, a program to bring you the two sides of the coin in business and the economy here in Poland. This is a show where money talks, hosted by me, Danuta Isler. In this edition, a conference in Warsaw has marked 1 year since Sławomir Uznański-Wiśniewski became the second Pole to travel to space, joining the Axiom 4 mission to the International Space Station aboard a SpaceX Dragon spacecraft. The mission stemmed from an agreement between Poland's Ministry of Development and Technology as well as the European Space Agency with the support from the Polish Space Agency, or Polsa. During the 20-day mission, Sławomir carried out 13 scientific experiments as part of Poland's IGNIS Science and Technology project. The country's participation in the mission cost nearly 290 million Polish zloty, or around 68 million euros or 77 million US dollars at that time. But, as professionals at the conference told me, its impact on Poland's space sector was considerable.
1: Ignition sequence start. 6, 5, 4, 3.
2: There's the fire.
1: 2, 1, 0.
3: Talking during a conference devoted to 1 year after, so a sum up of what has been achieved as a result of your mission.
4: The ecosystem in Poland that we have today is something completely different that we had a couple of years back when I was selected in Poland. So

0: society didn't know. We built space technologies. We have our address in space now, aboard the International Space Station. So this is one. We have a very wide discussion what to do, but we know how critical and important the build-up of technologies are for Poland, for Polish economy of the future. I think there is a tremendous impact on the education system, academia, on general public, and what is really important on decision makers to be able to ask more ambitious questions and build technologies of the future also in the country, in Poland, for our technology autonomy and sovereignty in the future years.
1: Sławosz Szuznański-Wiśniewski, thank you very much.
0: Thank you.
2: My name is Grzegorz Rochna. I'm the Global Affairs Director in Cryotech Instruments Company, producing satellites. For 4 years, I was the head of Polish Space Agency. And this was the time when we prepared the flight of our astronauts to the International Space Station.
1: And we're talking on the first anniversary of that flight. Can we say that the Ignis mission brought this, this, and this? I'm pointing 3 fingers, but maybe I should point out 10.
2: Yeah, I think we need more fingers indeed. First of all, we have an astronaut in space. I mean, this is our second astronaut for almost 50 years when first cosmonauts, as we call him at that time, Mirosław Hermaszewski, went to space. This time was 2 weeks long mission with experiments from technology, biology, medical experiments, very important. And the result of this is that we have learned how to make research in space, how to use International Space Station to develop new technologies which will be used by us in some years from now. That's one aspect.
1: The second money one, not wasted.
2: Not at all. There is very big gain of money because thanks to the mission, it was possible to raise awareness of our society, but also our decision makers, that the space is not just a romantic place for dreams.
1: Somewhere up there with stars.
2: About stars, right. But this is the place crucial for our economy. Satellites in orbit is an infrastructure necessary for modern economy, as necessary as highways or internet fibers or airports. Thanks to that, Poland increased very significantly our contribution to the European Space Agency. Last year, Poland declared more than 700 million euro, which gave us a decent position among the ESA member states. The third result is we have a lot of interest among students, among high school students, among children, and we really want to profit on that because our space sector is growing very fast. We have more than 500 space companies in Poland. In total, they have 15,000 employees already.
1: Is that a lot for a 38 million nation?
2: Well, it is a lot if you remember that our serious involvement in space started in 2012 when Poland joined the European Space Agency and first 2 Polish satellites went to orbit. But this is just the beginning, and all the companies complain that the main barrier for they grow is the lack of people. We have to now use this Sławosz effect, we call it, to engage young people to plan their career in space. But nowadays, we need not only astronomers, not only physicists, not only even engineers. We need finance managers. We need even the people who are experts in biotechnology because of those experiments in orbit. And even people designing tubes because, you know, when Axiom Space got a contract from NASA to design space suits for astronauts landing on the moon, they signed agreement with Prada. So whatever you do, it is needed for future spaceflight.
1: One thing that is the most crucial from your perspective for you after that mission, is it a name, is it Kierunki in space, is it a photo, is it an achievement, is it one of the 13 experiments, is it this or that? Is there one thing?
2: One thing I would say that 5 years ago, when I got the position of the head of the Polish Space Agency, decision makers were not interested in space. Even if one started to talk about it in public, the others were laughing that he's talking about, you know, little green people from Mars, right? Now politicians are fighting each other who will rule the space. So I think this is also one of the biggest achievements of this mission.
3: My name is Dr. Aleksandra Bukala and I am a mission manager for the Ignis mission to ISS.
1: Of course, when we say Ignis, everybody says Sławosz, but there were many people involved from various aspects and industries. Can we put a number, like how many people were behind Sławosz?
3: I counted 500 people altogether. Sławosz even mentioned 1,000, and he's right.

0: worldwide, because this 500 was only from Poland and the European Space Agency. But then when I count also the people in SpaceX, in Axiom, and other countries in India and in Hungary who also worked on Polish experiments, then this number might grow far beyond 1,000.
1: What was the most challenging while putting this mission together and leading it to completion, to that moment at 8:31 a.m. on 25th of June 25?
0: There were so many challenges. The main one for me was that we were doing this for the first time, and I didn't have anyone to ask for advice. I had to discover that all by myself.
1: It was probably nerve-wracking those days, 20 days when he was up and you were down here.
0: It was exhausting, and exhausting beyond the definition of exhaust.
1: Coming back to numbers, can we say what happened afterwards? Like, I don't know, that many companies got that many contracts or something, or it's too early?
0: For sure this mission changed the way that Poland is perceived in the space community in Europe. Before that mission, we were seen as a newcomer, as a small country with white birds on the streets that know nothing about space. Now, only a year later, when they saw that this, in their opinion, inexperienced Polish space sector were able to prepare and successfully send 13 experiments, when we had such a big success with operating this mission, today I would say that we are equal partner at the table. Also, we are of high interest from big companies in Europe, in United States, in Japan, Middle East, India. I believe it already has a very measurable economical impact on Poland.
1: And the Ministry of Technology and Development is working on new space strategy for the country.
0: Yes, because the current strategy is quite outdated. It will be announced publicly for consultations in autumn, and we are very much looking forward to that.
1: And we know that the European Space Agency wants to place its center here in Poland. Several places, I think also among them, are running to obviously host it.
0: This is another effect and an element of appreciation. Now we have, I think, 7 different cities competing for that are really keen on having that center. So they are very active in the application. This center will be focused most probably on dual use technologies and how space technologies can help in security and safety of the societies.
2: I was talking to Polish astronaut Sławosz Uznański-Wiśniewski, as well as Professor Grzegorz Wrochna, former head of the Polish Space Agency Polsa, and Dr. Aleksandra Bukała, former head of Poland's Ignis mission. That's all in this week's edition of Balance. I'm Danuta Esler. Thanks for listening.

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1: What's up?
2: What's up?
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0: What's up?
1: What's up?
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5: 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I'm Dana Teisler, welcoming you to this week's edition of Focus, a look at the culture and art scene here in Poland. In a program, Stefania Gander was born in South Tyrol to a French mother and Italian father. Growing up in a bilingual region where shifting between languages and perspectives comes naturally. As a founder and CEO of Gander Books, she has built a young publishing house with international ambition and a clear editorial identity. Her debut novel, Maybe I'm Not God, Cat Chronicles, became one of the most notable independent breakthroughs of recent years, reaching the Amazon top 100 in several countries across Europe and North America. Its Polish version was published by Znak Publishing House and hit the bookstores a few weeks ago.

0: articles, self-published, has just appeared in Polish, in Poland, for Polish readers. This is a book that has already been published in other foreign languages. Now, this is your debut book, and you're saying that you have a publishing house. So does that mean that you were publishing others' books before you decided to publish yours?
1: Yes, that is. I have a really small publishing house in Italy. It was at least a small publishing house in Italy, in South Tyrol, so in the very extreme north of Italy. And yes, I published other books, and I still publish other books from other authors. And 2024, I decided to write my own book because I'm a really big cat lover. I was living at the time with four cats in the house, and I wrote this book, and then everything changed.
0: But by the same token, we know that cats are, I don't know if they are popular in books, in literature, but they do appear in literature. For example, there is a whole series of Japanese books where cats are serving customers in a certain restaurant. So was that an obvious choice for you? I mean, you had four cats, but I'm sure you knew about other cats in other books.
1: Yes, I knew also because there are really a lot of books about cats. You mentioned Japanese books, which I think they are wonderful. They have a way of, they have this kind of cat literature, which I really fall in love with. You're right, there are a lot of books about cats, but in my opinion, something felt. I don't know how to explain it, but I think that cats are more complicated than they were described in this kind of books. And that's ironical, but we describe them as our lords. We are the slaves. And okay, that's funny. I like it for a certain moment, but cats are much more than this. And I thought I wanted to describe one of the greatest love stories that you can have in your life. And that's the love story that happens between human and cat. It's a different kind of love, of course. And I wanted to try to describe this different love. And so I thought, how can I do this? And I thought that maybe the best thing was to try to let the cat tell the story.
0: Very courageous of you, because they are very mysterious creatures. I never know what my cat thinks, other than feed me.
1: That was actually the deal, because I also didn't know exactly what, I still don't know, of course, what cats really think, even because cats are really very different one from the other. But I thought it was, so I decided to build this cat, which I'm not going to pronounce it in Polish. Its name changes in the different languages because I wanted the name to be something very close to the people who was reading the book. And I tried to let him not tell us what happened around him, but just his thoughts. It was very difficult because he didn't need to describe anything, and in the book there was anything described, not the people, not the house, not anything. And I wanted something that, in my opinion, should be ironic, sarcastic, should be a bit funny, but love story with a cat. It's a love story that we can have for, let's say, 10 up to 20, 22 years, maybe, and it comes to an end. And I think that the end of a love story, it's maybe the moment in which the love shows itself more than in other situations. It's very hard sometimes, but I hope I achieved my goal.
0: Just to clarify, this is not a book for children. I mean,
1: no,
0: this
1: it was not meant for children.
0: Regular book.
1: Yes, it's a regular book. I have to say that I know that many children read it, and I remember I had a mail from an 11 years old girl, and she told me that was the best book she ever read, and so but it was not meant to be a child book.

0: And I think it kind of gives us a little bit of insight into the cat's head, which all cat owners would like to have. So you knew, knowing the position of cat in world literature, that you were taking a risk by writing this book. And yet you decided to go for it.
1: Yes, I perfectly knew it was a big, big risk. I knew that if the people would be able to identify themselves in the book, if people would think that what happens in the book happens in their house, then it could have been a success. If not, that would have been a

0: book of maybe 100 copy sales and then forgotten.
1: So you self-published it. So the first edition was how many copies? How did you distribute them?
0: 200. I have this small publishing house, so it was published through actually a publishing house, which was mine, but we had the first edition was 200 copies. And we distributed it like a small publishing company and through Amazon. And that began to become big and bigger and bigger. And then we had last publishing of the Italian version, which is the original version, was 14,000. And yes, it became something with a proportion which I could never imagine.
1: At which point did you realize that this is going to be something big?
0: There are different moments. The first moment was in August 2024. The book went into the top 100 in Italy. And then we had the French translation. I translated it in French because my mother tongue is French. And the French edition started to sell very, very much. And we went through Christmas and both books were in the top 100.
1: Perfect timing. Christmas gifts, huh?
0: Perfect timing, yes, exactly. Then here we start, okay, well, let's try to do this also in English. So 2025 was in March the time for releasing the English version. And September, the Spanish and the German version became something absolutely incredible. It was like selling 500 books per day. That's enormous. And we are now at 150,000 and more. I don't know how much the Polish version is performing because we have this through Snack. We have, of course, also a big publishing house who asked to buy the book, even Italian. And we had to decide what to do because it was not an easy moment for me because from one side, as an author, there were very interesting contracts also. As an author, it would be very nice to have a big publishing house publishing your book. On the other side, I thought I created this small publishing house with my brother. We are having a lot of fun, and selling the right in Italy meant to break our dream.
1: Yes, you would probably give control over your baby, so to speak.
0: Yes, but also because now the publishing house, of course, is growing in Italy. We are now in much bigger than 2 years ago. And so I said no. And then we get always more requests. So we had the request for the Audible books from Audible from the United States, and then we sell them. We are now managing some requests of rights from Taiwan, from Turkey, and then it arrived the proposal from Snack. We were already...
1: Which is a Polish publishing house.
0: Yes, it's a Polish publishing house. It's a big one. And then we decided to sell the rights. We already had the translation because we were ready to start on the Polish market with Amazon, but we gave them the translation. They accepted it and they said it was a good one. And so let's see if this is a new life for the book in the rest of the world.
1: I think it is. There are many cat lovers in Poland, and it just seems that this animal somehow speaks to us more than other animals. Dogs were in books, dogs were in films, but I think with a cat, it's a different sensibility. So from the international reception of the book, I mean, the book is beautifully published, obviously, as well, but what do you think speaks to or resonates with the international audience? I mean, there are various cats in the world, just like there are various people in the world.
0: I think the fact is what I said before. People feel that what happens in book happens to them. That was the small secret. It's actually, I don't think it's a big secret. It's just the way it went. Because when I see comments through the world, they are very similar. And maybe many people understood that looking at us, us as human, with other eyes, like the eyes of the cat that allows us to smile a bit about our habits, about the way we manage the daily things. So probably this one. And yes, you told it before, cats are very present in the literature, but I mean, even bigger author spoke about their cats, while dogs are much more in movies, for instance. It's very hard to have a cat in a movie just because of its way to be. And I think it's very short. I wanted to have a book which could give people a lot of emotions and not that much time. It wasn't that easy. I had 40 pages more. I thought, no, I don't have to put these 40 pages inside.
1: And how long did it actually take you to write the book?
0: I write in a very particular way. So the first things was I had everything in my head. So when I decided to write, I noticed some things on paper just with the pen. And when I decided to write, it was actually very fast. I had everything in my head and

0: You mentioned your French mother, right?
1: Yes.
0: But we also know that you have some Polish roots down the line.
1: Yes, I have them because my grandmother, so the mother of my mother, was Polish. She was born in Poland in 1901 or 1902, I'm not that sure from the records. And she went in France after World War I. There was a big migration from Poland to France in that period. But unfortunately, I don't know anything more. I know she was born in a small village. But I know there were many villages because I tried to see if I could go back to my Polish origins, but there were kind of 14 different villages with this name and many have changed. So they have put them together. Some are even not more in Poland. There are some in Ukraine. And so it was very hard. My grandmother, at the end of her life, she forgot completely to speak French, and she only spoke Polish. I remember this.
0: Oh.
1: Yes, you know, with Alzheimer's. So she went back, and I know a fantastic story about her. And she had to run away because she fell in love with a man who was much more rich than her, who came visiting her with his horse, but the family didn't want them to be together, and then she decided to go away. I know one of her sister, I don't know how many she has, went to the United States in the same period. I know her name was Colt or something like that, as it's written in France, but unfortunately, I don't know exactly where she came from. Dabrowica is the name of the small village. Sorry for the pronunciation, really.
0: No worries, you sounded good. So, Stefania, one more thing I want you to tell me. You mentioned that you have this little self-publishing publishing house with your brother. So
1: yes.
0: This must be a very challenging job in this day and age when I think fewer and fewer people read books. Why would you want to publish books if there is less and less audience for them, even though they may be about wonderful cats that we love?
1: Because I love cats. I also love books. I love literature. And especially I think that reading, that instruction, that culture is the only way, or one of the only ways, that we have for growing a bit as human beings. I try with my very small publishing house to offer to people books which gives a moment of wellness, but also a moment for thinking. And yes, I know it's a deal. I know people read less and less, but it's important to have books. It's important for us. It's important for our culture. It's important for growing. And it's important not only for us as human beings, but even as persons. Reading a book allows you to make a journey, to make different journey. If you read 10 books in a year, you make 10 different journeys without going away from your house. And I think it's very important. So, of course, he told it. It's a very difficult job, but it's very passionate. And I love this job maybe more than writing, actually.
0: So it's quite unbelievable that your debut won the hearts of so many, so much audience internationally. So what's next? Is it going to be Maybe I'm Not God, Cat Chronicles 2? Or something related?
1: Not exactly. My new book will be published on 28th of October in Italian. First, so we are now finishing. The title is in Italian, but I can tell you in English it sounds something like Books, Cats, and Other Necessary Things.
0: All right. So it looks like you will already have your audience.
1: Yeah, and I think it can be maybe a bit bigger. It's a bit a different cat. The cats are not talking in this book, but books are doing it.
0: So we'll be looking forward to part two. Like I said, I know that part one has already won many hearts in Poland. And as soon as I realized that it's a, so to speak, cat book, and I'm a cat person, there was no question. Thank you very much for this interview, Stefania. Hopefully we'll see more of your books in Polish too. It also gives us hope that there are people like you, small publishing houses, but doing something like you said, so that we can go on those journeys. I think it's wonderful. Excellent.
1: Thank you so much. Thank you, Danuta. See you soon.
0: Thank you, Stefania.
1: Talk to you soon. Ciao, ciao.
0: Ciao, ciao.

I was talking to Stefania Gander, founder and CEO of Gander Books and the author of Maybe I'm Not God, Cat Chronicles, which has just hit Polish bookstores. That's all in this week's edition of Focus. I'm Danuta Isler. 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
1: What's up?
2: What's up?
3: What's up?
4: What's up?
5: What's up?
0: What's up? This week, an advocate of the Polish cause, Ignacy Jan Paderewski. Poland among top global leaders in the tobacco sector, and Poland's population projected to shrink by 6.6 million by the year 2060. I'm Sławek Szewc.
6: And I'm Agnieszka Wielawska. Hello.
0: Ignacy Jan Paderewski was an extraordinary pianist and composer, also a devoted patriot and a man of the state, a philanthropist and a social activist. His engagement in the Polish cause was absolutely selfless, and he will forever have a place among the great figures who helped Poland in regaining its independence in 1918. That, a short quote from the Institute of National Remembrance, and all this in connection with the 85th death anniversary of this great Pole.
6: Ignacy Jan Paderewski was born and spent his childhood in Kurowówka in Podole. That were the lands of the First Republic of Poland taken by Russia during the second partition of the country. There he received his first education, patriotic, musical and general, and it was there where he first performed publicly. He continued then his education in Warsaw, Berlin and Vienna. Soon he started giving concerts, during which he had the chance to meet many famous figures of the international political scene. He quickly became a well-known and much appreciated person. Paderewski also built up his fame by engaging in charity, showing off his rhetoric skills, as well as giving his first political speeches concerning the international situation at the time.

0: Very well received among Poles living at the Polish territories occupied by the three neighboring states, at that time Austria-Hungary and the German and Russian empires. And among those on immigration was the ceremony of the unveiling of the Grunwald Memorial in Krakow on July 15, 1910. The unveiling took place during the celebrations of the 500th anniversary of the Battle of Grunwald. The idea and funding for the statue came from Paderewski, and it was a prelude of sorts for his activities for the Polish cause, as it was called, during the First World War and after.
1: The outbreak of the Great War found Paderewski in Switzerland among the relatively small, politically diverse and yet active Polish diaspora. Its representatives, upon hearing about the dramatic economic situation of their countrymen, established the Committee of the Polish Victims Relief Fund based in Wieprz. Paderewski became the honorary deputy president and president of all the branches of the organization, which were to be created in other countries. The committee promised not to engage in any political activities in neutral Switzerland, which resulted in the Swiss government officially acknowledging the organization and enabled the movement to bring humanitarian help for the Polish civilian population.
0: Paderewski went respectively to Paris and London to establish outposts of the committee there. In both cases, the missions ended with success. However, in order to get the government officials of the two countries to join the committee, he had to agree to the presence of the diplomats of Tsarist Russia, which was a military ally of Paris and London at the time.
1: And so the next stop for this great pianist statesman were the United States, which at the time were also a neutral country, where many divided among themselves, Polish diaspora organizations were active, wanting to bring some life into them and unite them around the idea of the Wieprz Committee. The Polish pianist decided to do a tour around the Polish diaspora centers in the United States. During this tour, he negotiated with representatives of Polish immigrants, gave concerts, and delivered fiery speeches. His activities were soon noticed by the American society and the federal authorities. Hence, the American Committee of the Polish Victims Relief Fund was established, with many famous figures in its ranks.
0: Nonetheless, the most valuable for the Polish cause was the support of Edward House, a friend and closest advisor of U.S. President of that time, Thomas Woodrow Wilson. Thanks to House's endorsement, Paderewski had the opportunity to meet President Wilson twice in 1916. During these conversations, Paderewski officially represented the Polish diaspora, as he had become the president of the Polish National Department not so long before. It was a political organization sprouting from the charity activities of the Polish Central Relief Committee. This committee was uniting those members of the Polish diaspora in the United States who sympathized with the Entente.
1: At the beginning of January 1917, House asked Paderewski to quickly prepare a letter describing all important Polish affairs, which he would later present to the president. Paderewski wrote two texts basing them on various statistical and historical materials, one dated on January 11, 1917, one without a date prepared between the 11th and 22nd of January 1917. There he described the history of Polish lands, the situation in all the occupied territories, and the proposition of the future borders of reborn Poland. Although there is no way to prove this, there is a strong possibility that the two texts influenced, at least indirectly, President Wilson's speeches to the American Senate. The first speech from January the 22nd, 1917 had the words, "All politicians agree that an independent United Poland should exist." The second one, delivered on January the 7th, 1918, and widely known as the 14 Points Peace Program, for after the Great War, had a sentence in the 13th point. An independent Polish state should be erected, which should include the territories inhabited by indisputably Polish population.

0: nations, which should be assured a free and secure access to the sea, and whose political and economic independence and territorial integrity should be guaranteed by international covenant. Especially the second statement, delivered when the United States had already joined the war, strengthened the support for the Polish cause on the international political scene.
1: Another field of Paderewski's work was trying to create a Polish army in the United States, only as independent military, not as auxiliary units of the Allied armies. Unfortunately, these attempts were met with strong denial from the American officials, including President Wilson. No sooner than in the autumn of 1917 had they agreed to enlist volunteers among the American citizens of Polish origin, who were not eligible for recruitment to the U.S. military, and send them to the newly created Polish Army in France. Prior to that, in August 1917, in the Swiss Lausanne, the Polish National Committee was established, whose founders had the ambition to represent all Polish affairs on the international scene. Its headquarters were soon moved to Paris. Its president became Roman Dmowski, leader of the Polish National Democratic Movement. Not long after, the Entente states acknowledged the committee as the official representation of Polish interests. The function of the committee's representative in the U.S. was offered to Paderewski, who at the same time continued to organize financial help for Polish lands and encouraged his compatriots to volunteer to the Polish army. Even though the collections brought little effect, the number of volunteers declaring the will to join the Polish military was much bigger than expected.
0: Ignacy Jan Paderewski is remembered as one of the most influential figures in modern Polish history, hailed by his contemporaries as the greatest pianist since Franz Liszt. He rose to international fame at the turn of the 20th century and became one of the world's most celebrated musicians. Alongside his career as pianist, Paderewski, of course, devoted considerable time to composing, often writing works for his own concert performances. His Minuet in G major remains one of the best-known works and is widely seen as his signature piece. His Sarabanda and Krakowiak Kantastig are also among his most notable compositions. His opera Mandru remains the only Polish opera ever staged at New York's Metropolitan Opera. Paderewski's other major works include Variations in A major and the Polonia Symphony, as well as a piano concerto.
1: A truly gifted man and very much devoted to the Polish cause. The great Polish statesman and musician Ignacy Jan Paderewski. We've just observed the 85th anniversary of his death.

0: And a note for the latecomers, you're tuned to Polish Radio, broadcasting from Warsaw, and this is the weekly What's Up feature with
1: Sławek Szewc
0: and Agnieszka Bielawska. It must be the heat wave.
1: It must be the heat wave.
0: It must be the heat wave, indeed. Poland is among top global leaders in the tobacco sector, as it turns out from data published by the International Trade Center only last year, so it's all up to date, one might say. Poland took first place in the world in the export of cigarettes and cigars.
1: Cigars?
0: And cigars. That surprised me as well. All to the tune of 4.51 billion euro. At the same time, Poland was in second place in the world and the European leader as far as exports of a wide gamut of tobacco products and nicotine products. That with a value of 5.78 billion euro.

0: Now, it turns out, also from the reports, something which was underscored by experts, that these traditional products coming from Poland are well becoming more and more noticeable on the market with reference to e-cigarettes and other alternative products, as they are described in the category with products containing tobacco or nicotine, which are meant for, as it said, consumption without burning. Polish exports grew last year by 69% year to year, while at the same time, on the global market, there was a 4% decline. So that shows how dynamic this sector is in Poland. Is that surprising, Agnieszka?
1: This does not surprise me.
0: Because we have to keep in mind that Poland is not one of the leading tobacco growers. So that means that we import the raw material, process it, and then
1: Export it. Mm-hmm. So this does not surprise me. I know that we are becoming a notable producer of wines, be it red, white, or even rosé. They have already scored successes in many world wine fairs.
0: It could be described as slowly but surely.
1: Slowly but surely. I know that we are very proud of the fact that we have a company producing sturgeon caviar, which is found on some of the best restaurants in the world. So it means that we are exporting it worldwide. But the cigars stunned me completely. I did not know that we are producing cigars. I can understand, of course, that we import the raw material and then we produce it. But I have never met a Polish-made cigar.
0: Well, the first thing that comes to mind, right, when you say cigar, the next thing is Cuba, right?
1: Yes.
0: Mm-hmm. But it turns out that, yes, I would say that this surprise, it comes from the fact that if you look at Polish tobacco stores, what you will find are imported cigars. And what's more, not many people in Poland do smoke cigars.
1: Oh, no, you're wrong here.
0: Am I?
1: Yes.
0: Maybe I'm in the wrong circles of society.
1: No, I mean, you're simply not interested in it. But there are connoisseurs of cigars. There are sort of like clubs meeting weekly to sample various products from various countries. And it not only is in Warsaw, but in very many Polish cities. So here you are wrong. There are cigar connoisseurs in this country, and they know a lot about them.
0: Well, I do not doubt that, because when visiting one of these cigar stores, I saw, first of all, the prices. Second of all, yes, I was told the whole history of this type of tobacco product by the personnel. But what I have in mind is not the fact that we have connoisseurs, but simply the numbers compared to the hordes of cigarette smokers. This is not popular.
1: Yes, well, scarce, but I think, except for South America, maybe, a cigar is, I would say, a sophisticated tobacco product, and it does not appeal to everyone. So it is a rare product.
0: And contrary to South America, you won't see too many women in Poland smoking cigars.
1: Exactly.
0: Mm-hmm. Okay. Well, I wonder what all this is going to lead to, especially the expansion of e-cigarette production. This is something which I think will, in a way,

0: push out the traditional tobacco products, even if only for the sake of convenience. Talking to young people especially, I've noticed a quite widespread opinion that they underscore this fact, that it's much more convenient for them to have these e-cigarettes in their pockets and light up, if that's the right word, and puff away almost instantly instead of going around with matches, lighters, and a packet of cigarettes, which, well, might be crushed or might be damaged.
1: That's making things up. I mean, it's a fashion.
0: Well, it is a fashion.
1: It is a fashion. So if you're carrying an e-cigarette in your pocket or a packet of cigarettes, I don't really think it matters. The thing is that initially the e-cigarettes were allowed everywhere. Now they are also limited to the smoking areas, which are selected, be it in restaurants or, I don't know, in offices, etc. So they cannot be puffed away in any kind of place which is convenient.
0: Okay, I'll take your word for that. You're the smoker, I'm not.
1: I did not know that we're sharing personal secrets here, but then, okay.
0: Well, it's no secret.
1: It is not something that I'm proud of, but still I'm addicted, okay. Okay, let's leave myself.
0: Not in terms of addiction. I used to go the,
1: you used to
0: down
1: smoke
0: the
1: a
0: same
1: lot.
0: Road, yes.
1: Mm-hmm. I
0: smoked
1: that.
0: Even much more than you had. But I was lucky enough to kick the habit. All right. Poland's population is projected to shrink by 6.6 million by the year 2060, continuing a demographic decline driven by low birth rates and an aging society. Those are the main points coming from the country's statistics office. At the end of last year, Poland's population stood at 37.5 million, down by more than 147,000 from a year earlier. Now, I remember back in the 1970s when we were well over 39 million at that time, considering our society as being one of the youngest in Europe, a bright future ahead of us. And then what happened?
1: A bright future for all the elderly, I think. I mean, we live longer, so that's a very good point here. Unfortunately, there will not be enough young people to work for the retirement pensions for the elderly.
0: And simply for replacement at
1: and
0: workplaces.
1: For replacement at workplaces. But what can I say? We are one... Now, instead of being the youngest, one of the oldest societies in the European Union. So,
0: so we're following in the footsteps of Scandinavians?
1: Yes, I think so. Though I think that more babies are born in Scandinavia than in Poland.
0: Well, the office further said that Poland's fertility rate remained far below the 2.1 children per woman needed to replace generations. Again, nothing new, at least for the past, almost two decades. We're going downhill, and with each and every year breaking these infamous low birth records. Nearly 252,000 babies were born in 2024, which was 20,000 fewer than in the previous year and almost three times fewer than during the demographic boom of the 1980s and the 1970s that I mentioned. What can be done about this? We've talked about this problem
1: many
0: on
1: a
0: numerous
1: time.
0: Occasions.
1: But I don't think there is a recipe, because we've already spoken about the social benefits for families with children and about the school allowances for kids, for all families, etc., etc. I don't think that it was... something that pushed young people to settle up

0: as families and have children. There is this Statistics Poland report about that there are fewer marriages. It's not the question of fewer marriages being registered. It's the question of people who live together, not necessarily as a married couple, but they still sort of like shrink away from having kids, be it as a financial burden, be it as uncertainty. There are very many issues that sort of add to this problem. And when you switch on the television or radio, there are so many programs devoted to this particular problem, because it is a huge societal problem and no one has a recipe.
1: Well, it's a existential problem. Yep. Literally. I'm constantly asking myself what motivation could do the trick to reverse this trend. As you said, successive governments are trying to sort of change people's minds, young people's minds, as far as the financial possibilities for having children are concerned. Even employers are trying desperately in many cases to enhance this motivation. Families, I mean relatives, they're really pressing these young people. It's enough to be at any
0: to discourage them
1: family gathering, but that could be counterproductive. I agree over here. There's simply too much pressure. Joking about this, ridiculing is not also the very best way, like the proverbial Polish model of a modern family, the 2+1 dog, and things like that. This also discourages these young people. So
0: I think that there is also the issue of social media. Of course, I like to lay the blame at the door of social media, but as far as I know from friends, there are groups that are the family one, and they sort of like hate all those who are childless. People are childless for various reasons, and one of them is the fact that one of the couple cannot have babies.
1: So it's not a matter of deciding
0: exactly
1: to have children or not. But
0: so again, the social media are full of sort of like rows, one group counter the other, which I don't think is an incentive.
1: Speaking, let things flow their way, so to say. I remember when I was a child, there was no talk about having babies or not having babies. They just came along.
0: Yeah,
1: it was a natural process. Mm. No one discussed this at family gatherings, much less in any kind of official publications. So perhaps if we return to this approach, maybe this could be at least some kind of a small step forward to a solution? Who knows? That's all for this week. I'm Sławek Krzewsz.
0: And Agnieszka Bielawska. Goodbye.
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1: This is Patrick Trompers with a letter from Poland. This week, the third letter in the series, is change an illusion? One reason people change their outlook on life, a case where the change is often much more genuine, is undergoing a personal tragedy. One public figure in Poland who underwent such a transformation is Jan Pospieszalski. Born into a highly musical family from the late 70s to the end of the 90s, he was a successful musician, a bassist and a double bass player who played with legendary bands The Red Guitars, Marek and Bacek and Vuvu. In 1999, he underwent one of the toughest experiences a human being can go through, the loss of his four-year-old son in a boating accident. By his own account, this experience brought him closer to God. His faith became stronger, not weaker. He began to speak more openly about Christianity. However, friends and colleagues, some of whom I've met, say that his political views also underwent significant change. He moved more to the right in politics. He himself says he'd always been conservative, denying that he underwent a significant ideology shift. He certainly shifted his outward professional profile from musician to political journalist, joining the large number of journalists working towards populist right governments in Poland. His television program, Warto Rozmawiać, it's worth talking about it, was in the new style of activist journalism. This style perhaps drew inspiration from Fox News in the USA, although Pospieszalski preserved the veneer of neutrality as the host in the old style. He remained polite and civil, but the guests and audience members were chosen so that the quote-unquote debate frequently descended into a shouting match, and liberal left guests knew they were entering the lion's den. By contrast, Fox News, though more vulgar, is completely open about its political bias. Being an activist or a volunteer to help people who've undergone what you've undergone, doing something, is no doubt a good way of dealing with loss, but it also may go well with a one-sided view of politics. When you're in great pain, it is perhaps helpful to have some explanation, some sense of

0: why this could have happened. So it's no surprise that people turn to religion. In political terms, one kind of explanation that puts all the pieces together, makes sense of it all, is a conspiracy theory. A simple story, even if it has a sad ending. Among his political views, Pospisharsky was a COVID-19 skeptic, not denying the existence of the disease, but criticizing state and international responses. In 2020, Poland's public broadcaster, TVP, suspended his program after an episode discussing COVID-19, one that featured guests critical of the government's pandemic policies, and including claims that experts regarded as misleading, undermining the war effort, so to speak. To be fair to COVID skeptics in Poland, the government had not declared war, did not introduce a state of emergency to legitimate the lockdowns and other measures. A state of emergency in our context is a way of saying, yes, the powers that be are taking over, the law is becoming simpler, more authoritarian, because we have to protect you. A kind of state conspiracy exposed. The deep state has come to the surface, as it were. Another aspect of right-wing politics, which may be a more toxic effort at self-therapy, is blame. Someone has to pay. We shouldn't dismiss this kind of reaction out of hand. Even democratic constitutions speak of the victim's right to satisfaction. Punishment is supposed to somehow help the victim heal. A figure who has already appeared in our letters, and whose biography also suggests the role of trauma in changing worldviews, is Jarosław Kaczyński. The need to find someone to blame for the death of his twin brother and Polish President Lech in the 2010 Smolensk air disaster has been very pronounced in his public statements. He first rejected the official explanations as incomplete or false, arguing that the Polish government's investigation had been inadequate, and repeatedly suggested that the truth was being concealed. In 2012, he went further, saying, "There is no doubt there was a crime." His most emotional outburst was in the same in July 2017, provoked, sometimes deliberately, by the opposition who compared the moderation and decency of the deceased Lech unfavorably to the more cynical Jarosław. Kaczyński exploded, quote, "Don't wipe your treacherous mouths with the name of my late brother. You murdered him. You're scoundrels." A friend of mine who also moved politically from the center to a strong supporter of the populist right went on a similar journey. After losing his family in a tragic accident, he struggled to cope. On the positive side, as I see it, he went deeply into religious matters and started doing voluntary work both for the church and the local community. On the other hand, he became increasingly frustrated with the state, having so many encounters with the police and courts who seemed only to want to make his already hard life harder. Then one day, he heard a Polish politician on the radio asking listeners, quote, "Have you had problems with these slow, bureaucratic courts when you already have a problem? I'm going to change all that. The courts are going to work for people and not against people." My friend felt the politician was speaking personally to him. The politician on the radio was Zbigniew Ziobro. Having transformed the Polish judiciary from bad to worse, he is now an international fugitive from justice.
1: You're tuned to our song. Welcome to Europe East to look at life and events in this part of the continent. I'm Agnieszka Wielawska. NATO leaders began a two-day summit in Turkey on Tuesday focused on military support for Kyiv and defence spending, with multi-billion dollar arms contracts expected to be announced. High-level meetings, including between the USA and Ukrainian presidents, were also on the agenda. Many experts are unanimous that the possible outcome of the summit will depend on the disposition of President Trump, who has recently expressed frustration with Europeans over their lack of support during the conflict with Iran, and who had previously warned countries not increasing defense spending that he would not come to their defense in the case of attack. Polish Radio's Danuta Isler spoke to Robert Pszczel, a Polish diplomat and former head of the NATO Information Office in Moscow, to find out his take.
2: You have spent in your professional life a lot of time in Russia, so you would be probably one of the best people to address this kind of question. In view of the current tensions between Poland and Ukraine, some Polish officials have already warned, I think Foreign Minister Radosław Sikorski among them, that Poland can expect some kind of attack in the news sphere, fake news, digital media, you name it.

0: It's some kind of move from Russia, which of course will be very happy to see Poland and Ukraine falling apart.
1: Of course, I agree with them because we can expect lots of bad things, but I'm not sure if one should make a direct link to our current debate, which has taken a rather bad turn following essentially Ukrainian decision. You know, Russia has been conducting a hybrid war against Poland involving lots of things. You name your preferred action, you know, arson, disinformation, corruption. We had literally a few days ago, I mean, there's a number of people who have been arrested, detained, and then deported because of their involvement in operation paid by Russia. I don't want to scare the listeners, but this is daily bread, you know, certainly from Poland and many other countries. The question of the Polish-Ukrainian dispute, that's something which it's between Poland and Ukraine, first of all. And of course, the Russians will try to kind of milk the situation. That goes without a question. But that's something which, frankly, our Ukrainian colleagues should have considered first, and still they should consider now. Because at the moment, we're not exactly heading towards de-escalation. So, you know, a broader thought, which is more perhaps derived from my long experience in NATO, I've seen many cases, you know, countries have disputes, friends, allies, partners. And the key question which each country has to answer is to what extent the issue that you feel strongly about is something that is a matter of principle.
0: And NATO is, I don't know if turmoil is the right word, but there are things within NATO that are of concern.
1: I'm no longer a NATO official and I'm no longer a diplomat, so I can be blunt. I think NATO is facing, frankly, the biggest crisis almost since its inception. It has weathered a lot of crises, and there were quarrels, there were wars in which, for example, US has participated, Europeans and other allies said no, and we had big sort of fights over various things, even, you know, when on the verge of military conflict between some member states, like Greece and Turkey, for example. That's all happened. But this one is particularly existential because it concerns the fundamental, perhaps the most fundamental role of any country in NATO, which is the role of the United States.
0: Yes, is that the main actor in this whole?
1: He's the main actor. He has been the leader of NATO. Now he's essentially trying to abdicate this role. I don't think this is good for US, not to mention, of course, the European security. So the name of the game is kind of, we all try, the wise people, they try to do all they can to avoid some kind of irreversible damage. And the summit, therefore, this summit, I don't think it will be. I would not expect it to be a summit of great sort of heated discussion, because that's what people want to avoid. Me personally, I would perhaps even prefer some sort of heated discussion because they lead to summer. But this is not the mood.
0: So no major discussions, just trying to stay as calm as possible.
1: My understanding from talking to people who I know in Brussels, in Warsaw, is that, you know, the summit will not be long. You'll only have at the highest level sessions with NATO leaders only. There'll be two sessions of foreign ministers, one with Gulf states and with Ukraine, but as foreign ministers. The communique, I believe, it's not going to be terribly long, unlike other summits. And there is a reason, and the reason has a name, and that's President Trump and his, how shall I put it, lack of conviction in the alliances. So it's an important summit, but not perhaps if people expect that it will take multiple decisions, as was the case in the past. This is a different situation, and it has to be managed. So we'll see how it goes.
0: Robert, thank you very much.
1: Thank you.
2: Danuta Israel was talking to Robert Pszczel, a Polish diplomat and former head of the NATO Information Office in Moscow. The row over who should represent the Czech Republic at the NATO summit is over. Both the Prime Minister and President are attending the high-profile event in Ankara. Attention has now turned to what is expected to be the main issue facing the Czech delegation, explaining why the country has failed to meet NATO's defense spending target. More from Daniela Lazarova from Radio Prague.
3: The government delegation led by Prime Minister Andrej Babiš and President Pavel travelled to Ankara on separate planes on Tuesday, with government sources citing security reasons. However, the atmosphere remains frosty, and the Prime Minister has made it clear that he is the one holding the reins at the talks.
4: For us, it is important that we will appear there as a delegation of the Czech ruling coalition, which is responsible for defense policy. We have agreed to increase the defense budget by 36 billion Czech crowns next year, so as to reach the 2% target for the first time. We will naturally try to reach the benchmark this year as well, but I honestly do not think that we will succeed. We will not try to beat about the bush as the former Fiala government did. We will say it as it is and defend our position.

0: ako zdôvodníme.
1: Commentators predict that providing a satisfactory explanation will not be easy amidst a concerted drive to increase defence spending and Europe's contribution to security. Czechia is one of three NATO members to

0: It has also agreed to honour the longer-term goal of reaching 5% of GDP on spending by 2035. Mr. Babish stressed that it is important not just to spend the given amount of money, but to spend it effectively so as to boost the country's combat capability. He said his government was working hard to meet that goal.
1: We have been successful in meeting our military recruitment targets. Over the past 6 months, we have increased the number of soldiers by 2010, and we want to implement a new concept for our armed forces, namely an army focused on air defense and counter-drone capabilities, as well as fulfilling ongoing commitments and missions that we have in NATO.
0: In addition to defence spending commitments, the summit will also debate a proposal to provide Ukraine with 70 billion euros this year and at least the same amount next year. Mr. Babish said the Czech Republic will not seek to block the proposal but will not offer finances, which must now primarily go to meeting the 2% target. Meanwhile, President Pavel, a former NATO commander, has repeatedly criticised the Babish cabinet for slashing defence expenditure at a time when Europe needs to take over a bigger share of responsibility for its security. One of the reasons why the Czech Prime Minister did not want him at the negotiating table in Ankara. Ahead of his departure for Turkey, he stressed that continued support for Ukraine is vitally important.
1: A secure Ukraine means a secure Europe. A sovereign Ukraine with a strong and well-equipped army is the best possible guarantee of European security, and it is therefore in Europe's vital interest to support it.
0: Although the President and Prime Minister do not always see eye to eye on defence spending, under Czech law it is the government, not the President, which moulds the country's defence policy and makes executive decisions. How the Czech delegation will pull together and function in this difficult situation will put their diplomatic skills to the test and indicate their ability to coexist on the home front in the months to come.
2: That was a report by Daniela Lazarova. The European Organization for Nuclear Research in Switzerland, CERN, as it is known, benefits from the presence of a community of over 100 Romanians working in research. More from Lacrimiora Simon from Radio Romania International.
3: Cristina Andrea Alexei is one of the employees, being a PhD student at the CMS experiment, the compact muon solenoid, a general-purpose detector at the particle accelerator. Cristina Andrea Alexe told Radio Romania about the practical applications of the research here.
4: CERN chiar vine de la Consiliul European pentru Recherche Nucleare. Este o asociație europeană.
3: CERN, or CERN, actually comes from French, Conseil Européen de la Recherche Nucléaire, the European Organization for Nuclear Research. It is a European association. It has mainly European members and also associates from non-European countries. It is an international laboratory for fundamental physics research, which ultimately finds applications in society. It has already happened. For example, we use the internet. The World Wide Web platform was invented at CERN, and it was worth it. And other applications that are under development include proton-based cancer therapies, which are less invasive in the sense that they can attack the tumor and do not affect the surrounding healthy tissue, which would be a revolution in therapies like this. So the best place where you can study how to manipulate protons the way you want is the largest proton accelerator. Even though we start the stories from the fundamental part of science, they end with smiles on people's faces, said Cristina Andrea Alexe. We learned from our interlocutor that initially she wanted to be a physician and save lives, so she attended a high school specializing in natural sciences. But over time, she realized that she wanted to do something bigger, to bring a change to society. So after thinking about social sciences, she considered IT. She returned to a passion from her secondary school classes, more

0: precisely physics. Cristina Andreea Alexe is at the microphone with details.
1: În 2018, când am început eu facultatea, era încă accesibil să pot studia în Marea Britanie.
0: In 2018, when I started faculty, it was still affordable to study in the UK, and I studied there. I did a bachelor's and master's degrees, meaning that in 4 years, I wrote only one thesis, the master's degree thesis, and I graduated with a master's degree from the University of Manchester, and then to continue and stay in research. I looked for a PhD student position, and eventually I ended up where I am now, at the best university in Italy. I found out after I was admitted that it was the best. It is the Scuola Normale Superiore di Pisa. I'm doing my PhD research there, working on a data analysis project, data taken from the CMS experiment from CERN. I ended up doing data analysis programming. That's what I do every day, and statistics. Surprisingly, a lot of statistics, Cristina Andreea Alexe told us. How does this change the world? Cristina Andreea Alexe states that the idea of change brought to the world has remained. I feel this best when I come home to Buzău and talk to my students about what I do and think about what skills I have managed to gain, and I hope to convince them too. I consider my contribution to be the fact that I am part of an experiment with a unique mission, the idea of continuing fundamental research. And I am one of the people who have the motivation to get to know what we do not know now. We push humanity's knowledge as far as possible, said Cristina Andreea Alexe. She assured us that physics is not magic. In the scientific world, there is more and more talk about communicating. Communicating with the non-scientific community, normal people, children in school, about what we do. And it is always said that you should not talk as if physics was a magical thing and you were some sort of wizard. I mean, people need to understand what we do. It is the healthiest thing in a society, Cristina Andreea Alexe went on to say. Next, she explained what CMS is.
1: Este vorba de un tunel de 27 de kilometri în circumferință, care se află la 100 de metri sub.
0: It's a tunnel with a 27-kilometer circumference, which is located 100 meters underground between Switzerland and France near the city of Geneva. For it to work, we need a huge team of people. In my experiment alone, we have around 4,000 collaborators, and we need engineers who operate this experiment. We need IT people who operate the servers, who make sure that our data stays there. And in the end, it comes to people like me, the physicists. I am among those who analyze this data and extract the actual information from it, Cristina Andreea Alexe explained. Cristina Andreea Alexe's PhD thesis on the CMS experiment refers to elementary particles that could indicate a new force of nature. For such researchers, limits are not insurmountable. They are merely pretexts for a new discovery.
2: A report by Lacrimiora Simona. Finally, in Europeace today, Ben Pascoe from Radio Slovakia International talks with security expert Brano Tihe about how to prepare your own 72 survival kit in Slovakia.
3: By asking Mr. Tihe, what does it mean to prep for 72 hours? Where did this idea come from?
4: This all came from an EU strategy that was developed, actually agreed a few months back, saying that no matter what happens in a crisis situation around Europe, in every member state, our duty as individuals, as communities, is to help in those crisis situations by not overwhelming the public services and to be ready and ideally self-sustainable for at least 3 days, which is the time that the state usually needs to fix the major issues, etc. So that's why it's a lot of talk about 72 hours

0: meaning 3 days that we're supposed to be self-sufficient and helping each other within the communities rather than relying on state.
1: But this is not like preparing for a zombie apocalypse or for war or something like this. This is more about just everyday preparation. Or even a few months ago in Berlin, they had an ice storm, and it's not end of the world preparation. We're not crazy for doing this, are we?
0: No, absolutely not. And while, of course, the situation in Ukraine and how close the conflict is now helped to actually accelerate the discussion, this is more about issues like blackouts and situations where, you know, communication systems are down for a prolonged period of time, etc. So this is definitely not about zombie apocalypse. This is definitely not about hiding in the woods and building sheds. This is about how to live our life as close to what we're used to within our regular situations when the networks are down.
1: So for me, I see it also as, you know, if there's a blackout or something, I'm going to need toilet paper. So better to have toilet paper than to have to go fight for toilet paper.
0: Exactly. And talking about toilet, because every single discussion always turns to hygiene and toilet, we can start there. It's not necessarily about toilet paper. It's about if you're out of water, then all your toilets are actually non-functioning. So you need to look for other ways to use the toilets. So yeah, these kind of things are what we need to prepare for.
1: And these 72-hour plans, this is something that many governments have been issuing and reminding their citizens and stuff like this. And you guys have come up with a 72-hour plan. And where does this information come from, or how do you decide what's needed?
0: Yeah, so the governments are doing their stuff. Even the Slovak government issued, let's say, brochure that that covers the very basics. We, however, believe that this is not sufficient, and there needs to be a much more work on this. So what we're doing is we're offering general public, if you want to know more, if you actually want to start preparing, we are happy to give you a guidance on how to do this. And the sources are all these plans from other countries. We have countries within EU, like Finland, or countries in the Baltics that are much further down this preparation road. So that's definitely the countries we're looking at and how they think about the preparedness and resilience.
1: And so then what does it mean to be prepared for 72 hours? What does this involve?
0: So basically it's three or four main things. One is and key thing is to have a plan, something which people say, oh, okay, that's easy. But to have that discussion within your family or within your friends, within your community, on if situation develops, then what we going to do is this, and the place we going to go if we need to leave our houses is this, and so the plan is a crucial thing, and the discussion, and that's actually what we start trying to do with this 72-hour project, is to start that discussion within the families, within the communities. So that's one. Second one is food and water. We're definitely not promoting this idea of buying this superfood and storing it for years or whatever. What works, and it has been proven in other countries, is this first in, first out system, where you basically buy things you usually buy, but you just buy a little more. So you have more storage, and then you reuse it as it comes to expiration, and you just replace it with the new ones. So you definitely need to do that. That also includes water. There's a general suggestion that you need to have at least 1.5 liters per person per day. So that regularly means if you buy a six pack of water in the store per person that lives in the family, that's should be sufficient. So that's the second thing, food and beverage. And then the third thing is electricity communication, and that's extremely important. We are relying now on electricity. We cannot do anything without networks. So basically looking at how to solve an issue with lights during the night, you know, by having power banks and flashlights and long-lasting candles, etc. But also a communication. That means ideally a radio that is self-sufficient, meaning old-school radio with the batteries is something that usually is important.
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0: This is news from Poland coming to you from Warsaw. It's Friday, July the 10th. I'm Agnieszka Wielawska. Welcome to our broadcast from the English service, starting with our current affairs section. Coming up in news from Poland today, Poland commemorates the 85th anniversary of the Jedwabne massacre.
1: Jedwabne was the exception, not the rule in occupied Poland, because most Poles were decent, God-fearing people who refused to abandon the moral commandments that distinguish right from wrong.
0: Also in the magazine, NATO to invest billions in strategic pipelines to Poland.
2: I'm happy to announce that allies are taking a historic step to enhance NATO's fuel supply chain, including pipelines towards the eastern part of the alliance.
0: That and more coming up. First, though, a look at the headlines. Poland seeks closer security ties with France. Pfizer's vaccine dispute with Poland hits country's air traffic funding. And a puma at large in northern Poland. Poland is seeking to deepen its partnership with France as the two countries expand cooperation on European security, support for Ukraine and economic ties. Poland's Foreign Minister Radosław Sikorski said on Thursday after talks in Warsaw with his French counterpart Jean-Noël Barrot. During their meeting, Sikorski and Barrot discussed preparations for the second Poland-France summit planned for February, a joint culture season next year, and growing trade and investment between the two countries. Poland is interested in deepening dialogue with France, Sikorski told a news conference. France is Poland's third largest trading partner and fourth largest foreign investor, with French companies employing about 227,000 workers in Poland. Bilateral relations are particularly close since the two countries signed a treaty on enhanced cooperation and friendship in the French city of Nancy last year, and we are very interested in deepening our cooperation and dialogue with France. Sikorski also pointed to the so-called Coalition of the Willing, a group of countries supporting Ukraine, saying it would announce important decisions at a meeting in Paris on Monday. French President Emmanuel Macron announced the meeting during the NATO summit in Ankara on Wednesday. Jean-Noël Barrot, who was a guest of honour at Poland's annual conference of ambassadors, said Europe must respond to growing instability and violence in international affairs.

by strengthening its strategic autonomy while remaining committed to democratic values. He said strategic autonomy was essential to protect Europe from the rivalry between global powers and argued that Poland and France share a special responsibility for strengthening Europe's security architecture. A European air body has frozen payments owed to Poland's air navigation agency after Pfizer moved to enforce a Belgian court ruling against Warsaw over unused COVID vaccines. The case stems from a 2021 vaccine contract signed between the European Commission and Pfizer on behalf of EU member states. Poland later refused to accept further deliveries, citing the changing course of the pandemic, the war in Ukraine, and pressure on public finances. Poland's Air Navigation Services Agency said it was informed on July the 1st that Eurocontrol had blocked route payments owed to it, fees paid by airlines for flying through Polish airspace. The agency said the freeze followed an April 2026 Belgian court ruling in Pfizer's case against Poland and added that it was not involved in the vaccine dispute and that the case has nothing to do with its work. The blocked route charges are critical because they make up more than 80% of the agency's revenue and are its main source of funding. Marcin Hadaj, the agency's spokesperson, said it is preparing a formal objection and working with Polish state authorities to have the funds released, while also coordinating with national institutions to secure money for the uninterrupted provision of air navigation services. He also added that flights would continue without interruption. Nothing has changed in practice. Air services would continue without interruption and there is no risk of layoffs. Everything continues on a regular daily basis. Pfizer sued Poland in 2023 after Warsaw refused further vaccine deliveries, agreed under the EU framework contract. In April this year, a Brussels court ruled that Poland must accept around 64 million COVID-19 vaccine doses from Pfizer and pay 5,644 billion zloty, some 1.3 billion euro, plus about around 39 million euro in legal and procedural costs. Residents of a small Polish town have been told to avoid nearby forests after a suspected mountain lion was spotted prowling through the area. Officials in Polanów, in the north of Poland, have said that an exotic feline predator, most likely a puma, had been spotted and that urgent action was being taken to find and capture the animal. It added that anyone who came across the predator should exercise extreme caution, move away and provide urgent information to authorities. The mountain lion was first spotted by a hunter earlier this week, who reportedly fired a warning shot in an attempt to scare the animal away after it failed to react to his shouts. State forester Maciej Wiórek told Polish radio that the man first noticed it when he was going hunting while it was still light. He made noise, shouted for the animal to leave, but it did not react. Now, added Wiórek, the predator has approached closer to inhabited areas. We've received an alarming call in the morning that the animal is wandering near households. We have directed all our services there. Also, drones are patrolling the area with thermovisual cameras. The crisis management team in the region continues its efforts to locate and capture the predator. A week-long series of free outdoor Shakespeare performances opened in Warsaw this week as part of the International Shakespeare in the Park project. The season features 12 performances of the Comedy of Errors on the grounds of the Royal Palace in the city's southern Wilanów district, followed by a 12-performance run of Twelfth Night, which premiered last year. Both productions are directed by Canadian actor and director John Weisgerberger, who lives in Poland. He first encountered the Shakespeare in the Park initiative in Canada in 1983, an experience he said inspired him to bring the concept

0: to Poland. After settling in Warsaw more than a decade ago, he directed comedies for two Warsaw theatre companies and taught acting Shakespeare in English at the Warsaw Drama Academy. We aim to bring Shakespeare's timeless stories to Polish audiences in the Polish language free of charge so that everyone, friends, families and especially children, can discover that same sense of wonder and connection that first moved me, Weisgerber said in a statement. And you're tuned to Warsaw. This is our weekday current affairs magazine. I'm Agnieszka Bielawska, your host. Poland is marking the 85th anniversary of the Jedwabne massacre with a remembrance ceremony attended by government officials and Jewish community leaders. The tragedy sparked a major nationwide debate on Polish conduct during World War II. More from Piotr Urbaniak.
1: Poland marks the 85th anniversary of the Jedwabne massacre on Friday. The remembrance ceremony, organized by the Jewish community of Warsaw and Chief Rabbi Michael Szudryk, featured a joint prayer and the laying of flowers in honor of the victims. Jedwabne, a town in central Poland, remained under Soviet occupation from September 1939 to June 1941. German forces entered on June 23rd, one day after the German-Soviet war began, and received a warm welcome from local residents. The unit moved east soon after, leaving the town under the authority of the German gendarmerie. Research by the Polish Institute of National Remembrance states that on July 10, 1941, a group of Poles acting at the instigation of Nazi occupiers killed at least 340 Jews. Most of them, women, men and children, were forced into a barn and burned alive. German oversight created an atmosphere of approval, encouragement and impunity. The massacre formed a part of a broader campaign to eliminate Jewish communities in territories seized after the attack on the USSR. Similar crimes occurred days earlier in nearby towns. Massacre survivor Anna Wondołowska described the events in an interview with Polish radio. I could smell the corpses. I watched Germans round up Poles to point out where the Jews were hiding. Then the Germans opened fire. The Poles were forced to throw the Jews into the flames. Knowing if they hesitated, they would be shot next. The first official commemoration took place in 1961 with the placement of a boulder at the site. Its inscription attributed the crime to the Gestapo and Nazi gendarmerie and listed 1,600 victims. In 2000, Jan Tomasz Gross repeated that figure in his book Neighbors, based on a survivor's testimony. The book argued that Poles carried out the killings, sparking a major debate about Polish behavior towards Jews under German occupation. The nationwide discussion led the Institute of National Remembrance to open an investigation. Speaking with Polish radio, lead prosecutor Radosław Ignatiew shared a summary of his findings. The crime was committed by at least 40 Polish men from Jedwabne and the neighboring area. It is understood that they actively participated in a massacre armed with sticks, iron bars and other makeshift weapons. Following the investigation, a new monument replaced the earlier one, this time without reference to the perpetrator's nationality. A cemetery for the victims was created and the then president of Poland, Aleksander Kwaśniewski, issued an official apology. US ambassador to Poland, Tom Rose, spoke with Polish radio about the broader context of the massacre.
2: In fact, thousands of Poles died trying to help them. Jedwabne was the exception, not the rule in occupied Poland, because most Poles were decent, God-fearing people who refused to abandon the moral commandments that distinguish right from wrong. Today, we remember the victims of Jedwabne and honor the thousands of Poles who risked and often gave their lives to help Polish Jews. Together, they tell a fuller truth, and with it, I think, comes hope for the future.
1: Friday's ceremony included representatives of the Polish government. Speaker of Parliament Włodzimierz Czarzasty and Senate Marshal Małgorzata Kidawa-Błońska attended. President Karol Nawrocki was represented by Presidential Secretary of State Wojciech Kolarski. For news from Poland, I'm Piotr Urbaniak.

0: You're listening to news from Poland coming your way from Warsaw, still to come in the magazine. Poland's hearing specialists prepare a humanitarian mission to Cameroon.
1: In the villages where the children come from, it's believed that deafness is the result of witchcraft. A search for the person responsible for the curse is usually then launched. Such children are hidden in homes and forced into slave labor.
0: And International Olympic Committee clears way for Russian athletes ahead of 2028 Olympics.
2: And I think as a natural athlete, it's something what I can say, okay, I agree with that.
0: First though, NATO said it will invest billions of euros to ready its fuel supply system for a conflict by extending its existing pipeline system towards the alliance's eastern flank, including Poland. Michał Owczarek has the details.
3: Following the NATO summit in Ankara, Secretary General Mark Rutte announced one of the most significant decisions for the security of Poland and the eastern flank, addressing what military officials see as one of the biggest challenges in the event of a conflict with Russia.
4: I'm happy to announce that allies are taking a historic step to enhance NATO's fuel supply chain, to ensure our forces have the energy supplies they need for warfighting readiness. While allies continue to finalize the details, we know that this 27 billion euro investment will modernize our existing fuel storage and distribution infrastructure and support new facilities, including pipelines towards the eastern part of the alliance.
3: Senior NATO military officials have long called for an extension of the alliance's Cold War-era fuel pipeline network hundreds of kilometers eastward towards Poland and the three Baltic states, with further extensions toward Finland in the north and Romania in the southeast. However, speaking to reporters at the summit, German Chancellor Friedrich Merz said that the issue had played a role on the sidelines, but there was no final decision yet and the discussions were ongoing. Tellingly, while Rutte was announcing the project, he did not specify where the money would come from or what exactly it would be spent on. Speaking to Polish radio, defense analyst Marek Świerczyński pointed out that political commitments must now be turned into concrete decisions and investment. The project's estimated cost of 27 billion euro is money that still has to be secured. NATO simply does not have a budget of that size at its disposal. So while Poland welcomes the political green light that has been given, it's important to realize that it will still be many years before this project becomes a reality. The 10,000-kilometer pipeline, buried 80 centimeters underground, currently spans 12 countries but ends in western Germany. It was originally built to serve primarily Western air forces in a conflict with the then Soviet Union. In wartime, air forces are expected to account for as much as 85% of total military fuel consumption, according to a report by the Polish Center for Eastern Studies think tank. For many months now, Warsaw has been lobbying for the pipeline network to be extended. President Karol Nawrocki pushed for the move as he arrived at the NATO summit in Ankara on Wednesday. Certain issues have remained unresolved across NATO for decades, and so I will continue to push for the extension into Central Europe and Poland of the pipeline network, which currently ends at the former East-West German border. The dual-use potential of this infrastructure would also help strengthen the security of NATO's entire eastern flank. Extending the network would also help address shortfalls in storage capacity, as the fuel inside the pipeline is additional to fuel held in storage tanks. If implemented, the pipeline extension might become one of Europe's biggest infrastructure projects. Reporting for News from Poland, I'm Michał Owczarek.

0: This is News from Poland, our Monday through Friday Current Affairs magazine. Next, two hearing care specialists from the western city of Poznań are preparing for a humanitarian mission to Cameroon, where they will provide hearing tests and fit hearing aids for children and adults with little or no access to medical care. Ahead of the September departure, the organisers have launched a campaign to collect used but fully functional hearing aids that can be given a second life in the African country. Ada Janiszewska has this report.
1: The humanitarian and scientific initiative titled Hearing Care Professional for the World is organized by the For the World Association and the Department of Hearing Prosthetics at Poznan University of Medical Sciences. The two specialists will spend 3 weeks in Cameroon carrying out hearing diagnostics, fitting hearing aids free of charge, and training local healthcare workers, as explained by the president of the association, Justyna Janiec-Polczewska. Hearing aids are extremely rare in Cameroon. Only the wealthiest can afford such equipment. The first stage of the mission will focus on helping deaf and hard of hearing children at a specialist school in Bertua. The school was established with the support of Polish missionary Ewa Gawin and is one of the few institutions of its kind in the region. It offers children vocational education and teaches sign language, giving them opportunities that are otherwise extremely limited. According to Justyna Janiec-Polczewska from the For the World Association, hearing impairment in Cameroon offer results in severe social exclusion. In the villages where the children come from, it's believed that deafness is the result of witchcraft. A search for the person responsible for the curse is usually then launched. Such children are hidden in homes and forced into slave labor. Although the school provides some educational support, many students still lack hearing aids, which remain luxury items beyond the reach of most families. Dr. Maciej Stejler from Poznan University of Medical Sciences, who is involved in the project, said the mission will also help identify the causes of hearing loss among children and provide much-needed treatment where specialist care is virtually unavailable. Statistics indicate that hearing loss is less prevalent in the ethnic group. We select locations with a higher concentration of deaf individuals to ensure we can connect with them easily rather than having to search for them when we arrive. In many cases, deafness results from limited access to medical care and inadequate hygiene. The second phase of the mission will take place in Yaoundé, the capital of Cameroon. The Polish specialist will set up a temporary hearing clinic at the mission run by Polish missionary sister Kolbena Frąckiewicz. The clinic will be open to anyone experiencing hearing problems regardless of age. Professor Dorota Hojan-Jezierska from Poznan University of Medical Sciences said that every patient, especially children, will first undergo comprehensive hearing examinations before any hearing aid is fitted. We begin with diagnostics, then fitting and selecting hearing aids, later staff training, and more recently we are equipping the team with diagnostic equipment. The team will travel with medical equipment worth approximately 117,000 euros, including advanced diagnostic devices and hearing aids. Working conditions are expected to be challenging due to the extreme heat, tropical humidity, and frequent power outages. That's why, to support the mission, organizers are asking members of the public to donate used behind-the-ear hearing aids that are still in working condition. Meanwhile, humanitarian aid from Poznań is also on its way to Cameroon. The Poznań-based Redemptoris Missio Foundation is preparing to send 18 tons of supplies by sea. The shipment includes medical equipment, dressings, hygiene products, and other essential supplies. According to the foundation president, Mateusz Kofta, the aid was made possible thanks to donations from individuals, schools, and hospitals across Poznań. Ultrasound machines, hospital beds, wheelchairs, and small rehabilitation equipment were all items that were needed. We respond to the specific needs of missionaries. Together, the hearing mission and the humanitarian shipment represent another example of Poland's growing commitment to providing healthcare access in underserved communities around the world. For News from Poland, Ada Janiszewska.

0: finally in the magazine today. The International Olympic Committee last week lifted its suspension of the Russian Olympic Committee, implemented after the ROC had recognized regional sports organizations in occupied areas of Ukraine. The suspension had been in place since 2023. Danuta Isler has more.
1: IOC officials said the ROC no longer includes those organizations. It also ended its recommendation that Russians compete only as neutral athletes. IOC President Kirsty Coventry said, "We wanted to ensure all athletes have the possibility to compete at the Olympic Games and not be held responsible for their government's actions." The IOC said the move is provisional and it will continue to closely monitor the Russian Olympic Committee as well as take further steps if necessary. As could have been expected, Russian sports minister Mikhail Dekhtyraev welcomed the decision, saying this paves the way for federations across all sports to bring national teams back to international competitions. He added that Russia will work to restore the flag and anthem at the Games. The IOC said it has yet to decide on that. Ukraine's foreign ministry and youth and sports ministry, meanwhile, condemned the move in a joint statement. They said it sends a deeply concerning signal to the international community. They also urged host countries to uphold the ban on Russian state symbols. And to find out more, I spoke to Otilia Jędrzejczak, former Olympic swimmer in charge of Poland's aquatics.
2: You were one of the former athletes or sports personalities who were very vocal about forbidding Russian, Belarusian athletes from coming to Lublin to compete and generally competing, right? I think this is a controversial issue or...
3: Actually, no. From the point of view of Poland, we are really opposite on that situation because we are really close on the war.
2: Yes.
3: And we feel it before the Lublin, when the Lublin is 100 kilometers from the border of the Ukraine, when there are a lot of refugees is in Lublin. I cannot risk safety of this competition. That's why I was really strict on the situation. I totally understand also the position of my Water Aquatics Federation when they are saying there is a lot of wars in the world.
2: Yes.
3: There's not only one war which is already going.
2: Yes.
3: That's why we shouldn't punish the athletes on that. And
2: so as a former athlete, do you think it's a punishment?
3: I think it isn't a punishment, but we have to... It isn't a punishment for the athletes which are involved in war. Because we in Russia, there's a lot of athletes which are in the army and they are involved in war. That's why it isn't. But for those athletes which are not involved in war and they try to do it a lot as they can try to be the best thing in the possibility on they can, right? That could be a little. But
2: what about neutral flag? Is it some kind of a solution?
3: I think the neutral flag is a solution. That's why the World Aquatics they gave them a possibility to swim, but as a natural athlete. And I think as a natural athlete, it's something what I can say, okay, I agree with that. But with the flag, I will not be.
2: Otilia Jędrzejczak, thank you very much.
3: Thank you so much.
0: Danuta Isler was talking to Otilia Jędrzejczak, Olympic champion in swimming and president of the Polish Aquatics Federation. And that brought us to the end of this edition of our News from Poland Current Affairs magazine, but do stay with us for more. Find us also on the web on the pages of Polish Radio's external service, and for more listening or reading go to polskieradio.pl/395. Your host was Agnieszka Bielawska. Stay tuned.

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High Note, a subjective review of the music scene in Poland with Elżbieta Krajewska. 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

Welcome to Offside, the program in which we talk about sports while listening to music. I'm Danuta Isler, the host of The Future, in which we talk about winners, losers, Olympic sports, as well as unusual and less common disciplines, all while checking out various Polish music releases. Join me in Offside, premiered every

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0: Hello and welcome to Balance, a program to bring you the two sides of the coin in business and the economy here in Poland. This is a show where money talks, hosted by me, Danuta Isler. In this edition, a conference in Warsaw has marked 1 year since Sławomir Uznański-Wiśniewski became the second Pole to travel to space, joining the Axiom 4 mission to the International Space Station aboard a SpaceX Dragon spacecraft. The mission stemmed from an agreement between Poland's Ministry of Development and Technology as well as the European Space Agency with the support from the Polish Space Agency, or POLSA. During the 20-day mission, Sławomir carried out 13 scientific experiments as part of Poland's IGNIS Science and Technology project. The country's participation in the mission cost nearly 290 million Polish zloty, or around 68 million euros or 77 million US dollars at that time. But, as professionals at the conference told me, its impact on Poland's space sector was considerable.
1: Ignition sequence start. 6, 5, 4, 3.
2: There's the fire.
1: 2, 1, 0.
3: Talking during a conference devoted to 1 year after, so a sum up of what has been achieved as a result of your mission.
4: The ecosystem in Poland that we have today is something completely different that we had a couple of years back. When I was selected in Poland, society didn't know we build space technologies. We have our address in space now, aboard the International Space Station. So this is one. We have a very wide discussion what to do, but we know how critical and important the build-up of technologies are for Poland, for Polish economy of the future. I think there is a tremendous impact on the education system, academia, on general public, and what is really important on decision makers to be able to ask more ambitious questions and build technologies of the future also in the country, in Poland, for our technology autonomy and sovereignty in the future years.
3: Sławomir Uznański-Wiśniewski, thank you very much.
4: Thank you.
5: My name is Grzegorz Rochna. I'm the Global Affairs Director in Cryotech Instruments Company, producing satellites. For 4 years, I was the head of Polish Space Agency. And this was the time when we prepared the flight of our astronauts to the International Space Station.
3: And we're talking on the first anniversary of that flight. Can we say that the IGNIS mission brought this, this, and this? I'm pointing three fingers, but maybe I should point out 10.
5: Yeah, I think we need more fingers indeed. First of all, we have an astronaut in space. I mean, this is our second astronaut for almost

0: 50 years when first cosmonauts, as we call him at that time, Mirosław Hermaszewski, went to space. This time was 2 weeks long mission with experiments from technology, biology, medical experiments, very important. And the result of this is that we have learned how to make research in space, how to use International Space Station to develop new technologies, which will be used by us in some years from now. That's one aspect.
1: The second money one, not wasted.
0: Not at all. There is very big gain of money because thanks to the mission, it was possible to raise awareness of our society, but also our decision makers, that the space is not just a romantic place for dreams.
1: Somewhere up there with stars.
0: About
1: and
0: stars, right. But this is the place crucial for our economy. Satellites in orbit is an infrastructure necessary for modern economy, as necessary as highways or internet fibers or airports. Thanks to that, Poland increased very significantly our contribution to the European Space Agency. Last year, Poland declared more than 700 million euro, which gave us a decent position among the ESA member states. The third result is we have a lot of interest among students, among high school students, among children, and we really want to profit on that because our space sector is growing very fast. We have more than 500 space companies in Poland. In total, they have 15,000 employees already.
1: Is that a lot for a 38 million nation?
0: Well, it is a lot. If you remember that our serious involvement in space started in 2012, when Poland joined the European Space Agency and first two Polish satellites went to orbit. But this is just the beginning, and all the companies complain that the main barrier for they grow is the lack of people. We have to now use this Slavoj effect, we call it, to engage young people to plan their career in space. But nowadays, we need not only astronomers, not only physicists, not only even engineers. We need finance managers. We need even the people who are experts in biotechnology because of those experiments in orbit. And even people designing suits because, you know, when Axiom Space got a contract from NASA to design space suits for astronauts landing on the moon, they signed agreement with Prada. So whatever you do, it is needed for future spaceflight.
1: One thing that is the most crucial from your perspective for you after that mission, is it a name, is it Kerouac is in space, is it a photo, is it an achievement, is it one of the 13 experiments, is it this or that? Is there one thing?
0: One thing I would say that 5 years ago, when I got the position of the head of the Polish Space Agency, decision makers were not interested in space. Even if one started to talk about it in public, the others were laughing that he's talking about, you know, little green people from Mars, right? Now, politicians are fighting each other who will rule the space. So I think this is also one of the biggest achievements of this mission.
2: My name is Dr. Aleksandra Bukala, and I am a mission manager for the IGNIS mission to ISS.
1: Of course, when we say IGNIS, everybody says Slavoj, but there were many people involved from various aspects and industries. Can we put a number, like how many people were behind Slavoj?
2: I counted 500 people altogether. Slavoj even mentioned 1,000, and he's right, because that's 500 was only from Poland and the European Space Agency. But then when I count also the people in SpaceX, in Axiom, and other countries in India and in Hungary who also worked on Polish experiments, then this number might grow far beyond 1,000.
1: What was the most challenging while putting this mission together and leading it to completion, to that moment at 8:31 a.m. on 25th of June 25?
2: There were so many challenges. The main one for me was that we were doing this for the first time, and I didn't have anyone to ask for advice. I had to discover that all by myself.
1: It was probably nerve-wracking those days, 20 days when he was up and you were down here.
2: It was exhausting, and exhausting beyond the definition of exhaust.
1: Coming back to numbers, can we say what happened afterwards? Like, I don't know, that many companies got that many contracts or something, or it's too early?
2: For sure this mission changed the way that Poland is perceived in the space community in Europe. Before that mission, we were seen as a newcomer, as a small country with white birds on the streets that know nothing about space. Now, only a year later, when

0: They saw that this, in their opinion, inexperienced Polish space sector were able to prepare and successfully send 13 experiments. When we had such a big success with operating this mission, today I would say that we are equal partner at the table. Also, we are of high interest from big companies in Europe, in United States, in Japan, Middle East, India. I believe it already has a very measurable economical impact on Poland.
1: And the Ministry of Technology and Development is working on new space strategy for the country.
0: Yes, because the current strategy is quite outdated. It will be announced publicly for consultations in autumn, and we are very much looking forward to that.
1: And we know that the European Space Agency wants to place its center here in Poland. Several places, I think Warsaw among them, are running to obviously host it.
0: This is another effect and an element of appreciation. Now we have, I think, 7 different cities competing for that are really keen on having that center. So they are very active in the application. This center will be focused most probably on dual use technologies and how space technologies can help in security and safety of the societies.
2: I was talking to Polish astronaut Sławosz Uznański-Wiśniewski, as well as Professor Grzegorz Wrochna, former head of the Polish Space Agency Polsa, and Dr. Aleksandra Bukała, former head of Poland's IGNIS mission. That's all in this week's edition of Balance. I'm Danuta Esler. Thanks for listening.

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1: What's up?
2: What's up?
3: What's up? What's up? I'm Sławek Szewc. 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
0: What's up?
1: What's up?
2: What's up?
3: What's up?
0: What's up?
4: You're tuned to Polish Radio, broadcasting from Warsaw. I'm Danuta Esler, welcoming you to this week's edition of Focus, a look at the culture and arts scene here in Poland. In a program, Stefania Gander was born in South Tyrol to a French mother and Italian father. Growing up in a bilingual region where shifting between languages and perspectives comes naturally. As a founder and CEO of Gander Books, she has built a young publishing house with international ambition and a clear editorial identity. Her debut novel, Maybe I'm Not God, Cat Chronicles, became one of the most notable independent breakthroughs of recent years, reaching the Amazon top 100 in several countries across Europe and North America. Its Polish version was published by Znak Publishing House and hit the bookstores a few weeks ago.

0: your debut book, Maybe I'm Not God, Cat Chronicles, self-published, has just appeared in Polish, in Poland, for Polish readers. This is a book that has already been published in other foreign languages. Now, this is your debut book, and you're saying that you have a publishing house. So does that mean that you were publishing others' books before you decided to publish yours?
1: Yes, that is. I have a really small publishing house in Italy. It was at least a small publishing house in Italy, in South Tyrol, so in the very extreme north of Italy. And yes, I published other books, and I still publish other books from other authors. And 2024, I decided to write my own book, because I'm a really

0: big cat lover. I was living at the time with four cats in the house, and I wrote this book, and then everything changed.
1: But by the same token, we know that cats are, I don't know if they are popular in books, in literature, but they do

0: have this kind of cat literature, which I really fall in love with. You're right, there are a lot of books about cats, but in my opinion, something felt. I don't know how to explain it, but I think that cats are more complicated than they were described in these kind of books. And that's ironical, but we describe them as our lords. We are the slaves. And okay, that's funny. I like it for a certain moment, but cats are much more than this. And I thought I wanted to describe one of the greatest love stories that you can have in your life. And that's the love story that happens between human and cats. It's a different kind of love, of course. And I wanted to try to describe this different love. And so I thought, how can I do this? And I thought that maybe the best thing was to try to let the cat tell the story.
1: Very courageous of you, because they are very mysterious creatures. I never know what my cat thinks, other than feed me.
0: That was actually the deal, because I also didn't know exactly what, I still don't know, of course, what cats really think, even because cats are really very different one from the other. But I thought it was, so I decided to build this cat, which I'm not going to pronounce it in Polish. Its name changes in the different languages because I wanted the name to be something very close to the people who was reading the book. And I tried to let him not tell us what happened around him, but just his thoughts. It was very difficult because he didn't need to describe anything. And in the book, there was anything described, not the people, not the house, not anything. And I wanted something that, in my opinion, should be ironic, sarcastic, should be a bit funny, but love story with a cat. It's a love story that we can have for, let's say, 10 up to 20, 22 years, maybe, and it comes to an end. And I think that the end of a love story, it's maybe the moment in which the love shows itself more than in other situations. It's very hard sometimes, but I hope I achieved my goal.
1: Just to clarify, this is not a book for children. I mean,
0: no,
1: this
0: it,
1: is
0: it was not meant for children.
1: Regular book.
0: Yes, it's a regular book. I have to say that I know that many children read it, and I remember I had a mail from an 11 years old girl, and she told me that was the best book she ever read, and so but it was not meant to be a child book.

0: I think it kind of gives us a little bit of insight into the cat's head, which all cat owners would like to have. So you knew, knowing the position of cat in world literature, that you were taking a risk by writing this book. And yet you decided to go for it.
1: Yes, I perfectly knew it was a big, big risk. I knew that if the people would be able to identify themselves in the book, if people would think that what happens in the book happens in their house, then it could have been a success. If not, that would have been a book of maybe 100 copy sales and then forgotten.
0: So you self-published it. So the first edition was how many copies? How did you distribute them?
1: 200. I have this small publishing house, so it was published through actually a publishing house, which was mine, but we had the first edition was 200 copies. And we distributed it like a small publishing company and through Amazon. And that began to become big and bigger and bigger. And then we had last publishing of the Italian version, which is the original version, was 14,000. And yes, it became something with a proportion which I could never imagine.
0: At which point did you realize that this is going to be something big?
1: There are different moments. The first moment was in August 2024. The book went into the top 100 in Italy. And then we had the French translation. I translated it in French because my mother tongue is French. And the French edition started to sell very, very much. And we went through Christmas and both books were in the top 100.
0: Perfect timing. Christmas gifts, huh?
1: Perfect timing, yes, exactly. Then here we start, okay, well, let's try to do this also in English. So 2025 was in March the time for releasing the English.

0: And September, the Spanish and the German version became something absolutely incredible. It was like selling 500 books per day. That's enormous. And we are now at 150,000 and more. I don't know how much the Polish version is performing because we have this through Snack. We have, of course, also a big publishing house who asked to buy the book, even Italian. And we had to decide what to do because it was not an easy moment for me because from one side, as an author, there were very interesting contracts also. As an author, it would be very nice to have a big publishing house publishing your book. On the other side, I thought I created this small publishing house with my brother. We are having a lot of fun, and selling the right in Italy meant to break our dream.
1: Yes, you would probably give control over your baby, so to speak.
0: Yes, but also because now the publishing house, of course, is growing in Italy. We are now in much bigger than 2 years ago. And so I said no. And then we get always more requests. So we had a request for the Audible books from Audible from the United States, and then we sell them. We are now managing some requests of rights from Taiwan, from Turkey, and then it arrived the proposal from Snack. We were already...
1: Which is a Polish publishing house.
0: Yes, it's a Polish publishing house. It's a big one. And then we decided to sell the rights. We already had the translation because we were ready to start on the Polish market with Amazon, but we gave them the translation. They accepted it and they said it was a good one. And so let's see if this is a new life for the book in the rest of the world.
1: I think it is. There are many cat lovers in Poland, and it just seems that this animal somehow speaks to us more than other animals. Dogs were in books, dogs were in films, but I think with a cat, it's a different sensibility. So from the international reception of the book, I mean, the book is beautifully published, obviously, as well, but what do you think speaks to or resonates with the international audience? I mean, there are various cats in the world, just like there are various people in the world.
0: I think the fact is what I said before. People feel that what happens in book happens to them. That was the small secret. It's actually, I don't think it's a big secret. It's just the way it went. Because when I see comments through the world, they are very similar. And maybe many people understood that looking at us, us as human, with other eyes, like the eyes of the cat that allows us to smile a bit about our habitats, about the way we manage the daily things. So probably this one. And yes, you told it before, cats are very present in the literature material. I mean, even bigger author spoke about their cats, while dogs are much more in movies, for instance. It's very hard to have a cat in a movie just because of its way to be. And I think it's very short. I wanted to have a book which could give people a lot of emotions and not that much time. It wasn't that easy. I had 40 pages more. I thought, no, I don't have to put these 40 pages inside.
1: And how long did it actually take you to write the book?
0: I write in a very particular way. So the first things was I had everything in my head. So when I decided to write, I noticed some things on paper just with the pen. And when I decided to write, it was actually very fast. I had everything in my head and 1 month.

0: You mentioned your French mother, right?
1: Yes.
0: But we also know that you have some Polish roots down the line.
1: Yes, I have them because my grandmother, so the mother of my mother, was Polish. She was born in Poland in 1901 or 1902, I'm not that sure from the records. And she went in France after World War I. There was a big migration from Poland to France in that period. But unfortunately, I don't know anything more. I know she was born in a small village. But I know there were many villages because I tried to see if I could go back to my Polish origins, but there were kind of 14 different villages with this name and many have changed. So they are not, they have put them together. Some are even not more in Poland. There are some in Ukraine. And so it was very hard. My grandmother at the end.

0: of her life, she forgot completely to speak French, and she only spoke Polish. I remember this.
1: Oh.
0: Yes, you know, with Alzheimer's. And so she went back, and I know a fantastic story about her. And she had to run away because she fell in love with a man who was much more rich than her, who came visiting her with his horse, but the family didn't want them to be together, and then she decided to go away. I know one of her sister, or her sister, I don't know how many she has, went to the United States in the same period. I know her name was Colt or something like that, as it's written in France, but unfortunately I don't know exactly where she came from. Dabrowica is the name of the small village. Sorry for the pronunciation, really.
1: No worries, you sounded good. So, Stefania, one more thing I want you to tell me. You mentioned that you have this little self-publishing publishing house with your brother. So,
0: yes.
1: This must be a very challenging job in this day and age when I think fewer and fewer people read books. Why would you want to publish books if there is less and less audience for them, even though they may be about wonderful cats that we love?
0: Because I love cats. I also love books. I love literature. And especially I think that reading, that instruction, that culture is the only way, or one of the only ways, that we have for growing a bit as human beings. I try with my very small publishing house to offer to people books which gives a moment of wellness, but also a moment for thinking. And yes, I know it's a deal. I know people read less and less, but it's important to have books. It's important for us. It's important for our culture. It's important for growing. And it's important not only for us as human beings, but even as persons. So reading a book allows you to make a journey, to make different journey. If you read 10 books in a year, you make 10 different journeys without going away from your house. And I think it's very important. So, of course, you told it. It's a very difficult job, but it's very passionate. And I love this job maybe more than writing, actually.
1: So it's quite unbelievable that your debut won the hearts of so many, so much audience internationally. So what's next? Is it going to be Maybe I'm Not God, Cat Chronicles 2? Or something related?
0: Not exactly. My new book will be published on 28th of October in Italian. First, so we are now finishing. The title is in Italian, but I can tell you in English it sounds something like Books, Cats, and Other Necessary Things.
1: All right. So it looks like you will already have your audience.
0: Yeah, and I think it can be maybe a bit bigger. It's a bit a different cat. The cats are not talking in this book, but books are doing it.
1: So let's be looking forward to part two. Like I said, I know that part one has already won many hearts in Poland. And as soon as I realized that it's a, so to speak, cat book, and I'm a cat person, there was no question. Thank you very much for this interview, Stefania. Hopefully we'll see more of your books in Polish too. It also gives us hope that there are people like you, small publishing houses, but doing something like you said, so that we can go on those journeys. I think it's wonderful.
0: Excellent. Thank you so much. Thank you, Danuta. See you soon.
1: Thank you, Stefania.
0: Talk to you soon. Ciao, ciao.
1: Ciao, ciao.

was talking to Stefania Gander, founder and CEO of Gander Books and the author of Maybe I'm Not God, Cat Chronicles, which has just hit Polish bookstores. That's all in this week's edition of Focus. I'm Danuta Isler. 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
1: You're tuned to Polish Radio, broadcasting from Warsaw. Welcome to Q&A, a show in which we take a look at the news, views, trends and phenomena in Polish and global society. I'm Danuta Esler. Welcome to the show. In this edition, Turkey, which has already hosted NATO summits twice in 2004 and 2026, currently balances a complex relationship between its Western allies and Moscow, operating as a functional, indispensable NATO member while maintaining significant economic and energy ties with Russia. This balancing act has evolved as Ankara has quietly realigned towards the West in response to Western sanctions. While Turkey has refused to join formal Western sanctions against Moscow, it has adjusted policies to avoid secondary sanctions. Turkish banks have moved to close Russian corporate accounts and suspend certain payment processes, while Ankara has restricted exports of specific Western-origin goods that could be utilized by the Russian military. Turkey joined NATO in 1952 and is currently the only alliance member which is not on Russia's unfriendly countries list. Its decision to strengthen ties with Russia has raised concerns within the NATO alliance. How about regular people in Turkey?
2: Lecine Dil Öste. I work at Yıldız Technical University as a professor of political science and international relations. I'm also affiliated with the Center of Middle Eastern Studies at the University of Arizona.
1: Turkey again hosting NATO summit, a very important event, not only for the region, but for the whole alliance. Turkey, I think, has been described as a more and more important member of NATO, even in view of how it handled the situation post-Soviet invasion of Ukraine, right? When it was helping Ukraine, although opposing sanctions.
2: You mean Russian Federation?
1: Yes. So let me start with this. Do you think Turkey is excited? I don't know, for lack of a better word, that is, again, the NATO member states, the heads come and talk about the alliance in Ankara.
2: I think a NATO summit in Ankara will be a very important development for Turkish foreign policy and the NATO alliance in general. So if you look at Turkey-NATO relations over the last decade, we can definitely argue the relationship has not always been good. The Syrian civil war played a very important role in the deterioration of these relations. First of all, NATO allies kind of installed Patriot missiles in southeastern part of Turkey, but then of course Turkey switched sides. Previously it was allied with the US on the Syria question, but then the Kurdish question came up. The Kurdish groups declared sort of independence in northeastern part of Turkey, and then Turkey kind of wanted to mobilize its allies to take action against this Kurdish question, because as we all know, Turkey has been fighting the PKK since 2018, and there were of course ceasefires and renewal of war. So after Turkey kind of took matters in its own hands and enacted unilateral measures, then it fell out with most of its NATO allies. I mean, some of NATO allies pulled out patriotic missiles, and then it kind of generated insecurities within Turkey. Then Turkey purchased Russia

0: as 400, then of course the United States was completely against that. It imposed sanctions against Turkey and it froze the selling of F-35, which Turkey saw as essential. So this and longest foreign policy issue, the authoritarian turn of Turkey, played a role in the deterioration of relations. But I think we can say that the things have changed over the last years. The Russia-Ukraine war was instrumental in this change because Turkey kind of adopted an active foreign policy and engaged in talks in both sides. Apart from that, the Syrian civil war sort of ended and Ahmet Şara came to power, which Turkey kind of regards as an ally. So I think Western countries and NATO in particular need Turkey, and Turkey has become a more important actor in its nearby geography.
1: If we went out to the streets of not even Ankara but smaller towns and ask Turkish citizens, how do you feel about NATO? Do you feel safer because of Turkey's membership in NATO, or do you feel more threatened? Do you think the US president is doing more harm than good? I mean, what would they say?
0: Last week I was in Izmir for a conference and I saw brochures and posters against NATO. Actually, some leftist groups oppose NATO, but if you look at the mainstream public, I think they're kind of neutral against NATO. I mean, it's not seen as a major issue. In the 1990s and after the JDP came into power in 2002, the EU was a major topic for Turkish public. I mean, some Turkish people were very enthusiastic about EU membership. But I can say that apart from certain leftist groups, NATO membership is not a big topic for mainstream Turkish public.
1: How about President Donald Trump and his, shall we say, inconsistency? I mean, many of the things he says cause quite a lot of commotion within the European Union members. Is Turkey maybe looking also in the direction of the US, like, oh, what next?
0: We can say that Trump's stance is strategically calculated because Trump uses unpredictability to kind of get fast solutions. So it kind of wants to present himself as an unpredictable person who can change his mind anytime in order to kind of force his allies or opponents to kind of take an immediate action. What I can say is that right now, Turkey does not see the United States as a rival or as a threat, especially after Ahmet Şara came to power. Trump has been praising Erdogan. Right now, they enjoy good relations. Of course, there is a kind of practicality involved. There is a kind of conditionality involved. But there is a tendency that Trump treats his European allies in a bad manner. I mean, he's using unpredictable stance. Right now, the immediate concern of Turkey is not Donald Trump. Of course, we witnessed bloody war in our nearby region, the Iran and the Gulf allies. Right now, for Turkey, this is an immediate threat.
1: Would you know how much is Turkey spending on defense? This was one of the arguments of Donald Trump, even for dissolving the whole alliance, because nobody is paying their share. I mean, Poland is, but not many countries. 5% of GDP.
0: After Trump insisted on allies to increase defense spending, the average NATO defense spending reached 2.5%. We witnessed 2.7% increase in defense budget. So if you look at Turkey, we can definitely argue that Turkey is pursuing a strategic autonomy in defense production. So after the United States sanctioned Turkey with respect to F-35, Turkey kind of started to produce Khan fighter jets. Also, with respect to drones, Bayraktar drones are very effective. Maybe they are not the most sophisticated drones in the world, but they're affordable, exportable,
1: and effective.
0: And effective, that's right. So Turkey is right now exporting drones and other kind of defense products to the Middle Eastern countries and African countries. So since it cannot rely on some Western countries for its defense, it aims to achieve strategic autonomy in the defense structure.
1: So you would say these days the international topic for domestic audience in Turkey would be conflict in Iran and the situation in the Middle East more than...
0: There is, of course, domestic political issues going on with the opposition parties and everything. But with respect to foreign policy, we can definitely argue that the Iranian war is on the top of the agenda.
1: And what is the feel of the people? Let it come to the end soon or...
0: Turkey actually is located in a very strategic place. So as a country, we witnessed the first Gulf War, second Gulf War. So Turkey has always been on the forefront of this crisis. So I think the most important issue for mainstream public is the stability in Turkey. I think all people would want that for their country, achieving, maintaining stability, of course.
1: Thank you very much.
0: Thank you.
1: I was talking to

Hi folks, here's Michał Owczarek hosting another exciting edition of Soundcheck, a show that focuses on Polish artists and events. Today, I'm going to take a closer look at Poland's summer music event season, which began in earnest last week with the well-established Opener Festival in the Baltic coast city of Gdynia that ran for 4 days until last Saturday.

kicking off the show with masked electronic rockers Bokka, who delivered an audiovisual spectacle on the Altus stage on day three. We're delving deeper in the opener festival that typically opens the musical summer season around the first weekend of July. Why don't we check now emerging Polish musician Kasia Linz, who performed on day one on the main stage. She provided a spellbinding, moody performance, rich with cinematic alt-pop undertones, dark romanticism and commanding vocal execution, including songs that won her Album of the Year in the annual accolade compared to the American Grammy. It was lauded for containing music that bridges generations, as it is entirely devoted to the work of another Polish artist, Grzegorz Ciechowski.

Key. Incidentally, Kasia Linz was also named Artist of the Year, and the Music Video of the Year award went to Śmierć w Bikini, Bikini Death, one of the project's breakthrough singles.

According to some reviewers, this year's Opener Festival delivered one of its strongest lineups in recent years, mixing legendary acts, current pop stars, indie favorites, and electronic heavyweights. While the international big-name acts grabbed most of the headlines, the Polish contingent was also strong this year, reflecting how broad and confident the country's contemporary music scene has become. Rather than centering on a single genre, Opener featured artists spanning introspective indie, theatrical art pop, jazz fusion, electronic folk, experimentation, hard-edged hip-hop, and chart-topping melodic rap. Speaking of the latter genre, one of the biggest homegrown draws of the festival, Sobel, delivered one of the standout sets of day two, described as a well-crafted fusion of hip-hop and pop sensibility. Opening up the main stage, Sobel brought a theatrical mix of emotional pop rap and high-energy crowd bangers, which blend has become one of Poland's biggest crossover successes. His opener slot reflected that status, making him one of the few Polish artists capable of filling a main stage sunset slot.

for those looking for jazzy breaks and instrumental excellence, the Flow Stage hosted groovy, heavy-hitting jazz fusion sets from highly acclaimed Polish collectives such as Błoto. A real surprise of day two, the band showed that Polish musicians can pull off jazz-style improvisation despite not being from New Orleans, while still channeling 90s hip-hop classicism. Reviewers highlighted the group's energy and uncompromising unity, describing a wordless musical understanding between the musicians on stage, built on dirty yet melodic textures anchored by heavy bass and drums.

held at her former airport, the Opener Festival is among the largest Polish music festivals that brings some of the biggest stars to the stage to perform. Internationally acclaimed acts such as The Cure, Florence and the Machine, Nick Cave and the Bad Seeds, Calvin Harris, The XX and many others performed there this year alone. Rounding off the show, let's check out yet another domestic artist, Daria ze Śląska. Her alter stage appearance continued her rapid ascent in the local indie scene. Her understated songwriting and stage presence contrasted with many of the larger productions around the festival, giving audiences a quieter, more introspective alternative. And that's it for today. Thanks for listening from me, Michał Owczarek. Catch you again soon. Bye-bye.

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1: Tu Warszawa, tu Polskie Radio. 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

0: This is news from Poland coming to you from Warsaw. It's Friday, July the 10th. I'm Agnieszka Wielawska. Welcome to our broadcast from the English service, starting with our current affairs section. Coming up in news from Poland today, Poland commemorates the 85th anniversary of the Jedwabne massacre.
1: Jedwabne was the exception, not the rule in occupied Poland, because most Poles were decent, God-fearing people who refused to abandon the moral commandments that distinguish right from wrong.
0: Also in the magazine, NATO to invest billions in strategic pipelines to Poland.
2: I'm happy to announce that allies are taking a historic step to enhance NATO's fuel supply chain, including pipelines towards the eastern part of the alliance.
0: That and more coming up. First, though, a look at the headlines. Ukraine says exhumation of Polish World War II massacre victims to begin on Monday. Polish foreign minister warns against radical militias amid tensions with Ukraine, and Chopin's birthplace to host Georges Sand exhibition. Exhumation works are to begin on Monday at the sites of two former Polish villages in what is now western Ukraine, where hundreds of civilians were killed by Ukrainian nationalists during World War II. The effort, scheduled to run from July the 13th to August the 7th, is to be followed by the reburial of the victims' remains, Ukraine's Institute of National Remembrance said in a statement on Friday. The former villages of Ostrówki and Wola Ostrowiecka, once part of Poland's east of Volhynia region, are now in Ukraine's Volyn region near the city of Kovel, after borders shifted following World War II. The Ukrainian state-run institute said the excavation would be carried out by a Ukrainian archaeological company with the participation of specialists from Poland's Institute of National Remembrance and the Wrocław Medical University of southwestern Poland. Experts from a Ukrainian municipal organization specializing in search for war victims will provide technical support and oversee the work, the institute said. The project is being carried out under agreements reached by the Polish-Ukrainian Working Group on Historical Memory. In its statement, the Ukrainian Institute said that shared remembrance and willingness to reach understanding bring our nations closer together based on Christian values, respect for human rights, good neighborly relations in Europe, and opposition to Russian imperialism. Preliminary search work was carried out at the site in April following earlier archaeological and exhumation efforts, and that, according to the Polish Institute of National Remembrance, led to the recovery of the remains of 674 Polish victims killed on August 30, 1943. Polish historians say the victims were murdered by the Ukrainian Insurgent Army, the UPA, the armed wing of the Organization of Ukrainian Nationalists, during what is known now as the Volhynia massacres. The legacy of the UPA remains one of the most conscientious issues in Polish-Ukrainian relations. Poland classifies the mass killings of Polish civilians in Volhynia and eastern Galicia between 1943 and 1945 as genocide, estimating that more than 100,000 Poles were killed in what was then Nazi-occupied eastern Poland and is now western Ukraine. Many Ukrainians, however, regard the UPA as a symbol of their country's struggle for independence and its post-war resistance to the Soviet rule. Historical disputes have strained relations between Warsaw and Kiev in recent months,

particularly after Ukrainian President Volodymyr Zelensky named a military unit after the heroes of the UPA, prompting criticism from Polish leaders. The dispute escalated after Poland's President Karol Nawrocki stripped Zelensky of the Order of the White Eagle, Poland's highest state honor. Zelensky returned the decoration the following day. Despite the disagreement, Nawrocki said after meeting Zelensky on the sideline of the NATO summit in Ankara this week that Poland and Ukraine continued to share the view that Russia poses the main threat to their security, although the two leaders did not resolve their differences over historical issues. The Volhynia region, then part of Poland, was occupied by the Soviet Union in 1939 under the Molotov-Ribbentrop Pact before being seized by Nazi Germany in 1941. Poland's foreign minister Radosław Sikorski has warned that radical militias will not be tolerated after two people were detained for trying to force their way into a Ukrainian-owned business in the west-central city of Poznań. On July the 3rd, a group of men demanded entry to an office run by a Ukrainian businesswoman at Poznań University of Economics, saying they wanted to check whether she supported Stepan Bandera, the Ukrainian nationalist leader whose followers were responsible for the mass killings of Poles during Second World War. Footage of the encounter was shared online with a caption describing the men as activists supporting Grzegorz Braun and Janusz Korwin-Mikke, two far-right Polish politicians. The woman refused them access and told police she had been defamed. The men were detained on Wednesday over the incident. Poland's Interior Minister Marcin Kierwiński said there was no room for hatred and aggression and that police would respond firmly to such cases. Separately, private broadcaster Polsat News reported that one of the detained, a former Territorial Defence Force soldier, had already been arrested in March on suspicion of spying for Russia. He was released without pre-trial detention after a court ruled the evidence was insufficient at that stage. It is the latest in a series of such incidents. Speaking on Thursday, Radosław Sikorski said anyone wishing to check people's identities in Poland should apply to join the police, municipal or border guard instead, calling such actions illegal. He appealed directly to the so-called sponsors of radical militias not to stoke tribal emotions. He warned the issue risked fueling dangerous sentiment among Ukrainians in Poland and the Polish minority in Ukraine. An exhibition marking 150 years since the death of French novelist Georges Sand opens on Saturday at the birthplace of Polish composer Frédéric Chopin in Żelazowa Wola, about 50 kilometres west of Warsaw. Titled In a Kaleidoscope of Life and Art, Georges Sand, the exhibition explores lesser-known aspects of Sand's life and artistic interest. Georges Sand, one of the most celebrated French writers of the 19th century, had a nearly decade-long relationship with Chopin. The exhibition features more than 100 objects, including Sand's watercolours, herbariums and personal belongings, offering a broader view of her creative pursuits beyond literature. The items come from leading European collections connected with Sand and Chopin, including the Chopin Museum in Warsaw, Georges Sand Museums in France, and the Boudreau Ferra collection in Valdemossa on the Spanish island of Majorca, where Sand and Chopin spent the last few weeks of 1838 and the start of 1839. And the southern Polish city of Kraków has been named the fourth best city in Europe and the 24th worldwide in a prestigious ranking by US magazine Travel and Leisure. The World's Best Awards 2026 crowned the Tuscan capital of Florence, Europe's best city, with Czech capital Prague and Austria's Salzburg also placing above the Polish tourist magnet. The Portuguese coastal city of Porto placed fifth. But Kraków saw off rivals, including Rome, Vienna and Seville, to be recognised by the magazine's readers for the charm of its historical town, its very rich culinary scene and intimate atmosphere.

0: This year was the 31st time the ranking has been complied, and the survey collated 661,000 votes from 207,000 readers who scored cities for a range of criteria, including tourist attractions, art and culture, food scene, value for money, and friendliness of locals. The world's best city this year was San Miguel de Allende in Mexico. You're tuned to Warsaw. This is our weekday current affairs magazine. I'm Agnieszka Bielawska, your host. Poland is marking the 85th anniversary of the Jedwabne massacre with a remembrance ceremony attended by government officials and Jewish community leaders. The tragedy sparked a major nationwide debate on Polish conduct during World War II. More from Piotr Urbaniak.
1: Poland marks the 85th anniversary of the Jedwabne massacre on Friday. The remembrance ceremony, organized by the Jewish community of Warsaw and Chief Rabbi Michael Szudryk, featured a joint prayer and the laying of flowers in honor of the victims. Jedwabne, a town in central Poland, remained under Soviet occupation from September 1939 to June 1941. German forces entered on June 23rd, one day after the German-Soviet war began, and received a warm welcome from local residents. The unit moved east soon after, leaving the town under the authority of the German gendarmerie. Research by the Polish Institute of National Remembrance states that on July 10, 1941, a group of Poles acting at the instigation of Nazi occupiers killed at least 340 Jews. Most of them, women, men and children, were forced into a barn and burned alive. German oversight created an atmosphere of approval, encouragement and impunity. The massacre formed a part of a broader campaign to eliminate Jewish communities in territories seized after the attack on the USSR. Similar crimes occurred days earlier in nearby towns. Massacre survivor Anna Wondołowska described the events in an interview with Polish radio. I could smell the corpses. I watched Germans round up Poles to point out where the Jews were hiding. Then the Germans opened fire. The Poles were forced to throw the Jews into the flames, knowing if they hesitated, they would be shot next. The first official commemoration took place in 1961 with the placement of a boulder at the site. Its inscription attributed the crime to the Gestapo and Nazi gendarmerie and listed 1,600 victims. In 2000, Jan Tomasz Gross repeated that figure in his book Neighbors, based on a survivor's testimony. The book argued that Poles carried out the killings, sparking a major debate about Polish behavior towards Jews under German occupation. The nationwide discussion led the Institute of National Remembrance to open an investigation. Speaking with Polish radio, lead prosecutor Radosław Ignatiev shared a summary of his findings. The crime was committed by at least 40 Polish men from Jedwabne and the neighboring area. It is understood that they actively participated in a massacre armed with sticks, iron bars and other makeshift weapons. Following the investigation, a new monument replaced the earlier one, this time without reference to the perpetrator's nationality. A cemetery for the victims was created and the then president of Poland, Aleksander Kwaśniewski, issued an official apology. US Ambassador to Poland, Tom Rose, spoke with Polish radio about the broader context of the massacre.
2: In fact, thousands of Poles died trying to help them. Jedwabne was the exception, not the rule in occupied Poland, because most Poles were decent, God-fearing people who refused to abandon the moral commandments that distinguish right from wrong. Today, we remember the victims of Jedwabne and honor the thousands of Poles who risked and often gave their lives to help Polish Jews. Together, they tell a fuller truth, and with it, I think, comes hope for the future.
1: Friday's ceremony included representatives of the Polish government. Speaker of Parliament Włodzimierz Czarzasty and Senate Marshal Małgorzata Kidawa-Błońska attended. President Karol Nawrocki was represented by Presidential Secretary of State Wojciech Kolarski. For news from Poland, I'm Piotr Urbaniak.

0: You're listening to news from Poland coming your way from Warsaw, still to come in the magazine. Poland's hearing specialists prepare a humanitarian mission to Cameroon.
1: In the villages where the children come from, it's believed that deafness is the result of witchcraft. A search for the person responsible for the curse is usually then launched. Such children are hidden in homes and forced into slave labor.
0: And International Olympic Committee clears way for Russian athletes ahead of 2028 Olympics.
2: And I think as a natural athlete, it's something what I can say, okay, I agree with that.
0: First though, NATO said it will invest billions of euros to ready its fuel supply system for a conflict by extending its existing pipeline system towards the alliance's eastern flank, including Poland. Michał Owczarek has the details.
3: Following the NATO summit in Ankara, Secretary-General Mark Rutte announced one of the most significant decisions for the security of Poland and the eastern flank, addressing what military officials see as one of the biggest challenges in the event of a conflict with Russia.
4: I'm happy to announce that allies are taking a historic step to enhance NATO's fuel supply chain, to ensure our forces have the energy supplies they need for warfighting readiness. While allies continue to finalize the details, we know that this 27 billion euro investment will modernize our existing fuel storage and distribution infrastructure and support new facilities, including pipelines towards the eastern part of the alliance.
3: Senior NATO military officials have long called for an extension of the alliance's Cold War-era fuel pipeline network hundreds of kilometers eastward towards Poland and the three Baltic states, with further extensions toward Finland in the north and Romania in the southeast. However, speaking to reporters at the summit, German Chancellor Friedrich Merz said that the issue had played a role on the sidelines, but there was no final decision yet and the discussions were ongoing. Tellingly, while Rutte was announcing the project, he did not specify where the money would come from or what exactly it would be spent on. Speaking to Polish radio, defense analyst Marek Świerczyński pointed out that political commitments must now be turned into concrete decisions and investment. The project's estimated cost of 27 billion euro is money that still has to be secured. NATO simply does not have a budget of that size at its disposal. So while Poland welcomes the political green light that has been given, it's important to realize that it will still be many years before this project becomes a reality. The 10,000-kilometer pipeline, buried 80 centimeters underground, currently spans 12 countries but ends in western Germany. It was originally built to serve primarily Western air forces in a conflict with the then Soviet Union. In wartime, air forces are expected to account for as much as 85% of total military fuel consumption, according to a report by the Polish Center for Eastern Studies think tank. For many months now, Warsaw has been lobbying for the pipeline network to be extended. President Karol Nawrocki pushed for the move as he arrived at the NATO summit in Ankara on Wednesday. Certain issues have remained unresolved across NATO for decades, and so I will continue to push for the extension into Central Europe and Poland of the pipeline network, which currently ends at the former East-West German border. The dual-use potential of this infrastructure would also help strengthen the security of NATO's entire eastern flank. Extending the network would also help address shortfalls in storage capacity, as the fuel inside the pipeline is additional to fuel held in storage tanks. If implemented, the pipeline extension might become one of Europe's biggest infrastructure projects. Reporting for News from Poland, I'm Michał Owczarek.

0: This is News from Poland, our Monday through Friday current affairs magazine. Next, two hearing care specialists from the western city of Poznań are preparing for a humanitarian mission to Cameroon, where they will provide hearing tests and fit hearing aids for children and adults with little or no access to medical care. Ahead of the September departure, the organisers have launched a campaign to collect used but fully functional hearing aids that can be given a second life in the African country. Ada Janiszewska has this report.
1: The humanitarian and scientific initiative titled Hearing Care Professional for the World is organized by the For the World Association and the Department of Hearing Prosthetics at Poznan University of Medical Sciences. The two specialists will spend 3 weeks in Cameroon carrying out hearing diagnostics, fitting hearing aids free of charge, and training local healthcare workers, as explained by the president of the association, Justyna Janiec-Polczewska. Hearing aids are extremely rare in Cameroon. Only the wealthiest can afford such equipment. The first stage of the mission will focus on helping deaf and hard of hearing children at a specialist school in Bertua. The school was established with the support of Polish missionary Ewa Gawin and is one of the few institutions of its kind in the region. It offers children vocational education and teaches sign language, giving them opportunities that are otherwise extremely limited. According to Justyna Janiec-Polczewska from the For the World Association, hearing impairment in Cameroon offer results in severe social exclusion. In the villages where the children come from, it's believed that deafness is the result of witchcraft. A search for the person responsible for the curse is usually then launched. Such children are hidden in homes and forced into slave labor. Although the school provides some educational support, many students still lack hearing aids, which remain luxury items beyond the reach of most families. Dr. Maciej Stejler from Poznan University of Medical Sciences, who was involved in the project, said the mission will also help identify the causes of hearing loss among children and provide much-needed treatment where specialist care is virtually unavailable. Statistics indicate that hearing loss is less prevalent in the ethnic group. We select locations with a higher concentration of deaf individuals to ensure we can connect with them easily, rather than having to search for them when we arrive. In many cases, deafness results from limited access to medical care and inadequate hygiene. The second phase of the mission will take place in Yaoundé, the capital of Cameroon. The Polish specialist will set up a temporary hearing clinic at the mission run by Polish missionary sister Kolbena Frąckiewicz. The clinic will be open to anyone experiencing hearing problems, regardless of age. Professor Dorota Hojan-Jezierska from Poznan University of Medical Sciences said that every patient, especially children, will first undergo comprehensive hearing examinations before any hearing aid is fitted. We begin with diagnostics, then fitting and selecting hearing aids, later staff training, and more recently we are equipping the team with diagnostic equipment. The team will travel with medical equipment worth approximately 117,000 euros, including advanced diagnostic devices and hearing aids. Working conditions are expected to be challenging due to the extreme heat, tropical humidity, and frequent power outages. That's why, to support the mission, organizers are asking members of the public to donate used behind-the-ear hearing aids that are still in working condition. Meanwhile, humanitarian aid from Poznań is also on its way to Cameroon. The Poznań-based Redemptoris Missio Foundation is preparing to send 18 tons of supplies by sea. The shipment includes medical equipment, dressings, hygiene products, and other essential supplies. According to the foundation president, Mateusz Kofta, the aid was made possible thanks to donations from individuals, schools, and hospitals across Poznań. Ultrasound machines, hospital beds, wheelchairs, and small rehabilitation equipment were all items that were needed. We respond to the specific needs of missionaries. Together, the hearing mission and the humanitarian shipment represent another example of Poland's growing commitment to providing healthcare access in underserved communities around the world. For News from Poland, Ada Janiszewska.

0: Finally, in the magazine today, the International Olympic Committee last week lifted its suspension of the Russian Olympic Committee, implemented after the ROC had recognized regional sports organizations in occupied areas of Ukraine. The suspension had been in place since 2023. Danuta Isler has more.
1: IOC officials said the ROC no longer includes those organizations. It also ended its recommendation that Russians compete only as neutral athletes. IOC President Kirsty Coventry said, "We wanted to ensure all athletes have the possibility to compete at the Olympic Games and not be held responsible for their government's actions." The IOC said the move is provisional and it will continue to closely monitor the Russian Olympic Committee as well as take further steps if necessary. As could have been expected, Russian sports minister Mikhail Dekhtyraev welcomed the decision, saying this paves the way for federations across all sports to bring national teams back to international competitions. He added that Russia will work to restore the flag and anthem at the Games. The IOC said it has yet to decide on that. Ukraine's foreign ministry and youth and sports ministry, meanwhile, condemned the move in a joint statement. They said it sends a deeply concerning signal to the international community. They also urged host countries to uphold the ban on Russian state symbols. And to find out more, I spoke to Otilia Jędrzejczak, former Olympic swimmer in charge of Poland's aquatics.
2: You were one of the former athletes or sports personalities who were very vocal about forbidding Russian, Belarusian athletes from coming to Lublin to compete and generally competing, right? Yes. I think this is a controversial issue or...
3: Actually, no. From the point of view of Poland, we are really opposite on that situation because we are really close on the war.
2: Yes.
3: And we feel it before the Lublin, when the Lublin is 100 kilometers from the border of the Ukraine, when there are a lot of refugees is in Lublin. I cannot risk safety of this competition. That's why I was really strict on the situation. I totally understand also the position of my Water Aquatics Federation when they are saying there is a lot of wars in the world.
2: Yes.
3: There's not only one war which is already going.
2: Yes.
3: That's why we shouldn't punish the athletes on that. And
2: So as a former athlete, do you think it's a punishment?
3: I think it isn't a punishment, but we have to... It isn't a punishment for the athletes which are involved in war. Because we in Russia, there's a lot of athletes which are in the army and they are involved in war. That's why it isn't. But for those athletes which are not involved in war and they try to do it a lot as they can try to be the best thing in the possibility on they can, right? That could be a little, but...
2: What about neutral flag? Is it some kind of a solution?
3: I think the neutral flag is the solution. That's why the Water Aquatics, they gave them a possibility to swim, but as a natural athlete. And I think as a natural athlete, it's something what I can say, okay, I agree with that. But with the flag, I will not be.
2: Otilia Jędrzejczak, thank you very much.
3: Thank you so much.
0: Danuta Isler was talking to Otilia Jędrzejczak, Olympic champion in swimming and president of the Polish Aquatics Federation. And that brought us to the end of this edition of our News from Poland Current Affairs magazine, but do stay with us for more. Find us also on the web on the pages of Polish Radio's external service, and for more listening or reading go to polskieradio.pl/395. Your host was Agnieszka Bielawska. Stay tuned.

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1: Polish Fusion, Polski Fusion, The Polish Palate, The Polish Quest for Taste, Pierogi, Pizza, Kebab, Molecular Cuisine, Tales from the Polish Kitchen with Agnieszka Bielawska,
0: Elżbieta Krajewska.
2: Hello
0: everyone.
2: July the 7th celebrated World Chocolate Day. What a nice and sweet day.
0: Mm.
2: And again...
0: Why is it in the summer?
2: Why? I don't know. I haven't investigated.
0: There might be a reason. I'm trying to think of reasons, but...
2: No. Yeah. not that anything comes to my mind, I'm sorry. Because this particular date, when chocolate is said to have first arrived in Europe in 1550... although, of course, according to very many historians, there are very many dates as to that. However, World Chocolate Day is celebrated on July the 7th. Anyway, we've got some statistics, which I have to say again astounded us, because it seems that Poland is among Europe's top chocolate exporters, which means that we are a giant producer of all things, including cocoa.
0: That is astonishing, indeed.
2: It is.
0: You don't immediately think of Poland as a chocolate producer. All kinds of sweet things, confectionery, candies, boiled sweets, etc., etc. But chocolate? That is indeed surprising.
2: It is, because according to the recent report by the Eurostat, the EU's analytical body, in 2025, the European Union exported 774,000 tons of chocolate to over the seas, extra EU countries. And the top exporters were Germany with 198,000 tons, the Netherlands with 111,000 tons, and Poland with 99,000 tons. We have been wondering, because looking at shelves in shops, how much of Polish products do we see and how much of things that come from other countries?
0: I would say most are indeed Polish products, although if you look at labels, the international labels, a lot of those are also simply manufactured in this country under those labels. I'm wondering about consumption of chocolate in the country. And I think also the newest data show that there has been a drop in exports. So that's quite strange. Does that mean people overall are eating less chocolate, or that we're eating more in the country and exporting less, or exporting to other countries, perhaps. But if you look, if you look at the shelves and at all kinds of pastry shops, for instance, it does seem that we're eating chocolate in everything, mostly. Not perhaps the one which is made with cocoa, but white chocolate. Everything is white chocolate these days. White chocolate, cheesecakes, everything seems to have either white chocolate or white chocolate with mascarpone, for instance. Jeez. No, perhaps it's just my complaining.
2: Perhaps it's you complaining. Yes, there have to be certain fashions also when it comes to the culinary scene. So maybe white chocolate tops baking area. However, I've recently seen something that to me is a fantastic concoction, because I am not a fan of matcha, of

0: Which the whole of at least Warsaw is like, I mean, matcha, matcha with everything. And I saw a white chocolate cheesecake topped with matcha. I frankly have to state that I was afraid to taste it.
1: Well, no accounting for people's taste and for fashions, of course. Everyone obviously will say it tastes wonderful and that it's modern cooking and fusion, etc., etc. So who are we to complain? Indeed, I was actually thinking that perhaps we are fans of tradition, traditional tastes of chocolate, many of us in this country, but things like chocolate with chili or chocolate with salt has indeed become a staple. I mean, it's nothing surprising nowadays. So chocolate and matcha, that's...
0: Why not?
1: Why not, exactly.
0: I mean, because, I mean, the figures that we're talking about cover all chocolate and cocoa preparations in various forms, including blocks, slabs, bars, also white chocolate, which has nothing to do with cocoa, I think. Also items containing fruit, nuts, cereals, or alcohol. And there are also those very healthy bars, which, of course, have dark chocolate in them, because, as we know, dark chocolate is the only one that is very healthy for you. However, you were talking about our traditional taste. When I look at the shelves and I see chocolates produced by one of our leading producer, that is Wedel, which of course is not solely now only Polish
1: company.
0: I am really astonished at the ideas and innovations that they come up with, because these chocolate bars
1: combinations
0: are filled
1: of flavors
0: with
1: yes.
0: everything that you can really imagine. This is really astounding, with all kinds of, let us say, not only, for example, fruit fillings in various forms, be it jelly or be it something like a mousse, but then you have the fillings which also sort of relate to very popular small chocolate bars, or with the nuts and with cereals and with all those wonderful cookies also that are present on the market. So how ingenious are those who come up with such ideas for a chocolate filling?
1: Still, it seems the traditional flavors are the most popular. And if you look at the shelves, they're the ones which, if anything's missing, that's the shelf which is mostly empty. We haven't spoken about the newest fad also for frozen chocolate. That's something which is being marketed very strongly. Although I think you do need fairly strong teeth to be able to appreciate it fully. But again, it's me.
0: But then again, this particular idea came up quite recently when we've had over 40 degrees Celsius ranging throughout Poland. So maybe that was just one day
1: it
0: idea.
1: Will come back when the heat wave returns as well.
0: Exactly. So remember, Polish chocolate is one of Europe's best.
1: Bye-bye.

0: Focus, a weekly roundup of events in Polish culture and the arts.
1: If you have 12 million people out of 36 that visited cinemas, well, that's great. You have one third of the people watching your films.
2: After 21 years in Hollywood, I feel very strong need to be here as well, to work with young artists here, but also to contribute to my field here, means film music in Poland.
3: Szymanowski, in continental Europe, unfortunately, is rather forgotten. And I think this is a real waste, because he is an extremely exciting composer, and the beauty of his music is really universal.
0: Focus.

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Welcome to Offside, the program in which we talk about sports while listening to music. I'm Danuta Isler, your host. And in today's show, Polish ski mountaineer Andrzej Bargiel made history by climbing Nanga Parbat peak in Pakistan without supplemental oxygen and completing a full ski descent from the summit. Also, Kraków hosted the World Climbing Series event this weekend. We'll tell you more about it, but first, here is Polish group Stan Zapalny in the song called A Chwila, about a moment.

0: Asia.
1: Poland's Andrzej Bargiel has made history by summiting Nanga Parbat without bottled oxygen and completing a full ski descent. The Pole is the first person in history to conquer all five Pakistani 18s this manner. The world's ninth highest mountain, Nanga Parbat, is known as the Killer Mountain because of its steep, technically demanding terrain and historically high death toll. The feat, added to Bargiel's string of successes on Pakistan's 8,000-meter peaks in the Himalayas and the Karakoram. Piotr Urbaniak has the details.
2: Polish ski mountaineer Andrzej Bargiel has reached the summit of Nanga Parbat, the world's ninth highest peak, without bottled oxygen and then completed a full ski descent. He announced this achievement on his social media on Thursday. Speaking with Polish radio, mountaineering expert Piotr Turkot compared Bargiel's feat to winning a world championship gold medal. This is a historical milestone for ski mountaineering. Descending this massive wall was an incredibly complex challenge, packed with treacherous snowy terrain, shifting seracs and endless ice fields. Conquering a descent this technical makes this achievement truly extraordinary. Bargiel, born in southern Poland, is the first person to climb all

5 Pakistani 8000ers in this style. In 2013, he launched a project called Hic Sunt Leones, a Latin phrase once used for lands unknown to the Roman Empire. Over the next 2 years, he climbed and skied Shishapangma and

0: 2025 and then descend to base camp without removing his skis. Nanga Parbat, known as the Naked Mountain, rises 8,126 meters. It ranks amongst the lower 8,000ers, yet remains one of the hardest and most dangerous peaks due to its massive, complex ridge stretching nearly 26 kilometers. In fatality statistics, it stands second only to K2. Barge's expedition set out on June 10th. He traveled with veteran mountaineers such as Janusz Gołąb, known for landmark alpine ascents at the turn of the century, and Adam Bielecki, the first person to conquer Gasher Broom 1. A film crew documented the expedition while Barge shared updates on his social media.
1: We have reached an altitude of 5,400 meters for acclimatization. Today's route was relatively easy and conditions looked stable. With cloud cover moving in, we opted to follow a very gentle gully, which currently offers the safest line of ascent.
0: Bargiel reached the summit after many hours of climbing and stayed there for 45 minutes. He spent roughly 2 hours in the so-called death zone above 8,000 meters and then skied to base camp, covering almost 4 kilometers of vertical descent. Speaking to Polish radio, Bargiel reflected on his historic expedition.
2: The descent ended up being far more challenging than anticipated. We soon realized that our initial route to the summit was highly dangerous due to frequent avalanches and collapsing blocks of ice. To prioritize safety, we chose to climb the classic route instead. I then analyzed my way down, looking for a specific window when statistical avalanche activity was at its lowest. Although the descent was intense, I felt incredibly happy because the skiing was so rewarding. Bargiel used his Facebook page to announce the success of his expedition and thank his team. The post drew more than 20,000 reactions and messages of support from around the world.
3: There was a report by Piotr Urbaniak.

0: You're listening to Polish Radio, broadcasting from Warsaw. We're continuing a sports show offside. Hello and welcome if you've just joined us. The World Climbing Series Kraków 2026 event took place in Poland's southern city over the weekend, with the first ever speed qualification rounds contested on a four-lane wall in world climbing history. This new wall and relay formats made their debut in the World Climbing Series in the heart of the Polish capital city. After a successful initiation on the world climbing circuit in 2025, Kraków once again placed host with some more firsts: a bigger wall with more climbers and new formats that tested teamwork and tactics. And so, U.S. climber Emma Hunt led the women's qualification with a personal best of 6.05 of seconds, finishing just 0.02 away from Aleksandra Mirosław's world record and moving into sole possession of the second fastest time ever recorded. World record holder Aleksandra Mirosław delighted the home crowd by qualifying second in 6.14, while Spain's Leslie Adriana Romero Perez produced another outstanding performance, setting a personal best of 6.26 for third place. Aleksandra Kałucka of Poland finished fourth in 6.38 seconds.
1: Mamy Aleksandrę Kałucką.
2: I'm Aleksandra Kałucka, I'm from Poland, I'm a speed climber and I competed in the Olympic Games, the Paris.
0: It's me. You can hear the speed in the way you talk, speed climbing, going up very fast.
2: Yeah, like apparently I have tendency to speak fast in my both languages and it's very easy to make mistakes for me, but yeah, it's true.
0: How long have you been practicing speed climbing?
2: I started when I was 8, yeah, it was like 14 years ago, so it's, you know, kind of a long time.
0: When you started at the age of 8, you were like, this is what I'm gonna do, or it kind of developed.
2: I fell in love in the first sight, honestly, because like I was so obsessed with the climbing, and I was doing climbing just for the fun and just to be a climber. I didn't think about the practices or like competition, just for fun.
0: You represented Poland in speed climbing, winning bronze.
2: Yeah.

0: Congratulations.
1: Thank you for saying that. So nice.
0: So, how nervous were you? Was it your first Olympics?
1: Yeah. I was so nervous, but also I was so excited before my competition. But like after the competition, I was so happy and just proud of myself that I did it, because honestly, it was tough to deal with the pressure and everything connected with the Olympic Games. But I tried to do my best just to focus on my performance and try to not waste my energy on thinking about the result, the medal, just for the 50 meters and like some holds, and that's it.
2: Mocno ruszyła Ola, mam wrażenie, że bardzo
3: jeszcze
2: dobrze.
3: Jeszcze szybciej chyba.
2: Patrzymy, bo naprawdę bardzo dobrze. Znakomicie, Aleksandra Kałucka, 6.38, niesamowite.
0: So, we're standing by a wall in Poland's Olympic Committee. This is not the wall that you're climbing, but let's assume there's a wall and there are holes.
1: Yeah.
0: How many and how tall is the wall?
1: It's like 15 meters holes. Honestly, I don't know how many holes is there, but I ran like 6 seconds on the 15 meters wall, so kind of impressive, I can say.
0: I'd say so, especially if you look at you going. How do you practice? Do you have to practice any particular muscle, or this is just general gym, running, swimming?
1: I think climbing, just the whole body is working on the climbing wall, honestly. So usually I do like 5 training a week just for the climbing, and like 4 or 5 times a week just for the strength, weight gym or something like that.
0: When you climb, you are secured, right?
1: Yeah.
0: You said what, 5 or 6 seconds?
1: Yeah.
0: How do you even register 6 seconds? This is like the speed of light for regular people, you know?
1: Yeah, but remember that every single time the route on the wall is the same. So like, I guess that's the kind of like masters remember how they knew should do this. Mm-hmm. So yeah.
0: It's not boring? The same wall, the same length.
1: Yeah, but honestly, I'm so obsessed with making progress.
0: Is there a variety, like holes can be placed differently, or the wall?
1: Always the same. Everything is always the same. Like the friction on the wall, everything is the same.
0: What was the time of the gold medalist?
1: 6.06.
0: Oh my God! So this is like nanoseconds.
1: Yeah.
0: And you've always been so fast.
1: Yeah, like everything that I do in my life, like speaking, like walking, everything. So yeah.
0: So I guess it made sense. Your sister,
1: twin
0: sister, she's doing the same thing as you?
1: Yeah.
0: Which is both speed climbing and math?
1: No, just speed climbing, yeah.
0: And she was also with the Olympics?
1: No, because we are forced to fight for the one Olympic ticket. So in June, Budapest, I need to like fight my sister about one single ticket. It was kind of brutal experience for me, but this time I won, so yeah.
0: You didn't talk for a month?
1: No, like I can say like my sister is the most important person in my life. Without her, I wouldn't be here. Like for 100% sure I am. So yeah.
0: You have a coach?
1: Yeah, 6 weeks before the Olympic Games, I changed my coach.
0: 6 weeks
1: before the Olympic Games.
0: And you got bronze at the Olympics.
1: Yeah.
0: Wow.
1: Yeah, it was a risky decision, but it was mine. So it's the most important thing, that it was my decision. It was risky, but it paid off.
0: You know, I did
1: like 3 personal bests during the Olympic Games, and I didn't make any mistake.
0: What about the calendar of speed climbers? Are there world championships, regular events?
1: We have like 6 World Cup per year, and also the World Championships and everything as in normal sports.
0: One more thing, when you climb, you need special shoes or special anything? Probably shoes.
1: Yeah, special shoes. And like, fun fact about the shoes, like the shoes need to be smaller than your feet. So
0: really?
1: Yeah, like 2 size smaller than your feet.
0: So what do you do with your toes? You curl them?
1: Yeah.
0: Really?
1: Exactly. Yeah.
0: That's not painful, I guess.
1: Yeah,
0: 6 seconds,
1: kind of, but
0: really...
1: I get used to, honestly.
0: So that it's a better grip, or?
1: Yeah, the friction works better for the shoes.
0: And everything else, does it matter what kind of t-shirt or shorts or whatever? No, but the shoes.
1: Yeah.
0: So you'll be competing against your sister eventually as well, somewhere in the scheme of things?
1: Yeah, for sure. Like, but honestly, it's my most favorite runs with my sister, because it's the most pleasant and just for the fun.
0: And where do you practice? Can you practice anywhere?
1: Yeah, speed climbing is kind of popular sport in the world, so in my home city, Tarnów, we have one wall to practice, so yeah.
0: Would you say, finally, this is a sport for... You probably meet people who are like, girls speed climbing?
1: Yeah.
0: But is it a sport for men, women, anybody?
1: Honestly, like in Poland, we have a high level of the speed climbing. For example, I won the bronze medal in the Olympic Games, but I have never won the Polish championship in Poland. So it shows that we have like very high level in Poland, and we have so many athletes in Poland who competed.
0: But who can pick it up? Let's say a regular Joe, a regular person.
1: Like honestly, like the climbing is perfect, like sport for everyone.
0: What do you need? A balance or a lot of courage?
1: No, like. Just to wear the comfortable shoes, and that's what you need to go. Just find a place to climb, like the climbing wall.

0: And that's what we need to just start your journey to become the climber.
1: Very good. Thank you very much and congratulations.
0: Thank you so much.
2: And I was talking to Poland's speed climber Aleksandra Kałucka, who finished fourth during the world climbing event in Kraków over the weekend. And that interview brings us to the end of this week's edition of Offside, the program in which we talk about news from the world of sports while listening to Polish music. Join me again next week. In the meantime, I'm leaving you with Polish singer Paweł Domagała and his song called Wystarczy Ja, or I Will Do. I'm Dana Teisler. Thanks for listening.

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1: You're tuned to Polish Radio External Service. I'm Eliza Mickiewicz, welcoming you to this week's edition of A Day in the Life. In the program, I'd like you to meet Aleksandra, or Ola Kałucka, a Polish competition climber who specializes in speed climbing. She won the bronze medal at the 2024 Summer Olympics and the speed climbing event, and is a European Championships silver medalist. She has a twin sister, Natalia, who also competes in the same discipline, and whom Ola outraced at the Olympic qualifier series in Budapest. The rest, as they say, is history.
2: Mamy Aleksandrę Kałucką.
3: Świetny start, Oli.
4: I'm Aleksandra Kałucka, I'm from Poland, I'm a speed climber and I competed in the Olympic Games, the Paris this summer. It's me.
5: You can hear the speed in the way you talk, speed climbing, going up, very fast.
4: Yeah, like apparently I have tendency to speak fast in my both languages and it's very easy to make mistakes for me, but yeah, it's true.
5: How long have you been practicing speed climbing?
4: I started when I was 8, yeah, it was like 14 years ago, so it's kind of long time.
5: When you started at the age of 8, you were like, this is what I'm gonna do, or it kind of developed?
4: I fell in love in the first sight, honestly, because like I was so obsessed with the climbing and I was doing climbing just for the fun and just to be a climber. I didn't think about the taxes or the competition, just for fun.
5: You represented Poland in speed climbing, winning bronze.
4: Yeah.
5: Congratulations.
4: Thank you for saying that, so nice.
5: So, how nervous were you? Was it your first Olympics?
4: Yeah, I was so nervous, but also I was so excited before my competition. But like after the competition, I was so happy and just proud of myself that I did it, because honestly, it was tough to deal with the pressure and everything connected with the Olympic Games. But I tried to do my best just to focus on my performance and try to not waste my energy on thinking about the result, the medal, just for the 50 meters and like some holds, and that's it.
2: Mocno ruszyła Ola, mam wrażenie, że bardzo
3: jeszcze
2: dobrze.
3: Jeszcze szybciej chyba.
2: Patrzymy, bo naprawdę bardzo dobrze. Znakomicie, Aleksandra Kałucka, 6.38, niesamowite.
5: So, we're standing by a wall in Poland's Olympic Committee. This is not the wall that you're climbing, but let's assume there's a wall and there are holes.
4: Yeah.
5: How many and how tall is the wall?
4: It's like 15 meters holes. Honestly, I don't know how many holes is there, but I ran like 6 seconds on the 15 meters wall, so kind of impressive, I can say.
5: I'd say so, especially if you look at you going. How do you practice? Do you have to practice any particular muscle, or this is just general gym, running, swimming?
4: I think climbing just the whole body is working on the climbing wall, honestly. So usually I do like 5 training a week just for the climbing, and like 4 or 5 times a week just for the strength, weight gym or something like that.
5: You are a student of math.
4: Yeah,
5: you
4: applied mathematics.
5: Yeah, but you are also an Olympian, so you combine studying and training.
4: Yeah. Honestly, being both, like being the student and being the athlete, is kind of tricky to do sometimes. 4 weeks before the Olympic, I graduated my previous degree in Poland, so it was like extremely intense time for me.
5: When you climb, you are secured, right?
4: Yeah.
5: You said what, 5 or 6 seconds?
4: Yeah.
5: How do you even register 6 seconds? This is like the speed of light for regular people, you know?
4: Yeah, but remember that every single time the route on the wall is the same. So like, I guess that's the kind of like masters remember how they knew should do this. So yeah.
5: It's not boring? The same wall, the same length.
4: Yeah, but honestly, I'm so obsessed with making progress.
5: Is there a variety, like holes can be placed differently, or the wall? Oh,
4: always
5: and the
4: same.
5: Always the same.
4: Everything is always the same. Like the friction on the wall, everything is the same.
5: What was the time of the gold medalist?
4: 6.06.
5: Oh my God! So this is like nanoseconds.
4: Yeah.
5: And you've always been so fast.
4: Yeah, like everything that I do in my life, like speaking, like walking, everything. So yeah.
5: So I guess it made sense. During this gala, you received an award. This is a special token of recognition for all the Olympians.
4: Yeah.
5: What did you get? A nice check?
4: Yeah.
5: Among other things?
4: Diamond, so jewelry, and painting. Yeah.
5: Okay.
4: So many stuff.
5: A nice goodie bag. You're here with your sister.
4: Yeah.
5: Twin sister.

0: sister. She's doing the same thing as you.
1: Yeah.
0: Which is both speed climbing and math.
1: No, just speed climbing, yeah.
0: And she was also at the Olympics?
1: No, because we are forced to fight for the one Olympic ticket. So in June, Budapest, I need to like fight my sister about one single ticket. It was kind of brutal experience for me, but you this time I won, so yeah.
0: You didn't talk for a month?
1: No, like I can say like my sister is the most important person in my life. Without her, I wouldn't be here. Like for sure, 100% sure I am. So yeah.
0: You have a coach?
1: Yeah.
0: Tell me about your coach, couple words.
1: Long story, because like maybe not long, but 6 weeks before the Olympic Games, I changed my coach.
0: 6 weeks
1: before the Olympic Games.
0: And you got bronze at the Olympics.
1: Yeah.
0: Wow.
1: Yeah, it was a risky decision, but it was mine. So it's the most important thing, that it was my decision. And like, it was risky, but it paid off. You
0: definitely
1: know, I did like 3 personal bests during the Olympic Games, and I didn't make any mistakes, and everything was perfect, I can say. So
0: is it a he or a she? From Poland or abroad?
1: From Poland.
0: What about the calendar of speed climbers? Are there world championships, regular events?
1: Yeah, we have like 6 World Cup per year, and also the world championships and everything as in normal sports. So the next season gonna be for me like the recovery season, because like my body allows me to do what I'm actually doing. So the speed climbing, and my body needs to be recovered so much. So the next season is gonna be like post-Olympic season. So just for the recovery, because I need to take care of my body.
0: One more thing, when you climb, you need special shoes? Special anything? Probably shoes.
1: Yeah, special shoes. And like, fun fact about the shoes, like the shoes need to be smaller than your feet. So
0: really?
1: Yeah, like 2 sizes smaller than your feet.
0: So what do you do with your toes? You curl them?
1: Yeah.
0: Really?
1: Exactly. Yeah.
0: That's not painful? I guess
1: yeah,
0: 6 seconds
1: kind of,
0: is
1: but
0: really...
1: I get used to, honestly.
0: So that it's a better grip or...?
1: Yeah, the friction works better for the shoes.
0: And everything else? Does it matter what kind of t-shirt or shorts or whatever? No, but the shoes.
1: Yeah.
0: So you'll be competing against your sister eventually as well, somewhere in the scheme of things?
1: Yeah, for sure. Like, but honestly, it's my most favorite runs with my sister, because it's the most pleasant and just for the fun.
0: And where do you practice? Can you practice anywhere that there's...
1: Yeah, like I guess like speed climbing is kind of popular sport in the world. So for example, in Edinburgh, I have a few worlds to train, and also in my home city, Tarnów, we have like one world to practice. So yeah.
0: Would you say, finally, this is a sport for... You probably meet people who are like girls speed climbing?
1: Yeah.
0: But is it a sport for men, women, anybody?
1: Honestly, like in Poland, we have a high level of the speed climbing. For example, I won the bronze medal in the Olympic Games, but I have never won the Polish championship in Poland. So it shows that we have like very high level in Poland, and we have so many athletes in Poland who competed.
0: And but who can pick it up? Let's say a regular Joe, person.
1: Yeah, like honestly, like the climbing is perfect. Like sport for everyone.
0: What do you need? A balance or a lot of courage?
1: Yeah, like just to wear the comfortable shoes, and that's it, what we need to go. Just find a place to climb, like the climbing wall, and that's what we need to just start your journey to become the climber.
0: Very good. Thank you very much and congratulations.
1: Thank you so much.
2: Danuta Isler was talking to speed climber and Olympic medalist Ola Kałucka. And that's all in this week's edition of the program. I'm Eliza Mickiewicz. Thanks for listening.
3: What's up?
4: What's up?
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3: What's up?
4: What's up?
5: What's up?
6: What's up?
7: What's up?
2: You're tuned to Warsaw. Welcome to High Note Music Magazine, and I'm your host Elżbieta Krajewska. The production of Mozart's Così fan tutte, staged at the National Opera in Warsaw in mid-March 2024, was one of the most talked-about premieres of the season. As director Wojciech Waruga decided to portray it, the comedic or not story of two young men who, on a bet, disguise themselves to test the fidelity of their fiancés,

0: transferred to the USA of the turn of the 1970s, the time of Vietnam War, moral revolution, and social change. The story is played out between straight-laced Jackie Onassis fashions, formal suits, crew cuts, and uniforms, and the long-haired, laid-back, flower children crowd, in some instances also bare-chested. All this enhancing the opera's misunderstandings, partner swapping, romantic upheaval, and general confusion. In this production, however, not everything is comedy. Ferrando and Guglielmo return not only in disguise, but cast as rebels willing to step over existing norms, and the opera concludes with many questions whether there can be going back to what was before. From this July, the opera, complete with its cased crocodile, has been made available for free on the National Opera's VOD platform. At the time of the premiere, I had an opportunity to speak with the artists of the National Opera's COSI.
1: My name is Aleksandra Orłowska, and in this production I sing Fiordiligi.
2: It's a kind of Hair meets the Stepford Wives production. How do you find yourself in it?
1: Actually very, very nice, because we have like incredible costumes and hair and makeups. It's so nice to be, you know, to feel beautiful on stage.
2: It's a bit madcap, actually. I wonder if it's fun to be singing and acting in this.
1: Yes, it's a bit fun, and we are playing together, and it's very, very nice. It's quite surprising, the idea about hippie time, and when I talk about it, it's like, what, hippie? Mozart hippie? Yes, but I think that we try to skip to more contemporaneous time, but I think it's very good, and it's much easier for the audience to catch.
2: What's it like to sing? Is this a difficult part?
1: Yes, it's a very difficult part, actually, and with all this running around all the time, it's even harder. But I love this role, so it's very nice to be here and to sing it.
2: And quite a lot of coloratura as well, isn't there?
1: Yes, but actually, it's a slightly different type of coloratura, because it's not the coloratura from Coloratura Soprano. Actually, the Fiordiligi is medium soprano, and the heavier one, because we have a lot of lower register too. So it's very hard, but it gives you a lot of freedom and a lot of good energy if you realize all you want to realize.
2: Do you like singing Mozart then?
1: Yes, I do. It's, well, not every role, not every soprano role from Mozart is good for me. But, for example, Fiordiligi and Vitellia, these are very, very nice, very interesting. And actually, I find it quite difficult to find Fiordiligi or Vitellia, because it's so rare, and you need a bigger scale and, as I said, a very, very strong lower register, and especially on this stage, which is so huge. Yes.
2: But Mozart is supposed to be good for the voice.
1: Yes, I think so. And I love to sing Mozart because, of course, when you sing Puccini, Verdi, or Tchaikovsky, you know, you give all your heart and you can really spread your wings there. Here, you have to be always concentrated and really, really controlling your voice, your technique. You cannot, flow with your emotion, because it will end like a disaster.
2: Emotions, yes. How do you find the character? Is she believable? I mean, opera is supposed to be so much about love, but not this opera, is it?
1: Yeah, it's quite complicated, actually, because in the first part she's so strong and have a lot of distance, and she seems to be so cold. But in the second act, I really like the second act, because then she changes to the, you know, kind of an animal. She's a little bit more furious and I think more real, more open.
2: Does that say that she prefers the hippie version of her man rather than the military version? It's quite a long shot.
1: Maybe it's

0: I'm not so sure if she was happy with Guglielmo. Maybe she was a little bit, in some kind of square there in this relation. And with the new emotions and new love, she changes maybe not her soul, but her being.
1: Do you like this kind of production better? And I don't know about better, but how is it acting in a production which is modern and, as I said, a bit madcap than a traditional one?
0: Maybe it's not which one I prefer, because I used to sing a real old version. It was wonderful. And there, everything was much easier, of course. But here, we have to play more and act more. And also, we needed time to get in this story and try to become this style of person and to play this in a completely different way. It wasn't very easy, but actually now we like it a lot.
1: Thank you so much. I know you're rushed for time, so thank you, and it's a pleasure to be hearing you on stage here at the Warsaw Opera.
0: Thank you very much.

0: My name is Hubert Zapiur. I am a baritone from Poland.
1: And you are singing?
0: I'm singing a role of Guglielmo in our new production of Così fan tutte.
1: You start off as a very clear-cut military guy, and then suddenly you're a hippie. So which guise do you think suits you better?
0: I really love my first character, which is before I go to war. So it's a very posh, very rich family in a very 70s like suits. And I love this outfit. I love the, you know, the stick in myself when I really have to be really noble and show everybody how rich I am, which is, you know, to be a show off basically, and it's nice to play it because I'm not like that at all in real life. And then having a long hair, this is the first, I think this is my first production ever when I'm on stage for so much time wearing very long hair, which is really sometimes challenging and difficult, but I love it. It's a new challenge and I love challenges.
1: How is it on the one hand having to act so much and on the other being this character and singing quite complicated Mozart?
0: For me, it's amazing because actually my master's it's in acting and not in singing. My journey was quite complicated. I started as an opera singer, then I was studying at the Drama Academy in Poland, in Warsaw. Then I went to Juilliard School for 2 years. So I had a very extensive drama acting program. And I love to be busy on stage. I love to be challenged by the staging, by the blocking. I love it. It actually helps me sing. So actually, I hate when I have to stand in one point and just sing an aria, yeah, like in old times. So I'm glad that we moved, and now singers, opera singers, are challenged so much in the modern theater, modern opera. Yeah, I love it.
1: Is Mozart difficult to sing?
0: It is, but at the same time, it's best for my voice right now. It suits me, I love it. It's challenging, but as I said, I love challenges, and yeah, it suits young baritone voice. So I hope to keep going like that.
1: So which other Mozart parts do you enjoy singing?
0: Don Giovanni, obviously. Papageno, and Conte Almaviva. Actually, in Berlin, production of the Nozze di Figaro, there I'm Conte Almaviva, Count Almaviva. That's my next Mozart production.
1: I think we have quite a few famous Polish baritones. How do you feel standing in line next to them?
0: I love the fact that we have such great singers, not only baritones, but like the whole Polish group of singers. Actually, thanks to them,

0: I was, you know, courageous enough to aim high and to be like them. So yeah, I hope one day I will truly stand in line with them. Now I'm like, I'm looking up to them. I mean, Artur Ruciński, Mariusz Kwiecień, Piotr Beczała, that's the highest league possible. And I love, we have them. I met all of them. They are very helpful and they are supporting us, the younger generation. So that's amazing to have such an amazing Polish group of singers.
1: And I think they too enjoyed singing in a bit different type of production, the more modern type of production, which you say fits your bill particularly.
0: Yes, but I must say at the same time, sometimes I miss, you know, as we say, come scritto production. So the way it was written, the realizing the libretto as it was written. But luckily we can have both. And now here in Warsaw, this is my fourth Così fan tutte and the best so far, the most enjoyable, the most interesting. So yeah, I cannot complain.
1: So what next? You spoke of Berlin, but what next after this?
0: Another Così fan tutte, another Papageno, then I will make my debut as Marcello in La Bohème, but also Sweeney Todd, Sondheim musical, where I sing a role of Anthony. A completely new challenge because I've never done any musical singing, and that's with Barikowski in Berlin.
1: And but in this musical, that's a different type of, presence on stage.
0: It is. I must say that approach here, in the second act, I have an aria when I'm really busy also dancing or making figures brought straight from musical. So, I'm doing my first steps here in Così fan tutte and I will bring them to Berlin next season.
1: Thank you so much.
0: Thank you very much
1: for this conversation. Thank you.
0: Thank you.

0: Jaroslav Szemet conducts the surprising production of Mozart's Così fan tutte at the National Opera in Warsaw.
1: What's it like conducting a production which is, I think, more musical than Mozart?
2: Oh, marvelous, marvelous, because it's this title, this Così fan tutte, I think it's... This opera, it is Mozart himself, because of these jokes, because of this dynamic, because of this whole story. Mozart himself. It's an opera about relationships between our marvelous, fantastic soloists. It's opera about feelings between, you know, like on the first date between Ferrando and Dorabella and Guglielmo and Fiordiligi. So I'm happy.
1: So it is an opera about love, because it looks like being an opera about cheating and a kind of different approach to relationships.
2: About cheating, yes, but we all know what about ending of this opera. And
1: yes, everyone does it.
2: Yeah, of course. And about cheating, or I don't know. In our production, I think Fiordiligi and Dorabella knows about what Guglielmo and Ferrando are actually doing. They prepared for it. I mean, in our interpretation, interpretation of Wojciech, I think we can tell that it's not Così fan tutte, Così fan tutti more. Così fan tutti, because not only about women here.
1: It's a very big stage. How much do you have to keep watching what's happening on stage?
2: Yes, it is my main quest here, because we all know that it's chamber opera, actually. The dynamic in the score from sottovoce, from delicate pianissimo to forte, doesn't work very well on this stage. It's so big, it's so big concert hall, it's 1,700 people here, yeah? So we pushed a little bit the dynamic. So we did it not from pianissimo to forte, but maybe from

0: mezzo piano, too fortissimo, because this opera has to work.
1: Is it easy conducting Mozart?
0: No, not at all, not at all. It's my, I know, sixth Mozart title, and every time I'm going back to Mozart music, I think it's a challenge. I mean, now I'm actually in Mahler music, in Strauss music, in big romantic pieces, and after it, Mozart sounds like more genius than I remembered.
1: And requires a lot of discipline.
0: Of course, a lot of discipline, a lot of respect for tradition, for Mozart tradition, for historical performing. I'm based on Arnoncourt interpretations on his books, so it's historical informed performance. Yes, but you know, in the end, it's always in Mozart music, it's always about fun on stage and with orchestra
1: that.
0: And with the soloists. So.
1: I knew you were going to say that. The bell has gone, so thank you so much for giving me this time. And well, thank you.
0: Thank you so much. Thank you.
2: In High Note, I was talking to conductor Jaroslav Szemet, soprano Aleksandra Orłowska, who sings Fiordi Ligi, and baritone Hubert Zapiór Guglielmo. Dorabella is sung by Zuzanna Nalewajk, Pavlo Tolstoy is Ferrando, Artur Janda is the malicious women-hating Don Alfonso, and Anna Malesza Kutny is a Despina with concert violinist abilities. The National Opera's production of Mozart's Così fan tutte is the opera's first post-war staging of the work. In this music magazine, that's all. Your host was Elżbieta Krajewska. 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
2: Polish Fusion, Polski Fusion, the Polish palate, the Polish quest for taste, pierogi, pizza, kebab, molecular cuisine, tales from the Polish kitchen with Agnieszka Bielawska,
1: Elżbieta Krajewska. Hello everyone.
3: July the 7th celebrated World Chocolate Day. What a nice and sweet day.
1: Mm.
3: And again...
1: Why is it in the summer?
3: Why? I don't know. I haven't investigated.
1: There might be a reason. I'm trying to think of reasons, but...
3: No. Yeah. not that anything comes to my mind, I'm sorry. Because this particular date, when chocolate is said to have first arrived in Europe in 1550... although, of course, according to very many historians, there are very many dates as to that. However, World Chocolate Day is celebrated on July the 7th. And we've got some statistics, which I have to say again astounded us, because it seems that Poland is among Europe's top chocolate exporters, which means that we are a giant producer of all things, including cocoa.
1: That is astonishing, indeed.
3: It is.
1: You don't immediately think of Poland as a chocolate producer. All kinds of sweet things, confectionery, candies, ball sweets, etc., etc. But chocolate? That is indeed surprising.
3: It is, because according to the recent report by the Eurostat, the EU's analytical body, in 2025, the European Union exported 774,000 tons of chocolate to over the seas, extra EU countries. And the top exporters were Germany with 198,000 tons, the Netherlands with 111,000 tons, and Poland with 99,000 tons. We have been wondering, because looking at shelves in shops, how much of Polish products do we see and how much of things that come from other countries?
1: I would say most are indeed Polish products, although if you look at labels, the international labels, a lot of those are also simply manufactured in this country under those labels. I'm wondering about consumption of chocolate in the country. And I think also the newest data show that there has been a drop in exports. So that's quite strange. Does that mean people overall are eating less chocolate, or that we're eating more in the country and exporting less, or exporting to other countries, perhaps. But if you look at the shelves and at all kinds of pastry shops, for instance, it does seem that we're eating chocolate in everything, mostly not perhaps the one which is made with cocoa, but white chocolate. Everything is white chocolate these days. White chocolate cheesecakes, everything seems to have either white chocolate or white chocolate with mascarpone, for instance. Cheese. No, perhaps it's just my complaining.
3: Perhaps it's you complaining. Yes, there have to be certain fashions also when it comes to the culinary scene. So maybe white chocolate tops baking area. However, I've recently seen something that to me is a fantastic concoction, because I am not a fan of matcha, of which the whole of at least Warsaw is like, matcha with everything. And I saw a white chocolate cheesecake topped with matcha. I frankly

0: I have to state that I was afraid to taste it.
1: Well, no accounting for people's taste and for fashions, of course. Everyone obviously will say it tastes wonderful and that it's modern cooking and fusion, etc., etc. So who are we to complain? Indeed, I was actually thinking that perhaps we are fans of tradition, traditional tastes of chocolate, many of us in this country, but things like chocolate with chili or chocolate with salt has indeed become a staple. I mean, it's nothing surprising nowadays. So chocolate and matcha, that's...
0: Why not?
1: Why not, exactly.
0: I mean, because, the figures that we're talking about cover all chocolate and cocoa preparations in various forms, including blocks, slabs, bars, also white chocolate, which has nothing to do with cocoa, I think. Also items containing fruit, nuts, cereals, or alcohol. And there are also those very healthy bars, which, of course, have dark chocolate in them, because, as we know, dark chocolate is the only one that is very healthy for you. However, you were talking about our traditional taste. When I look at the shelves and I see chocolates produced by one of our leading producer, that is Wedel, which of course is not solely now only Polish
1: company.
0: I am really astonished at the ideas and innovations that they come up with, because these chocolate bars
1: combinations
0: are
1: filled of flavors
0: with
1: yes.
0: everything that you can really imagine. This is really astounding, with all kinds of, let us say, not only, for example, fruit fillings in various forms, be it jelly or be it something like a mousse, but then you have the fillings which also sort of relate to very popular small chocolate bars, or with the nuts and with cereals and with all those wonderful cookies also that are present on the market. So how ingenious are those who come up with such ideas for a chocolate filling?
1: Yes. Still, it seems the traditional flavors are the most popular. And if you look at the shelves, they're the ones which, if anything's missing, that's the shelf, which is, mostly empty. We haven't spoken about the newest fad also for frozen chocolate. That's something which is being marketed very strongly. Although I think you do need fairly strong teeth to be able to appreciate it fully. But again, it's me.
0: But then again, this particular idea came up quite recently when we've had over 40 degrees Celsius ranging throughout Poland. So maybe that was just one day
1: idea. It will come back when the heat wave returns as well.
0: Exactly. So remember, Polish chocolate is one of Europe's best.
1: Bye-bye.
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2: What's up?
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Inside, the program in which we talk about sports while listening to music. I'm Danuta Isler, your host, and in today's show, Polish ski mountaineer Andrzej Bargiel made history by climbing Nanga Parbat peak in Pakistan without supplemental oxygen and completing a full ski descent from the summit. Also, Kraków hosted the World Climbing Series event this weekend. We'll tell you more about it, but first, here is Polish group Stan Zapalny in the song called A Chwila, about a moment.

0: Basia.
1: Poland's Andrzej Bargiel has made history by summiting Nanga Parbat without bottled oxygen and completing a full ski descent. The Pole is the first person in history to conquer all five Pakistani 18s this manner. The world's ninth highest mountain, Nanga Parbat, is known as the Killer Mountain because of its steep, technically demanding terrain and historically high death toll. The feat, added to Bargiel's string of successes on Pakistan's 8,000-meter peaks in the Himalayas and the Karakoram. Piotr Urbaniak has the details.
2: Polish ski mountaineer Andrzej Bargiel has reached the summit of Nanga Parbat, the world's ninth highest peak, without bottled oxygen and then completed a full ski descent. He announced this achievement on his social media on Thursday. Speaking with Polish radio, mountaineering expert Piotr Turkot compared Bargiel's feat to winning a world championship gold medal. This is a historical milestone for ski mountaineering. Descending this massive wall was an incredibly complex challenge, packed with treacherous snowy terrain, shifting seracs and endless ice fields. Conquering a descent this technical makes this achievement truly extraordinary. Bargiel, born in southern Poland, is the first person to climb all five Pakistani 8,000ers in this style. In 2013, he launched a project called Hic Sunt Leones, a Latin phrase once used for lands unknown to the Roman Empire. Over the next 2 years, he climbed and skied Shishapangma and Manaslu in the Himalayas. Between 2015 and 2023, the 38-year-old added Broad Peak, K2 and both Gusher Brooms. He also became the first person to climb Mount Everest in September 2025 and then descend to base camp without removing his skis. Nanga Parbat, known as the Naked Mountain, rises 8,126 meters. It

ranks amongst the lower 8000ers, yet remains one of the hardest and most dangerous peaks due to its massive, complex ridge stretching nearly 26 kilometers. In fatality statistics, it stands second only to K2. Barge's expedition

0: reached an altitude of 5,400 meters for acclimatization. Today's route was relatively easy and conditions looked stable. With cloud cover moving in, we opted to follow a very gentle gully, which currently offers the safest line of ascent. Bargel reached the summit after many hours of climbing and stayed there for 45 minutes. He spent roughly 2 hours in the so-called death zone above 8,000 meters and then skied to base camp, covering almost 4 kilometers of vertical descent. Speaking to Polish radio, Bargel reflected on his historic expedition. The descent ended up being far more challenging than anticipated. We soon realized that our initial route to the summit was highly dangerous due to frequent avalanches and collapsing blocks of ice. To prioritize safety, we chose to climb the classic route instead. I then analyzed my way down, looking for a specific window when statistical avalanche activity was at its lowest. Although the descent was intense, I felt incredibly happy because the skiing was so rewarding. Bargel used his Facebook page to announce the success of his expedition and thank his team. The post drew more than 20,000 reactions and messages of support from around the world.
1: There was a report by Piotr Urbaniak.

0: You're listening to Polish Radio, broadcasting from Warsaw. We're continuing a sports show offside. Hello and welcome if you've just joined us. The World Climbing Series Kraków 2026 event took place in Poland's southern city over the weekend, with the first ever speed qualification rounds contested on a four-lane wall in world climbing history. This new wall and relay formats made their debut in the World Climbing Series in the heart of the Polish capital city. After a successful initiation on the world climbing circuit in 2025, Kraków once again placed host with some more firsts: a bigger wall with more climbers and new formats that tested teamwork and tactics. And so, U.S. climber Emma Hunt led the women's qualification with a personal best of 6.05 of seconds, finishing just 0.02 away from Aleksandra Mirosław's world record and moving into sole possession of the second fastest time ever recorded. World record holder Aleksandra Mirosław delighted the home crowd by qualifying second in 6.14, while Spain's Leslie Adriana Romero Pérez produced another outstanding performance, setting a personal best of 6.26 for third place. Aleksandra Kałucka of Poland finished fourth in 6.38 seconds.
1: Mamy Aleksandrę Kałucką.
2: I'm Aleksandra Kałucka, I'm from Poland, I'm a speed climber and I competed in the Olympic Games, the Paris.
3: It's me. You can hear the speed in the way you talk, speed climbing, going up, very fast.
2: Yeah, like apparently I have tendency to speak fast in my both languages and it's very easy to make mistakes for me, but yeah, it's true.
3: How long have you been practicing speed climbing?
2: I started when I was 8, yeah, it was like 14 years ago, so it's, you know, kind of a long time.
3: When you started at the age of 8, you were like, this is what I'm gonna do, or it kind of developed.
2: I fell in love in the first sight, honestly, because like I was so obsessed with the climbing, and I was doing climbing just for the fun and just to be a climber. I didn't think about the practices or like competition, just for fun.
3: You represented Poland in speed climbing, winning bronze.
2: Yeah,
3: congratulations.
2: Thank you for saying that. So nice.
3: So, how nervous were you? Was it your first Olympics?
2: Yeah. I was so nervous, but also I was so excited before my competition. But like after the competition, I was so happy and just proud of myself that I did it, because honestly, it was tough to deal with the pressure and everything connected with the Olympic Games. But I tried to do my best just to focus on my performance and try to not waste my energy on thinking about the result, the medal, just for the 50 meters and like some holds, and that's it.
1: Mocno ruszyła Ola, mam wrażenie, że bardzo
4: jeszcze
1: dobrze.
4: Jeszcze szybciej chyba.
1: Patrzymy, bo naprawdę bardzo dobrze. Znakomicie, Aleksandra Kałucka, 6.38, niesamowite.
3: So, we're standing by a wall in Poland's Olympic Committee. This is not the wall that you're climbing, but let's assume there's a wall.

0: wall, yeah. And there are holes.
1: Yeah.
0: How many and how tall is the wall?
1: It's like 15 meters holes. Honestly, I don't know how many holes is there, but I ran like 6 seconds on the 15 meters wall, so kind of impressive, I can say.
0: I'd say so, especially if you look at you going. How do you practice? Do you have to practice any particular muscle, or this is just general gym, running, swimming?
1: I think climbing just the whole body is working on the climbing wall, honestly. So usually I do like 5 training a week just for the climbing, and like 4 or 5 times a week just for the strength weight gym or something like that.
0: When you climb, you are secured, right?
1: Yeah.
0: You said what, 5 or 6 seconds?
1: Yeah.
0: How do you even register 6 seconds? This is like the speed of light for regular people,
1: yeah,
0: you know?
1: Yeah, but remember that every single time the route on the wall is the same. So like, I guess that's the kind of like masters remember how they knew should do this. Mm-hmm. So yeah.
0: It's not boring? The same wall, the same length.
1: Yeah, but unless
0: holes.
1: See, I'm so obsessed with making progress.
0: Is there a variety, like holes can be placed differently, or the wall?
1: Always the same. Everything is always the same. Like the friction on the wall, everything is the same.
0: What was the time of the gold medalist?
1: 6.06.
0: Oh my God! So this is like nanoseconds.
1: Yeah.
0: And you've always been so fast.
1: Yeah, like everything that I do in my life, like speaking, like walking, everything. So yeah.
0: So I guess it made sense. Your sister,
1: yeah,
0: twin sister, she's doing the same thing as you?
1: Yeah.
0: Which is both speed climbing, yeah, and math?
1: No, just speed climbing, yeah.
0: And she was also at the Olympics?
1: No, because we are forced to fight for the one Olympic ticket. So in June, Budapest, I need to like fight my sister about one single ticket. It was kind of brutal experience for me, but you this time I won, so yeah.
0: You didn't talk for a month?
1: No, like I can say like my sister is the most important person in my life. Without her, I wouldn't be here. Like for 100% sure I am. So yeah.
0: You have a coach?
1: Yeah, 6 weeks before the Olympic Games, I changed my coach.
0: 6 weeks
1: before the Olympic Games.
0: And you got bronze at the Olympics.
1: Yeah.
0: Wow.
1: Yeah, it was a risky decision, but it was mine. So it's the most important thing, that it was my decision. It was risky, but it paid off.
0: Definitely,
1: you know, I did like 3 personal bests during the Olympic Games, and I didn't make any mistake.
0: What about the calendar of speed climbers? Are there world championships, regular events?
1: We have like 6 World Cup per year, and also the World Championships and everything as in normal sports.
0: One more thing, when you climb, you need special shoes or
1: yeah,
0: special anything? Probably shoes.
1: Yeah, special shoes. And like, fun fact about the shoes, like the shoes need to be smaller than your feet. So
0: really?
1: Yeah, like 2 sizes smaller than your feet.
0: So what do you do with your toes? You curl them?
1: Yeah.
0: Really?
1: Exactly. Yeah.
0: That's not painful, I guess.
1: Yeah,
0: 6 seconds.
1: Yeah, kind of,
0: really,
1: but I get used to, honestly.
0: So that it's a better grip, or?
1: Yeah, the friction works better for the shoes.
0: And everything else, does it matter what kind of t-shirt or shorts,
1: no,
0: or whatever? No, but the shoes.
1: Yeah.
0: So you'll be competing against your sister eventually as well, somewhere in the scheme of things?
1: Yeah, for sure. Like, but honestly, it's my most favorite runs with my sister, because it's the most pleasant and just for the fun.
0: And where do you practice? Can you practice anywhere?
1: Yeah, speed climbing is kind of popular sport in the world, so in my home city, Tarnów, we have one wall to practice, so yeah.
0: Would you say, finally, this is a sport for... You probably meet people who are like, girls, speed climbing?
1: Yeah.
0: But is it a sport for men, women, anybody?
1: Honestly, like in Poland, we have a high level of the speed climbing. For example, I won the bronze medal in the Olympic Games, but I have never won the Polish championship in Poland. So it shows that we have like very high level in Poland, and we have so many athletes in Poland who competed.
0: But who can pick it up? Let's say a regular Joe, a regular person.
1: Yeah, like honestly, like the climbing is perfect like sport for everyone.
0: What do you need, a balance or a lot of courage?
1: No, like... Just to wear the comfortable shoes and that's it, what we need to go. Just find a place to climb, like the climbing wall, and that's everything what we need to just start your journey to become the climber.
0: Very good. Thank you very much and congratulations.
1: Thank you so much.
2: And I was talking to Poland's speed climber Aleksandra Kałucka, who finished 4th during the world climbing event in Kraków over the weekend. And that interview brings us to the end of this week's edition of Offside, the program in which we talk about news from the world of sports while listening to Polish music. Join me again next week. In the meantime, I'm leaving you with Polish singer Paweł Domagała and his song called Wystarczy Ja, or I Will Do. I'm Danuta Isler. 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

This is news from Poland coming to you from Warsaw. It's Friday, July the 10th. I'm Agnieszka Wielawska. Welcome to our broadcast from the English service, starting with our

0: current affairs section. Coming up in News from Poland today, Poland commemorates the 85th anniversary of the Jedwabne massacre.
1: Jedwabne was the exception, not the rule in occupied Poland, because most Poles were decent, God-fearing people who refused to abandon the moral commandments that distinguish right from wrong.
0: Also in the magazine, NATO to invest billions in strategic pipelines to Poland.
2: I'm happy to announce that allies are taking a historic step to enhance NATO's fuel supply chain, including pipelines towards the eastern part of the alliance.
0: That and more coming up. First, though, a look at the headlines. Ukraine says exhumation of Polish World War II massacre victims to begin on Monday. Polish foreign minister warns against radical militias amid tensions with Ukraine, and Chopin's birthplace to host Georges Sand exhibition. Exhumation works are to begin on Monday at the sites of two former Polish villages in what is now western Ukraine, where hundreds of civilians were killed by Ukrainian nationalists during World War II. The effort, scheduled to run from July the 13th to August the 7th, is to be followed by the reburial of the victims' remains, Ukraine's Institute of National Remembrance said in a statement on Friday. The former villages of Ostrówki and Wola Ostrowiecka, once part of Poland's east of Volhynia region, are now in Ukraine's Volyn region near the city of Kovel, after borders shifted following World War II. The Ukrainian state-run institute said the excavation would be carried out by a Ukrainian archaeological company with the participation of specialists from Poland's Institute of National Remembrance and the Wrocław Medical University of southwestern Poland. Experts from a Ukrainian municipal organization specializing in search for war victims will provide technical support and oversee the work, the institute said. The project is being carried out under agreements reached by the Polish-Ukrainian Working Group on Historical Memory. In its statement, the Ukrainian Institute said that shared remembrance and willingness to reach understanding bring our nations closer together based on Christian values, respect for human rights, good neighborly relations in Europe, and opposition to Russian imperialism. Preliminary search work was carried out at the site in April following earlier archaeological and exhumation efforts, and that, according to the Polish Institute of National Remembrance, led to the recovery of the remains of 674 Polish victims killed on August 30, 1943. Polish historians say the victims were murdered by the Ukrainian Insurgent Army, the UPA, the armed wing of the Organization of Ukrainian Nationalists, during what is known now as the Volhynia Massacres. The legacy of the UPA remains one of the most conscientious issues in Polish-Ukrainian relations. Poland classifies the mass killings of Polish civilians in Volhynia and eastern Galicia between 1943 and 1945 as genocide, estimating that more than 100,000 Poles were killed in what was then Nazi-occupied eastern Poland and is now western Ukraine. Many Ukrainians, however, regard the UPA as a symbol of their country's struggle for independence and its post-war resistance to the Soviet rule. Historical disputes have strained relations between Warsaw and Kiev in recent months, particularly after Ukrainian President Volodymyr Zelensky named a military unit after the heroes of the UPA, prompting criticism from Polish leaders. The dispute escalated after Poland's President Karol Nawrocki stripped Zelensky of the Order of the White Eagle, Poland's highest state honor. Zelensky returned the decoration the following day. Despite the disagreement, Nawrocki said after meeting Zelensky on the sideline of the NATO summit in Ankara this week that Poland and Ukraine continued to share the view that Russia poses the main threat to their security, although the two leaders did not resolve their differences over historical issues. The Volhynia region, then part of Poland, was occupied by the Soviet Union in 1939 under the Molotov-Ribbentrop Pact before being seized by Nazi Germany in 1941. Poland's Foreign Minister Radosław Sikorski has warned that radical militias will not be tolerated after two people were detained for trying to force their way into a Ukrainian

0: owned business in the west central city of Poznań. On July the 3rd, a group of men demanded entry to an office run by a Ukrainian businesswoman at Poznań University of Economics, saying they wanted to check whether she supported Stepan Bandera, the Ukrainian nationalist leader whose followers were responsible for the mass killings of Poles during Second World War. Footage of the encounter was shared online with a caption describing the men as activists supporting Grzegorz Braun and Janusz Korwin-Mikke, two far-right Polish politicians. The woman refused them access and told police she had been defamed. The men were detained on Wednesday over the incident. Poland's Interior Minister Marcin Kierwiński said there was no room for hatred and aggression and that police would respond firmly to such cases. Separately, private broadcaster Polsat News reported that one of the detained former Territorial Defence Force soldier had already been arrested in March on suspicion of spying for Russia. He was released without pre-trial detention after a court ruled the evidence was insufficient at that stage. It is the latest in a series of such incidents. Speaking on Thursday, Radosław Sikorski said anyone wishing to check people's identities in Poland should apply to join the police, municipal or border guard instead, calling such actions illegal. He appealed directly to the so-called sponsors of radical militias not to stoke tribal emotions. He warned the issue risked fueling dangerous sentiment among Ukrainians in Poland and the Polish minority in Ukraine. An exhibition marking 150 years since the death of French novelist Georges Sand opens on Saturday at the birthplace of Polish composer Frédéric Chopin in Żelazowa Wola, about 50 kilometres west of Warsaw. Titled In a Kaleidoscope of Life and Art, Georges Sand, the exhibition explores lesser-known aspects of Sand's life and artistic interest. Georges Sand, one of the most celebrated French writers of the 19th century, had a nearly decade-long relationship with Chopin. The exhibition features more than 100 objects, including Sand's watercolours, herbariums and personal belongings, offering a broader view of her creative pursuits beyond literature. The items come from leading European collections connected with Sand and Chopin, including the Chopin Museum in Warsaw, Georges Sand Museums in France, and the Boutroux-Ferrat collection in Valdemossa on the Spanish island of Majorca, where Sand and Chopin spent the last few weeks of 1838 and the start of 1839. And the southern Polish city of Kraków has been named the fourth best city in Europe and the 24th worldwide in a prestigious ranking by US magazine Travel and Leisure. The World's Best Awards 2026 crowned the Tuscan capital of Florence, Europe's best city, with Czech capital Prague and Austria's Salzburg also placing above the Polish tourist magnet. The Portuguese coastal city of Porto placed fifth. But Kraków saw off rivals, including Rome, Vienna and Seville, to be recognised by the magazine's readers for the charm of its historical town, its very rich culinary scene and intimate atmosphere. This year was the 31st time the ranking has been complied and the survey collated 661,000 votes from 207,000 readers who scored cities for a range of criteria, including tourist attractions, art and culture, food scene, value for money and friendliness of locals. The world's best city this year was San Miguel de Allende in Mexico. And you're tuned to Warsaw. This is our weekday current affairs magazine. I'm Agnieszka Bielawska, your host. Poland is marking the 85th anniversary of the Jedwabne massacre with a remembrance ceremony attended by government officials and Jewish community leaders. The tragedy sparked a major nationwide debate on Polish conduct during World War II. More from Piotr Urbaniak.
1: Poland marks the 85th anniversary of the Jedwabne massacre on Friday. The remembrance ceremony organized by the Jewish community

0: City of Warsaw and Chief Rabbi Michael Shudryk featured a joint prayer and the laying of flowers in honor of the victims. Jedwabne, a town in central Poland, remained under Soviet occupation from September 1939 to June 1941. German forces entered on June 23rd, one day after the German-Soviet war began, and received a warm welcome from local residents. The unit moved east soon after, leaving the town under the authority of the German gendarmerie. Research by the Polish Institute of National Remembrance states that on July 10, 1941, a group of Poles acting at the instigation of Nazi occupiers killed at least 340 Jews. Most of them, women, men and children, were forced into a barn and burned alive. German oversight created an atmosphere of approval, encouragement and impunity. The massacre formed a part of a broader campaign to eliminate Jewish communities in territories seized after the attack on the USSR. Similar crimes occurred days earlier in nearby towns. Massacre survivor Anna Wondołowska described the events in an interview with Polish radio. I could smell the corpses. I watched Germans round up Poles to point out where the Jews were hiding. Then the Germans opened fire. The Poles were forced to throw the Jews into the flames, knowing if they hesitated, they would be shot next. The first official commemoration took place in 1961 with the placement of a boulder at the site. Its inscription attributed the crime to the Gestapo and Nazi gendarmerie and listed 1,600 victims. In 2000, Jan Tomasz Gross repeated that figure in his book Neighbors, based on a survivor's testimony. The book argued that Poles carried out the killings, sparking a major debate about Polish behavior towards Jews under German occupation. The nationwide discussion led the Institute of National Remembrance to open an investigation. Speaking with Polish radio, lead prosecutor Radosław Ignatiew shared a summary of his findings. The crime was committed by at least 40 Polish men from Jedwabne and the neighboring area. It is understood that they actively participated in a massacre armed with sticks, iron bars and other makeshift weapons. Following the investigation, a new monument replaced the earlier one, this time without reference to the perpetrator's nationality. A cemetery for the victims was created and the then president of Poland, Aleksander Kwaśniewski, issued an official apology. US ambassador to Poland, Tom Rose, spoke with Polish radio about the broader context of the massacre.
1: In fact, thousands of Poles died trying to help them. Jedwabne was the exception, not the rule in occupied Poland, because most Poles were decent, God-fearing people who refused to abandon the moral commandments that distinguish right from wrong. Today, we remember the victims of Jedwabne and honor the thousands of Poles who risked and often gave their lives to help Polish Jews. Together, they tell a fuller truth, and with it, I think, comes hope for the future.
0: Friday's ceremony included representatives of the Polish government. Speaker of Parliament Włodzimierz Czarzasty and Senate Marshal Małgorzata Kidawa-Błońska attended. President Karol Nawrocki was represented by Presidential Secretary of State Wojciech Kolarski. For news from Poland, I'm Piotr Urbaniak.
2: You're listening to news from Poland, coming your way from Warsaw, still to come in the magazine. Poland's hearing specialists prepare a humanitarian mission to Cameroon.
3: In the villages where the children come from, it's believed that deafness is the result of witchcraft. A search for the person responsible for the curse is usually then launched. Such children are hidden in homes and forced into slave labor.
2: And International Olympic Committee clears way for Russian athletes ahead of 2028 Olympics.
4: And I think as a natural athlete, it's something what I can say, okay, I agree with that.
2: First though, NATO said it will invest billions of euros to ready its fuel supply system for a conflict by extending its existing pipeline system towards the alliance's eastern flank, including Poland. Michał Owczarek has the details.
5: Following the NATO summit in Ankara, Secretary General Mark Rutte announced one of the most significant decisions for the security of Poland and the East.

0: eastern flank, addressing what military officials see as one of the biggest challenges in the event of a conflict with Russia.
1: I am happy to announce that allies are taking a historic step to enhance NATO's fuel supply chain, to ensure our forces have the energy supplies they need for warfighting readiness. While allies continue to finalize the details, we know that this 27 billion euro investment will modernize our existing fuel storage and distribution infrastructure and support new facilities, including pipelines towards the eastern part of the alliance.
0: Senior NATO military officials have long called for an extension of the alliance's Cold War-era fuel pipeline network hundreds of kilometers eastward towards Poland and the three Baltic states, with further extensions toward Finland in the north and Romania in the southeast. However, speaking to reporters at the summit, German Chancellor Friedrich Merz said that the issue had played a role on the sidelines, but there was no final decision yet and the discussions were ongoing. Tellingly, while Rutte was announcing the project, he did not specify where the money would come from or what exactly it would be spent on. Speaking to Polish radio, defense analyst Marek Świerczyński pointed out that political commitments must now be turned into concrete decisions and investment. The project's estimated cost of 27 billion euro is money that still has to be secured. NATO simply does not have a budget of that size at its disposal. So while Poland welcomes the political green light that has been given, it's important to realize that it will still be many years before this project becomes a reality. The 10,000-kilometer pipeline, buried 80 centimeters underground, currently spans 12 countries but ends in western Germany. It was originally built to serve primarily Western air forces in a conflict with the then Soviet Union. In wartime, air forces are expected to account for as much as 85% of total military fuel consumption, according to a report by the Polish Center for Eastern Studies think tank. For many months now, Warsaw has been lobbying for the pipeline network to be extended. President Karol Nawrocki pushed for the move as he arrived at the NATO summit in Ankara on Wednesday. Certain issues have remained unresolved across NATO for decades, and so I will continue to push for the extension into Central Europe and Poland of the pipeline network, which currently ends at the former East-West German border. The dual-use potential of this infrastructure would also help strengthen the security of NATO's entire eastern flank. Extending the network would also help address shortfalls in storage capacity, as the fuel inside the pipeline is additional to fuel held in storage tanks. If implemented, the pipeline extension might become one of Europe's biggest infrastructure projects. Reporting for News from Poland, I'm Michał Owczarek.
2: This is News from Poland, our Monday through Friday current affairs magazine. Next, two hearing care specialists from the western city of Poznań are preparing for a humanitarian mission to Cameroon, where they will provide hearing tests and fit hearing aids for children and adults with little or no access to medical care. Ahead of the September departure, the organisers have launched a campaign to collect used but fully functional hearing aids that can be given a second life in the African country. Ada Janiszewska has this report.
3: The humanitarian and scientific initiative titled Hearing Care Professional for the World is organized by the For the World Association and the Department of Hearing Prosthetics at Poznan University of Medical Sciences. The two specialists will spend 3 weeks in Cameroon carrying out hearing diagnostics, fitting hearing aids free of charge, and training local healthcare workers, as explained by the president of the association, Justyna Janiec-Polczewska. Hearing aids are extremely rare in Cameroon. Only the wealthiest can

0: afford such equipment.
1: Najbogatszych.
0: The first stage of the mission will focus on helping deaf and hard of hearing children at a specialist school in Bertuła. The school was established with the support of Polish missionary Ewa Gawin and is one of the few institutions of its kind in the region. It offers children vocational education and teaches sign language, giving them opportunities that are otherwise extremely limited. According to Justyna Janiec-Polczewska from the For the World Association, hearing impairment in Cameroon offer results in severe social exclusion. In the villages where the children come from, it's believed that deafness is the result of witchcraft. A search for the person responsible for the curse is usually then launched. Such children are hidden in homes and forced into slave labor.
1: Bardzo często zmuszane do takiej niewolniczej pracy.
0: Although the school provides some educational support, many students still lack hearing aids, which remain luxury items beyond the reach of most families. Dr. Maciej Stejler from Poznan University of Medical Sciences, who is involved in the project, said the mission will also help identify the causes of hearing loss among children and provide much-needed treatment where specialist care is virtually unavailable. Statistics indicate that hearing loss is less prevalent in the ethnic group. We select locations with a higher concentration of deaf individuals to ensure we can connect with them easily rather than having to search for them when we arrive. In many cases, deafness results from limited access to medical care and inadequate hygiene. The second phase of the mission will take place in Yaoundé, the capital of Cameroon. The Polish specialist will set up a temporary hearing clinic at the mission run by Polish missionary Sister Kolbena Frąckiewicz. The clinic will be open to anyone experiencing hearing problems regardless of age. Professor Dorota Hojan-Jezierska from Poznan University of Medical Sciences said that every patient, especially children, will first undergo comprehensive hearing examinations before any hearing aid is fitted. We begin with diagnostics, then fitting and selecting hearing aids, later staff training, and more recently we are equipping the team with diagnostic equipment. The team will travel with medical equipment worth approximately 117,000 euros, including advanced diagnostic devices and hearing aids. Working conditions are expected to be challenging due to the extreme heat, tropical humidity, and frequent power outages. That's why, to support the mission, organizers are asking members of the public to donate used behind-the-ear hearing aids that are still in working condition. Meanwhile, humanitarian aid from Poznan is also on its way to Cameroon. The Poznan-based Redemptoris Missio Foundation is preparing to send 18 tons of supplies by sea. The shipment includes medical equipment, dressings, hygiene products, and other essential supplies. According to the foundation president, Mateusz Kofta, the aid was made possible thanks to donations from individuals, schools, and hospitals across Poznan. Ultrasound machines, hospital beds, wheelchairs, and small rehabilitation equipment were all items that were needed. We respond to the specific needs of missionaries. Together, the hearing mission and the humanitarian shipment represent another example of Poland's growing commitment to providing healthcare access in underserved communities around the world. For News from Poland, Ada Janiszewska.
2: Finally, in the magazine today, the International Olympic Committee last week lifted its suspension of the Russian Olympic Committee, implemented after the ROC had recognized regional sports organizations in occupied areas of Ukraine. The suspension had been in place since 2023. Danuta Isler has more.
3: IOC officials said the ROC no longer includes those organizations. It also ended its recommendation that Russians compete only as neutral athletes. IOC President Kirsty Coventry said, "We wanted to ensure all athletes have the possibility to compete at the Olympic Games and not be held responsible for their government's actions." The IOC said the move is provisional and it will continue to closely monitor the Russian Olympic Committee as well as take further steps if necessary. As could have been expected, Russian sports minister Mikhail Dekhtyraev welcomed the decision, saying this paves the way for federations across all sports to bring national teams back to international competitions. He added that Russia will work to restore the flag and anthem at the Games. The IOC said it

0: has yet to decide on that. Ukraine's foreign ministry and youth and sports ministry, meanwhile, condemned the move in a joint statement. They said it sends a deeply concerning signal to the international community. They also urged host countries to uphold the ban on Russian state symbols. And to find out more, I spoke to Otilia Jędrzejczak, former Olympic swimmer in charge of Poland's aquatics.
1: You were one of the former athletes or sports personalities who were very vocal about forbidding Russian, Belarusian athletes from coming to Lublin to compete and generally competing, right? Yes. I think this is a controversial issue or...
2: Actually, you know, from the point of view of Poland, we are really opposite on that situation because we are really close on the world.
1: Yes.
2: And we feel it before the Lublin, when the Lublin is 100 kilometers from the border of the Ukraine, when there are a lot of refugees is in Lublin. I cannot risk safety of this competition. That's why I was really strict on the situation. I totally understand also the position of my Water Aquatics Federation when they are saying there is a lot of wars in the world.
1: Yes.
2: There's not only one war which is already gone.
1: Yes.
2: That's why we shouldn't punish the athletes on that. And
1: So as a former athlete, do you think it's a punishment?
2: I think it isn't a punishment, but we have to... It isn't a punishment for the athletes which are involved in war. Because we in Russia, there's a lot of athletes which are in the army and they are involved in war. That's why it isn't. But for those athletes which are not involved in war and they try to do it a lot as they can try to be the best in the possibility on the country, that could be a little. But
1: what about neutral flag? Is it some kind of a solution?
2: I think the neutral flag is the solution. That's why the World Aquatics they gave them a possibility to swim, but as a natural athlete. And I think as a natural athlete, it's something what I can say, okay, I agree with that. But with the flag, I will not be.
1: Otilia Jędrzejczak, thank you very much.
2: Thank you so much.
3: Danuta Isar was talking to Otilia Jędrzejczak, Olympic champion in swimming and president of the Polish Aquatics Federation. And that brought us to the end of this edition of our News from Poland Current Affairs magazine. But do stay with us for more. Find us also on the web on the pages of Polish Radio's external service. And for more listening or reading, go to polskieradio.pl/395. Your host was Agnieszka Bielawska. Stay tuned.

0: You're tuned to Warsaw.
1: Polish Fusion, Polski Fusion, The Polish Palate, The Polish Quest for Taste, Pierogi, Pizza, Kebab, Molecular Cuisine, Tales from the Polish Kitchen with Agnieszka Wilawska,
0: Elżbieta Krajewska.
2: Hello
0: everyone.
2: July the 7th celebrated World Chocolate Day. What a nice and sweet day.
0: Mm.
2: And again...
0: Why is it in the summer?
2: Why? I don't know.

0: I haven't investigated. There might be a reason.
1: I'm trying to think of reasons, but...
0: No, yeah. not that anything comes to my mind, I'm sorry. Because this particular date, when chocolate is said to have first arrived in Europe in 1550... although, of course, there's, according to very many historians, there are very many dates as to that. However, World Chocolate Day is celebrated on July the 7th. Anyway, and we've got some statistics, which I have to say again astounded us, because it seems that Poland is among Europe's top chocolate exporters, which means that we are a giant producer of all things, including cocoa.
1: That is astonishing, indeed.
0: It is.
1: You don't immediately think of Poland as a chocolate producer. All kinds of sweet things, confectionery, candies, ball sweets, etc., etc. But chocolate? That is indeed surprising.
0: It is, because according to the recent report by the Eurostat, the EU's analytical body, in 2025, the European Union exported 774,000 tons of chocolate to over the seas, I mean, extra EU countries. And the top exporters were Germany with 198,000 tons, the Netherlands with 111,000 tons, and Poland with 99,000 tons. We have been wondering, because looking at shelves in shops, how much of Polish products do we see and how much of things that come from other countries?
1: I would say most are indeed Polish products, although if you look at labels, the international labels, a lot of those are also simply manufactured in this country under those labels. I'm wondering about consumption of chocolate in the country. And I think also the newest data show that there has been a drop in exports. So that's quite strange. Does that mean people overall are eating less chocolate, or that we're eating more in the country and exporting less, or exporting to other countries, perhaps. But if you look, even if you look at the shelves and at all kinds of pastry shops, for instance, it does seem that we're eating chocolate in everything, mostly not perhaps the one which is made with cocoa, but white chocolate. It's, everything is white chocolate these days. White chocolate, cheesecakes, everything seems to have either white chocolate or white chocolate with mascarpone, for instance. Jeez. No, perhaps it's just my complaining.
0: Perhaps it's you complaining. Yes, there have to be certain fashions also when it comes to the culinary scene. So maybe white chocolate tops the baking area. However, I've recently seen something that to me is a fantastic concoction, because I am not a fan of matcha, of which the whole of at least Warsaw is like, I mean, matcha with everything. And I saw a white chocolate cheesecake topped with matcha. I frankly have to state that I was afraid to taste it.
1: Well, no accounting for people's tastes and for fashions, of course. Everyone obviously will say it tastes wonderful and that it's a modern cooking and fusion, etc., etc. So who are we to complain? Indeed, I was actually thinking that perhaps we are fans of traditional tastes of chocolate, many of us in this country, but things like chocolate with chili or chocolate with salt has indeed become a staple. I mean, it's nothing surprising nowadays. So chocolate and matcha, that's...
0: Why not?
1: Why not, exactly.
0: I mean, because, the figures that we're talking about cover all chocolate and cocoa preparations in various forms, and

0: including blobs, slabs, bars, also white chocolate, which has nothing to do with cocoa, I think. Also items containing fruit, nuts, cereals, or alcohol. And there are also those very healthy bars, which of course have dark chocolate in them, because as we know, dark chocolate is the only one that is very healthy for you. However, you were talking about our traditional taste. When I look at the shelves and I see chocolates produced by one of our leading producer, that is Wedel, which of course is not solely now only Polish
1: company.
0: I am really astonished at the ideas and innovations that they come up with, because these chocolate bars
1: combinations
0: are filled
1: of flavors
0: with
1: yes.
0: everything that you can really imagine. This is really astounding, with all kinds of, let us say, not only, for example, fruit fillings in various forms, be it jelly or be it something like a mousse, but then you have the fillings which also sort of relate to very popular small chocolate bars, or with the nuts and with cereals and with all those wonderful cookies also that are present on the market. So how ingenious are those who come up with such ideas for a chocolate filling?
1: Yes. Still, it seems the traditional flavors are the most popular. And if you look at the shelves, they're the ones that which, if anything's missing, that's the yes. shelf, which is mostly empty. We haven't spoken about the newest fad also for frozen chocolate. That's something which is being marketed very strongly. Although I think you do need fairly strong teeth to be able to appreciate it fully. But again, it's me.
0: But then again, this particular idea came up quite recently when we've had over 40 degrees Celsius ranging throughout Poland. So maybe that was just one day
1: it
0: idea.
1: It will come back when the heat wave returns as well.
0: Mm. Exactly. So remember, Polish chocolate is one of Europe's best.
1: Bye-bye.

0: Focus, a weekly roundup of events in Polish culture and the arts.
1: If you have 12 million people out of 36 that visited cinemas, well, that's great. You have one third of the people watching your films.
2: After 21 years in Hollywood, I feel very strong need to be here as well, to work with young artists here, but also to contribute to my field here, means film music in Poland.
3: Szymanowski, in continental Europe, unfortunately, is rather forgotten. 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

Welcome to Offside, the program in which we talk about sports while listening to music. I'm Danuta Isler, your host, and in today's show, Polish ski mountaineer Andrzej Bargiel made history by climbing Nanga Parbat peak in Pakistan without supplemental oxygen and completing a full ski descent from the summit. Also, Kraków hosted the World Climbing Series event this weekend. We'll tell you more about it, but first, here is Polish group Stan Zapalny in the song called

0: Nasze. Poland's Andrzej Bargiel has made history by summiting Nanga Parbat without bottled oxygen and completing a full ski descent. The Pole is the first person in history to conquer all five Pakistani 18s this manner. The world's ninth highest mountain, Nanga Parbat, is known as the Killer Mountain because of its steep, technically demanding terrain and historically high death toll. The feat, added to Bargiel's string of successes on Pakistan's 8,000-meter peaks in the Himalayas and the Karakoram. Piotr Urbaniak has the details.
1: Polish ski mountaineer Andrzej Bargiel has reached the summit of Nanga Parbat, the world's ninth highest peak, without bottled oxygen and then completed a full ski descent. He announced this achievement on his social media on Thursday. Speaking with Polish radio, mountaineering expert Piotr Turkot compared Bargiel's feat to winning a world championship gold medal. This is a historical milestone for ski mountaineering. Descending this massive wall was an incredibly complex challenge, packed with treacherous snowy terrain, shifting seracs and endless ice fields. Conquering a descent this technical makes this achievement truly extraordinary. Bargiel, born in southern Poland, is the first person to climb all five Pakistani 8,000ers in this style. In 2013, he launched a project called Hic Sunt Leones, a Latin phrase once used for lands unknown to the Roman Empire. Over the next 2 years, he climbed and skied Shishapangma and Manaslu in the Himalayas. Between 2015 and 2023, the 38-year-old added Broad Peak, K2 and both Gusher Brooms. He also became the first person to climb Mount Everest in September 2025 and then descend to base camp without removing his skis. Nanga Parbat, known as the Naked Mountain, rises 8,126 meters. It ranks amongst the lower 8,000ers, yet remains one of the hardest and most dangerous peaks due to its massive, complex ridge stretching nearly 26 kilometers. In fatality statistics, it stands second only to K2. Bargiel's expedition set out on June 10th. He traveled with veteran mountaineers such as Janusz Gołąb, known for landmark alpine ascents at the turn of the century, and Adam Bielecki, the first person to conquer Gusher Broom.

1. A film crew documented the expedition while Bargiel shared updates on his social media. We have reached an altitude of 5,400 meters for acclimatization.

0: dive zone above 8,000 meters and then ski to base camp, covering almost 4 kilometers of vertical descent. Speaking to Polish radio, Bargiel reflected on his historic expedition. The descent ended up being far more challenging than anticipated. We soon realized that our initial route to the summit was highly dangerous due to frequent avalanches and collapsing blocks of ice. To prioritize safety, we chose to climb the classic route instead. I then analyzed my way down, looking for a specific window when statistical avalanche activity was at its lowest. Although the descent was intense, I felt incredibly happy because the skiing was so rewarding. Bargiel used his Facebook page to announce the success of his expedition and thank his team. The post drew more than 20,000 reactions and messages of support from around the world.
1: There was a report by Piotr Urbaniak.

0: You're listening to Polish Radio Broadcasting from Warsaw. We're continuing a sports show offside. Hello and welcome if you've just joined us. The World Climbing Series Kraków 2026 event took place in Poland's southern city over the weekend, with the first ever speed qualification rounds contested on a four-lane wall in world climbing history. This new wall and relay formats made their debut in the World Climbing Series in the heart of the Polish capital city. After a successful initiation on the world climbing circuit in 2025, Kraków once again placed host with some more firsts: a bigger wall with more climbers and new formats that tested teamwork and tactics. And so, U.S. climber Emma Hunt led the women's qualification with a personal best of 6.05 of seconds, finishing just 0.02 away from Aleksandra Mirosław's world record and moving into sole possession of the second fastest time ever recorded. World record holder Aleksandra Mirosław delighted the home crowd by qualifying second in 6.14, while Spain's Leslie Adriana Romero Perez produced another outstanding performance, setting a personal best of 6.26 for third place. Aleksandra Kałucka of Poland finished fourth in 6.38 seconds.
1: Mamy Aleksandrę Kałucką.
2: I'm Aleksandra Kałucka, I'm from Poland, I'm a speed climber and I competed in the Olympic Games in Paris.
0: It's me. You can hear the speed in the way you talk, speed climbing, going up, very fast.
2: Yeah, like apparently I have tendency to speak fast in my both languages and it's very easy to make mistakes for me, but yeah, it's true.
0: How long have you been practicing speed climbing?
2: I started when I was 8, yeah, it was like 14 years ago, so it's, you know, kind of a long time.
0: When you started at the age of 8, you were like, this is what I'm gonna do, or it kind of developed?
2: I fell in love in the first sight, honestly, because like I was so obsessed with the climbing and I was doing climbing just for the fun and just to be a climber. I didn't think about the practices or like competition, just for fun.
0: You represented Poland in speed climbing, winning bronze.
2: Yeah.
0: Congratulations.
2: Thank you for saying that, so nice.
0: So, how nervous were you? Was it your first Olympics?
2: Yeah, I was so nervous, but also I was so excited before my competition, but like after the competition I was so happy and just proud of myself that I did it, because honestly it was tough to deal with the pressure and everything connected with the Olympic Games, but I tried to do my best just to focus on my performance and try to not waste my energy on thinking about the result, the medal, just for the 50 meters and like some holds, and that's it.
1: Mocno ruszyła Ola, mam wrażenie, że bardzo
3: jeszcze
1: dobrze.
3: Jeszcze szybciej chyba.
1: Patrzymy, bo naprawdę bardzo dobrze. Znakomicie, Aleksandra Kałucka, 6.38, niesamowite.
0: So, we're standing by a wall in Poland's Olympic Committee. This is not the wall that you're climbing, but let's assume there's a wall and there are holes.
2: Yeah.
0: How many and how tall is the wall?
2: It's like 15 meters holes. Honestly, I don't know how many holes is there, but I ran like 6 seconds on the 15 meters wall, so kind of impressive, I can say.
0: I'd say so, especially if you look at you going. How do you practice? Do you have to practice any particular muscle, or this is just general gym, running, swimming?
2: I think climbing, just the whole body is working on the climbing wall. Honestly.

0: easy. So usually I do like 5 training a week just for the climbing, and like 4 or 5 times a week just for the strength weight gym or something like that.
1: When you climb, you are secured, right?
0: Yeah.
1: You said what, 5 or 6 seconds?
0: Yeah.
1: How do you even register 6 seconds? This is like the speed of light for regular people,
0: yeah,
1: you know?
0: Yeah, but remember that every single time the route on the wall is the same. So like, I guess that the kind of like masters remember how they knew should do this. Mm-hmm. So yeah.
1: It's not boring? The same wall, the same length.
0: Yeah, but
1: holes.
0: See, I'm so obsessed with making progress.
1: Is there a variety, like holes can be placed differently, or the wall?
0: Always the same. Everything is always the same. Like the friction on the wall, everything is the same.
1: What was the time of the gold medalist?
0: 6.06.
1: Oh my God! So this is like nanoseconds.
0: Yeah.
1: And you've always been so fast.
0: Yeah, like everything that I do in my life, like speaking, like walking, everything. So yeah.
1: So I guess it made sense. Your sister,
0: yeah,
1: twin sister, she's doing the same thing as you?
0: Yeah.
1: Which is both speed climbing, yeah, and math?
0: No, just speed climbing, yeah.
1: And she was also at the Olympics?
0: No, because we are forced to fight for the one Olympic ticket. So in June, Budapest, I need to like fight my sister about one single ticket. It was kind of brutal experience for me, but
1: you
0: this time I won, so yeah.
1: You didn't talk for a month?
0: No, like I can say like my sister is the most important person in my life. Without her, I wouldn't be here. Like for 100% sure I am. So yeah.
1: You have a coach?
0: Yeah, 6 weeks before the Olympic Games, I changed my coach.
1: 6 weeks
0: before the Olympic Games.
1: And you got bronze at the Olympics.
0: Yeah.
1: Wow.
0: Yeah, it was a risky decision, but it was mine. So it's the most important thing, that it was my decision. It was risky, but it paid off.
1: Definitely. You
0: know, I did like 3 personal bests during the Olympic Games, and I didn't make any mistake.
1: What about the calendar of speed climbers? Are there world championships, regular events?
0: We have like 6 World Cups per year, and also the World Championships and everything as in normal sports.
1: One more thing, when you climb, you need special shoes or
0: yeah,
1: special anything? Probably shoes.
0: Yeah, special shoes. And like, fun fact about the shoes, like the shoes need to be smaller than your feet. So
1: really?
0: Yeah, like 2 sizes smaller than your feet.
1: So what do you do with your toes? You curl them?
0: Yeah.
1: Really?
0: Exactly. Yeah.
1: That's not painful, I guess.
0: Yeah,
1: 6 seconds,
0: kind of, but
1: really...
0: I get used to, honestly.
1: So that it's a better grip, or?
0: Yeah, the friction works better for the shoes.
1: And everything else, does it matter what kind of t-shirt or shorts,
0: no,
1: or whatever? No,
0: yeah,
1: but the shoes.
0: Yeah.
1: So you'll be competing against your sister eventually as well, somewhere in the scheme of things?
0: Yeah, for sure. Like, but honestly, it's my most favorite runs with my sister, because it's the most pleasant and just for the fun.
1: And where do you practice? Can you practice anywhere?
0: Yeah, speed climbing is kind of popular sport in the world, so in my home city, Tarnów, we have one wall to practice, so yeah.
1: Would you say, finally, this is a sport for... You probably meet people who are like, girls speed climbing?
0: Yeah.
1: But is it a sport for men, women, anybody?
0: Honestly, like in Poland, we have a high level of the speed climbing. For example, I won the bronze medal in the Olympic Games, but I have never won the Polish championship in Poland. So it shows that we have like very high level in Poland, and we have so many athletes in Poland who competed.
1: But who can pick it up? Let's say I, a regular Joe, a regular person.
0: Like, honestly, like the climbing is perfect, like sport for everyone.
1: What do you need? A balance or a lot of courage?
0: No, like. Just to wear the comfortable shoes and that's it, what we need to go. Just find a place to climb, like the climbing wall, and that's what we need to just start your journey to become the climber.
1: Very good. Thank you very much and congratulations.
0: Thank you so much.
2: And I was talking to Poland's speed climber Aleksandra Kałucka, who finished 4th during the world climbing event in Kraków over the weekend. And that interview brings us to the end of this week's edition of Offside, the program in which we talk about news from the world of sports while listening to Polish music. Join me again next week. In the meantime, I'm leaving you with Polish singer Paweł Domagała and his song called Wystarczy Ja, or I Will Do. I'm Danuta Isler. 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
1: This is Patrick Trompers with a letter from Poland. This week, the third letter in the series, is change an illusion? One reason people change their outlook on life, a case where the change is often much more genuine, is undergoing a personal tragedy. One public figure in Poland who underwent such a transformation is Jan Pospieszalski. Born into a highly musical family from the late 70s to the end of the 90s, he was a successful musician, a bassist and a double bass player who played with legendary bands The Red Guitars, Marek and Bacek, and Vuvu. In 1999, he underwent one of the toughest experiences a human being can go through, the loss of his four-year-old son in a boating accident. By his own account, this experience brought him closer to God. His faith became stronger, not weaker. He began to speak more openly about Christianity. However, friends and colleagues, some of whom I've met, say that his political views also underwent significant

0: change. He moved more to the right in politics. He himself says he'd always been conservative, denying that he underwent a significant ideology shift. He certainly shifted his outward professional profile from musician to political journalist, joining the large number of journalists working towards populist right governments in Poland. His television program, Warto Rozmawiać, it's worth talking about it, was in the new style of activist journalism. This style perhaps drew inspiration from Fox News in the USA, although Pospiszalski preserved the veneer of neutrality as the host in the old style. He remained polite and civil, but the guests and audience members were chosen so that the quote-unquote debate frequently descended into a shouting match, and liberal left guests knew they were entering the lion's den. By contrast, Fox News, though more vulgar, is completely open about its political bias. Being an activist, or a volunteer to help people who've undergone what you've undergone, doing something, is no doubt a good way of dealing with loss. But it also may go well with a one-sided view of politics. When you're in great pain, it is perhaps helpful to have some explanation, some sense of why this could have happened. So it's no surprise that people turn to religion. In political terms, one kind of explanation that puts all the pieces together, makes sense of it all, is a conspiracy theory. A simple story, even if it has a sad ending. Among his political views, Pospiszalski was a COVID-19 skeptic, not denying the existence of the disease, but criticizing state and international responses. In 2020, Poland's public broadcaster, TVP, suspended his program after an episode discussing COVID-19, one that featured guests critical of the government's pandemic policies, and including claims that experts regarded as misleading, undermining the war effort, so to speak. To be fair to COVID skeptics in Poland, the government had not declared war, did not introduce a state of emergency to legitimate the lockdowns and other measures. A state of emergency in our context is a way of saying, yes, the powers that be are taking over, the law is becoming simpler, more authoritarian, because we have to protect you. A kind of state conspiracy exposed. The deep state has come to the surface, as it were. Another aspect of right-wing politics, which may be a more toxic effort at self-therapy, is blame. Someone has to pay. We shouldn't dismiss this kind of reaction out of hand. Even democratic constitutions speak of the victim's right to satisfaction. Punishment is supposed to somehow help the victim heal. A figure who has already appeared in our letters, and whose biography also suggests the role of trauma in changing worldviews, is Jarosław Kaczyński. The need to find someone to blame for the death of his twin brother and Polish President Lech in the 2010 Smoleńsk air disaster has been very pronounced in his public statements. He first rejected the official explanations as incomplete or false, arguing that the Polish government's investigation had been inadequate, and repeatedly suggested that the truth was being concealed. In 2012, he went further, saying, "There is no doubt there was a crime." His most emotional outburst was in the same in July 2017, provoked, sometimes deliberately, by the opposition who compared the moderation and decency of the deceased Lech unfavorably to the more cynical Jarosław. Kaczyński exploded, quote, "Don't wipe your treacherous mouths with the name of my late brother. You murdered him. You're scoundrels." A friend of mine, who also moved politically from the center to a strong supporter of the populist right, went on a similar journey. After losing his family in a tragic accident, he struggled to cope. On the positive side, as I see it, he went deeply into religious matters and started doing voluntary work both for the church and the local community. On the other hand, he became increasingly frustrated with the state, having so many encounters with the police and courts who seemed only to want to make his already hard life harder. Then one day, he heard a Polish politician on the radio asking listeners, quote, "Have you had problems with these slow, bureaucratic courts when you already have a problem? I'm going to change all that. The courts are going to work for people and not against people." My friend felt the politician was speaking personally to him. The politician on the radio was Zbigniew Ziobro. Having transformed the Polish judiciary from bad to worse, he is now an international fugitive from justice.
1: You're tuned to Warsong. Welcome to Europe East to look at life and events in this part of the continent. I'm Agnieszka Wielawska. NATO leaders began a two-day summit in Turkey on Tuesday focused on military

0: support for Kyiv and defence spending, with multi-billion-dollar arms contracts expected to be announced. High-level meetings, including between the USA and Ukrainian presidents, were also on the agenda. Many experts are unanimous that the possible outcome of the summit will depend on the disposition of President Trump, who has recently expressed frustration with Europeans over their lack of support during the conflict with Iran, and who had previously warned countries not increasing defense spending that he would not come to their defense in the case of attack. Polish Radio's Danuta Isler spoke to Robert Pszczel, a Polish diplomat and former head of the NATO Information Office in Moscow, to find out his take.
1: You have spent in your professional life a lot of time in Russia, so you would be probably one of the best people to address this kind of question. In view of the current tensions between Poland and Ukraine, some Polish officials have already warned, I think Foreign Minister Radosław Sikorski among them, that Poland can expect some kind of attack in the news sphere, fake news, digital media, you name it, some kind of move from Russia, which of course will be very happy to see Poland and Ukraine falling apart.
2: Of course, I agree with them because we can expect lots of bad things, but I'm not sure if one should make a direct link to our current debate, which has taken a rather bad turn following essentially Ukrainian decision. You know, Russia has been conducting a hybrid war against Poland involving lots of things. You name your preferred action, you know, arson, disinformation, corruption. We had literally a few days ago, there's a number of people who have been arrested, detained and then deported because of their involvement in operation paid by Russia. I don't want to scare the listeners, but this is daily bread, you know, certainly from Poland and many other countries. The question of the Polish-Ukrainian dispute, that's something which it's between Poland and Ukraine, first of all. And of course the Russians will try to kind of milk the situation. That goes without a question. But that's something which, frankly, our Ukrainian colleagues should have considered first, and still they should consider now, because at the moment we're not exactly heading towards de-escalation. So, you know, a broader thought, which is more perhaps derived from my long experience in NATO, I've seen many cases, you know, countries have disputes, friends, allies, partners, and the key question which each country has to answer is to what extent the issue that you feel strongly about is something that is a matter of principle.
1: And NATO is, I don't know if turmoil is the right word, but there are things within NATO that are of concern as well, no?
2: I'm no longer a NATO official and I'm no longer a diplomat, so I can be blunt. I think NATO is facing, frankly, the biggest crisis almost since its inception. It has weathered a lot of crises, and there were quarrels, there were wars in which, for example, US has participated, Europeans and other allies said no, and we had big sort of fights over various things, even, you know, when on the verge of military conflict between some member states, like Greece and Turkey, for example. That's all happened. But this one is particularly existential because it concerns the fundamental, perhaps the most fundamental role of any country in NATO, which is the role of the United States.
1: Yes, is that the main actor in this whole?
2: That is the main actor. It has been the leader of NATO. Now it's essentially trying to abdicate this role. I don't think this is good for US, not to mention, of course, the European security. So the name of the game is kind of, we all try, the wise people, they try to do all they can to avoid some kind of irreversible damage. And the summit, therefore, this summit, I don't think it will be. I would not expect it to be a summit of great sort of heated discussion, because that's what people want to avoid. Me personally, I would perhaps even prefer some sort of heated discussion because they lead to summit, but this is not the mood.
1: So major discussions, just trying to stay as calm as possible.
2: My understanding from talking to people who I know in Brussels, in Warsaw, is that, you know, the summit will not be long. You'll only have at the highest level sessions with NATO leaders only. There'll be two sessions of foreign ministers, one with Gulf states and with Ukraine, but as foreign ministers. The communique, I believe, it's not going to be terribly long, unlike other summits. And there is a reason, and the reason has a name, and that's President Trump and his, how shall I put it, lack of conviction in the alliances. So it's an important summit, but not perhaps if people expect that it will take multiple decisions, as was the case in the past. This is a different situation and it has to be managed. So we'll see how it goes.
1: Thank you very much.
2: Thank you.
0: Danuta Isler was talking to Robert Pszczel, a Polish diplomat and former head of the NATO Information Office in Moscow. The row over who should represent the Czech Republic at the NATO summit is over. Both the Prime Minister and President are attending the high-profile event in Ankara. Attention has now turned to what is expected

0: it to be the main issue facing the Czech delegation, explaining why the country has failed to meet NATO's defense spending target. More from Daniela Lazarova from Radio Prague.
1: The government delegation led by Prime Minister Andrej Babiš and President Pavel traveled to Ankara on separate planes on Tuesday, with government sources citing security reasons. However, the atmosphere remains frosty, and the Prime Minister has made it clear that he is the one holding the reins at the talks.
2: For us, it is important that we will appear there as a delegation of the Czech ruling coalition, which is responsible for defense policy. We have agreed to increase the defense budget by 36 billion Czech crowns next year, so as to reach the 2% target for the first time. We will naturally try to reach the benchmark this year as well, but I honestly do not think that we will succeed. We will not try to beat about the bush, as the former Fiala government did. We will say it as it is and defend our position.
1: Commentators predict that providing a satisfactory explanation will not be easy amidst a concerted drive to increase defence spending and Europe's contribution to security. Czechia is one of three NATO members, together with Slovenia and Albania, who have failed to meet the 2% of GDP obligation. The Prime Minister's line of defence has been that the lapse is temporary due to the poor state of public finances caused by the former government. During talks with NATO Secretary General Mark Rutte, Babiš pledged that his government would honour the country's alliance obligations from next year onward. It has also agreed to honour the longer-term goal of reaching 5% of GDP on spending by 2035. Mr. Babiš stressed that it is important not just to spend the given amount of money, but to spend it effectively so as to boost the country's combat capability. He said his government was working hard to meet that goal.
2: We have been successful in meeting our military recruitment targets over the past 6 months. We have increased the number of soldiers by 2010, and we want to implement a new concept for our armed forces, namely an army focused on air defense and counter-drone capabilities, as well as fulfilling ongoing commitments and missions that we have in NATO.
1: In addition to defense spending commitments, the summit will also debate a proposal to provide Ukraine with 70 billion euros this year and at least the same amount next year. Mr. Babiš said the Czech Republic will not seek to block the proposal, but will not offer finances, which must now primarily go to meeting the 2% target. Meanwhile, President Pavel, a former NATO commander, has repeatedly criticized the Babiš cabinet for slashing defense expenditure at a time when Europe needs to take over a bigger share of responsibility for its security. One of the reasons why the Czech Prime Minister did not want him at the negotiating table in Ankara. Ahead of his departure for Turkey, he stressed that continued support for Ukraine is vitally important.
2: A secure Ukraine means a secure Europe. A sovereign Ukraine with a strong and well-equipped army is the best possible guarantee of European security, and it is therefore in Europe's vital interest to support it.
1: Although the President and Prime Minister do not always see eye to eye on defense spending, under Czech law it is the government, not the President, which molds the country's defense policy and makes executive decisions. How the Czech delegation will pull together and function in this difficult situation will put their diplomatic skills to the test and indicate their ability to coexist on the home front in the months to come.
0: That was a report by Daniela Lazarova. The European Organization for Nuclear Research in Switzerland, CERN, as it is known, benefits from the presence of a community of over 100 Romanians working in research. More from Lacrimiora Simon from Radio Romania International.
3: Cristina Andrea Alexei is one of the employees, being a PhD student at the CMS experiment, the compact muon solenoid, a general-purpose detector at the particle accelerator. Christina Andrea Alexei.

0: told Radio Romania about the practical applications of the research here.
1: CERN chiar vine de la Consiliul European pentru Recerche Nucleare. Este o asociație europeană.
0: CERN, or CERN, actually comes from French, Conseil Européen de la Recherche Nucléaire, the European Organization for Nuclear Research. It is a European association. It has mainly European members and also associates from non-European countries. It is an international laboratory for fundamental physics research, which ultimately finds applications in society. It has already happened. For example, we use the internet. The World Wide Web platform was invented at CERN, and it was worth it. And other applications that are under development include proton-based cancer therapies, which are less invasive in the sense that they can attack the tumor and do not affect the surrounding healthy tissue, which would be a revolution in therapies like this. So the best place where you can study how to manipulate protons the way you want is the largest proton accelerator. Even though we start the stories from the fundamental part of science, they end with smiles on people's faces, said Cristina Andrea Alexe. We learned from our interlocutor that initially she wanted to be a physician and save lives, so she attended a high school specializing in natural sciences. But over time, she realized that she wanted to do something bigger, to bring a change to society. So after thinking about social sciences, she considered IT. She returned to a passion from her secondary school classes, more precisely physics. Cristina Andreea Alexe is at the microphone with details.
1: În 2018, când am început eu facultatea, era încă accesibil să pot studia în Marea Britanie.
0: In 2018, when I started faculty, it was still affordable to study in the UK, and I studied there. I did a bachelor's and master's degrees, meaning that in 4 years, I wrote only one thesis, the master's degree thesis, and I graduated with a master's degree from the University of Manchester, and then to continue and stay in research. I looked for a PhD student position, and eventually I ended up where I am now, at the best university in Italy. I found out after I was admitted that it was the best. It is the Scuola Normale Superiore di Pisa. I'm doing my PhD research there, working on a data analysis project, data taken from the CMS experiment from CERN. I ended up doing data analysis programming. That's what I do every day, and statistics. Surprisingly, a lot of statistics, Cristina Andrea Alexe told us. How does this change the world? Cristina Andrea Alexe states that the idea of change brought to the world has remained. I feel this best when I come home to Buzău and talk to my students about what I do and think about what skills I have managed to gain, and I hope to convince them too. I consider my contribution to be the fact that I am part of an experiment with a unique mission, the idea of continuing fundamental research. And I am one of the people who have the motivation to get to know what we do not know now. We push humanity's knowledge as far as possible, said Cristina Andrea Alexe. She assured us that physics is not magic. In the scientific world, there is more and more talk about communicating. Communicating with the non-scientific community, normal people, children in school, about what we do. And it is always said that you should not talk as if physics was a magical thing and you were some sort of wizard. I mean, people need to understand what we do. It is the healthiest thing in a society, Cristina Andrea Alexe went on to say. Next, she explained what CMS is.
1: Este vorba de un tunel de 27 de kilometri în circumferință, care se află la 100 de metri sub.
0: It's a tunnel with a 27-kilometer circumference, which is located 100 meters underground between Switzerland and France near the city of Geneva. For it to work, we need a huge team of people. In my experiment alone, we have around

0: 4,000 collaborators, and we need engineers who operate this experiment. We need IT people who operate the servers, who make sure that our data stays there. And in the end, it comes to people like me, the physicists. I am among those who analyze this data and extract the actual information from it, Christina Andrea Alexe explained. Christina Andrea Alexe's PhD thesis on the CMS experiment refers to elementary particles that could indicate a new force of nature. For such researchers, limits are not insurmountable. They are merely pretexts for a new discovery.
1: A report by Lacrimiora Simone. Finally, in Europeace today, Ben Pasco from Radio Slovakia International talks with security expert Brano Tiche about how to prepare your own 72 survival kit in Slovakia.
2: By asking Mr. Tiche, what does it mean to prep for 72 hours? Where did this idea come from?
3: This all came from an EU strategy that was developed, actually agreed a few months back, saying that no matter what happens in a crisis situation around Europe, in every member state, our duty as individuals, as communities, is to help in those crisis situations by not overwhelming the public services and to be ready and ideally self-sustainable for at least 3 days, which is the time that the state usually needs to fix the major issues, etc. So that's why it's a lot of talk about 72 hours, meaning 3 days that we're supposed to be self-sufficient and helping each other within the communities rather than relying on state.
4: But this is not like preparing for a zombie apocalypse or for war or something like this. This is more about just everyday preparation. Or even a few months ago in Berlin, they had an ice storm, and it's not end of the world preparation. We're not crazy for doing this, are we?
3: No, absolutely not. And while, of course, the situation in Ukraine and how close the conflict is now helped to actually accelerate the discussion, this is more about issues like blackouts and situations where, you know, communication systems are down for a prolonged period of time, etc. So this is definitely not about zombie apocalypse. This is definitely not about hiding in the woods and building sheds. This is about how to live our life as close to what we're used to within our regular situations when the networks are down.
4: So for me, I see it also as, you know, if there's a blackout or something, I'm going to need toilet paper. So better to have toilet paper than to have to go fight for toilet paper.
3: Exactly. And talking about toilet, because every single discussion always turns to hygiene and toilet. We can start there. It's not necessarily about toilet paper. It's about if you're out of water, then all your toilets are actually non-functioning. So you need to look for other ways to use the toilets. So yeah, these kind of things are what we need to prepare for.
4: And these 72-hour plans, this is something that many governments have been issuing and reminding their citizens and stuff like this. And you guys have come up with a 72-hour plan. And where does this information come from, or how do you decide what's needed?
3: Yeah, so the governments are doing their stuff. Even the Slovak government issued, let's say, brochure that covers the very basics. We, however, believe that this is not sufficient, and there needs to be a much more work on this. So what we're doing is we're offering general public, if you want to know more, if you actually want to start preparing, we are happy to give you a guidance on how to do this. And the sources are all these plans from other countries. We have countries within EU like Finland or countries in the Baltics that are much further down this preparation road. So that's definitely the countries we're looking at and how they think about the preparedness and resilience.
4: And so then what does it mean to be prepared for 72 hours? What does this involve?
3: So basically it's three or four main things. One is and key thing is to have a plan, something which people say, oh, okay, that's easy. But to have that discussion within your family or within your friends, within your community, on if situation develops, then what we going to do is this, and the place we going to go if we need to leave our houses is this, and so the plan is

0: is a crucial thing, and the discussion. And that's actually what we're trying to do with this 72-hour project, is to start that discussion within the families, within the communities. So that's one. Second one is food and water. We're definitely not promoting this idea of buying this superfood and storing it for years or whatever. What works, and it has been proven in other countries, is this first in, first out system, where you basically buy things you usually buy, but you just buy a little more. So you have more storage, and then you reuse it as it comes to expiration, and you just replace it with the new ones. So you definitely need to do that. That also includes water. There's a general suggestion that you need to have at least 1.5 liters per person per day. So that regularly means if you buy a 6-pack of water in the store per person that lives in the family, that's should be sufficient. So that's the second thing, food and beverage. And then the third thing is electricity communication. And that's extremely important. We are relying now on electricity. We cannot do anything without networks. So basically looking at how to solve an issue with lights during the night, you know, by having power banks and flashlights and long-lasting candles, etc. But also a communication. That means ideally a radio that is self-sufficient, meaning old-school radio with the batteries is something that usually is important.
1: Expert Brano Tichy was talking to Ben Pascoe from Radio Slovakia International. And that has brought us to the end of this edition of Europe East from Agnieszka Wielawska. Thanks for joining me.

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1: What's up?
2: What's up?
3: What's up?
4: What's up?
0: What's up? This week, an advocate of the Polish cause, Ignacy Jan Paderewski. Poland among top global leaders in the tobacco sector, and Poland's population projected to shrink by 6.6 million by the year 2060. I'm Sławek Krzewc.
5: And I'm Agnieszka Wielawska. Hello.
0: Ignacy Jan Paderewski was an extraordinary pianist and composer, also a devoted patriot and a man of the state, a philanthropist and a social activist. His engagement in the Polish cause was absolutely selfless, and he will forever have a place among the great figures.

0: soldiers who helped Poland in regaining its independence in 1918. That, a short quote from the Institute of National Remembrance, and all this in connection with the 85th death anniversary of this great Pole.
1: Ignacy Jan Paderewski was born and spent his childhood in Kurowówka in Podole. That were the lands of the First Republic of Poland taken by Russia during the second partition of the country. There he received his first education, patriotic, musical and general, and it was there where he first performed publicly. He continued then his education in Warsaw, Berlin and Vienna. Soon he started giving concerts during which he had the chance to meet many famous figures of the international political scene. He quickly became a well-known and much appreciated person. Paderewski also built up his fame by engaging in charity, showing off his rhetoric skills, as well as giving his first political speeches concerning the international situation at the time.
0: Very well received among Poles living at the Polish territories occupied by the three neighboring states, at that time Austria-Hungary and the German and Russian empires. And among those on immigration was the ceremony of the unveiling of the Grunwald Memorial in Krakow on July 15, 1910. The unveiling took place during the celebrations of the 500th anniversary of the Battle of Grunwald. The idea and funding for the statue came from Paderewski, and it was a prelude of sorts for his activities for the Polish cause, as it was called, during the First World War and after.
1: The outbreak of the Great War found Paderewski in Switzerland among the relatively small, politically diverse and yet active Polish diaspora. Its representatives, upon hearing about the dramatic economic situation of their countrymen, established the Committee of the Polish Victims Relief Fund based in Wieprz. Paderewski became the honorary deputy president and president of all the branches of the organization, which were to be created in other countries. The committee promised not to engage in any political activities in neutral Switzerland, which resulted in the Swiss government officially acknowledging the organization and enabled the movement to bring humanitarian help for the Polish civilian population.
0: Paderewski went respectively to Paris and London to establish outposts of the committee there. In both cases, the missions ended with success. However, in order to get the government officials of the two countries to join the committee, he had to agree to the presence of the diplomats of Tsarist Russia, which was a military ally of Paris and London at the time.
1: And so the next stop for this great pianist statesman were the United States, which at the time were also a neutral country, where many divided among themselves. Polish diaspora organizations were active, wanting to bring some life into them and unite them around the idea of the Wieprz Committee. The Polish pianist decided to do a tour around the Polish diaspora centers in the United States. During this tour, he negotiated with representatives of Polish immigrants, gave concerts, and delivered fiery speeches. His activities were soon noticed by the American society and the federal authorities. Hence, the American Committee of the Polish Victims Relief Fund was established, with many famous figures in its ranks.
0: Nonetheless, the most valuable for the Polish cause was the support of Edward House, a friend and closest advisor of U.S. President of that time, Thomas Woodrow Wilson. Thanks to House's endorsement, Paderewski had the opportunity to meet President Wilson twice in 1916. During these conversations, Paderewski officially represented the Polish diaspora, as he had become the president of the Polish National Department not so long before. It was a political organization sprouting from the charity activities of the Polish Central Relief Committee. This committee was uniting those members of the Polish diaspora in the United States who sympathized with the Entente.
1: At the beginning of January 1917, House asked Paderewski to quickly prepare a letter describing all important Polish affairs, which he would later present to the president. Paderewski

0: He wrote two texts basing them on various statistical and historical materials, one dated on January 11, 1917, one without a date prepared between the 11th and 22nd of January 1917. There he described the history of Polish lands, the situation in all the occupied territories, and the proposition of the future borders of reborn Poland. Although there is no way to prove this, there is a strong possibility that the two texts influenced, at least indirectly, President Wilson's speeches to the American Senate. The first speech from January the 22nd, 1917 had the words, "All politicians agree that an independent United Poland should exist." The second one, delivered on January the 7th, 1918, and widely known as the 14 Points Peace Program, for after the Great War, had a sentence and the 13th point. An independent Polish state should be erected, which should include the territories inhabited by indisputably Polish populations, which should be assured a free and secure access to the sea, and whose political and economic independence and territorial integrity should be guaranteed by international covenant. Especially the second statement, delivered when the United States had already joined the war, strengthened the support for the Polish cause on the international political scene.
1: Another field of Paderewski's work was trying to create a Polish army in the United States, only as independent military, not as auxiliary units of the Allied armies. Unfortunately, these attempts were met with strong denial from the American officials, including President Wilson. No sooner than in the autumn of 1917 had they agreed to enlist volunteers among the American citizens of Polish origin, who were not eligible for recruitment to the U.S. military, and send them to the newly created Polish Army in France. Prior to that, in August 1917, in the Swiss Lausanne, the Polish National Committee was established, whose founders had the ambition to represent all Polish affairs on the international scene. Its headquarters were soon moved to Paris. Its president became Roman Dmowski, leader of the Polish National Democratic Movement. Not long after, the Entente states acknowledged the committee as the official representation of Polish interests. The function of the committee's representative in the U.S. was offered to Paderewski, who at the same time continued to organize financial help for Polish lands and encouraged his compatriots to volunteer to the Polish army. Even though the collections brought little effect, the number of volunteers declaring the will to join the Polish military was much bigger than expected.
0: Ignacy Jan Paderewski is remembered as one of the most influential figures in modern Polish history, hailed by his contemporaries as the greatest pianist since Franz Liszt. He rose to international fame at the turn of the 20th century and became one of the world's most celebrated musicians. Alongside his career as pianist, Paderewski, of course, devoted considerable time to composing, often writing works for his own concert performances. His Minuet in G major remains one of the best-known works and is widely seen as his signature piece. His Sarabanda and Krakowiak Kantastig are also among his most notable compositions. His opera Mandru remains the only Polish opera ever staged at New York's Metropolitan Opera. Paderewski's other major works include Variations in A major and the Polonia Symphony, as well as a piano concerto.
1: A truly gifted man and very much devoted to the Polish cause. The great Polish statesman and musician Ignacy Jan Paderewski. We've just observed the 85th anniversary of his death.

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1: Sławek Szewc
0: and Agnieszka Bielawska. It must be the heat wave.
1: It must be the heat wave.
0: It must be the

0: wave indeed. Poland is among top global leaders in the tobacco sector, as it turns out from data published by the International Trade Center only last year, so it's all up to date, one might say. Poland took first place in the world in the export of cigarettes and cigars.
1: Cigars?
0: And cigars. That surprised me as well. All to the tune of 4.51 billion euro. At the same time, Poland was in second place in the world and the European leader as far as exports of a wide gamut of tobacco products and nicotine products. That with a value of 5.78 billion euro. Now, it turns out also from the reports, something which was underscored by experts, that these traditional products coming from Poland are, well, becoming more and more noticeable on the market with reference to e-cigarettes and other alternative products, as they are described in the category with products containing tobacco or nicotine, which are meant for, as it said, consumption without burning. Polish exports grew last year by 69% year to year, while at the same time, on the global market, there was a 4% decline. So that shows how dynamic this sector is in Poland. Is that surprising, Agnieszka?
1: This does not surprise me.
0: Because we have to keep in mind that Poland is not one of the leading tobacco growers. So that means that we import the raw material, process it, and then
1: Export it.
0: Mm-hmm.
1: So this does not surprise me. I know that we are becoming a notable producer of wines, be it red, white, or even rosé. They have already scored successes in many world wine fairs.
0: It could be described as slowly but surely.
1: Slowly but surely. I know that we are very proud of the fact that we have a company producing sturgeon caviar, which is found on some of the best restaurants in the world. So it means that we are exporting it worldwide. But the cigars stunned me completely. I did not know that we are producing cigars. I can understand, of course, that we import the raw material and then we produce it. But I have never met a Polish-made cigar.
0: Well, the first thing that comes to mind, right, when you say cigar, the next thing is Cuba, right?
1: Yes.
0: But it turns out that, yes, I would say that this surprise, it comes from the fact that if you look at Polish tobacco stores, what you will find are imported cigars. And what's more, not many people in Poland do smoke cigars.
1: Oh, no, you're wrong here.
0: Am I?
1: Yes.
0: Maybe I'm in
1: Especially the wrong circles of society.
0: No, I
1: mean, you're simply not interested in it. But there are connoisseurs of cigars. There are sort of like clubs meeting weekly to sample various products from various countries. And it not only is in Warsaw, but in very many Polish cities. So here you are wrong. There are cigar connoisseurs in this country, and they know a lot about them.
0: Well, I do not doubt that, because when visiting one of these cigar stores, I saw, first of all, the prices. Second of all, yes, I was told the whole history

of this type of tobacco product by the personnel, but what I have in mind is not the fact that we have connoisseurs, but simply the numbers compared to the

0: contrary to South America, you won't see too many women in Poland smoking cigars.
1: Exactly. Mm-hmm.
0: Okay. Well, I wonder what all this is going to lead to, especially the expansion of e-cigarette production. This is something which I think will, well, in a way, push out the traditional tobacco products, even if only for the sake of convenience. Talking to young people especially, I've noticed a quite widespread opinion that they underscore this fact, that it's much more convenient for them to have these e-cigarettes in their pockets and light up, if that's the right word, and puff away almost instantly, instead of going around with matches, lighters, and a packet of cigarettes, which, well, might be crushed or might be damaged.
1: That's making things up. I mean, it's a fashion.
0: Well, it is a fashion.
1: It is a fashion. So if you're carrying an e-cigarette in your pocket or a packet of cigarettes, I don't really think it matters. The thing is that initially the e-cigarettes were allowed everywhere. Now they are also limited to the smoking areas, which are selected, be it in restaurants or, I don't know, in offices, etc. So they cannot be puffed away in any kind of place which is convenient.
0: Okay, I'll take your word for that. You're the smoker, I'm not.
1: I did not know that we're sharing personal secrets here, but then, okay.
0: Well, it's no secret.
1: It is not something that I'm proud of, but still I'm addicted, okay. Okay, let's leave myself.
0: Not in terms of addiction. I used to go down the same road, yes.
1: Mm-hmm, I
0: smoked
1: that.
0: Even much more than you had. But I was lucky enough to kick the habit. All right. Poland's population is projected to shrink by 6.6 million by the year 2060, continuing a demographic decline driven by low birth rates and an aging society. Those are the main points coming from the country's statistics office. At the end of last year, Poland's population stood at 37.5 million, down by more than 147,000 from a year earlier. Now, I remember back in the 1970s when we were well over 39 million at that time, considering our society as being one of the youngest in Europe, a bright future ahead of us. And then what happened?
1: A bright future for all the elderly, I think. I mean, we live longer, so that's a very good point here. Unfortunately, there will not be enough young people to work for the retirement pensions for the elderly.
0: And simply for replacement at workplaces.
1: For replacement at workplaces. But what can I say? We are one... Now, instead of being the youngest, one of the oldest societies in the European Union. So,
0: so we're following in the footsteps of Scandinavians?
1: Yes, I think so. Though I think that more babies are born in Scandinavia than in Poland.
0: Well, the office further said that Poland's fertility rate remained far below the 2.1 children per woman needed to replace generations. Again, nothing new, at least for the past, almost two decades. We're going downhill, and with each and every year breaking these infamous low birth records. Nearly 252,000 babies were born in 2024, which was 20,000 fewer than in the previous year, and almost three times fewer than during the demographic boom of the 1980s and the 1970s that I mentioned. Well, what can be done about this? We've talked about

0: this problem
1: many
0: on
1: a time.
0: Numerous occasions.
1: But I don't think there is a recipe, because we've already spoken about the social benefits for families with children and about the school allowances for kids, for all families, etc., etc. I don't think that it was something that pushed young people to settle up as families and have children. There is this Statistics Poland report about that there are fewer marriages. It's not the question of fewer marriages being registered, it's the question of people who live together, not necessarily as a married couple, but they still sort of like shrink away from having kids, be it as a financial burden, be it as uncertainty. There are very many issues that sort of add to this problem. And when you switch on the television or radio, there are so many programs devoted to this particular problem, because it is a huge societal problem and no one has a recipe.
0: Well, it's an existential problem,
1: yep.
0: Literally. I'm constantly asking myself what motivation could do the trick to reverse this trend. As you said, successive governments are trying to sort of change people's minds, young people's minds, as far as, well, the financial possibilities for having children are concerned. Even employers are trying desperately in many cases to enhance this motivation. Families, I mean relatives, they're really pressing these young people. It's enough to be at any
1: to discourage them.
0: Family gathering, but that could be counterproductive. I agree over here. There's simply too much pressure. Joking about this, ridiculing is not also the very best way, like the proverbial Polish model of a modern family, the 2+1 dog, and things like that. This also discourages these young people. So
1: I think that there is also the issue of social media. Of course, I like to lay the blame at the door of social media, but as far as I know from friends, there are groups that are the family one, and they sort of like hate all those who are childless. I mean, people are childless for various reasons, and one of them is the fact that one of the couple cannot have babies.
0: So it's not a matter of deciding
1: exactly
0: to have children or not. But
1: So again, the social media are full of sort of like rows, one group counter the other, which I don't think is an incentive.
0: Perhaps we're talking too much about this problem.
1: Yes, we'll try to look at other summer subjects next time.
0: Next time indeed, but generally speaking, let things flow their way, so to say. I remember when I was a child, there was no talk about having babies or not having babies. They just came along.
1: Yeah,
0: it was a natural process. Mm. No one discussed this at family gatherings, much less in any kind of official publications. So perhaps if we return to this approach, maybe this could be at least some kind of a small step forward to a solution. Who knows? That's all for this week. I'm Sławek Krzewsz.
1: 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Goodbye.
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0: This is news from Poland coming to you from Warsaw. It's Friday, July the 10th. I'm Agnieszka Bielawska. Welcome to our broadcast from the English service, starting with our current affairs section. Coming up in news from Poland today, Poland commemorates the 85th anniversary of the Jedwabne massacre.
1: Jedwabne was the exception, not the rule in occupied Poland, because most Poles were decent, God-fearing people who refused to abandon the moral commandments that distinguish right from wrong.
0: Also in the magazine, NATO to invest billions in strategic pipelines to Poland.
2: I'm happy to announce that allies are taking a historic step to enhance NATO's fuel supply chain, including pipelines towards the eastern part of the alliance.
0: That and more coming up. First, though, a look at the headlines. Ukraine says exhumation of Polish World War II massacre victims to begin on Monday. Polish Foreign Minister warns against radical militias amid tensions with Ukraine, and Chopin's birthplace to host Georges Sand exhibition. Exhumation works are to begin on Monday at the sites of two former Polish villages in what is now western Ukraine, where hundreds of civilians were killed by Ukrainian nationalists during World War II. The effort, scheduled to run from July the 13th to August the 7th, is to be followed by the reburial of the victims' remains, Ukraine's Institute of

of National Remembrance said in a statement on Friday. The former villages of Ostrówki and Wola-Ostrowiecka, once part of Poland's Eastern Volhynia region, are now in Ukraine's Volyn region near the city of Kovel after borders shifted following World War II. The Ukrainian state-run institute said the excavation would be carried out by a Ukrainian archaeological company with the participation of specialists from Poland's Institute of National Remembrance and the Wrocław Medical University of southwestern Poland. Experts from a Ukrainian municipal organization specializing in search for war victims will provide technical support and oversee the work, the institute said. The project is being carried out under agreements reached by the Polish-Ukrainian Working Group on Historical Memory. In its statement, the Ukrainian Institute said that shared remembrance and willingness to reach understanding bring our nations closer together based on Christian values, respect for human rights, good neighborly relations in Europe, and opposition to Russian imperialism. Preliminary search work was carried out at the site in April following earlier archaeological and exhumation efforts, and that, according to the Polish Institute of National Remembrance, led to the recovery of the remains of 674 Polish victims killed on August 30, 1943. Polish historians say the victims were murdered by the Ukrainian Insurgent Army, the UPA, the armed wing of the Organization of Ukrainian Nationalists, during what is known now as the Volhynia Massacres. The legacy of the UPA remains one of the most conscientious issues in Polish-Ukrainian relations. Poland classifies the mass killings of Polish civilians in Volhynia and Eastern Galicia between 1943 and 1945 as genocide, estimating that more than 100,000 Poles were killed in what was then Nazi-occupied Eastern Poland and is now Western Ukraine. Many Ukrainians, however, regard the UPA as a symbol of their country's struggle for independence and its post-war resistance to the Soviet rule. Historical disputes have strained relations between Warsaw and Kiev in recent months, particularly after Ukrainian President Volodymyr Zelensky named a military unit after the heroes of the UPA, prompting criticism from Polish leaders. The dispute escalated after Poland's President Karol Nawrocki stripped Zelensky of the Order of the White Eagle, Poland's highest state honor. Zelensky returned the decoration the following day. Despite the disagreement, Nawrocki said after meeting Zelensky on the sideline of the NATO summit in Ankara this week that Poland and Ukraine continued to share the view that Russia poses the main threat to their security, although the two leaders did not resolve their differences over historical issues. The Volhynia region, then part of Poland, was occupied by the Soviet Union in 1939 under the Molotov-Ribbentrop Pact before being seized by Nazi Germany in 1941. Poland's Foreign Minister Radosław Sikorski has warned that radical militias will not be tolerated after two people were detained for trying to force their way into a Ukrainian-owned business in the west-central city of Poznań. On July the 3rd, a group of men demanded entry to an office run by a Ukrainian businesswoman at Poznań University of Economics, saying they wanted to check whether she supported Stepan Bandera, the Ukrainian nationalist leader whose followers were responsible for the mass killings of Poles during Second World War. Footage of the encounter was shared online with a caption describing the men as activists supporting Grzegorz Braun and Janusz Korwin-Mikke, two far-right Polish politicians. The woman refused them access and told police she had been defamed. The men were detained on Wednesday over the incident. Poland's Interior Minister Marcin Kierwiński said there was no room for hatred and aggression and that police would respond firmly to such cases. Separately, private broadcaster Polsat News reported that one of the detained, a former Territorial Defence Force soldier, had already been arrested in March on suspicion of spying for Russia. He was released without pre-trial detention after a court ruled the evidence was insufficient at that stage. It is the latest in a series of such incidents. Speaking on Thursday,

0: Radosław Sikorski said anyone wishing to check people's identities in Poland should apply to join the police, municipal or border guard instead, calling such actions illegal. He appealed directly to the so-called sponsors of radical militias not to stoke tribal emotions. He warned the issue risked fueling dangerous sentiment among Ukrainians in Poland and the Polish minority in Ukraine. An exhibition marking 150 years since the death of French novelist Georges Sand opens on Saturday at the birthplace of Polish composer Frédéric Chopin in Żelazowa Wola, about 50 kilometres west of Warsaw. Titled In a Kaleidoscope of Life and Art, Georges Sand, the exhibition explores lesser-known aspects of Sand's life and artistic interest. Georges Sand, one of the most celebrated French writers of the 19th century, had a nearly decade-long relationship with Chopin. The exhibition features more than 100 objects, including Sand's watercolours, herbariums and personal belongings, offering a broader view of her creative pursuits beyond literature. The items come from leading European collections connected with Sand and Chopin, including the Chopin Museum in Warsaw, Georges Sand Museums in France, and the Boutroux-Ferre collection in Valdemossa on the Spanish island of Majorca, where Sand and Chopin spent the last few weeks of 1838 and the start of 1839. And the southern Polish city of Kraków has been named the fourth best city in Europe and the 24th worldwide in a prestigious ranking by US magazine Travel and Leisure. The World's Best Awards 2026 crowned the Tuscan capital of Florence, Europe's best city, with Czech capital Prague and Austria's Salzburg also placing above the Polish tourist magnet. The Portuguese coastal city of Porto placed fifth. But Kraków saw off rivals, including Rome, Vienna and Seville, to be recognised by the magazine's readers for the charm of its historical town, its very rich culinary scene and intimate atmosphere. This year was the 31st time the ranking has been complied, and the survey collated 661,000 votes from 207,000 readers who scored cities for a range of criteria, including tourist attractions, art and culture, food scene, value for money and friendliness of locals. The world's best city this year was San Miguel de Allende in Mexico. You're tuned to Warsaw. This is our weekday current affairs magazine. I'm Agnieszka Bielawska, your host. Poland is marking the 85th anniversary of the Jedwabne massacre with a remembrance ceremony attended by government officials and Jewish community leaders. The tragedy sparked a major nationwide debate on Polish conduct during World War II. More from Piotr Urbaniak.
1: Poland marks the 85th anniversary of the Jedwabne massacre on Friday. The remembrance ceremony, organized by the Jewish community of Warsaw and Chief Rabbi Michael Szudryk, featured a joint prayer and the laying of flowers in honor of the victims. Jedwabne, a town in central Poland, remained under Soviet occupation from September 1939 to June 1941. German forces entered on June 23rd, one day after the German-Soviet war began, and received a warm welcome from local residents. The unit moved east soon after, leaving the town under the authority of the German gendarmerie. Research by the Polish Institute of National Remembrance states that on July 10, 1941, a group of Poles acting at the instigation of Nazi occupiers killed at least 340 Jews. Most of them, women, men and children, were forced into a barn and burned alive. German oversight created an atmosphere of approval, encouragement and impunity. The massacre formed a part of a broader campaign to eliminate Jewish communities in territories seized after the attack on the USSR. Similar crimes occurred days earlier in nearby towns. Massacre survivor Anna Wondołowska described the events in an interview with Polish radio. I could smell the corpses. I watched Germans round up Poles to point out

0: where the Jews were hiding. Then the Germans opened fire. The Poles were forced to throw the Jews into the flames, knowing if they hesitated, they would be shot next. The first official commemoration took place in 1961 with the placement of a boulder at the site. Its inscription attributed the crime to the Gestapo and Nazi gendarmerie and listed 1,600 victims. In 2000, Jan Tomasz Gross repeated that figure in his book Neighbors, based on a survivor's testimony. The book argued that Poles carried out the killings, sparking a major debate about Polish behavior towards Jews under German occupation. The nationwide discussion led the Institute of National Remembrance to open an investigation. Speaking with Polish radio, lead prosecutor Radosław Ignatiew shared a summary of his findings. The crime was committed by at least 40 Polish men from Jedwabne and the neighboring area. It is understood that they actively participated in a massacre armed with sticks, iron bars, and other makeshift weapons. Following the investigation, a new monument replaced the earlier one, this time without reference to the perpetrator's nationality. A cemetery for the victims was created, and the then president of Poland, Aleksander Kwaśniewski, issued an official apology. U.S. Ambassador to Poland, Tom Rose, spoke with Polish radio about the broader context of the massacre.
1: In fact, thousands of Poles died trying to help them. Jedwabne was the exception, not the rule in occupied Poland, because most Poles were decent, God-fearing people who refused to abandon the moral commandments that distinguish right from wrong. Today, we remember the victims of Jedwabne and honor the thousands of Poles who risked and often gave their lives to help Polish Jews. Together, they tell a fuller truth, and with it, I think, comes hope for the future.
0: Friday's ceremony included representatives of the Polish government. Speaker of Parliament Włodzimierz Czarzasty and Senate Marshal Małgorzata Kidawa-Błońska attended. President Karol Nawrocki was represented by Presidential Secretary of State Wojciech Kolarski. For News from Poland, I'm Piotr Urbaniak.
2: You're listening to News from Poland, coming your way from Warsaw, still to come in the magazine. Poland's hearing specialists prepare a humanitarian mission to Cameroon.
3: In the villages where the children come from, it's believed that deafness is the result of witchcraft. A search for the person responsible for the curse is usually then launched. Such children are hidden in homes and forced into slave labor.
2: And International Olympic Committee clears way for Russian athletes ahead of 2028 Olympics.
4: And I think as a natural athlete, it's something what I can say, okay, I agree with that.
2: First though, NATO said it will invest billions of euros to ready its fuel supply system for a conflict by extending its existing pipeline system towards the alliance's eastern flank, including Poland. Michał Owczarek has the details.
5: Following the NATO summit in Ankara, Secretary General Mark Rutte announced one of the most significant decisions for the security of Poland and the eastern flank, addressing what military officials see as one of the biggest challenges in the event of a conflict with Russia.
6: I am happy to announce that allies are taking a historic step to enhance NATO's fuel supply chain, to ensure our forces have the energy supplies they need for warfighting readiness. While allies continue to finalize the details, we know that this 27 billion euro investment will modernize our existing fuel storage and distribution infrastructure and support new facilities, including pipelines towards the eastern part of the alliance.
5: Senior NATO military officials have long called for an extension of the alliance's Cold War-era fuel pipeline network hundreds of kilometers eastward towards Poland and the three Baltic states, with further extensions toward Finland in the north and Romania in the southeast. However, speaking to reporters at the summit, German Chancellor Friedrich Merz said that the issue had played a role on the sidelines, but there was no final decision yet and the discussions were ongoing. Tellingly, while Rutte was announcing the project, he did not specify where the money would come from or what exactly it would

0: be spent on. Speaking to Polish radio, defense analyst Marek Świerczyński pointed out that political commitments must now be turned into concrete decisions and investment. The project's estimated cost of 27 billion euro is money that still has to be secured. NATO simply does not have a budget of that size at its disposal. So while Poland welcomes the political green light that has been given, it's important to realize that it will still be many years before this project becomes a reality. The 10,000-kilometer pipeline, buried 80 centimeters underground, currently spans 12 countries but ends in Western Germany. It was originally built to serve primarily Western air forces in a conflict with the then Soviet Union. In wartime, air forces are expected to account for as much as 85% of total military fuel consumption, according to a report by the Polish Center for Eastern Studies think tank. For many months now, Warsaw has been lobbying for the pipeline network to be extended. President Karol Nawrocki pushed for the move as he arrived at the NATO summit in Ankara on Wednesday. Certain issues have remained unresolved across NATO for decades, and so I will continue to push for the extension into Central Europe and Poland of the pipeline network, which currently ends at the former East-West German border. The dual-use potential of this infrastructure would also help strengthen the security of NATO's entire eastern flank. Extending the network would also help address shortfalls in storage capacity, as the fuel inside the pipeline is additional to fuel held in storage tanks. If implemented, the pipeline extension might become one of Europe's biggest infrastructure projects. Reporting for News from Poland, I'm Michał Owczarek.
1: This is News from Poland, our Monday through Friday current affairs magazine. Next, two hearing care specialists from the western city of Poznań are preparing for a humanitarian mission to Cameroon, where they will provide hearing tests and fit hearing aids for children and adults with little or no access to medical care. Ahead of the September departure, the organisers have launched a campaign to collect used but fully functional hearing aids that can be given a second life in the African country. Ada Janiszewska has this report.
2: The humanitarian and scientific initiative titled Hearing Care Professional for the World is organized by the For the World Association and the Department of Hearing Prosthetics at Poznan University of Medical Sciences. The two specialists will spend 3 weeks in Cameroon carrying out hearing diagnostics, fitting hearing aids free of charge, and training local healthcare workers, as explained by the president of the association, Justyna Janiec-Polczewska. Hearing aids are extremely rare in Cameroon. Only the wealthiest can afford such equipment. The first stage of the mission will focus on helping deaf and hard of hearing children at a specialist school in Bertua. The school was established with the support of Polish missionary Ewa Gawin and is one of the few institutions of its kind in the region. It offers children vocational education and teaches sign language, giving them opportunities that are otherwise extremely limited. According to Justyna Janiec-Polczewska from the For the World Association, hearing impairment in Cameroon offer results in severe social exclusion. In the villages where the children come from, it's believed that deafness is the result of witchcraft. A search for the person responsible for the curse is usually then launched. Such children are hidden in homes and forced into slave labor. Although the school provides some educational support, many students still lack hearing aids, which remain luxury items beyond the reach of most families. Dr. Maciej Stejler from Poznan University of Medical Sciences, who was involved in the project, said the mission will also help identify the causes of hearing loss among children and provide much-needed treatment where specialist care is virtually unavailable.

0: Statistics indicate that hearing loss is less prevalent in the ethnic group. We select locations with a higher concentration of deaf individuals to ensure we can connect with them easily, rather than having to search for them when we arrive. In many cases, deafness results from limited access to medical care and inadequate hygiene. The second phase of the mission will take place in Yaoundé, the capital of Cameroon. The Polish specialist will set up a temporary hearing clinic at the mission run by Polish missionary Sister Kolbena Frąckiewicz. The clinic will be open to anyone experiencing hearing problems, regardless of age. Professor Dorota Chojan-Jezierska from Poznan University of Medical Sciences said that every patient, especially children, will first undergo comprehensive hearing examinations before any hearing aid is fitted. We begin with diagnostics, then fitting and selecting hearing aids, later staff training, and more recently we are equipping the team with diagnostic equipment. The team will travel with medical equipment worth approximately 117,000 euros, including advanced diagnostic devices and hearing aids. Working conditions are expected to be challenging due to the extreme heat, tropical humidity, and frequent power outages. That's why, to support the mission, organizers are asking members of the public to donate used behind-the-ear hearing aids that are still in working condition. Meanwhile, humanitarian aid from Poznań is also on its way to Cameroon. The Poznań-based Redemptoris Missio Foundation is preparing to send 18 tons of supplies by sea. The shipment includes medical equipment, dressings, hygiene products, and other essential supplies. According to the foundation president, Mateusz Kofta, the aid was made possible thanks to donations from individuals, schools, and hospitals across Poznań. Ultrasound machines, hospital beds, wheelchairs, and small rehabilitation equipment were all items that were needed. We respond to the specific needs of missionaries. Together, the hearing mission and the humanitarian shipment represent another example of Poland's growing commitment to providing healthcare access in underserved communities around the world. For News from Poland, Ada Janiszewska.
1: Finally, in the magazine today, the International Olympic Committee last week lifted its suspension of the Russian Olympic Committee, implemented after the ROC had recognized regional sports organizations in occupied areas of Ukraine. The suspension had been in place since 2023. Danuta Isler has more.
2: IOC officials said the ROC no longer includes those organizations. It also ended its recommendation that Russians compete only as neutral athletes. IOC President Kirsty Coventry said, "We wanted to ensure all athletes have the possibility to compete at the Olympic Games and not be held responsible for their government's actions." The IOC said the move is provisional and it will continue to closely monitor the Russian Olympic Committee as well as take further steps if necessary. As could have been expected, Russian sports minister Mikhail Dekhtyraev welcomed the decision, saying this paves the way for federations across all sports to bring national teams back to international competitions. He added that Russia will work to restore the flag and anthem at the Games. The IOC said it has yet to decide on that. Ukraine's foreign ministry and youth and sports ministry, meanwhile, condemned the move in a joint statement. They said it sends a deeply concerning signal to the international community. They also urged host countries to uphold the ban on Russian state symbols. And to find out more, I spoke to Otilia Jędrzejczak, former Olympic swimmer in charge of Poland's aquatics.
3: You were one of the former athletes or sports personalities who were very vocal about forbidding Russian, Belarusian athletes from coming to Lublin to compete and generally competing, right? I think this is a controversial issue or...
4: From the point of view of Poland, we are really opposite on that situation because we are really close on the war.
3: Yes.
4: And we feel it before the Lublin, when the Lublin is 100 kilometers from the border of the Ukraine, when there are a lot of refugees is in Lublin. I cannot risk safety of this competition. That's why I was really strict on the situation. I totally understand also the position of my Water Aquatics Federation when they are saying there is a lot of wars in the world.
3: Yes.
4: There's not only one war which is already going.
3: Yes.
4: That's why we shouldn't punish the athletes on that.

0: As a former athlete, do you think it's a punishment?
1: I think it isn't a punishment, but we have to... It isn't a punishment for the athletes which are involved in war. Because we in Russia, there's a lot of athletes which are in the army and they are involved in war. That's why it isn't. But for those athletes which are not involved in war, and they try to do it a lot as they can try to be the best thing in the possibility on they can, that could be a little... But
0: what about neutral flag? Is it some kind of a solution?
1: I think the neutral flag is the solution. That's why the World Aquatics they gave them a possibility to swim, but as a natural athlete. And I think as a natural athlete, it's something what I can say. Okay, I agree with that. But with the flag, I will not be.
2: Natalia Jędrzejczak, thank you very much.
1: Thank you so much.
3: Danuta Isar was talking to Otylia Jędrzejczak, Olympic champion in swimming and president of the Polish Aquatics Federation. And that brought us to the end of this edition of our News from Poland Current Affairs magazine, but do stay with us for more. Find us also on the web on the pages of Polish Radio's external service, and for more listening or reading go to polskieradio.pl/395. Your host was Agnieszka Bielawska. Stay tuned.

0: You're tuned to Warsaw.
1: Polish Fusion, Polski Fusion, the Polish palate, the Polish quest for taste, pierogi, pizza, kebab, molecular cuisine, tales from the Polish kitchen with Agnieszka Bielawska,
0: Elżbieta Krajewska. Hello everyone.
2: July the 7th celebrated World Chocolate Day. What a nice and sweet day.
0: Mm.
2: And again...
0: Why is it in the summer?
2: Why? I don't know. I haven't investigated.
0: There might be a reason. I'm trying to think of reasons, but...
2: No. Yeah. not that anything comes to my mind, I'm sorry. Because this particular date, when chocolate is said to have first arrived in Europe in 1550... although, of course, according to very many historians, there are very many dates as to that. However, World Chocolate Day is celebrated on July the 7th. Anyway, we've got some statistics, which I have to say again astounded us, because it seems that Poland is among Europe's top chocolate exporters, which means that we are a giant producer of all things, including cocoa.
0: That is astonishing, indeed.
2: It is.
0: You don't immediately think of Poland as a chocolate producer. All kinds of sweet things, confectionery, candies, ball sweets, etc., etc. But chocolate? That is indeed surprising.
2: It is, because according to the recent report by the Eurostat,

0: the EU's analytical body. In 2025, the European Union exported 774,000 tons of chocolate to over the seas, I mean, extra EU countries. And the top exporters were Germany with 198,000 tons, the Netherlands with 111,000 tons, and Poland with 99,000 tons. We have been wondering, because looking at shelves in shops, how much of Polish products do we see and how much of things that come from other countries?
1: I would say most are indeed Polish products, although if you look at labels, the international labels, a lot of those are also simply manufactured in this country under those labels. I'm wondering about consumption of chocolate in the country, and I think also the newest data show that there has been a drop in exports. So that's quite strange. Does that mean people overall are eating less chocolate, or that we're eating more in the country and exporting less, or exporting to other countries, perhaps? But if you look, if you look at the shelves and at all kinds of pastry shops, for instance, it does seem that we're eating chocolate in everything, mostly. Not perhaps the one which is made with cocoa, but white chocolate. It's, everything is white chocolate these days. White chocolate, cheesecakes, everything seems to have either white chocolate or white chocolate with mascarpone, for instance. Jeez. No, perhaps it's just my complaining.
0: Perhaps it's you complaining. Yes, there have to be certain fashions also when it comes to the culinary scene. So maybe white chocolate tops the baking area. However, I've recently seen something that to me is a fantastic concoction, because I am not a fan of matcha, of which the whole of at least Warsaw is like, I mean, matcha with everything. And I saw a white chocolate cheesecake topped with matcha. I frankly have to state that I was afraid to taste it.
1: Well, no accounting for people's tastes and for fashions, of course. Everyone obviously will say it tastes wonderful and that it's a modern cooking and fusion, etc., etc. So who are we to complain? Indeed, I was actually thinking that perhaps we are fans of tradition, traditional tastes of chocolate, many of us in this country, but things like chocolate with chili or chocolate with salt has indeed become a staple. I mean, it's nothing surprising nowadays. So chocolate and matcha, that's...
0: Why not?
1: Why not, exactly.
0: I mean, because, the figures that we're talking about cover all chocolate and cocoa preparations in various forms, including blocks, slabs, bars, also white chocolate, which has nothing to do with cocoa, I think. Also items containing fruit, nuts, cereals, or alcohol. And there are also those very healthy bars, which, of course, have dark chocolate in them, because, as we know, dark chocolate is the only one that is very healthy for you. However, you were talking about our traditional taste. When I look at the shelves and I see chocolates produced by one of our leading producer, that is Wedel, which of course is not solely now only Polish
1: company.
0: I am really astonished at the ideas and innovations that they come up with, because these chocolate bars
1: combinations
0: are filled
1: of flavors
0: with
1: yes.
0: everything that you can really imagine. This is really astounding, with all kinds of, let us say, not only, for example, fruit fillings in various forms, be it jelly or be it something like a mousse, but then you have the fillings which also sort of relate to very popular

0: small chocolate bars, or with the nuts and with cereals and with all those wonderful cookies also that are present on the market. So how ingenious are those who come up with such ideas for a chocolate filling?
1: Still, it seems the traditional flavors are the most popular. And if you look at the shelves, they're the ones which, if anything's missing, that's the shelf which is mostly empty. We haven't spoken about the newest fad also for frozen chocolate. That's something which is being marketed very strongly. Although I think you do need fairly strong teeth to be able to appreciate it fully. But again, it's me.
0: But then again, this particular idea came up quite recently when we've had over 40 degrees Celsius ranging throughout Poland. So maybe that was just one day
1: idea. It will come back when the heat wave returns as well. Mm.
0: Exactly. So remember, Polish chocolate is one of Europe's best.
1: Bye-bye.

0: Focus, a weekly roundup of events in Polish culture and the arts.
1: If you have 12 million people out of 36 that visited cinemas, well, that's great. You have one third of the people watching your films.
2: After 21 years in Hollywood, I feel very strong need to be here as well, to work with young artists here, but also to contribute to my field here, means film music in Poland.
3: Szymanowski, in continental Europe, unfortunately, is rather forgotten. And I think this is a real waste, because he is an extremely exciting composer, and the beauty of his music is really universal.
0: Focus, a look at Polish music, films, theatre and the visual arts. 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

Welcome to Offside, the program in which we talk about sports while listening to music. I'm Danuta Isler, your host, and in today's show, Polish ski mountaineer Andrzej Bargiel made history by climbing Nanga Parbat peak in Pakistan without supplemental oxygen and completing a full ski descent from the summit. Also, Kraków hosted the World Climbing Series event this weekend. We'll tell you more about it, but first, here is Polish group Stan Zapalny in the song called A Chwila, about a moment.

0: Asia.
1: Poland's Andrzej Bargiel has made history by summiting Nanga Parbat without bottled oxygen and completing a full ski descent. The Pole is the first person in history to conquer all five Pakistani 18s this manner. The world's ninth highest mountain, Nanga Parbat, is known as the Killer Mountain because of its steep, technically demanding terrain and historically high death toll. The feat, added to Bargiel's string of successes on Pakistan's 8,000-meter peaks in the Himalayas and the Karakoram. Piotr Urbaniak has the details.
2: Polish ski mountaineer Andrzej Bargiel has reached the summit of Nanga Parbat, the world's ninth highest peak, without bottled oxygen and then completed a full ski descent. He announced this achievement on his social media on Thursday. Speaking with Polish radio, mountaineering expert Piotr Turkot compared Bargiel's feat to winning a world championship gold medal. This is a historical milestone for ski mountaineering. Descending this massive wall was an incredibly complex challenge, packed with treacherous snowy terrain, shifting seracs and endless ice fields. Conquering a descent this technical makes this achievement truly extraordinary. Bargiel, born in southern Poland, is the first person to climb all five Pakistani 8,000ers in this style. In 2013, he launched a project called Hic Sunt Leones, a Latin phrase once used for lands unknown to the Roman Empire. Over the next 2 years, he climbed and skied Shishapangma and Manaslu in the Himalayas. Between 2015 and 2023, the 38-year-old added Broad Peak, K2 and both Gusher Brooms. He also became the first person to climb Mount Everest in September 2025 and then descend to base camp without removing his skis. Nanga Parbat, known as the Naked Mountain, rises 8,126 meters. It ranks amongst the lower 8,000ers, yet remains one of the hardest and most dangerous peaks due to its massive, complex ridge stretching nearly 26 kilometers. In fatality statistics, it stands second only to K2. Bargiel's expedition set out on June 10th. He traveled with veteran mountaineers such as Janusz Gołąb, known for landmark alpine ascents at the turn of the century, and Adam Bielecki, the first person to conquer Gusher Broom 1. A film crew documented the expedition while Bargiel shared updates on his social media. We have reached an altitude of 5,400 meters for acclimatization. Today's route was relatively easy and conditions looked stable. With cloud cover moving in, we opted to follow a very gentle gully, which currently offers the safest line of ascent. Bargiel reached the summit after many hours of climbing and stayed there for 45 minutes. He spent roughly 2 hours in the so-called death zone above 8,000 meters and then skied to base camp, covering almost 4 kilometers of vertical descent. Speaking to Polish radio, Bargiel reflected on his historic expedition. The descent ended up being far more challenging than anticipated. We soon realized that our initial route to the summit was highly dangerous due to frequent avalanches and collapsing blocks of ice. To prioritize safety, we chose to climb the classic route instead. I then analyzed my way down, looking for a specific window when statistical avalanche activity was at its lowest. Although the

0: ascent was intense. I felt incredibly happy because the skiing was so rewarding.
1: Cieszę się bardzo, bo miałem naprawdę duży fan z jazdy na nartach.
0: Bargiel used his Facebook page to announce the success of his expedition and thank his team. The post

0: You're listening to Polish Radio broadcasting from Warsaw. We're continuing a sports show Offside. Hello and welcome if you've just joined us. The World Climbing Series Kraków 2026 event took place in Poland's southern city over the weekend, with the first ever speed qualification rounds contested on a four-lane wall in world climbing history. This new wall and relay formats made their debut in the World Climbing Series in the heart of the Polish capital city. After a successful initiation on the world climbing circuit in 2025, Kraków once again placed host with some more firsts: a bigger wall with more climbers and new formats that tested teamwork and tactics. And so, U.S. climber Emma Hunt led the women's qualification with a personal best of 6.05 of seconds, finishing just 0.02 away from Aleksandra Mirosław's world record and moving into sole possession of the second fastest time ever recorded. World record holder Aleksandra Mirosław delighted the home crowd by qualifying second in 6.14, while Spain's Leslie Adriana Romero Perez produced another outstanding performance, setting a personal best of 6.26 for third place. Aleksandra Kałucka of Poland finished fourth in 6.38 seconds.
1: Mamy Aleksandrę Kałucką.
2: I'm Aleksandra Kałucka, I'm from Poland, I'm a speed climber and I competed in the Olympic Games in Paris.
0: It's me. You can hear the speed in the way you talk, speed climbing, going up, very fast.
2: Yeah, like apparently I have tendency to speak fast in my both languages and it's very easy to make mistakes for me, but yeah, it's true.
0: How long have you been practicing speed climbing?
2: I started when I was 8, yeah, it was like 14 years ago, so it's, you know, kind of a long time.
0: When you started at the age of 8, you were like, this is what I'm gonna do, or it kind of developed?
2: I fell in love in the first sight, honestly, because like I was so obsessed with the climbing and I was doing climbing just for the fun and just to be a climber. I didn't think about the taxes or like competition, just for fun.
0: You represented Poland in speed climbing, winning bronze.
2: Yeah,
0: congratulations.
2: Thank you for saying that, so nice.
0: So how nervous were you? Was it your first Olympics?
2: Yeah, I was so nervous, but also I was so excited before my competition. But like after the competition, I was so happy and just proud of myself that I did it, because honestly, it was tough to deal with the pressure and everything connected with the Olympic Games. But I tried to do my best just to focus on my performance and try to not waste my energy on thinking about the result, the medal, just for the 50 meters and like some holds, and that's it.
1: Mocno ruszyła Ola, mam wrażenie, że bardzo
3: jeszcze
1: dobrze.
3: Jeszcze szybciej chyba.
1: Patrzymy, bo naprawdę bardzo dobrze. Znakomicie, Aleksandra Kałucka, 6.38, niesamowite.
0: So, we're standing by a wall in Poland's Olympic Committee. This is not the wall that you're climbing, but let's assume there's a wall and there are holes.
2: Yeah.
0: How many and how tall is the wall?
2: It's like 15 meters tall. Honestly, I don't know how many holes is there, but I ran like 6 seconds on the 15 meters wall, so kind of impressive, I can say.
0: I'd say so, especially if you look at you going. How do you practice? Do you have to practice any particular muscle, or this is just general gym, running, swimming?
2: Mm-hmm. I think climbing just the whole body is working on the climbing wall, honestly. So usually I do like 5 training a week just for the climbing, and like 4 or 5 times a week just for the strength, weight gym or something like that.
0: When you climb, you are secured, right?
2: Yeah.
0: You said what, 5 or 6 seconds?
2: Yeah.
0: How do you even register 6 seconds? This is like the speed of light for regular people, you know?
2: Yeah, but remember that every single time the route on the wall is the same. So like, I guess that's the kind of like masters remember how they knew should do this. Mm-hmm. So yeah.
0: It's not boring? The same wall, the same length.
2: Yeah, but
0: holes.
2: See, I'm so obsessed with making progress.
0: Is there a variety, like holes can be placed differently, or the wall?
2: Always the same. Everything is always the same. Like the friction on the wall, everything is the same.
0: What was the time of the gold medalist?
2: 6.06.
0: Oh my God! So this is like nanoseconds.
2: Yeah.
0: And you've always been so fast.
2: Yeah, like everything that I do in my life, like speaking, like walking, everything. So yeah.
0: So I guess it made sense. Your sister,
2: twin
0: sister, she's doing the same thing as you?
2: Yeah.
0: Which is both speed climbing and math?
2: No, just speed climbing, yeah.
0: And she was

0: Also with the Olympics?
1: No, because we are forced to fight for the one Olympic ticket. So in June, Budapest, I need to like fight my sister about one single ticket. It was kind of brutal experience for me, but you this time I won, so yeah.
0: You didn't talk for a month?
1: No, like I can say like my sister is the most important person in my life. Without her, I wouldn't be here. Like for 100% sure I am. So yeah.
0: You have a coach?
1: Yeah, 6 weeks before the Olympic Games, I changed my coach.
0: 6 weeks
1: before the Olympic Games.
0: And you got bronze at the Olympics.
1: Yeah.
0: Wow.
1: Yeah, it was a risky decision, but it was mine. So it's the most important thing that it was my decision. It was risky, but it paid off.
0: Definitely you know,
1: I did like 3 personal bests during the Olympic Games and I didn't make any mistake.
0: What about the calendar of speed climbers? Are there world championships, regular events?
1: We have like 6 World Cups per year and also the World Championships and everything as in normal sports.
0: One more thing, when you climb, you need special shoes or yeah. Special anything? Probably shoes.
1: Yeah, special shoes and like fun fact about the shoes, like the shoes need to be smaller than your feet. So
0: really?
1: Yeah, like 2 size smaller than your feet.
0: So what do you do with your toes? You curl them?
1: Yeah.
0: Really?
1: Exactly. Yeah.
0: That's not painful, I guess.
1: Yeah,
0: 6 seconds.
1: Yeah, kind of, but
0: really...
1: I get used to, honestly.
0: So that it's a better grip, or?
1: Yeah, the friction works better for the shoes.
0: And everything else, does it matter what kind of t-shirt or shorts
1: no.
0: or whatever? No,
1: yeah.
0: But the shoes.
1: Yeah.
0: So you'll be competing against your sister eventually as well, somewhere in the scheme of things?
1: Yeah, for sure. Like, but honestly, it's my most favorite runs with my sister because it's the most pleasant and just for the fun.
0: And where do you practice? Can you practice anywhere?
1: Yeah, speed climbing is kind of popular sport in the world, so in my home city, Tarnów, we have one wall to practice, so yeah.
0: Would you say, finally, this is a sport for... You probably meet people who are like, girls, speed climbing?
1: Yeah.
0: But is it a sport for men, women, anybody?
1: Honestly, like in Poland, we have a high level of the speed climbing. For example, I won the bronze medal in the Olympic Games, but I have never won the Polish championship in Poland. So it shows that we have like very high level in Poland and we have so many athletes in Poland who competed.
0: But who can pick it up? Let's say I, a regular Joe, a regular person.
1: Like honestly, like the climbing is perfect like sport for everyone.
0: What do you need, a balance or a lot of courage?
1: No, like... Just to wear the comfortable shoes and that's it, what we need to go. Just find a place to climb, like the climbing wall, and that's what we need to just start your journey to become the climber.
0: Very good. Thank you very much and congratulations.
1: Thank you so much.
2: And I was talking to Poland's speed climber Aleksandra Kałucka, who finished 4th during the world climbing event in Kraków over the weekend. And that interview brings us to the end of this week's edition of Offside, the program in which we talk about news from the world of sports while listening to Polish music. Join me again next week. In the meantime, I'm leaving you with Polish singer Paweł Domagała and his song called Wystarczy Ja, or I Will Do. I'm Donata Isler. 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

0: Hello, I'm Agnieszka Bielewska, welcoming you to Warsaw Review, our regular rundown of some of the top stories of the passing week in Poland. Coming up, presidents of Poland and Ukraine called their Ankara meeting constructive.
1: One thing is certain, and it doesn't change for Ukraine and for Poland alike. The Russian Federation remains the main threat.
0: Poland commemorated the 85th anniversary of the Jedwabne massacre.
2: Jedwabne was the exception, not the rule in occupied Poland, because most Poles were decent, God-fearing people who refused to abandon the moral commandments that distinguish right from wrong.
0: NATO to invest billions in strategic pipelines to Poland.
3: I am happy to announce that allies are taking a historic step to enhance NATO's fuel supply chain, including pipelines towards the eastern part of the alliance.
0: The presidents of Poland and Ukraine say they held a constructive meeting in Ankara, though old disputes over history remain unsolved. There was more diplomacy on the sidelines of the NATO summit involving the United States. A report by Agnieszka Łaszczuk.
1: Poland and Ukraine say they see eye to eye on the threats facing their security and independence. That's the message from Polish President Karol Nawrocki after an hour-long meeting with Ukrainian President Volodymyr Zelensky on the sidelines of the NATO summit in Ankara, which concluded on Wednesday. Nawrocki called the talks constructive, though the two sides failed to resolve their dispute over historical issues. One thing is certain, and it doesn't change for Ukraine and for Poland alike. The Russian Federation remains the

0: main threat. That's the direction we're both looking in. When it comes to threats to our independence, that hasn't changed. What we didn't manage to do at this meeting was resolve the historical questions, but we didn't go into it expecting to solve everything, of course. The issues around the Ukrainian insurgent army, the UPA symbols, those are non-negotiable. Tension between Warsaw and Kiev has built up over Ukraine's historical policy decisions, among them the naming of a military unit after the heroes of the UPA, a nationalist military organization responsible for the genocide of Poles in Volhynia during the Second World War. Nawrocki said these issues remain points of disagreement, but they shouldn't block dialogue on what unites the two countries. Zelensky, writing on social media, called the meeting an important and necessary conversation that lasted more than an hour. He said, quote, "We face one common threat, Russia, and it is critical to maintain mutual understanding, support, and unity of action." He added that Kiev and Warsaw agreed to continue the dialogue. Grzegorz Schetyna, a senator for the ruling Civic Coalition and the head of the Senate Foreign Affairs Committee, said that it's good that the meeting between the Polish and Ukrainian presidents took place. Any idea for de-escalating these relations, any door left open for dialogue, really makes a lot of sense. I'm glad about this meeting, and I believe we'll slowly start restoring normality in these relations. We can talk about the difficult, tragic history. We can demand and expect what we're talking about from the Ukrainian side, but we have to do everything so that Russia doesn't get to enjoy these conflicts of ours. More broadly at the summit, Ukraine secured pledges of 140 billion euro in military aid from the alliance over the next 2 years, and a declaration from President Donald Trump that the United States will release licensing for Patriot missile production in exchange for handing drone technology to Washington.
1: And you don't need elite equipment necessarily for a war. So one of the things we're going to be talking about is we're going to give a license to you to make Patriots. That's pretty cool, right? This way you can't complain that we're not giving them enough. It's a make them yourself.
0: Asked if he would visit Ukraine, Trump said yes. He also said he had spoken with Russian President Vladimir Putin, who wants to meet Zelensky in Moscow, and put the question to Zelensky directly.
1: I don't know that he'd go to Moscow. Maybe he would. Would you go to Moscow?
2: It's difficult. There are a lot of Ukrainian drones there.
0: Zelensky said, Kiev has sought a Patriot production license for some time to strengthen air defense against Russian strikes. Meanwhile, a day earlier, the U.S. signed an agreement with several European countries, including Poland, to set up a European servicing center for Patriot PAC-3 interceptor missiles. Nawrocki also held talks with Trump in Ankara, focused on the permanent stationing of American troops in Poland. This is looking very good, especially given the official letter from Secretary Hegseth to our defense minister, Mr. Kosiniak-Kamysz. I've been pushing for this since September the 3rd, since my first visit to the United States. President Trump is delivering on his commitments. Now it's really down to the Polish Ministry of Defense. You could say the road to a permanent American troop presence in Poland is open at the presidential level, at the political level.
3: Dostałej obecności wojsk amerykańskich w Polsce na poziomie prezydentów, na poziomie politycznym jest otwarta.
0: At the closing press conference, Trump singled out Poland for praise, calling it a country, quote, doing very well under a great president.
4: A report by Agnieszka Łaszczuk. Poland marked the 85th anniversary of the Jedwabne massacre with a remembrance ceremony attended by government officials and Jewish community leaders. This tragedy sparked a major nationwide debate on Polish conduct during World War II. A report by Piotr Urbaniak.
5: Poland marks the 85th anniversary of the Jedwabne massacre on Friday. The remembrance ceremony, organized by the Jewish community of Warsaw and Chief Rabbi Michael Szudryk, featured a joint prayer and the laying of flowers in honor of the victims. Jedwabne, a town in central Poland, remained under Soviet occupation from September 1939 to June 1941. German forces entered on June 23rd, one day after the German-Soviet war began, and received a warm welcome from local residents. The unit moved east soon after, leaving the town under the authority of the German gendarmerie. Research by the Polish Institute of

0: National Remembrance states that on July 10, 1941, a group of Poles acting at the instigation of Nazi occupiers killed at least 340 Jews. Most of them, women, men and children, were forced into a barn and burned alive. German oversight created an atmosphere of approval, encouragement and impunity. The massacre formed a part of a broader campaign to eliminate Jewish communities in territories seized after the attack on the USSR. Similar crimes occurred days earlier in nearby towns. Massacre survivor Anna Wondołowska described the events in an interview with Polish radio. I could smell the corpses. I watched Germans round up Poles to point out where the Jews were hiding. Then the Germans opened fire. The Poles were forced to throw the Jews into the flames, knowing if they hesitated, they would be shot next. The first official commemoration took place in 1961 with the placement of a boulder at the site. Its inscription attributed the crime to the Gestapo and Nazi gendarmerie and listed 1,600 victims. In 2000, Jan Tomasz Gross repeated that figure in his book Neighbors, based on a survivor's testimony. The book argued that Poles carried out the killings, sparking a major debate about Polish behavior towards Jews under German occupation. The nationwide discussion led the Institute of National Remembrance to open an investigation. Speaking with Polish radio, lead prosecutor Radosław Ignatiew shared a summary of his findings. The crime was committed by at least 40 Polish men from Jedwabne and the neighboring area. It is understood that they actively participated in a massacre armed with sticks, iron bars and other makeshift weapons. Following the investigation, a new monument replaced the earlier one, this time without reference to the perpetrator's nationality. A cemetery for the victims was created and the then president of Poland, Aleksander Kwaśniewski, issued an official apology. US ambassador to Poland, Tom Rose, spoke with Polish radio about the broader context of the massacre.
1: In fact, thousands of Poles died trying to help them. Jedwabne was the exception, not the rule in occupied Poland, because most Poles were decent, God-fearing people who refused to abandon the moral commandments that distinguish right from wrong. Today, we remember the victims of Jedwabne and honor the thousands of Poles who risked and often gave their lives to help Polish Jews. Together, they tell a fuller truth, and with it, I think, comes hope for the future.
0: Friday's ceremony included representatives of the Polish government. Speaker of Parliament Włodzimierz Czarzasty and Senate Marshal Małgorzata Kidawa-Błońska attended. President Karol Nawrocki was represented by Presidential Secretary of State Wojciech Kolarski.
2: A report by Piotr Urbaniak. NATO said it will invest billions of euros to ready its fuel supply system for a conflict by extending its existing pipeline systems towards the alliance's eastern flank, including Poland. A report by Michał Owczarek.
3: Following the NATO summit in Ankara, Secretary-General Mark Rutte announced one of the most significant decisions for the security of Poland and the eastern flank, addressing what military officials see as one of the biggest challenges in the event of a conflict with Russia.
4: I'm happy to announce that allies are taking a historic step to enhance NATO's fuel supply chain, to ensure our forces have the energy supplies they need for warfighting readiness. While allies continue to finalize the details, we know that this 27 billion euro investment will modernize our existing fuel storage and distribution infrastructure and support new facilities, including pipelines towards the eastern part of the alliance.
3: Senior NATO military officials have long called for an extension of the alliance's Cold War-era fuel pipeline network hundreds of kilometers eastward towards Poland and the three Baltic states, with further extensions toward Finland in the north and Romania in the southeast. However, speaking to reporters at the summit, German Chancellor Friedrich Merz said that the issue had played a role on the sidelines, but there was no final decision yet and that discussions were ongoing. Tellingly, while Rutte was announcing the project, he did not specify where the money would come from or what

0: exactly it would be spent on. Speaking to Polish radio, defence analyst Marek Świerczyński pointed out that political commitments must now be turned into concrete decisions and investment. The project's estimated cost of 27 billion euro is money that still has to be secured. NATO simply does not have a budget of that size at its disposal. So while Poland welcomes the political green light that has been given, it's important to realize that it will still be many years before this project becomes a reality. The 10,000-kilometer pipeline, buried 80 centimeters underground, currently spans 12 countries but ends in Western Germany. It was originally built to serve primarily Western air forces in a conflict with the then Soviet Union. In wartime, air forces are expected to account for as much as 85% of total military fuel consumption, according to a report by the Polish Center for Eastern Studies think tank. For many months now, Warsaw has been lobbying for the pipeline network to be extended. President Karol Nawrocki pushed for the move as he arrived at the NATO summit in Ankara on Wednesday. Certain issues have remained unresolved across NATO for decades, and so I will continue to push for the extension into Central Europe and Poland of the pipeline network, which currently ends at the former East-West German border. The dual-use potential of this infrastructure would also help strengthen the security of NATO's entire eastern flank. Extending the network would also help address shortfalls in storage capacity, as the fuel inside the pipeline is additional to fuel held in storage tanks. If implemented, the pipeline extension might become one of Europe's biggest infrastructure projects.
1: A report by Michał Owczarek. The European Parliament has sided with Poland by passing a resolution that condemns Ukrainian President Volodymyr Zelensky's decision to name a military unit after a divisive World War II formation, warning that the move fuels unnecessary tensions with Poland. A report by Piotr Urbaniak.
2: The European Parliament has adopted a resolution on Wednesday criticizing what it called an unnecessary and unprovoked escalation after Ukrainian President Volodymyr Zelensky named an elite unit of the Ukrainian Armed Forces Heroes of the UPA. The resolution relates to Ukraine's accession process. Speaking with Polish radio, Poland's Defense Minister Władysław Kosiniak-Kamysz shared his take on the resolution. Europe has made its position clear. European Union membership requires a commitment to shared values. There are no shortcuts here. No country can join by turning a blind eye to the Union's foundational pillars, historical truth and respect for the partners with whom we seek to build a good, neighborly future. The Ukrainian Insurgent Army, or UPA, remains a major point of tension in Polish-Ukrainian relations. Polish historians say UPA units launched coordinated attacks in July 1943 on Polish-populated towns across Volhynia in northwestern Ukraine. Roughly 100,000 Poles died in what Poland calls the Volhynian Genocide. The perpetrators are widely believed to have been members of the Organization of Ukrainian Nationalists, led by Stepan Bandera and the UPA under its command. Ukraine's authorities at the time did not sanction these actions, and the perpetrators represented only a tiny fraction of the country's ethnic population. Many Ukrainians view the UPA as a symbol of resistance against the Soviets and a fight for national independence. The massacre also claimed thousands of Ukrainian lives, including people who tried to protect their Polish neighbors. Zelensky's decision triggered strong backlash among leading Polish politicians. President Karol Nawrocki revoked Zelensky's Order of the White Eagle, one of Poland's highest state honors. The move prompted a wave of Polish and Ukrainian politicians returning their own decorations. Nawrocki explained his motivations in an interview with Polish radio.
3: Polskie wojsko przeszkoliło tysiące.

0: The Polish army has trained thousands of Ukrainian soldiers, and we cannot overlook that some of them will now serve under the UPA banner. This is something we cannot accept. The European Parliament said it would address Ukraine's commemoration of UPA figures. It also expressed regret that the sensitive nature of the issue for Polish society was overlooked, especially given Poland's consistent support for Ukraine in its fight against Russian aggression. Polish Foreign Minister Radosław Sikorski shared his insight on the resolution's significance with Polish radio. The European Parliament passed a proposal that clearly demonstrates Poland's influence as an EU member. I hope this shows Ukraine that European values, specifically respect for historical truth and honoring the victims of extremism, remain strict prerequisites for joining our family.
1: To jest jeden z tych warunków, które trzeba spełnić, aby wejść do naszej rodziny.
0: The European Parliament noted that the decision harms neighborly relations and efforts to resolve painful historical disputes. It also called for de-escalation and a return to good faith dialogue.
2: A report by Piotr Urbaniak. The growing role of parliamentary diplomacy, European security and cooperation with foreign partners were the main topics of the annual meeting between speakers of the Polish Parliament and the country's foreign missions heads. A report by Marcin Matuszewski.
3: This year's annual conference of Polish foreign missions heads kicked off on Monday and will continue till Friday, attended by approximately 170 leaders of Polish embassies, permanent missions, institutes, consulates general and consular departments. This year's honorary guest is French Minister for Europe and Foreign Affairs Jean-Noël Barrot. On Tuesday, Polish foreign missions heads met with the country's parliamentary speakers. Lower House Speaker Włodzimierz Czarzasty, who represents the ruling coalition's junior partner, the New Left, spoke about Poland's relations with Ukraine.
4: Z Ukrainą mamy nową sytuację.
3: It is undeniable that we are facing a new situation in relations with Ukraine. One thing is certain, however, the policy of creating fronts and conducting a smear campaign on both sides will lead to a clash, and nothing good will come of it. I want to maintain parliamentary dialogue as a channel of communication with our neighbor Ukraine. A wise reset is necessary in our relations, but it is difficult to reach an understanding without talking.
4: Emocje nie mogą w tej sprawie zwyciężyć.
3: Włodzimierz Czarzasty said, adding that stupidity and radical emotions cannot prevail in this matter. Addressing the foreign missions heads, the lower house speaker also outlined the international matters which are of particular importance for the Polish parliament. We want an efficient NATO. We want a bold and assertive European Union that has its own role to play in security matters. Our goals are a strong Poland, a strong European Union, and a wise, long-term friendship with the United States. However, we have to remember that both power politics and transactionalism devoid of values usually end badly, even at the FIFA World Cup. Senate Speaker Małgorzata Kidawa-Błońska from the ruling bloc-leading Civic Coalition Party emphasized that Poland's best export is its success story. We are currently a European leader in economic growth. Poland is safe and attractive, and this is much more visible from abroad than from Warsaw. The incredible civilizational leap we have made over the last 30 years should be a source of pride, also for Poles living abroad. And besides pride in their homeland's successes, we also offer them the opportunity to study, build careers, and start businesses in Poland.
5: Budowania kariery czy otwierania biznesu w Polsce.
3: Speaker Kidawa-Błońska also expressed concern about what she described as attempts to undermine the government's foreign policy made by Polish President Karol Nawrocki and his chancellery. I realize that this is a highly uncomfortable situation for our diplomats as representatives of the state, and I am not just referring to the dispute over presidential signatures on

0: ambassadorial nominations, a situation quite likely unheard of anywhere else in the world. I am referring especially to irresponsible gambling with national security, evidenced by recent statements by presidential chancellery representatives regarding Polish military aid to Ukraine. The Conference of Polish Missions Heads is an annual meeting of the heads of Polish missions abroad with the leadership of the country's Ministry of Foreign Affairs and representatives of the highest state authorities, including parliamentary speakers. Spread over the course of 5 days, this year's program also includes more than a dozen panel discussions and lectures focused on security issues, the current situation in Europe, transatlantic relations and changes in the global international order.
1: A report by Marcin Matuszewski. The biggest update to air passenger rights in over two decades has been passed by the European Parliament. It adds nearly 30 new consumer protections. Under the new rules, airlines must simplify the claims process and stop charging hidden booking fees. A report by Piotr Urbaniak.
2: The European Parliament has adopted the largest overhaul of air passenger rights in more than 20 years on Tuesday. The package maintains the core right to compensation for delays of at least 3 hours and streamlines the process for claiming it. The new regulations still need formal approval from the EU Council, expected in early August. In an interview with Polish radio, Bulgarian MP and project rapporteur Andrei Novakov emphasized that airlines will face severe consequences for violating the new regulations.
3: The sanctions upon the airlines will be significant, so I don't believe that they will try to save 300 or 400 euro for a given passenger and risk a significant reduction of their income after a penalty coming from the European Commission. So I believe the regulation is covering and is securing the rights not only on paper but on practice as well.
2: The reform focuses mainly on the preservation of existing compensation standards. Travelers may continue to seek payments for delays of at least 3 hours, cancellations within 14 days of departure, or denied boarding. The new rules aim to simplify claims. Airlines must notify passengers electronically within 96 hours after arrival that compensation is available and outline the steps to apply. Refunds will process automatically if the traveler chooses that option. Passengers will have 9 months to file a claim, and airlines will have 30 days to pay or explain their refusal.
3: Currently, about 10% of the passengers who are entitled to receive compensation actually get something. What we did is to impose responsibility on the airlines to contact the passenger within 4 days and clearly instruct and give guidance how to receive compensation. So it's one thing to have a compensations on paper, it's exactly another to have 600 euros in your pocket. And this is what we achieved.
2: Added Novakov. The reform also introduces nearly 30 new passengers' rights. Parents traveling with children under 14 will receive adjacent seats at no extra cost. Carriers may not charge fees for correcting name errors or for lacking a digital boarding pass. Airlines will also lose the ability to cancel later segments of a trip because a traveler missed an earlier one. The regulations also increase pricing transparency, as airlines and search engines must show full ticket costs, including carry-on baggage, at the start of booking. Passengers will also keep the right to bring one personal item on board free of charge.
3: No more punishment for travel with children, no more punishment for being a parent and travel with your son or daughter, no more hidden procedures and small letter terms that actually aiming to collect more than you paid for the ticket. And therefore, I'm glad that we saved millions of euros to the passengers.
2: Concluded Novakov. Negotiations on the amendments stretched for more than a decade. Progress came in mid-June when the European Parliament and the EU Council reached a deal through the Conciliation Committee, convened for the first time in over 20 years due to a long deadlock. The agreement was signed by European Parliament President Roberta Metsola and Cypriot Transport Minister Alexis Vafaidis, who represented the member states. The regulations will take effect 20 days after publication

0: in the EU's official journal. Member states and airlines will then have 1 year to comply.
1: That report by Piotr Urbaniak wraps up this edition of Warsaw Review, but join us next week for another rundown of the developments in Poland. I'm Agnieszka Bielawska. Thanks for listening.

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Welcome to Offside, the program in which we talk about sports while listening to music. I'm Danuta Esler, your host, and in today's show, a treat for all the chess fans. Following the fifth edition of the Super Rapid and Blitz tournament in Poland, we'll take a look at the development of the sport in this country. All that is coming up, but first, here is Polish music collaboration of Lanberry and Trips called Dzięki, że jesteś, or Thanks for Being Here.

0: Kicking off the 2026 Grand Chess Tour for its 11th consecutive year, the Super Rapid and Blitz tournament came to Poland for the fifth time last May. With a $200,000 total prize fund, the event featured five tour players along with five wildcards, among them Poland's chess star Jan Krzysztof Duda. The winner was Hans Niemann, one of the great hopes for American chess, currently rated in the top 20 players in the world, while the reigning world champion Gukesh Domaraju of India had to be content with a sixth place finish. So, is Poland already a chess powerhouse? It seems so.
1: Super Rapid and Blitz, Poland 2026.
2: My name is Jan Krzysztof Duda, I'm Grandmaster from Poland.
0: When I ask somebody on the streets in Poland about chess, your name would be, I'm pretty sure, the first one to come up, no matter whether it's Warsaw or other towns. How did you do it?
2: Oh, well, I have an easy name, you know, Duda is very easy to say.
0: Oh, come on.
2: Right, and the entire world can, you know, say it properly. So.
0: That's only a smidge of your story. You were the one that basically started gaining recognition in chess and contributing to the popularity of the sport.
2: Yeah, I guess so. Yeah, it happened. Start having like relatively big successes in Corona time when there weren't that many things, you know, going on in the world back then. And yeah, and I broke Magnus's records, for instance. Also won World Cup. Happened in a relatively good time. You know, there was also this Gambit series, a very successful one on Netflix. And it all happened at the same time. And yeah, I guess that also contributed to popularity a bit.
0: How did it start for you? Were you a chess prodigy? Were you very small when you realized one day that you're actually good at strategies and tactics and everything? Or were you a math aficionado?
2: Well, I've never really liked math.
0: You cannot like math and play chess?
2: Because chess is for everyone, it's not just for nerds. My mom, you know, wanted to find some talent in me. I tried many different activities, actually. And chess was only my family, my, you know, aunt. She became Polish woman champion in 1981. So chess was only my family, and my mom, you know, registered me to club in my town, in Wieliczka. And yeah, and I fell in love when I was five.
0: But why this, not other sports?
2: What? I don't know. It just happened to be.
0: I have to say, I never interviewed a chess grandmaster, so what would be the proper question? What's your favorite chess move?
2: Yeah, it depends on various factors. Because chess in principle is a drawn game. There is no good opening. I mean, like, the best objectively opening. And in general, these days, people tend to play some bullshit, basically, like, with white. White is slightly better because he's the first to move, and avoiding the mainstream is the most efficient strategy, yeah, because these days, everyone's so up, you know, like, working with engines, and getting, you know, someone to play his own is, like, already an achievement, yeah, because it's, people are, of course, way inferior to engines, and once they have to play, you know, on their own, rather than playing memorized moves, you know, so there is no good move.
0: And playing with the computer? Would you say yes or would you say no?
2: I'm using computer a lot, but I'm not playing it because there is no point. Absolutely no chance.
0: How was playing with Magnus? That was what, 2 years ago? No.
2: Played tens of games against Magnus when I played him first, 12 years ago. I was scared, basically, because he was like a fresh world champion. So one could say, you know, I lost psychologically even before the game started. But I've played basically anyone.
0: Who's someone in the chess world.
2: Yeah, and I have won basically against everyone. You get used to it.
0: Is it a small world when we talk about grandmasters of chess? I mean, I know that apart from Poland, there is what, China, US. Yeah. Are you guys friends? Or are you guys...
2: Yeah, I mean, it depends, yeah, like India and Uzbekistan are, you know, kind of the countries now where there's a real chess boom, and one can say in production of grandmasters. Yeah, I'm used to playing top players, you know, which means, yeah, I often see the same faces. Overall, there are thousands of grandmasters, way too many.
0: I heard that from Łukasz Turlej, Secretary General of Polish Chess Association, that the sport is actually quite popular in Poland.
2: Yes.
0: Would you say that based on your experience, on your fans and on your surrounding?
2: It is sort of popular. The thing is, it's very difficult, you know, to sell it in media, because to understand the game, it takes some time, actually. And even if you spend time, you know, training chess, you still may not understand what's going on. Football, for instance, that's a very easy game. Like, even if you don't know the rules, you can just watch the match for, you know, 2 minutes and get most of them right. Chess is difficult. And yeah, and it's not really, you know, like a media sport. Yeah, that's changing.

0: A bit, but again, you know, viewers have to must play chess and have to understand anything, you know.
1: Do you have a quote-unquote normal life other than being the grandmaster?
0: Playing chess is lifestyle, basically. Mm-hmm. So in that regard, we can't talk about normal life, but this is a good way of living, I guess. Of course, you have absolutely no chance against the engineer, because engine calculates like thousands, if not millions, of positions per second, and human can really calculate one position per second. But I mean, I guess it will also happen like in normal life eventually, when an AI, you know, will get better. Be just more efficient in almost everything, yeah, compared to human, yeah, because being human kind of means that you are inferior in some ways, yeah, because you have emotions, you know, you are not a calculator, yeah, you are, you know, protein beings. That's an issue.
1: So just finally, your calendar for the rest of 2026 or maybe even onwards, how far do you plan when you're a chess grandmaster?
0: It's not 100% fixed calendar, but we're playing Uzbekistan, for instance. I will play in Saudi Arabia possibly twice this year.
1: So things will be happening.
0: You got to travel, you know, not as much as they do in tennis, but still.
1: Thank you very much.
0: Thanks.
2: Tell the readers of life how it feels and to be a girl among all those men.
3: I don't mind it. Chess isn't always competitive. Chess can also be beautiful.
1: And those sounds that you're hearing come from something not many people would probably guess, chess. It's a chess board.
4: Łukasz Turlej, Secretary General of the International Chess Federation.
1: The difference between rapid and blitz, they are both fast.
4: The most well-known, I think, from the history, is classical chess. So players thinking for a long time, sometimes 10, 15, 20 minutes, but they are not thinking only about one move, but they are thinking about the whole plan, a couple of moves ahead. But rapid and blitz, this is what is last year's very interesting, not only for chess players, chess fans, but for the fans of sport. The moves are happening fast, sometimes the mistakes are happening as well, because with less time for thinking, it's easier to make a mistake. And this is something that supporters of any kind of sports are looking for. The mistakes, one person is in front, then another. So this is why these games are so, so interesting.
1: So what are we talking about, a minute, 2 minutes, three?
4: For the whole game, they are having 3 minutes each.
1: So they go like this?
4: Yes, yes. The best players are able to play even 3 moves per second. This is something very special.
1: So it can be almost like nanoseconds. What do I need? I don't know. Do I need 7 coffees and be like super alert?
4: No, but all the players are having their special way to concentrate before the game. Because sometimes a split of a second is deciding whether I'm winning the game or losing.
1: Where's the Olympics?
4: yes, there are some scientists, some checking, and the reaction of a chess player. There is a stereotype. The chess reaction,
1: yes.
4: Which means that you are very, very slow.
1: Yes.
4: This is absolutely not true. When you are looking through all the sports, only people in the Formula One are having faster reaction from getting the new information, analyzing and making your own move.
1: Wow.
4: If you're thinking about the football, for example, they are getting the ball, looking around where are my friends, and it's always a couple seconds.
1: Yes.
4: In chess, it can be split of a second and the move is very, very good.
1: I always thought that chess is, it's not even that you have to be very intelligent, but I guess you have to, I don't know, like math, physics and be intelligent and everything else in between?
4: This is another stereotype. Some people who are doing well in maths, for example, on average, maybe they have better start, but this is the game for everyone. And what we are also promoting in Poland, but also worldwide, is education through chess in school, with the goal to build a set of skills, analytical skills, strategical thinking. There is this rule.
1: That's really what's at the bottom of it, right? You have to kind of calculate with a cool head.
4: You have to calculate, but also when you are seeing a good move, it's better not to play it immediately. Look, maybe you have something better. So many things that especially young kids are learning through the game of chess is something that is very useful in life, in professional life, in private life. So this is something that the social tool which chess is coming to be.
1: So there is a program of chess at schools?
4: Yes, in many countries it's...
1: voluntary, obligatory, which grades?
4: In Poland, in the educational bill, there is an opportunity for schools to have chess or programming as this additional tool to help kids in the first to third class. So it's 7 to 10 years old. And in some cities, the programs are running, for example, the cities of Katowice, Krakow, Gliwice, with the involvement of the mayors of the city, they are seeing this as an investment in the education of kids from their cities.
1: So based on your experience, you've been involved in chess in Poland for many, many years. Are kids inclined to learn chess?

0: you have to, quote unquote, sell it to them. I mean, I'm sure, you know, popular culture, The Queen's Gambit helped.
1: Of course, the way how chess are being seen these years, especially last 6-7 years, are very, very good for the game of chess. More and more kids are playing, but we have amazing examples. For example, in the Spodek, one of the biggest indoor sport halls in Poland.
0: That's Katowice Silesia.
1: Katowice Silesia. There are tournaments for 1,000, 1,500 kids. And very often, organizers have to close the registration way before the day
0: really?
1: Of the tournament. Because the biggest indoor venue is too small. And the interest among kids from schools, from clubs, is getting bigger and bigger. In Poland, there are over 100,000 registered players with the rating, and many more playing 100,000, which is very...
0: Is it a lot?
1: Huge
0: in this
1: number.
0: Yes,
1: if you are comparing to registered players in, at least in other sport in Poland, it's like top 3, top 4 among all the sports.
0: So chess is considered cool in Poland?
1: I think not only in Poland, but when we are looking worldwide, top players are becoming superstars. 10 years ago, I could not imagine 200, 300 people waiting with the chess board, with some posters, looking for an autograph, looking for a moment to touch the idol. And this is happening during the whole day for a couple hours. People are standing, waiting, and sometimes people are waiting 1, 2, 3 hours because you want to meet this one player.
0: How long would it take to learn how to play chess? Or is it a lifetime venture? Is there something like a set of moves that a computer or somebody would know?
1: It's very easy to learn the game. It looks complicated from the first moment, but there are so many tutorials, both you can find on YouTube. There are many tutorials free of charge, but also there are many courses. Like we are buying some application, paying a couple dollars to learn English.
0: So we can do it with chess as well.
1: Yes, some simple puzzles, simple tactics, but also courses for beginners, showing how the pieces are moving and teaching you how to start the game to have decent chances.
0: So once I learn the basic moves, it's time for the tactics.
1: When you learn the basic moves, we are very often telling to kids that when you're playing a game of chess, you are the general of your army. Or very often we are comparing this to, if you like football, see the chess pieces as your players. So don't put them in one corner, put them around.
0: That's
1: around
0: a
1: the
0: good
1: football
0: one.
1: Pitch or the chessboard. There is a book by Kasparov, How Life Imitates Chess, because there are so many similarities.
0: And he would know of all the people.
1: He would know. And kids like to play chess. And even the kids who are having so much energy, they are very often concentrating their energy on the game of chess.
0: I thought that in this day and age, you know, with the computer games, with the internet, TikTok, Instagram, everything is fast, fast, fast. I thought that it would be very difficult to make a child sit down and focus even for 20 seconds.
1: Chess is amazing in this area. Many parents, when they are thinking what kind of activity my kid should be doing, they are finding the game of chess as a kind of problem solver to all these challenges that we just discussed.
0: What about kids with learning challenges? I don't know, dyslexia or something. Anybody can
1: play chess. And also for kids with certain challenges, for example, autistic spectrum disorder, kids can use the skills that they are having to become better player. And sometimes certain set of skills is helpful for kids and they can become better player because of what the nature gave them.
2: Super Rapid and Blitz, Poland 2026.
0: This is another year that the Super Rapid and Blitz event is happening. Is Poland a chess powerhouse?
1: Yes, Poland is a chess powerhouse, at least in Europe. We see that when you're looking at geopolitics, top countries in the world, US, India, China, they are very strong in chess. So there are investments going to top chess players. India is a perfect example. Every time when a top player is having very good result, Prime Minister Modi is meeting, is congratulating. Chess is becoming the top sport, not Olympic sport yet, but top officials are following, congratulating. Uzbekistan is also chess powerhouse, where there's a special program created many years ago, and now young players are becoming the hero of the nation. And about Poland, we have Jan Krzysztof Duda.
0: Yes, because
1: player.
0: I'm thinking when I go out to the streets of Warsaw and I ask chess, I think instantaneously the response would be Jan Krzysztof Duda.
1: Yes, Jan Krzysztof Duda is also a global star. When he's playing in Poland, everyone wants to have some autograph of his, but also when he's going abroad, he's kind of ambassador.
0: Can we say that he's making a living of it at this point? Can you make
1: yes.
0: a living when you were at that level? Can you make a living of it like golf players, Tiger Woods or other
1: when
0: NBA Gortat?
1: When he won this event a couple of years ago, he got for 5 days of
3: play

0: $40,000.
1: So there is money in chess at the top level.
0: There is money in chess for the World Championship title. You're fighting in the match with the prize pool of 2.5 million euros.
1: But he's not the only one.
0: He's not the only one. We have plenty of very young players who are seeing their career with chess. I can just name Patrick Cieślak,

0: support our players, but also we are looking forward for more institutional help for these amazing players.
1: So it looks like 2026 is a good for Poland in many dimensions, including the one involving you. You are running.
0: Yes, in 2025, Polish ladies became a European team champions, which was amazing result after 20 years. They repeated this amazing result. So we are very proud of our team. We are trying to build the institutional position of Polish chess in international chess, in international structures. I'll be running for the position of the president of European Chess Union, which is only, I think, possible because of what we are doing here in Poland, what we are doing internationally in the last couple of years. And I hope with the help of many, many involved people, we'll be able to do way more in the upcoming years, both in Poland and in Europe.
1: And when will we know whether your bid is successful?
0: This year.
1: All right, we'll be keeping fingers crossed. Łukasz Turlej, thank you very much.
0: Thank you.
2: Genius and madness. There's no player in the world as gifted as you are. There is one player that scares me.

0: I'm supposed to go to Russia, but what I want.
1: Michael Khodorkovsky, I'm executive director of the Grand Chess Tour, a nonprofit organization outreaching to many educational topics. That the reason of Grand Chess Tour to bring awareness to entire world community that chess as a sport brings many educational benefits to youngsters.
2: Like what?
1: First of all, how to think logically, how to think strategically, and how to make decision by himself. Because in chess, making your move, you're making decisions. During our lifetime, we make decision every day on a daily basis.
3: Yes.
1: And in order to be on the right side and to be positive that you're making the right move, you really need to know not necessarily everything from the book, but from personal experience. Besides, you know, it's skills that always stay with you regardless what you have achieved at the chessboard, but those skills will stay with you during college years, during your work, whether in your own business at some point or for the company that you will be working with, and it stays with you for life.
2: Is there the best moment to pick up chess, or anyone can? Let's say anyone, so you can start when you're, I don't know, 3-4, I'm just coming up with number, and can still pick it up when you're, I don't know, 65, 73?
1: You can pick up at any age, and it's very affordable. You just need chess board and chess pieces. And
2: sometimes you even, I'm sorry, see them in parks.
1: Yes, you can see in parks and some recreational facilities, going to the beach or elsewhere, and you can play. It's a matter of your preferences. Whether you want to compete, then it would require more time that you need to dedicate and passion for competition, or you can learn and play leisurely with your friends, neighbors, family. Now it's even easier because in the past you need a chess club to go. And people were saying, oh, we live in a very small town, not many people who are playing, or somebody lives in rural areas, and in order to go to the club you need to take the train.
2: Mm-hmm.
1: Nowadays, you just go to your computer and you play chess online and you make friends from all over the world.
2: Is it the same as playing face-to-face, no?
1: No, it's different, of course. But you can learn playing online and then you can one day dedicate, let's say, some weekend going to the chess club and play with your schoolmates or friends that you actually already have online. You can say, hey guys, how about we will meet for the chess club? And you go and you play in the club and you meet them in person, and you might like those guys and you will stay in touch with them.
0: Tell the readers of life how it feels to be a girl among all those men.
4: I don't mind it. Chess isn't always competitive. Chess can also be beautiful.
2: How difficult, or maybe easy, is it these days to quote-unquote sell chess, to promote it? I mean, everybody knows Garry Kasparov. Many people know Magnus. Many people have seen the Queen's Gambit. Does it make it easier or not necessarily to make chess, you know, cool?
1: As a matter of fact, chess right now, I believe, has a momentum because of different movies and different musical and more attention.

0: through these online streams. And yes, the legendary names like Garry Kasparov or Judit Polgar certainly will stay with new generation as well, especially that they're very active to promote sport of chess. And at the same time, there are new stars like Magnus Carlsen, Gukesh from India, right now Sindara from Uzbekistan. As you can see, it was kind of before chess could be considered as elite sport, that it's it had some aura of exclusivity, right? Now, again, going back to online play, on ability to listen and view streamers and view, watch games wherever you are. You just go on the right channels and you hear commentaries, live commentaries, you see the games basically instantly.
1: Yes, it makes it much easier. You are not waiting
0: for magazine to come with commentary of the grandmaster who will be explaining, because you already heard this right now. So times have changed. Technology makes it more accessible, and that's why more and more youngsters like to play chess. More and more professionals in different fields like to play chess. It became already sort of household game. If before it was just at home and kid could play with grandma, right? Or grandpa, now the field is open all over the world. You can choose your opponent within seconds. Poland historically was one of the best in the world.
2: My name is Keti Tsatsilashvili. I'm from Georgia, living in Poland, and I'm here for Superbet Foundation.
1: You are a chess influencer? Can we say that?
2: Okay, that's possible. I'm a chess player. I used to play chess professionally, a woman grandmaster, and I have won world youth championships. But now I changed my profile and I'm not playing that actively anymore. I just decided to study the university, and it is not possible to study and to do the professional chess.
1: So you would be the best person to ask, what has learning to play chess given you?
2: Oh, patience. Memory skills, analyzing skills. I had no idea about that. Before I started my university, then I would not understand why other students could not remember the topic that we were talking earlier.
1: You've been observing Polish chess scene.
2: Yeah, as much as I understand. Yeah.
1: So when I go out to the streets and ask someone about chess in Poland, they would instantaneously, I think, say Jan Krzysztof Duda.
2: Yes, he's very famous. I have seen him at his peak times when he was won several top tournaments. And then here in Poland, we would have to hire people to guard him, to go through. Now, he decided to play more online chess tournaments rather than the over-the-board chess tournaments. But I think he's still very popular.
1: But online is becoming probably more and more popular.
2: It helps chess. It helps a lot of people to be connected. But we do have huge problem with online chess, which is cheating. Basically, you can't control.
1: Did you see the Queen's Gambit?
2: Of course.
1: How true is it?
2: It is. It is. And in one character, Beth Harmon, you can find a lot of chess players. So it is. I love that show.
1: Thank you very much.
2: Thank you.
1: And that special chess report brings us to the end of this edition of Offside, the program in which we looked at the development of chess in this country. I'm leaving you now with Polish music collaboration of Kaja and Aidan Rahel called Po Co or Why. I'm Danuta Isler. 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

0: This is news from Poland coming to you from Warsaw. It's Friday, July the 10th. I'm Agnieszka Wielawska. Welcome to our broadcast from the English service, starting with our current affairs section. Coming up in news from Poland today, Poland commemorates the 85th anniversary of the Jedwabne massacre.
1: Jedwabne was the exception, not the rule in occupied Poland, because most Poles were decent, God-fearing people who refused to abandon the moral commandments that distinguish right from wrong.
0: Also in the magazine, NATO to invest billions in strategic pipelines to Poland.
2: I'm happy to announce that allies are taking a historic step to enhance NATO's fuel supply chain, including pipelines towards the eastern part of the alliance.
0: That and more coming up. First, though, a look at the headlines. Ukraine says exhumation of Polish World War II massacre victims to begin on Monday. Polish Foreign Minister warns against radical militias amid tensions with Ukraine, and Chopin's birthplace to host Georges Sand exhibition. Exhumation works are to begin on Monday at the sites of two former Polish villages in what is now western Ukraine, where hundreds of civilians were killed by Ukrainian nationalists during World War II. The effort, scheduled to run from July the 13th to August the 7th, is to be followed by the reburial of the victims' remains, Ukraine's Institute of National Remembrance said in a statement on Friday. The former villages of Ostrówki and Wola Ostrowiecka, once part of Poland's east still Volhynia region, are now in Ukraine's Volyn region near the city of Kovel after borders shifted following World War II. The Ukrainian state-run institute said the excavation would be carried out by a Ukrainian archaeological company with the participation of specialists from Poland's Institute of National Remembrance and the Wrocław Medical University of southwestern Poland. Experts from a Ukrainian municipal organization specializing in search for war victims will provide technical support and oversee the work, the institute said. The project is being carried out under agreements reached by the Polish-Ukrainian Working Group on Historical Memory. In its statement, the Ukrainian Institute said that shared remembrance and willingness to reach understanding bring our nations closer together based on Christian values, respect for human rights, good neighborly relations in Europe, and opposite.